0: It's the third year in a row Schoolcade has made this second round. Craig Gabriel, New York.
1: The Dolphins will rest star winger Selwyn Cobbo for Friday night's derby with the Titans. It's a chance for Cobbo to manage an ankle complaint ahead of the Finns' maiden finals campaign. And a new spending record has been set in the EPL's summer transfer window of £3.2 billion. It's 10:04. That's the latest news and sport.
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4: Got a fresh northbound crash on the Bruce Highway at North Lakes prior to the Anzac Avenue off-ramp. Expect delays there. And we've still got that inbound crash on the Ipswich Motorway in Darra. One lane is remaining blocked prior to the Hardcourt Road on-ramp. Expect delays. The Centenary Motorway is slow northbound from Sumner to the Jindalee Bridge still, and the M1 slow inbound through Sachs Creek. Howe Street seeing delays through Petrie Terrace and Gympie Road. Busy both ways through Chermside. I'm Nathaniel Singleton on Brisbane's Traffic Leader, 882 4BC.
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1: Sunshine over Brisbane today with light winds reaching a top of 27 degrees in the city, 28 in Ipswich and 24 on the Bayside. Looking ahead, blue skies tomorrow with a top of 31, warm and sunny on Friday 33 and sunshine across the weekend. On Moreton Bay, west to northwesterly winds below 10 knots, seas around 1 metre. Right now, it's 21 degrees at New Farm. I'm Chloe Affleck. 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
11: At 10:07, good morning to you. It's going to get warm before the week is over, they say. Not going to be a heat wave. There'll be some journos will hype it up. Oh, it's just hot. It's climate change. I can hear it all now. It's not. It's going to be pleasant overnight, cool morning. It's going to be beautiful, and then going to be warm days. Maybe 30. Maybe too hot for you. I don't know, but it's fine. It's nothing hysterical or historical. It's just called weather. 133-882, thanks to Watch Smoke Alarms, and text 0499-880-882. 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
11: Here on 4BC in Brisbane, southeast Queensland, 4RO in Rockhampton, central Queensland, and around some great parts of Queensland on the amazing Resonate Network. You're very welcome to join us this morning. Coming up a little bit later on this hour, we'll talk to this bloke who has penned a book. It's really got us in. 12 Months to Financial Freedom. Now, we're hoping the Federal Treasurer, Jim Chalmers, if he's in town, will actually be tuning in to get some big hints by the book. It would be great. because we want some financial freedom in this country, don't we? We owe so much, and we don't seem to have any ability to cut back on spending. In other words, to cut our cloth based on the kind of circumstance we're in. Chalmers is in a world of hurt today. The Commonwealth Bank, they're calling for correction to the for the housing market. They're down. They're downgrading the price forecast. They say there's a real problem in the housing market. Well, we all know that. New data is showing major discrepancies between official department predictions and market reality. And this is where a good minister comes to play. They can get the advice out of their officials and then question and say, well, that's not what's happening. I mean, Jim Chalmers lives on the sunny side of Rankin. He lives over in the hills around Springwood. And surely he must know what's happening in his own local community. Surely he must be saying to the Reserve Bank, but particularly to the Treasury Department, he's the treasurer, he's in charge of it, I don't think you guys are in touch. I don't think you're giving me good advice. You should be questioning them, Jim Chalmers. I know you wanted to be Prime Minister. That's not going to happen because I'm not sure you're even going to win your seat next time, based on how angry people are with you and what you've done, put your name all over it. But that budget back in May, they predicted that tax changes, the capital gains tax stuff, would only lower home growth by 2%. But experts say the home growth is actually plummeting faster than expected. The single biggest thing any of us will ever own is the home we live in. If we do own it outright, don't owe money, statistically we're amongst the richest 4% of people in the world. That's how rare home ownership, outright ownership is. But we've got this double whammy. We've had tax policy changes. You've had high interest rates. And now the Commonwealth Bank, the big bank, get with the strength. They're now predicting a 9% fall nationally. An average decline of 10% between the five capital cities. The biggest loss seems to be in Melbourne. In the state of Victoria, where interest now on their borrowings, $1 million an hour. $1 million an hour. That's what Victoria's paying. Queensland's not far behind it. And Sydney, well, Sydney house prices have dropped a bit, and they've been overinflated for years, but Melbourne has plummeted. Brisbane is now second to Sydney. At $1.1 million is the average price, thereabouts. And that has come off what was a growing demand. That's good, I guess. I get it. I understand the idea of tamping the increases in housing prices, except if you're a homeowner, you want to see your pricey house go up. If you didn't sell it before Christmas last year, you're wondering, will I sell it before Christmas this year? So, in fact, what's happened is people are saying, oh, I'm not going to sell it now. I'd sell it last year when I could make a lot of money. I bought a house for $200,000, it's now worth $1.2. I banked the million. That's what people were doing. And people were paying for it. Now you're saying, well, hang on, it's gone off a bit. Maybe things will change. Jim Chalmers, Anthony Albanese, they'll be gone. So will Chris Bowen's economy-wrecking mania about green energy. They'll be gone. Maybe there'll be a difference in a new government. That's what people are saying, Jim Chalmers. They're not happy with you. But former Treasury officials, they believe the current Treasurer is likely to face increasing criticism for the tightly guarded modelling when it's all brought before Parliament. They say he could have avoided a drastic underestimation by seeking feedback on the modelling earlier. Asking questions is what good ministers should do. Are there alternatives? When I was a minister, I used to say, these are the policies we're elected upon. You give me options you think are right, but also give me an option to make sure that what we promised in an election could be delivered legally, ethically, morally, correctly. And it was always there for you to make a decision. Jim Chalmers, did you make the decision or did you just simply follow the advice? It's courageous not to, isn't it? Steve Baxter, I know him. He's the former Shark Tank judge. He's making predictions of his own. He believes the capital gains tax changes won't last more than 2 years before being reversed. Steve's no idiot. He'd understand where things are going. I think he would also understand the politics of it. We'll keep an eye on that, but looking forward to that discussion later this hour about how to actually get financial freedom by transforming your finances through simple, bite-sized monthly habits. Habits the current federal treasurer doesn't have, and that's your problem. Ministry of Common Sense is what coming up after 11 this morning. Let's talk about the Queensland government plan to bring in optional preferential voting again. Personally, I have no problems with it. Does Scott Prasser agree? I want to hear his view. Some are saying it's a courageous decision by David Crisafulli to actually hand a whole bunch of rural seats to One Nation, who will finish first in a first-past-the-post optional preferential vote. No preferences. There's a big chunk of people, particularly in regional Queensland, ready to vote for One Nation. Does that mean the LNP will lose seats? Could we end up with an LNP One Nation government? That's what we could end up with. That's the question. We'll see. And, of course, coming up, we'll give you a chance to win $500 cash, something that Jason Matthews said on breakfast this morning. Look, the other thing I should remind you is that we have tickets to give away to see Ice House. Their Night at the Parkland show is coming up Friday the 18th of September. All you've got to do is listen out for this. Oh, yeah. I can't help myself. Davies and Ice House, fantastic band, fantastic live, and you'll be able to see them Night at the Parkland. It'll give you a chance to win that double pass before midday today. 133-882, thanks to Watch Smoke Alarms, 0499-880-882, and our email address still is mornings@4bc.com.au. But there is a whole pile of comments coming in. Terry says, I don't think Jim Chalmers even knows where his electoral office is. It's in Woodridge. It's in Wembley Road, isn't it? It is. It's there. I've been there. I've been to his office, actually. It's just one of those things you do. Clinton said, how much confidence do we have in the federal bureaucratic Treasury Department? Like the Prime Minister and his government, they're so out of their depth. Nothing more than theoretical academics straight out of university. Well, probably you're right, but they're on hundreds and hundreds of thousands of dollars a year living in Canberra. The late Dr. John Heron, former Senator for Queensland, once said to me, he said, Parliament House is like an island and then there's a moat around it called Capital Circle. And then Canberra is like another island with a moat around it called New South Wales. You can get very isolated in the middle of Canberra. I think that's the problem. Jim Chalmers, you need to actually talk to people in your electorate. They'll be gracious. They'll be nice because Queenslanders are, as you know. But I think this bloke is completely out of touch. We need to have the Queensland in this bloke, and we're not getting it. Yes, I'm attacking him. And he's welcome to join us. He knows the number, 133-882. I want him to argue why the master plan actually is working to great effect. People right now are having their lives ruined off the back of this budget, not for the first time. How can you actually have a company called Recycling Plastic? This is in South Australia, but it's just an example, another thing. We're recycling everything. It's gone into administration. 60 jobs up in the air. The collapse is just 2 years after this company was handed, wait for it, $20 million in federal funding for new machinery. This is Chris Bowen spending our money on a company that then goes into administration. The plan was they were going to process 14,000 tons of soft plastics once it was fully commissioned. But now they've got the administrators in, trying to stabilise operations, assess the giant's financial options, potential sale, recapitalisation, all these fancy words for something's not right. But they get $20 million in taxpayers' funds to virtue signal about recycling, something we used to just do, and then they go bust. It's quite unbelievable. And the state government, I think it's reasonable to be energy agnostic. The government is now driving diesel buses back into Queensland. The Transport Minister, Brent Mickleburg, hasn't been on a train. He's ditched the zero emission program dreamed up by the previous government. This is actually good. I'll give you credit, Brent. Let me know when you get on a train. I'm happy to go for a ride with you. I have 50 cents burning a hole in my pocket. He's announced plans for a fleet of more than 600 diesel-powered

0: Queensland has been, I think, let down by this rush to renewables on multiple fronts. And, in fact, the previous government didn't prepare foundations for it, like upgrading the bus depots, charging facilities and all this sort of stuff for zero emissions. So they said, we're going to have battery-powered buses. It's going to be great. It's going to be fantastic. Oh, wait on. Can't plug them in. He's not sure about the exact price, though. Brent Mickleberg, tell us the price. You can trust us. He says it's going to be in the hundreds of millions of dollars. Are we borrowing this? But he says the secrecy will help him get the best deal for taxpayers. Stop spending money would be my advice. At least it's not an e-scooter. 1-3-882-20-10.
1: Census night was Tuesday the 11th of August. 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
2: Got a crash on Ipswich Road at Black Street in Moorooka with minor delays there. The M1 is slow inbound through Slacks Creek at the moment. Howe Street also busy inbound through Petrie Terrace. In Hamilton, Kingston Smith Drive is seeing scattered delays in both directions. Mount Lindsay Highway currently heavy northbound through Park Ridge. Lingering northbound delays on the Centenary Motorway through Jindalee. The Logan Motorway also currently delay-free east and westbound. The Gateway looking pretty good. I'm Nathaniel Singleton on Brisbane's Traffic Leader, 882 4BC.
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And which is Friday, the 18th of September. 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But if you want to go along, got a double pass right now. Call 10-133-882 to go along, see Ice House, Night at the Parkland. Be there, be square otherwise. Plenty of text comments coming in. Ross from Coorparoo said, look, the ferry strike, I think we should name and shame those responsible. Didn't Jay used to do that? That's what Ross says. I always support a worker's right to withdraw their labour

0: if there's a safety issue, if they're not being paid properly, and any good employer who doesn't value good workers with a good wage should lose them. If they don't like the job of driving a ferry up and down the Brisbane River, leave, go somewhere else. But constantly withdrawing service from facilities like the ferry system up the Brisbane River, which is underutilised, frankly, as an asset in Brisbane. And if we cleaned out the creeks, we could probably run the ferry service up some of the bigger creeks, which are really rivers anyway. They really are, some of them. Some of them are huge. And you know what I mean. Kedron Brook really is a river. Oxley Creek really is a river, or could be. Bulimba Creek really is a river, or could be. Breakfast Creek, certainly. I mean, those. If there was a proper imagination about the way we use our waterways, then we could actually do a lot more. But if people won't do the job and they just keep going on strike, sack them, get rid of them, start again. In fact, Jason, is this Jason Matthews? A different Jason. He says, Gary, if the ferry people want someone to drive their boat on Saturday, I'll do it. See, this is the kind of volunteering that makes a difference. Look, I get it. You've got to fill in a form. You've got to have a credential. You've got to have a ticket. You've got to be able to pass the safety induction. It's serious when you transport people, particularly in water. It's not a job that just everybody can do, but can the people who are trained to do it just do it? Because if they think the PR associated with going on strike, holding their face till their breath turns blue, over whatever the argument is, they've lost us. They've lost everybody on this argument. It's the same with the train people. Start sacking them, Brent Mickleberg. If they're not going to do the job, shut it down. Yes, that's chaos. But we've got chaos now. We're being held to ransom by half a dozen union officials flexing their muscles. Over what? What's it about? What is it about? No one can actually tell us. We've got maintenance problems on Queensland Rail, trains that are running on a cut-down schedule, traffic on our roads, a reliance on buses, and a transport system, frankly, that does not work. And if anybody thinks this is what a world city's transport system looks like, go to a world city. It does not work the way it should or could. But targeting river fire is basically an up yours to every family who might have wanted the gentle approach of heading towards South Bank, along the river, on a ferry, on Saturday night, now being denied. And it's wrong. It's simply wrong. 133-882 is our number. And we have a winner, do we? We do have a winner. It's Barry. Barry at Wakeley. Well done, mate. Crowd's gone wild. Seriously, the crowd has built up when they heard you'd won, Barry.
1: That's amazing.
0: Well done to you, mate. Double pass to go and see Ice House. Have you seen them in concert before? That's the big question.
1: No.
0: I think you'll really enjoy it. Ivor Davies is a serious contributor to Australia's music scene. What he can do with technology is just amazing, but I think he actually genuinely loves performing for the crowd, mate. So make sure you scream. Keep your kit on, but, you know, perhaps take along a spare shirt to wave it above your head if you get really involved. It should be big.
1: Absolutely, Darren.
0: Yeah. Well done, Barry. Well done. That's and, mate, just let us know how it goes. Barry at Wakeley, he is one of the double pairs to go along and see Ice House. It's Night at the Parkland. It's Friday the 18th of September. You don't have to catch a ferry to get there. And their legendary live energy, timeless hits, there's a whole lot of good things happening. And if you want to go along, nightattheparkland.com.au. That's where you go to get those tickets. But Barry doesn't have to worry. He's got his own tickets now, double pass. This is how we roll. We'll also give you a chance to win $500 between now and midday. Well, Simon reckons the whole schmozzle called Jim Chalmers' housing policy is actually a masterstroke. The capital gains tax on property. And probably there's going to be some more interest rate rises. It's affected house prices. So he said, that's good. House prices have gone down. Not good if you were planning to sell, though. Not good if you actually have to sell. Not good if, say, you're transitioning into smaller accommodation because you've reached a certain point in your life and you thought, oh, well, I can realise that home I've sat in for years and years and years, and maybe I'll get something better out of it than I would have ever dreamt possible. And I know that there are people who moved into suburbs now worth millions of dollars that probably spent tens of thousands of dollars to buy that house 50 years ago. These things happen. Government seems to want to take a slice out of anything and everything. They just do. And if Jim Chalmers thinks killing off the biggest asset that most people ever get in their lives is a good thing, well, there in itself lies the problem with the country. The other problem is this. The half of the nation that rent, the cost of rent is going up because the availability of rental properties is going down. As landlords offload rental properties ahead of the big change 1 July next year. This is not good economic policy. Punishing those who have assets never is. Punishing those who want to use those assets so that others can rent them to live never is. But this is what he's done. This is what he's done. If you see Jim Chalmers in Rankin, let us know. 133-882. Thanks to Watch Smoke Alarms. It's 10:30. Let's borrow some more money. Australia is pledging $600 million for a Pacific-wide initiative to combat drug smuggling in the region. Chloe Affleck has more.
2: The Prime Minister is expected to announce the funding at the Pacific Islands Forum today. The money will be used to fund enhanced aerial surveillance to track suspected drug vessels. Telstra has released its findings into a national outage, which blocked emergency calls and disrupted payment services. An external investigation has found the incident in July was due to network timing not being treated as a critical feature, which affected access to 000. Brisbane's ferry network will be shut down for one of the busiest nights of the year as industrial action ramps up. A 24-hour work stoppage will take place on Saturday, leaving thousands of river fire spectators stranded. And one of the world's biggest tech companies is handing over the reins to a new chief executive. Apple's Tim Cook has officially stepped down. John Ternis has been named to take his place. In sport, the Adelaide Strikers have signed Ben Stokes for this summer's Big Bash. And Gary, I'll have more news at 11.
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0: 25 to 11. Sean just says, look, you know, the government wants to take from its citizens but not their political donors or resources. The reality is this, that those who are private sector investments, personal investment, mum and dad investors in, say, a rental home that there's negative gear and all of these sorts of things subject to capital gains tax, they're treated differently to foreign institutional investors buying housing in Australia. I just can't. You can't make this stuff up, but this is what the government's doing. And I think we should be angry about that. We'll talk in a moment about the idea of what you can do each month to actually get financial freedom over a year. Simple, bite-sized, monthly habits. Habits that I think the Federal Treasurer should adopt. Yeah, I'm piling in on him this morning, but it's about time we called this bloke out. 133-882 is our number. Anonymous is on the phone. I understand why, Anonymous. Good morning. You there? Yep.
12: Congratulations.
0: Well, mate, we're gonna try and mask your voice a bit so no one can pick up on what you've had to say. I'm told this will work. So tell us what you want to tell us about this whole CityCat strike that's going on. What do you know?
12: Well, I was on the CityCat yesterday and I spoke to one of the lovely employees, a woman, and asked her what she thought about the whole striking situation. And she said, well, she's been working on the CityCat for over 10 years. She loves the job. She doesn't want a strike. And neither the other people that work on the boats, generally as a majority, they don't want a strike. The strike action has come from the company that engages all of those workers. And that's the company, I think she said it was Transdev, or it was one of those companies that subcontract to the government, and they have insisted on the strike action. She said she loves her job, she doesn't want to strike, it's the best job in the world. Who wouldn't want to do what she's doing? And she said she's yet to find anybody that she's spoken to. So I'm just driving it back. She's spoken to that wants to strike. So she said she and other people are copping abuse from passengers or people who are unhappy about what's happening. And she's had to explain to all these people she loves her job. She doesn't want to strike. Most people don't want to strike. It's the company that's engaged them is the one that are causing the problem. And I thought the public should be aware of that, Gary.
0: All right. Well, thank you for that. I appreciate that. It is a pretty mighty observation because they lose a day's pay. The union bosses who send them out on strike, they don't. They get paid. While the workers... can I use the word manipulated? Oh, too late. I have. They're manipulated, forced into taking a day off. 4 o'clock on a Saturday morning is when the shift normally starts. You'd reckon there's penalties involved in all of that. Make of that what you like. But they're forced off the job. They're incurring the wrath of commuters. I think he can politely offer an observation. But I would have thought that working on the ferries in the Brisbane River, a hell of a lot safer than, say, Sydney Harbour, tremendous ferries there. And if you go across to Manly from Circular Quay, you get the full roar of the Pacific Ocean coming straight at you as you go through through the area between the heads north and south. We've all done that, haven't we? It is I would have thought a much calmer thing. Brisbane River, 24-hour strike, completely beggars up, river fire. It's only 27,000 people directly affected. Who'd have thunk it? 133-882 is our number. So if you look at your friends and your neighbours, people on social media and wonder, how do they afford that? Well, you're definitely not alone. We all borrow a bit of money for various things, credit cards. Of course, we talked this morning about risk and credit ratings and so forth, but there seems to be a lot of problems in the world. We're drowning in complicated, conflicting financial advice. And the old line was, if you earned a dollar and you spent a dollar and 1 cent, you're in crisis. But if you spent 99 cents, you were actually rich because you had a bit left over. This is not just about a bigger bank balance, but it is actually time to take some of the pressure off ourselves. So this bloke, our next guest, he's a journalist and author, co-owner of the massive Fear and Greed podcast network, alongside a financial planner, Kenna Campbell. He co-hosts the hit podcast, How Do They Afford That? And together they've boiled down a total money transformation to 12 simple monthly steps. The book is called 12 Months to Financial Freedom. Michael Thompson, great to talk to you. Welcome to 4BC Mornings.
13: Thank you very much, Gary.
0: I mean, let's face it, if you are 1 cent left over after spending a dollar, you are rich, aren't you, compared to somebody who's 1 cent short?
13: I suspect at the moment you're better off than a lot of people, right? Because the cost of living, it is a crisis that we've been in now for a number of years. And if you talk to anybody, and it's not getting any better, right? Groceries are still so expensive. Rents are still rising. Mortgage repayments, you've got interest rates, tipped to get another rate hike this year. It's not getting any better, and inflation is sticky. It is still around and it's not coming down. So it is one of those challenges that's not going away. So that's really why we've written this book, because I think we all need a bit of help.
0: Well, I think we do. And Michael, the problem is, of course, it drives a whole lot of angst. There's no argument about that. I think the arguments that happen in households that become violent, we know of the crisis in domestic violence, but financial excuses are not, they don't cut with me, but it's a reality, isn't it? There's a lot of family pressures. How do we afford this? How do we do that? How do we cut this? How do we cut that in order just to stay that, well, 1 cent in every dollar in front? That's the big trick, I reckon.
13: Yeah, and I think part of the challenge here is that when the cost of living is so expensive, right, and there's so much pressure just on the day-to-day, just to get by from week to week, month to month, whenever you're getting paid, that it makes it really hard to look at the bigger picture then as well and kind of figure out where you are going, like looking well ahead perhaps to retirement and trying to figure out kind of where you want to be. At the moment, it's hard to see past next week.
0: Yeah.
13: Really, in terms of that. And it feels almost too big to tackle, and that's really what we've tried to do with this book, is break that down. Because if I was to say to you, or to say to someone, fix up your money, just go and get your money sorted, you wouldn't know where to start. I didn't know where to start. And that's why we broke it down into 12, as you say, 12 months. It is 12 months to financial freedom, and just a few simple steps that you take each month in order to turn your money around and get yourself set up for the future. And it's meant to be simple, straightforward, and something that is actually achievable.
0: Well, the four-letter word we need is a plan, isn't it? We need a plan.
13: 100%.
0: Yeah,
13: 100%. Actually, you know what? I would say there is another four-letter word that you need almost before that. You need a goal.
0: Yep.
13: You need a goal to actually aim towards it. And that's really kind of where this starts. And this is what we get into right at the start of the book, is that sit down and decide what your goal is. What are you working towards? And I'm not talking about your retirement and making sure that you can maybe have an overseas trip every couple of years or something like that. That is fantastic. But look closer. Is your goal, I don't know, to have your credit card paid off by February? Do you want to take the kids on a trip to Bali in September? Or do you want to save your first $1,000 to start investing in shares? If you really kind of narrow it down and pick a goal that's going to excite you and get you involved, then it makes it so much easier to work on the bits and pieces that you need to work on throughout the course of the year.

0: because you're actually working towards something that you can achieve and you're doing it from day one. And that's really the first step, because trying to sit down and come up with a plan, your eyes glaze over, you'll be doing something else within 5 minutes, guaranteed. But if you are actually sitting down and going, hey, I want to go on a trip by the end of the year, we can't afford it right now, but how are we actually going to get to there? And that's what this book does. It steps through those, all the bits and pieces that you need to do that, but goes beyond that in order to get all of the bigger picture of your finances sorted in terms of your superannuation, your insurances, and even down to how to make more money, bring more money into the door, into the house, rather than just having to cut costs.
1: Yeah, making more money is a good trick if you can do it. But, Michael, it's not happening for a lot of people, is it? They've got to live within a fixed budget or fixed likely income, and if you can keep that, that's a good start. But let's face it, if you're not planning what your outgoings are and you get shocked every time the regular bills arrive, you've got a problem. My old grandfather, yeah, he always used to make sure, even out of the pension, that he kept a certain percentage of that, majority of it, aside for the bills. So when the power bill came in, he paid it. When the rates came in, he paid it, because he had always said, I will live pension to pension, paycheck, but I will have money set aside for the bills. I know that are coming. That's what I meant by plan. You've got a plan. You know surely what to expect each year, each month.
0: Yeah, you are absolutely right. And it does come down to having a budget in place.
1: Yeah.
0: And I think a lot of the challenge there is that as soon as you hear budget, you think it's something that is put in place to restrict your money and to restrict your spending. But it's really not. It's about visibility, and it's about knowing what is coming up, knowing what you want to spend your money on and have spent your money on over the last year, for instance. And that's why we have a really simple guide, again, all in kind of chapter one, of just how to set up this really simple budget. But and further to what you were saying, Gary, is that, yeah, it is about planning for those bills that are coming up. And it, all you need is two bank accounts in order to do that. One that actually acts as a financial float, that you're putting money in for those long-term bills, those quarterly or six-monthly or annual bills, and the rest of your pay goes into your everyday expenses account.
1: But you've got to separate the money out, otherwise your everyday money goes and you never make a provision for the big bills. And I also noted you've floated the old sort of what if you fall off a ladder, can you pay for the medical costs kind of scenario. You've got to prepare when the rain storm clouds start forming for those rainy days, haven't you?
0: Yeah, no, absolutely. And that's partly about kind of building up emergency money, which is a long-term goal.
1: Sure.
0: It's not something that you can just do instantly. But the other thing that you have in the meantime is insurance. It's the safety net for when those things go wrong. And that's why, but insurance is one of those things that is so dense. Right. If it is such a difficult thing, trying to compare policies and figure out what you need. And again, this is, we set ourselves a pretty kind of lofty goal with this book of trying to simplify every single part of this so that you get your emergency money sorted and those safety nets sorted and that you can kind of get your tax preparation done successfully in a stress-free way, that you can set up your super and you can get into property investing and buying shares and all of these things, but do it in a way that just feels simple and accessible. And by breaking it down month by month, so there's just a little bit to do each month, it's as relevant to someone who's kind of just starting out in their 20s and setting up those really good habits, like the ones that you're alluding to, Gary, about making sure that you've got the money set aside for when those bills come. Setting that up when you're 20 is brilliant. Setting it up when you're 40 or 50, it's never too late to get those things in place. Yep. You can turn your money around in the course of a year.
1: Yeah, well done. The book is called 12 Months to Financial Freedom. Love the title. And Michael, great to talk to you. Congratulations to you and Canna on this.
0: Thank you so much, Gary.
1: I hope it makes it easy for everybody to think about how to manage your money. Yeah, it's hard. I get it. And it's got nothing to do with avocado on toast and cappuccinos. It's got everything to do with just having a plan. You can have your mad money, but I think his idea of two separate accounts, one you don't touch until you have to and the one that you have to touch, makes a bit of sense. Got any other tips? 133-882. Thanks to Watch Smoke Alarms, 11 to 11.
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3: In the CBD, we've got an outbound crash on Roma Street at May Street. It's creating minimal congestion. Also, a fresh

0: inbound smash on Stewart Road at Waterworks Road in Ashgrove. Minor delays there too on the approach. The M1 remaining slow inbound through Slacks Creek. Road Desert Road with the northbound delays through Kellenvale. Bruce Highway slowing inbound through Mango Hill. Gympie Road busy both ways through Chermside and Aspley. And Kingston Smith Drive seeing scattered delays there through Hamilton. I'm Nathaniel Singleton on Brisbane's traffic leader, 882 4BC.
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11: Sam Leckie joins us in the studio as advertised. Sam, there's about 25 things we've learned over the last 24 hours. Can you run through them all quickly? You've got three now.
12: Well, I know that you're very busy. You've been busy ripping into people's delivery packages, I heard.
11: That's true.
12: On Carla's show.
11: Yes, Crutchless Knickers.
12: All right, thank you. I'll talk to you soon. I want to talk Ipswich again, Gary. I feel like I talk to you about Ipswich and rugby league a lot.
11: Very good.
12: And we know that there's an appetite to expand to 20 teams
11: yep.
12: in the NRL.
11: Yep.
12: And the two front runners are a fifth team in Queensland in the southeast corner in that western corridor around Ipswich, and that there's a lot of money going into North Ipswich Reserve, and Christchurch is the other one. But Ipswich has gotten a big tick of approval from a very powerful man in rugby league, Nick Politis, the head honcho at the Sydney Roosters.
11: Oh, okay.
12: He's been in
11: Queensland. There had to be a Roosters angle here somewhere.
12: Well, and I mean, he's a very powerful man.
11: He is a great man.
12: I'm sure there is something to do with the fact that Ipswich used to be a bit of a nursery for players that the Roosters would go and try and sign, but that's by the by. But he's been in Queensland, we're hearing today, talking to Peter Volandis and Steve Johnson from the Ipswich Jets, and he's essentially just said, Queensland, Ipswich needs to be the 20th NRL team.
11: I got no problem with that.
12: After Perth and Papua New Guinea, no.
11: Fantastic. Sounds good to me. I'll take that.
12: And it's a big tick of approval, right, because there's lots of different factors that are going to go into it. The fact that Christchurch has got a brand new stadium and I think it's 400,000 people that live there, and we saw when games have gone there for the Super Rugby and for the NRL, it got awesome crowds and people that I know that have been over there to the new One New Zealand Stadium say that it's an awesome facility. But by the same token, you need to look at what's best for the future of the game and rugby league. And 400,000 people in Christchurch is not going to be able to hold a candle to the population of Ipswich from probably 2030 when a new team comes in and beyond, because we know how much that is growing. I mean, I sit in the Ipswich motorway traffic every day coming to work. So many people live out there, and it brings there's so many opportunities for growth in that area of the world. And I think that's behind what Nick Politis is saying when it comes to Ipswich Rugby League and 20th NRL team. So I think we're starting, I hope that the dial is starting to tip towards Ipswich when it comes to expansion, because it makes sense, doesn't it?
11: It does. Absolutely. Well, Ed Sheeran will come. He'll probably be there at the opening of
12: the... play at North Ipswich Reserve.
11: Ipswich Jets would probably be the name of the team, I guess. Yeah. It wouldn't be the Switch Witches or anything, would it?
12: I hope they go with the Jets. There's a legacy brand there.
11: Well, absolutely. And, of course, there's a lot of reasons to be excited about it. Mate, I'm on board. Count me in.
12: Yep.
11: I'll buy a ticket.
12: We'll do it.
11: We'll
12: get it done for you.
11: And we're going to... We'll talk to my friend Ed. We'll certainly get his people on the line anyway. We'll do lunch. Thank you so much for that. Happy sports update. Thank you, Sam Leckie. The latest from the Maritime Union of Australia, they've sent us a 2.5-page note to say basically, the River City Ferries people, they've rejected our attempts to get a better outcome. So members have got no choice but to completely beggar up River Fire. That's basically what it says. I'm not going to read the rest of the acronym laden palaver. The MUA says RCF have... Anyway, there's a few other Fs in there, I think, too. 1-3-3-8-82-4-11.
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23: It's 11 o'clock. Good morning. I'm Chloe Affleck. A man will front a Cairns court later this month, charged with hate crime offences. A QPS and AFP joint operation executed a search warrant at a Mossman address last week and arrested the 52-year-old man. He's facing two counts of threats with circumstances of aggravation, serious vilification or hate crime. Prime Minister Anthony Albanese is expected to announce $600 million for a Pacific initiative to combat drug smuggling. Jamel Wells has more.
24: Anthony Albanese is in Palau for the Pacific Islands Forum, which he says is a chance to discuss drug smuggling and regional security. The initiative will include enhanced aerial surveillance to track drug vessels and extra support to police in Fiji. There'll be increased coordination of resources that include Guardian class patrol boats Australia has given Pacific countries. Federal police will increase cooperation with South and Central American countries to target the drug trade at its source. Jamel Wells reporting.
23: An Australian Air Force jet will deliver extra aid to Nepal to help the country recover from the disaster. The assistance includes sanitation kits and solar lights as the request of local authorities. Nepal is battling frequent power outages and a growing risk of waterborne disease. So far, five Australians have been located safely. Dolly Parton's Hollywood Walk of Fame star has been vandalised just days after her death. Well-wishers found the country music icon's name scratched out. The tribute has been cordoned off and is undergoing repairs. Detectives in Western Queensland are investigating the theft of 5,500 sheep. Investigations indicate the sheep were stolen between February and May of this year from a property in Blackall. The sheep are fitted with white national livestock identification system tags. And temperatures are set to soar in Queensland for the first week of spring. Brisbane will reach temperatures of up to 34 this weekend, while western parts of the state will hit highs of 37 degrees. The Weather Bureau's senior meteorologist, Dean Naramore, says it's well above averages seen at this time of the year.
25: We're looking at a burst of almost late spring or early summer heat rather than early spring heat. We're looking at temperatures of 4 to 6 degrees above average on Thursday, reaching up to 6 to 8 degrees above average on Friday and across the weekend.
23: To finance, one Australian dollar is buying 71.4 US cents. The All Ords is down 129 points at 9,131.
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23: Broncos veteran Ben Hunt insists they'll throw everything at their final game of the season. The reigning premiers have one last chance to farewell the likes of Adam Reynolds and Payne Haas tomorrow night. Hunt says they're eyeing a big win against the Bulldogs.
26: I know it's our last game and obviously we don't have anything, you know, to play for in terms of finals on that, but there's a number of players leaving the club, like you said, and obviously one of them, you know, is Payne Haas, and it's going to be his last game for the Broncos. So I think we've got plenty to play for there.
23: Meantime, the South Sydney Rabbitohs have named Latrell Mitchell to start at centre in Friday night's final round match against the Roosters. Jai Arrow will captain the side to mark his 100th appearance for the club before being replaced by Cody Walker. The international team has been confirmed for golf's President's Cup, which includes Aussies Minwoo Lee and Adam Scott. And Aussie surfer Isabella Nichols is through to the final of the Fiji Pro at Cloudbreak. It's 11:04. That's the latest news and sport.
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5: In the CBD, we've got an outbound crash on Roma Street at May Street. It's creating minimal congestion at the moment. In Chandler, we've also got an eastbound crash there on Mount Gravatt Capellabar Road before Old Cleveland Road with no delays. The M1 is slow inbound through Sachs Creek at the moment. Kingston Smith Drive seeing scattered delays through Hamilton. Gympie Road busy both ways through Chermside and Aspley. Howe Street a little slow inbound through Petrie Terrace, and no holdups on the Western Freeway for now. I'm Nathaniel Singleton on Brisbane's traffic leader 882 4BC.
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23: Sunshine over Brisbane today, reaching a top of 27 degrees in the city, 28 in Ipswich and 24 on the Bayside. Looking ahead, blue skies tomorrow with a top of 31, warm and sunny on Friday 33 and sunshine across the weekend 34. On Moreton Bay, west to northwesterly winds below 10 knots. Right now, it's 22 degrees at Wilston. I'm Chloe Affleck. More news at 11:30 on Brisbane's 4BC.
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11: And we are, of course, on 4BC here in southeast Queensland, 4RO in central Queensland and around Queensland on the great Resonate network. It is interesting to note the anger that is building about this ferry strike on Saturday. And I understand it. This is kind of the one day of the year where a lot of Queenslanders come together for River Fire. It's a big event, 500,000 people. Only about 27,000 people use ferries, but you'd think there's millions more. But I don't mean to be flippant when I say this, but the Maritime Union of Australia issuing a media statement to us, 2.5 pages long, going on and on and on about industrial action, protected actions, how they're not happy with River City ferries, 24-hour stoppage, blah, blah, blah. They just basically don't give a darn about Brisbane families wanting to go to River Fire. And they think that somehow or other that's going to get some sort of support out of the community. I just didn't get it. Our members have been left with no alternative but to take protected industrial action, says the Queensland branch organiser. River City ferries have been told loud and clear by the workforce this is not good enough. More than 95% of members rejected the last deal. Well, they can reject the deal, but do they really want to go on strike? Do they really want that rep? I think the union are kind of out of kilter, heading for industrial action instead of actually finding a way to work with the community to garner support from us for whatever the claim is. I have no idea. What do they want? To cut lunch? I don't understand it. Anyway, keen to know what you think. 133-882.
3: It's just common sense.
9: Common sense.
12: Common sense.
13: The only problem with common sense is that it's so common.
28: 4BC Mornings Ministry of Common Sense is open for business. With the Honourable Gary Hargrove.
11: It is our weekly Ministry of Common Sense. We try to cut through the bureaucratic red tape, the political spin, to find solutions just to try and make a bit of sense of all of this. Now, today we're looking at the Premier's stance on his promise to bring back optional preferential voting. There's a three-letter acronym, a TLA called OPV for the 2028 Queensland election. But will he shoot his own party in the foot? New warnings from polling experts suggest the Just Vote One system could actually hand a string of regional seats, in particular, straight to the surging One Nation. Now, that's 2 years away. Everything could change by then. The Labor Party says the Liberal National Party is playing a dangerous game. I normally look at these things and say, if your opponents are saying you're doing something wrong, you're probably doing something right. But anyway, the Deputy Premier, Jared Blair, you know the bloke who wants your land? If he wants it, he will take it. Jared says there will be no backroom preference deals. Let's talk to a bloke who actually understands spin and bureaucratic red tape, not because he's created it, but he's written about it over decades. Dr. Scott Prasser is a professor. He's a public policy expert. He joins me. Great to see you, Scott.
15: Good morning.
11: Let's face it, the Premier says he's keeping his word to voters, but polling experts, they're calling this move strategically deficient. Is this hype? I mean, is there a matter of political principle from the Premier, or is it a sort of tactical blunder to get rid of compulsory preferential voting?
15: Principle and a politician, are we kidding ourselves?
11: Well, I'm sorry, no, you nearly fainted. I saw you pale off.
15: I'm just taking a sip of water or something or other. Look, political parties and leaders, when they support a particular voting system, it's for a political reason. Okay,
11: so you mean politicians work for politicians?
15: Well, politicians look for, like most, a lot of us, we work for their own interests. So what do politicians want? The most thing politicians want is to stay in office or to win their seat. That's the main goal. Once you understand that, then you understand what's going on. So, you know, we once had first-past-the-post voting in Queensland under the Labor Party. Why? Because that stopped the Country Party and Liberal parties from gaining because they split the non-Labor vote and they therefore couldn't share their vote by preferences. They moved it to compulsory preferential voting in 1962, after they won the 57 election and so on. They've got to stop this fighting between themselves. So they brought in compulsory preferential voting, which we have at the federal level.
11: Mm-hmm.
15: Okay. And then we had the Fitzgerald Inquiry and we had EARC, the Electoral Ministry Review Commission, which did a review, which is really worth reading. It's a good report. And they recommended, despite all the parties, the Labor Party, the Liberal Party, the National Party, and a lot of other people supported retaining compulsory preferential voting. Wayne Swan even supported compulsory preferential voting, even though the party policy was optional preferential voting, right? So that was said. So, but the electoral body, EARC, said, no, we should have optional preferential voting.
11: Just vote one.
15: So that means you're not having to vote for people you don't like. Now, if you take that argument next step, therefore we shouldn't have compulsory voting. Okay.
11: Well, that would be another argument. We'll do that next week.
15: The next argument is let's get rid of compulsory voting.
11: Yep.
15: Why was compulsory voting brought in? It was brought in Australia mainly by non-Labor parties because they're not as well organised in getting voters out. They don't have trade unions and so on. So to make sure people voted. So that's what we have in Australia. People do things. So now we got rid of optional preferential voting in 2016 by the Palaszczuk government, announced very quickly, urgently, not much discussion, no parliamentary committee inquiry, nothing like that going on. And why did that happen? Because she wanted to shore up the ALP vote, because where do the ALP get their preferences from? The Greens, okay? So Greens will tend to give their preferences. To make sure we lock in their preferences, we bring back compulsory preferential voting.
11: But let's pull that down a bit. So if you end up with 48% of the electorate voting for one party, but 52% vote for a variety of other parties and they all swap preferences, 48% of the electorate is isolated. Their vote goes nowhere because they just voted one, but the 52% could combine to knock off the 48%. Is that fair?
15: Well, I think it's better than if you make that a bit more realistic example. If you get 35% of the vote, as you do in England, the first past the post, you win a seat.
11: Yes.
15: Right? That's why in England you have a situation like the Farage-type parties, which get 25% of the vote and get five seats, okay, right? So preferential voting, I prefer preferential voting. I think that's a really good, I don't think it's that complex. And it means you can park your, you can have a protest vote, you can vote for a minor party as your first preference, but your vote is not wasted because your second preferences or third preferences count. Okay, so you're maximising your influence in a way. You can say to the major parties, up yours, I'm going to vote for the Scotty Prasser party, which supports left-handed wombats or something.
11: Fantastic.
15: Which fantastic idea.
11: Up Ipswich.
15: Up Ipswich, that's correct. But I know he's only going to get 5% of the vote, but I'm going to give my second preference to what I think is the candidate's going to win. So that indicates to the major parties, yeah, you better listen. Scotty Prasser party might have something interesting to say. You should take up that
11: But also under compulsory preferential voting, it allows you to put the party you hate most of all, or the candidate you dislike or don't trust most of all, last.
15: That's correct.
11: It?
15: That's right.
11: So you get sort of two votes.
15: It's a maximum. To me, we're a consumer society. We like buying different things and preferences, and we have all sorts of products. You can go to the supermarket and there's umpteen products are the same. You know, there's the such and such brand, this brand, that brand, that brand, and you have a preference of what you like. And this is what we've done to political parties. Now, just remember, Gary, you're a former federal minister.
11: Yes.
15: Back in the bad old days, when we had the Senate, which I'm in favour of the Senate, we had 36 senators and it was voted in by first-past-the-post voting. That meant in 1946 or so, the Labor Party got 33 seats and the Liberal Party got 3.
11: Right.
15: Okay? And they changed it. The Labor Party changed it to proportional voting and increased the thing to 60 seats because they knew that Menzies was going to win in 49 and wipe them out. So they made sure they secured a bigger proportion.
11: So hang on, what you're talking about is they keep changing the voting system to suit themselves.
15: Well, they did that time, but they didn't realise Menzies won a landslide in the House of Reps sort of thing. And did pretty well in the Senate, but he eventually got control of the Senate, okay? So he didn't think that was going to happen under professional voting, just like Malcolm Fraser got control of the Senate, just like John Howard got control of the Senate sometime. No one will get control of the Senate these days, I doubt it.
11: So it's by negotiation. So look, let's get down to the tin tacks, the practical aspects, because I actually think what the Premier's announced is fair enough. I actually don't mind the idea of optional preferential voting. You can actually fully preference, you can fill in every square if you choose to, but you can also just vote one. So that's going to be a bit confusing, but so what? That's just how people want to vote, right?
15: Yes, and you could argue, and I think you can argue that quite well, this is a nice halfway house between full preferential voting
11: and first past the post
15: voting.
11: Okay, so I will say to you, because we're in like a ministry meeting here, so we're allowed to...
15: Why do you want to do this?
11: Well, because I'm going to argue a case. So you argue your case and I'll argue mine. But let's get down to the tin tacks. What does it do to, say, One Nation? They've got this resurgence on at the moment. They reckon 19 federal seats. We're not talking about the federal election, but 19 federal seats that could be in peril, if you like, for the established parties from One Nation. But then on the state seats, you've got things like Whitsunday, Gympie, Keppel, where One Nation had a big vote, but everybody preferenced them last and didn't win the seat. And One Nation votes, I think, got people across the line in Rockhampton. The whole thing's going to go everywhere, isn't it? It's all over the place.
15: Well, the big danger since then, in which we've seen the big resurgence, which we've seen in the by-election of Farah and we're seeing in Western Australia,
11: Secret
15: is that
11: Harbour.
15: One Nation are getting a very high first preference vote, you know, 38, 40%. And that means if we have optional preferential, that, and why Hanson supports optional preferential, again, look to self-interest, because, look, don't bother people putting in all those boxes. Just vote, you know, for our One Nation candidate, and One Nation get a very high primary vote. There won't be any preferences going to Liberals. They may be even a higher primary vote than the Liberal Party. So this could spell disaster for the Liberals, okay? I know what Mr. Christopher Foley's on about. He's trying to isolate

0: the next 2 years.
1: That's true, and the One Nation thing could peter out. That could be an issue, and therefore he might be on safe ground. So
0: Don't you think it's a bet.
1: It's a bet he's making.
0: Okay, but here's something we can't fix today, but I'll leave it for another day. We should have an upper house in Queensland. Cut the number of members in the Legislative Assembly by a third and create an upper house of, say, 20 people.
1: Look, I agree completely. I support an upper house. I've argued for this. I've been to parliamentary committees and so on, but it would require both political parties really to get behind it. We'd have to have a referendum. You're right. All you need to do, as you say, is to cut the numbers in the.
0: I bet you Pauline Hanson's One Nation would be in favour of an upper house,
1: especially if you had proportional voting in the upper house.
0: And the Greens would be in favour of it. Yeah. And if the Liberal Party got in favour of it, the Liberal National Party, then Labor, who abolished it in 1922, would just have to catch on, wouldn't they?
1: They would. It would be a great step forward for better accountability.
0: It would be, because I don't like the executive controlling the one and only chamber.
1: In Queensland, if you win government, you win everything, okay? You win everything.
0: Well, okay. Well, either way, I don't mind what the Premier's done here. Scott Price has got a slightly different view. Keen to know what you think. Thank you for being part of the ministry.
1: Thank you.
0: Common sense. Scott Price, always a great contributor here. 133-882. Thanks to Watch Smoke Alarms. 21 past 11.
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3: In Chandler, we've got an eastbound crash on Mountcrabat Capellebar Road before Old Cleveland Road, with a few delays now starting to build up there. The M1 slow inbound through Slacks Creek. As always, the Bruce Highway also busy inbound through Mango Hill. Beaudesert Road with the northbound delays through Callanvale. Gympie Road also busy both ways through Chermside. Kingston Smith Drive seeing scattered delays through Hamilton, and the Logan Motorway currently delay free east and westbound. I'm Nathaniel Singleton on Brisbane's Traffic Leader, 882 4BC.
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0: Tomorrow at this time, we'll be over at the Princess Alexandra Hospital, broadcasting live from there. We're doing all of this to promote the PA Hospital Research Foundation. It's provided a hub for world-class medical research. And join...

0: Join us tomorrow because we're going to celebrate the care the hospital provides, the people who provide it. I want to champion the caregivers. But tomorrow's going to be double donation day, where every donation will be doubled. This is for one day only. And so chip in your money to help. And I've been looking very closely at what the Research Foundation and its forerunners have done over a long period of time. The millions of lives that have been saved, all because of research happening at the Princess Alexandra Hospital, cannot be overstated. It's just amazing. There's also going to be some similar fundraising initiatives at the QE2 Hospital, Logan Hospital, Redlands Hospital, Bow Desert Hospital, also at the Bow Desert Show. So it's right across the Brisbane South Health District. I think I said Redcliffe earlier, so it's Redlands. But tomorrow, give big. For details, donate, visit givebig.org.au. This whole question of changing the voting system, and it's all about trying to get seats in suburban Brisbane. As I said, I support what the Premier is doing here because it is, in principle, something he promised before the last election. I hate politicians always talking about things like voting systems and stuff like that. Been fiddled around with for years. But where are we going to be? 2 years from now, the election will be on. Stephen's at Kedron. Stephen, I don't know, 2 years from now, anything could happen.
1: Well, yeah, you never know. I tuned into the back of that story, and when you said anything could happen in the next 2 years, you know, immediately I thought, well, how about, you know, we start building something for the Olympics in the next 2 years?
0: Oh, so get the heck out of here. How do you reckon that's going to happen? That'll be hilarious.
1: I don't know. I'm buying lotto tickets. I'm believing in miracles.
0: Hmm. Yeah, I know, and I like to put the odd dollar down on that cockroach versus that cockroach climbing the walls and so forth. I'd love to see some progress, Stephen. I would love to see some work being done on the Olympics.
1: Yeah, well, mate, I'm just a battler. You're in a position, mate, you're more of a chance of making a difference to me, so I'll delegate that one to you.
0: Oh, I'll do my best, mate, but you just keep battling away. I'll keep standing up for you. Stephen, he hopes next 2 years they'll actually get started on the Olympics. I was going to do the working bee. I really was. They have, of course, shut down the Centenary Pool along Gregory Terrace. That's now shut down. It's gone to the Olympic Committee. Does that mean that all the Olympic Committee will be doing poolside barbecues for a little while?
2: Just whistle while you work. And cheerfully together we can tidy up the
0: Yeah, that's right. Bluebirds will actually bring fabric. you know, these Olympics will only get started if they actually get started. Jared Blay is on the case, apparently. In fact, Peter Thornland says the Premier would do well to remember who brought down Campbell Newman's government. It was Jared Blay. Sorry, Jared, that's what Peter Thornland is saying. He doesn't want to talk about dirty little preference deals with One Nation. They were the sort of words he's using. JB, you've done it again. Seriously. Bill. Bill's at Redcliffe and he says, preferential voting, three places only. The one I want, the one I'll put up with, and the one I don't want. That's how he wants to vote. Yeah. Daniel says, Pauline said the preferential voting will help them win. Okay. And he reckons the Queensland Libs are just simply protecting themselves. This is the problem. I think politicians fiddling around with voting systems are wrong, and there's reasons for us to have it settled one way or the other. I still say first-past-the-post voting, where the people who get the largest group of votes win, makes sense. Scott Prasser argues that, oh, no, you could end up with people winning with 25% of the vote. If there's five candidates running, somebody who gets 25, they're probably going to be undefeated at that point. But I do find it frustrating that every time you do vote, you just get a politician, having been one. I find it incredibly frustrating. People say, would you go back there, Gary? And I say, why would I do that? I've been down the coal mine, no offence to coal miners. I've sucked in the coal dust, coughed it out of my lungs. What other metaphors can I use? You can actually see the forest when your nose is not pressed up against the bark of the tree. I just want to keep working for you. It's not about anything else other than I want people to stand up for Australia. I want people to stand up for Queensland. How on earth they get elected shouldn't be in the hands of those who are being elected. Other than the voters, we shouldn't have a we shouldn't allow the politicians to control the systems. But the Premier has made the announcement, I will back him in on this, because win, lose or draw, it's his decision. On the River City ferries strike, with a whole bunch of union stuff going on, people are filthy mad and angry, and understandably so. With River Fire being on Saturday, there's not going to be any river ferries operating. Can we use the pontoons? Can we park our own boats there?
3: Charter boat? What charter boat?
0: Exactly. There's just too many funny questions that yet to be answered. I mean, we just need a Quintrex revolution. A bit of Evan Rude. Charter boat. Can you imagine that? Adrian Schrinner piloting a big boat to River Fire. That's what you need to do, Lord Mayor. Up to you now. 133-882. It's 11:30. I can't believe this story. Vandals have defaced the Hollywood Walk of Fame star belonging to the late Dolly Parton. Chloe, this is awful.
4: It is. The country music icon died last week after a brief battle with cancer. Efforts are underway to restore the tribute. Workers at youth detention centres have walked off the job for 24 hours amid ongoing negotiations with the state government. It comes after three workers were seriously assaulted at a facility in Brisbane earlier this week, one requiring hospital treatment. Australian aid is expected to reach Nepal in the coming hours as the number of missing Aussies has been revised down to 38, and detectives in Western Queensland are investigating the theft of 5,500 sheep. It's believed the sheep were stolen from a property in Blackall. In sport, Jai Arrow will captain the South Sydney Rabbitohs for their clash against the Roosters on Friday to mark his 100th appearance for the club. And Gary Georgiakondek will have more news at midday.
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0: It pays to listen carefully when there's cash to be won. So here's your opportunity right now. Your cue to call, if you like. Earlier in the breakfast program, Jason Matthews, he was floating the idea of recruiting a pro tennis player to partner with him. Now, in fact, he asked me after the program. He asked me after the program to be part of the Australian Pickleball Cup. That's what he asked. This is what Jason actually said on air, though.
16: I reckon we give this a crack. I reckon I try and enter the pickleball championships. Do I bring in a really good tennis player?
0: This is... Afterwards, he asked me. But that's not what we're looking for. We want to know, what did he say next after those comments on 4BC Breakfast? We call number 10 right now, 133-882, for your chance to win the $500 cash. McLaren trying to win again?
17: Again, yes. $500 can be very handy, Gary.
0: Oh, that'll get you through lunch.
17: Oh, steady on. I think you got the wrong person.
0: Mate, great to talk to you always. Let's face it, it is a lot of fun, though, thinking about some of the things Jason does say. He normally spends about an hour and a half after each program in with HR and legal people. It's okay. The apologies normally sound really good.
17: Are they allowed to enter?
0: Yeah, next day, the apology always sounds good on 4BC Breakfast, doesn't it? 5:35 every morning.
17: Don't worry about an editorial. We'll just have an apology.
0: Yeah, that's right. Today's apology was brought to you by...
17: Right. Yes. Atwood Marshall Lawyers.
0: Now, mate, you realise the big controversy happening here in Brisbane is that the Maritime Union of Australia have decided to pull everybody out on strike with the River City Ferries. I don't know what the dispute is about. We're now getting calls from people saying, hang on. We don't want to go on strike. The union's told us we have to go on strike. And all it's going to do is completely beggar up everybody's transport plan. Look, okay, only 27,000 people used the ferries last year to get to Riverfire, but it's a huge event, 500,000 people plus around the shoreline. And the floating pontoons, which the ferries use, they're going to be lying there dormant. And the union says nothing to see here. It's just life. We go on with it. I'm sick of this stuff, Michael. Sick of it.
17: Yeah, and we're seeing more of it, I think, Gary, aren't we? We spoke about Victoria yesterday. That seems to be the protest capital, despite the
0: fact they've got
17: a very they've got a very sympathetic government in power, and yet they're always out on the streets upset about something. I wonder if we're seeing a little more of this now start to pop up everywhere else. In Sydney, there's going to be a strike, if I'm not mistaken. In fact, I think it's on right now, also with ferries over pay and these sort of conditions and what have you. Strikes should be things of absolute last resort, but now they do seem dime a dozen, don't they?
0: Well, but Michael, surely essential services like transport in any modern city, a big one like Sydney and a getting bigger by the second one like Brisbane, surely transport infrastructure should be immune from strikes because people still have to get around. The disadvantage, the disappointment. How many kids were promised, so don't worry, Saturday we'll catch a ferry and we'll go to Riverfire, it's going to be great. How many kids are now going to be scarred because of the strike? Put it out there.
17: No, I understand. And I mean, in a day and an age where we're trying to encourage people to use public transport, and of course in Queensland, certainly with some of the public transport, the fares are so ridiculously cheap that we've seen rising patronage. I mean, the last thing you want to do is then go and whip that away from consumers. I mean, it's so counterproductive, the whole thing.
0: It is. 50 cents gets you on a train, a bus, a ferry, and of course... 50 cents, that's just a token thing so they can count you, swiping on, swiping off. That part I get. A train ride, though, costs actually $28 for each passenger, so it's heavily subsidised everywhere you turn. Anyway, well, I'm pretty, pardon the pun, railing against the machine when it comes to this river fire strike, and so are the people of South East Queensland, because it just makes no sense at all. Michael, you make a lot of sense after midday. What have you got on?
17: I try. Look, I'll speak to Prue Carr, who's New South Wales Deputy Premier, also the Minister for Education. They've recently put out a statement about new rules for schools, certainly year 11 and 12, when it comes to take-home assessments and AI. And I've been waiting for different governments to make their move here because, I mean, you simply can't anymore have people doing essays and assignments for their leaving certificate at home because you can't trust that they're doing it.
0: No.
17: And so it's all got to be done now in-house. So there's some big changes coming, and this might be a template for the rest of the nation. Angus Taylor's going to call in. A couple of things to speak to Angus about after 1 o'clock. Blake's here from Pretzel Finance, so people can get their personal financial questions answered. We've had those the latest numbers just come through showing that GDP growth is slowing, so not a great surprise there, of course. Chook with his final footy tips for the year, and if we get four or more, we can't be run down. We're going to win, we being the royal pronoun in that respect. And Catherine Richards, who's Engineers Australia's chief engineer, she's in Brisbane today speaking to the young engineers in Queensland. We've got a massive skill shortage of engineers on the horizon here.
0: Yep.
17: And so I'll speak to Catherine about just how broad engineering is. It's more than just helping to keep bridges up and things like that. It's everywhere from medical devices, you name it. And, of course, there'll be a lot of engineers required for Brisbane 2032.
0: Yes, a lot of everything required. Yeah. In fact, a lot of starting would be something we're all hoping for.
17: Yeah, a couple of excavators wouldn't hurt either.
0: We're doing a working bee, shovel, wheelbarrows, and we've got the theme song already worked out.
17: We can do what Victoria are doing to fill the potholes, get the prisoners back. Did you read that? They're bringing back the chain gangs in Victoria.
0: That's good.
17: Build potholes.
0: That's good. We're just looking to build prisons first. That's what we need. But, mate, I just want to quickly update you. The 4BC tipping in-house tipping competition, there are 3 points between first and fifth. Well, three points, that's it.
17: That's tight.
0: Well, I'm at fifth, and I'm only 3 points off the pace.
17: Well, I'd be tipping Souths over the Roosters.
0: I think that's been done. That has been done, I think. Yeah, but I don't want to disclose too much
17: because
0: it is pretty bloody competitive here, let me tell you. Brutal. All right, Michael McLaren, we're after midday today here on 4BC.
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0: This is so much fun. $500 we're going to give it away. I got that feeling in my water. Ryan is at Aspley. Hey, Ryan, you obviously listened to everything Jason Matthews had to say this morning.
18: I did hear a few options he was talking about this morning, yes.
0: Okay, so let's just recap this moment from the 4BC Breakfast Program.
16: I reckon we give this a crack. I reckon I try and enter the pickleball championships. Do I bring in a really good tennis player? Do I get Pat Rafter to be my doubles partner? They won't recognise him, will they?
0: I don't know. I think we might have actually given away the answer there, I think. That's all right. So I guess, mate, are you going to say Serena Williams or Pat Rafter? Which one are you going to go for, Ryan?
18: Yeah, Pat Rafter.
0: All right, yeah. We were determined to give away that $500. This is just too much fun, mate. That was the easiest $500 you've probably ever made. Don't tell me if you've had one that's easier.
18: It would be hard to disguise him at his own arena, though.
0: But yeah, exactly. But the thing that upset me is that Jason actually asked me off-air, Gary, would you be my pickleball partner? Which I agreed to do, and I thought there should have been a third option. This, that, or what he really said. Anyway, mate, you've done well. $500, we love that. Button B will push next time. That's Ryan at Aspley. A happy customer. $500 is going his way. Straight from Jason Matthews. Seems fair to me. 133-882-16 to midday.
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19: The M1's still a little slow inbound through Sachs Creek at the moment. The Bruce Highway under speed inbound 2 through Mango Hill. Beaudesert Road with northbound delays through Callanvale. Howell Street still slow inbound through Petrie Terrace. Kimpy Road busy northbound through Chermside and Aspley. The Logan Motorway now delay free east and westbound. No hold-ups on the Western Freeway. And currently the gateway looking pretty good between Shretton and Brackenridge. I'm Nathaniel Singleton on Brisbane's traffic leader, 882 4BC.
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11: Wasn't the spring, and spring became the summer.
12: We just keep looking for that. I just think I could do Sweet Caroline all for the rest of the day, actually. It is just one of the greatest songs. And he's not well, Neil Diamond, but we love finding songs that are weather-themed at this time of year. Can we bring the chorus up? Because I love this. I love this.
11: Touching you.
12: You know you want to do it.
11: Sweet Caroline.
12: Bum, bum, bum. Everyone wants to do that part anyway. That is because it's got the word spring in there. Let's talk weather. Sunny and 27 degrees for Brisbane. Wellington Point, sunny 23 degrees. Ipswich, sunny. Top of 28, sunny for Logan, 27. Gold Coast, 25, sunny. Everything's sunny. 25 for Redcliffe, 27 Caboolture. Noosa Heads, 25 degrees. Rockhampton, mostly sunny, 29 degrees. And sunny and 27 for the next few days across Queensland. Yeah, sunny seems to be the word. Charters Towers, 30 degrees. Charleville, 30 degrees. Emerald, 28. Gundawindi, mostly sunny, 28. Longreach, sunny, 31, Mount Isa, 32 degrees and sunny. Kingaroy, partly cloudy, 25. And Roma, also partly cloudy and 28 degrees. Kay is at Algesta. Morning, Kay. I hope it's a sunny day where you are.
13: It most certainly is, thank you.
12: Good on you. What do you want to talk about? The ferry strike.
13: Yeah, I do. I used to live in the city and catch the ferry for work. And I just want to say the staff are absolutely fabulous. They work long and hard and they wouldn't be striking unless they were really driven to it. And from chatting with staff over the years on the ferries, always lovely people.
12: Yes.
13: They're not after anything unreasonable. They're after things like, I understand, a 12-hour break between a late shift at night and an early shift the next day or vice versa.
12: Mm-hmm.
13: And they're after things like maternity leave, which is not unreasonable. There's a lot of young ladies working on ferries and we need to have babies and support those young women. And also I understand that these

0: these negotiations have been ongoing with management for about 11 months.
1: Mm.
0: And they wouldn't be doing this river fire strike unless they felt they really had to get attention on them.
1: Well, they got attention. The only point I put is, why this Saturday? Why don't you do it the Saturday after? And that way river fire is not impeded by this action. And it would just be another
0: maybe,
1: strike.
0: Perhaps management should step up and consider that as well, because obviously for 11 months this has been ongoing, and I understand the last meeting they had, management walked out after 3 minutes.
1: Hmm.
0: That doesn't sound like they've got coming to the meeting with clean hands, does it?
1: Well, I don't know. That's your take. But okay, Kay, but I think it's not going to win the community over by striking on what is a very important family-friendly event. It just does. It just seems, I think, in the end, not well considered. And meanwhile, these workers miss out on their penalty rates and all these other things. I don't disagree. 12-hour break seems reasonable. Maternity leave, yeah, I get all of that. I would never have thought these things were not included in the workplace arrangements they're in right now. That's what doesn't make any sense. But there's a lot of anger, and I was happy to listen to what Kay had to say, but a lot of anger, and it's getting louder and louder and louder. After Carla broke the news yesterday afternoon, Jason's talked about it this morning, I've talked about it this morning, it is without doubt controversial. And not very clever. The MUA come, of course, from the sort of waterside workers kind of logic. It's the fancy way of saying the waterside workers union. They were always militant in the days past. And we're hearing reports, contrary to what Kay says, that a lot of the workers are not happy about going out on strike. Don't blame them, but I think the union officials have got to really look inside their hearts and say, do I really want to ping off most people in southeast Queensland? Do I really want to ruin river fire because of these claims? What would be another month of negotiations? I mean, these are all reasonable questions. 133-882. It's been a very, very busy program. The baseline cost of building a new home in Brisbane now $500,000. We've spoken to the master builders people today about that. 12 months to financial freedom. That is the name of this book that Michael Thompson's put together, and how to make the difference month by month. And, of course, we've talked about preferential voting, optional preferential voting, the idea from the Premier. You can catch up on the program. There's a podcast, the 4BC app. It's available from every good app store. And also look out for the 4BC YouTube page. Download that or subscribe to that. You get all the highlights from Brisbane's 4BC. But there is a couple of stories we've had left over from around the world. They're weird. They're a little wacky.
2: How bizarre.
1: Remember when computers just did what they were told? Now we have AI chatbots, and half the time they're completely hallucinating. If your digital assistant is actually acting up, don't pull your hair out. It's not broken. It's just actually hungry. Now, Snickers has launched Hungry AI. Okay. It's the world's first digital chocolate bar. This is ridiculous. When your chatbot gives you a ridiculous answer, you copy the special link to the Snickers website and paste it into the chat box. We've tested it out. Gemini actually role-played taking a bite to clear its mental fog, while ChatGPT saw right through the code and gave some serious attitude. Now, this won't actually fix your computer or make the AI even smarter, but it can get you real food. If you engage with Hungry, which is Hungry AI, or on Reddit or Snapchat, they may actually DoorDash you a free actual Snickers bar. I'll surprise. Last, this is hilarious. It's promotion through to September 20, Snickers. So when you're not hungry, you're hungry. That's it. And apparently neither is your computer.
2: How bizarre.
1: That's even worse. Ever had a bad day at work? Well, it could get worse. You could be the Pakistani tech enthusiast whose driverless car just went viral for all the wrong reasons. Now, picture this. Dechok, a high security zone in Islamabad, and the journalist is in the passenger seat showing off a locally built, remotely controlled car. And he looks right at the camera and proudly declares there's no shortage of talent in Pakistan. Literally seconds later, the internet drops out, the car panics, spirals out of control, and drives straight into, a parked police van. Talk about comedic timing. Then the internet is having a field day, and one user joked, even AI panics when it sees the Pakistani police. Well, the journalist actually tried hitting the handbrake, but no luck. Thankfully, nobody was hurt. The creator is being urged not to give up his tech dreams. Maybe he should upgrade his Wi-Fi first.

0: Monterey Classic New England getaway in the United States. Scenic beaches, historic lighthouses, and an impromptu clothing optional golf tournament. Last Wednesday at York's historic Nubble Lighthouse, a daylight tourist got a hole-in-one performance they didn't ask for. Police responded to reports of a man dancing around the island completely naked, swinging a golf club. Where was Jason? And taking a few aggressive chips out of the lighthouse itself. A terrible handicap. Local businesses reported the suspect as acting a bit under par all week. And naturally, the police and the harbour master had to drive out by boat to slice his game shot. The unnamed swinger was arrested without a stitch of clothing or resistance and taken to the local hospital. They would have used gloves, wouldn't they? They would have. No word yet on whether he faces criminal charges, or a lifetime ban from the PGA Tour, or he'll be back on air from 5:30 tomorrow on 4BC.
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15: In this bulletin, hate crime charges in the north, Australia's economy grows, and a royal crocodile. It's midday. Good afternoon. I'm Georgia Kondek. A far north Queensland man has been charged with alleged hate crime offences. Shannon Johnstone has the details.
16: A joint Queensland Police and AFP hate crime team executed a search warrant at a Mossman address last Thursday. There they arrested the 52-year-old male and an electronic communication device was seized to be subject to forensic examinations. The male has been charged with two counts of threats with circumstances of aggravation, serious vilification or hate crime. According to officers, the offences relate to abusive, threatening and anti-Semitic content towards a religious organisation. He will face the Cairns Magistrates Court on September 21st. Shannon Johnstone reporting.
15: Latest data shows the pace of Australia's economic growth has slowed, but it's likely, unlikely, to shift the dial on interest rates. The Bureau of Statistics says the economy grew 2.1% over the year to June, but is down on the 2.5% recorded in the March reading. Australian aid is expected to reach Nepal in the coming hours as the number of missing Australians has been revised down to 38. Nelson Scott reports from Kathmandu.
17: More Australian aid will arrive here soon to help address regular power outages and a growing disease risk caused by the devastating floods. The RAF jet will deliver millions of dollars worth of sanitation kits and solar lights at the request of Nepali authorities. But one local aid worker says getting the relief to affected areas remains a challenge.
18: All the bridges are gone, so it's very hard for us to send them the relief materials.
17: The assistance comes as five more missing Australians have been safely located. Their identities are currently unknown, but one has been found in Nepal, another in Tibet, while the other three are outside the crisis zone. But desperate families of the 38 Australians still missing continue to arrive in Kathmandu searching for answers. Among them, Sydney man Shwarim, who's flown here to look for his wife.
19: We have a 2-year-old and a 10-year-old, kids who are waiting in Australia, hoping that she's going to come back.
17: The federal government says it's gravely concerned for those who remain unaccounted for. Nelson Scott, Kathmandu.
15: Back home, planned industrial action is set to cause chaos during one of Brisbane's busiest nights of the year. Chloe Affleck reports.
20: Ferry workers will walk off the job from 4 o'clock Saturday morning and won't return for 24 hours amid an ongoing pay dispute. It lands on the same day as Brisbane's iconic River Fire event, which will see around 500,000 people pack into precincts around the river. Unions are calling for a 6% increase in the first year, as well as a raft of other measures. The operators say they've offered 4.75%. Brisbane City Council has confirmed additional bus services will be rolled out to ease disruptions. Last year, 27,000 people used the ferry network to get to and from the event. Chloe Affleck, Brisbane.
15: Youth detention workers across the state are taking part on a full-day strike. Lachlan Gray has more.
21: The Australian Workers' Union has been bargaining with the state government for more than 6 months over conditions, claiming workplace assaults have significantly increased, with 500 recorded in the past year. Speaking before a large crowd at the youth detention facility in Wacol, Acting Secretary Mark Rigou says workers deserve better.
22: We are fighting, and these members are fighting for what they are worth.
21: A 24-hour stoppage is underway, with facilities operating in night mode, meaning children will be kept in their cells and not taken out for activities or education. It comes as union members raise concerns over the state government's breach bail go to jail legislation, which the union fears will push already overcrowded facilities to breaking point. Lachlan Gray, Brisbane.
15: A woman has been charged following a fatal crash in the Gympie region earlier this year. Police allege on April 28, a 62-year-old Mother Mountain woman was struck by a car and died at the scene. Ongoing investigations led to a 24-year-old woman being charged and to face court later this month. And crocodile royalty has been crowned in far north Queensland. Amy Drew explains.
1: Australia Zoo's long-running crocodile research project has tagged its 300th saltwater crocodile inside the Steve Irwin Wildlife Reserve on the Cape York Peninsula. To mark the major milestone, Robert Irwin has named the 12-foot male Prince William in recognition of the Royal's conservation work. Steve launched the project back in the 80s, which has become the largest and most successful crocodile research project in the world. Prince William the Croc was fitted with acoustic and satellite tags before being released, allowing scientists to track his movements and provide valuable data from the reptile species over the coming decades. Amy Drew, Brisbane.
15: Checking finance, the All Ords is down 115 points at 9,145. Gold is trading at $4,305 an ounce, and one Australian dollar buying 71.5 US cents.
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15: Broncos coach Michael Maguire is confident his squad can deliver a strong performance to close out their season. The final match takes place tomorrow night in Sydney against the Bulldogs. Madge says the boys have dialed in this week.
3: Obviously, there's always plenty going on, but the one thing that we are is that, you know, we're going to get a performance for 80 minutes, so they're going to chase it. 2 weeks ago, down in Canberra, it was a solid performance, so moving towards that one would be great.
15: Alex de Minaur's first round match has been postponed at the US Open. Craig Gabriel reports.
4: Rain was very heavy and prolonged. It resulted in some matches being cancelled, which stretches first round matches into a fourth day. Matches involving Alex de Minaur and Rafa Huerta were among those affected. Coco Gauff was under a roof and she dismissed Turkish player Hazen Epsonmez 6-3, 6-4. Great stuff from Tristan Schoolkate and Dane Sweeney. Third year in a row, Tristan has won his first round and Sweeney said he's worked hard on staying calm. Unfortunately, Thanasi Kokkinakis has had to withdraw with injury. Craig Gabriel, New York.
15: Rugby Australia has announced a historic international quadruple header at Accor Stadium next month. The Wallaroos and men's and women's rugby seven side will play before the Wallabies take on the All Blacks on October 17. And in AFL, North Melbourne has parted ways with four-time premiership coach Alastair Clarkson. It's 12:07. That's news and sport.
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24: In Nathan, there's a northbound crash on Toohey Road past Flanders Road with minor delays. The Riverside Expressway, just minor inbound delays towards Howe Street. Still in the city, Countess Street is on the brakes towards Roma Street. Kessels Road has the usual delays at the Logan Road intersection and Upper Mount Gravatt. The gateway is delay-free both ways from Bald Hills to Stratton. Logan and Ipswich motorways fine for your east-west trips, and it's a good run to either coast on the M1 and the Bruce Highway. I'm Jimmy Clark on Brisbane's Traffic Leader, 882 4BC.
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15: Sunshine across Brisbane today, reaching a top of 27 degrees in the city, 28 in Ipswich and 25 on the Bayside, getting down to 14 degrees overnight. Chance of early morning fog in the west tomorrow, followed by a warm and sunny day with a top of 31. Friday, a top of 33 with another sunny day. On Moreton Bay, northerly winds up to 15 knots, seas around a metre. Right now, it's 24 degrees in New Farm. I'm Georgia Kondek with more news at 1 o'clock on your news leader, Brisbane's 4BC.
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9: Well, it is, and we're well into September now, aren't we? It's the second day of the month. Thank you for joining us. 131873, the open line number, between now and 3pm, wherever you happen to be, up and down the eastern seaboard, Brisbane, Rocky, Sydney, Canberra, Lithgow, wherever you are, 131873. And, of course, we've got listeners all around the world, thanks to the internet. We're getting notes all the time from people. In fact, I've got a text here from Pete and Andrew in Croatia. If you're lucky, you two, enjoy it. Hope the weather's as gorgeous there as it is here. It'll be a busy show between now and three. I want to look at the issue of education, Year 11, Year 12 education particularly, and the HSC, the Leaving Certificate, and how that's going to interact with your final year exams, depending on the subject. Certainly if you're doing humanities and the like, history, geography, English, whatever it was, you'd often have to do essays at home. And that made up a good part of your total leaving score. It fed into, in the case, say, New South Wales, the HSC. 50% was the big quiz at the end of the year, and the other 50% was the coursework from the previous 12 months. A lot of that was take-home assessments. But, of course, all of that was before artificial intelligence, before AI and all of these things like Gemini and all that came along. And, to be honest, create a very, very fruitful opportunity for people to cheat. And so in New South Wales, at least, they're saying, well, okay, look, we've just got to roll with the punches. We've got to get with the times. We're going to really have to cut back on the percentage of the overall final score, which comes from take-home assessments. And we're going to have more and more of it done in front of a teacher in school, in the classroom. I mean, I can't see any other way around it. I think they're right to do this, but I'll speak to Prue Carr, who's actually the acting premier in New South Wales at the moment, because Chris Minns is in India, but she's also, and all the time, the education and early learning minister. So look forward to speaking to her about that. Angus Taylor will call in after 1 o'clock, wants to come on and have a chat about a few things. There is a little hope for the Liberal Party today, and it comes in the form of some polling numbers in the United Kingdom, of all places. Now, as you know, many people have made the comparison, I've done it myself, between the rise of reform under Nigel Farage in the UK and the rise of One Nation with Pauline Hanson in Australia. There is a very similar pattern in play. The British people have said now for the better part of 12 months, pox on both your houses, Labour and the Conservative Party, the Tories as they know over there, the right of centre party. You've stuffed us up. You've mucked us around for too long. We're going to go with Farage. And for months and months and months, he and his party were leading in the polls. So much so that it was looking at one point as though they would form government if a snap election happened to have been called. Well, of course, the snap election was never called. And time being what it is, has started to have a bit of an impact on the reform numbers. And they're now in retreat. Now, that's not to say that you rule them out. Far from it. They're still very competitive. But for the first time in, I think, 9 months, a significant and respected poll in Great Britain has the Conservative Party back in front of reform. I think it's 23 to 22%. Okay, it's within the margin of error, but it's significant nonetheless. And when you look at the average of polls in Britain, the gap that reform now leads the Conservative Party is about 3.4%. Not that long ago, the average gap was well over 12%. So reform have come back to the pack and the Conservatives have started to boost their primary score. Could the same thing happen in Australia? I don't know. I don't know. There are differences, but there are also similarities. Certainly the Liberal Party be hoping that with time they'll be able to get a message across that brings some of the wayward voters back into the blue tent, but there again, they've been pretty unsuccessful doing that thus far. Mind you, so were the Conservatives in Britain for a very long time. But as they say, a day's a long time in politics. A couple of hundred days can be an eternity.

0: I'll speak to Angus Taylor about that, among other things. Now, Blake's here from Pretzel. He'll be here at about 1:30. Significant to talk to Blake today because all this talk about property prices, I mean, you know, the banks and all the others are now saying, we're maybe a little even optimistic at the start. We could be looking at a 10% correction in the capitals. Some of them, some other analysts are saying in markets like Sydney, for example, could be 18%. I mean, that's a hell of a drop in the better part of a year. That's a massive drop. It'll be the biggest in 40 years if that were to materialise. So we'll speak to Blake about that, certainly from an investment point of view, but also the GDP numbers out today. Jim Chalmers has been speaking. I'll play a little for you in a moment. But look, the GDP seems to be going in the wrong direction. Depends how you measure it. Certainly from an annualised basis, we're down from 2.5 to just 2.1% growth. I mean, you take population growth out of it, I mean, this joint's going nowhere. And productivity's part of the problem, or lack of it. But, I mean, the economy is not in a good shape. Now, the quarterly expansion, though, 0.4% as it was, and that's not a lot, nonetheless was above expectations. So the markets were thinking we're completely sick. We wouldn't even be getting a 0.4% bounce in the quarter. Well, we've got that, and above expectations. So a few analysts would, I suppose, then say, well, look, you know, the RBA is almost now certain to raise rates in September. I don't know. We'll see whether that's going to be the straw that breaks the camel's back. I think they're going to do it anyway. But Jim Chalmers is, of course, trying to put a positive spin on all of this today. Here he is.
1: This is a robust result in really challenging international circumstances. The Australian economy is robust. It is resilient in the face of global uncertainty and conflict. And that's the main takeout of these from these national accounts.
0: There's Jim. Okay, so yeah, there's robust numbers. Really? What, 0.4% growth? Robust? I don't think so. I mean, if you sort of annualise that, that's 1.6% growth. You take population growth away, you're going negative. That's not robust in a traditional sense. And, of course, the reference to international, challenging international factors. The challenging international factors, it's real, but they are also factors for every other economy around the world. And many other economies seem to be growing a little more strongly than we are. So what's the difference between them and us? Well, the government's one. And I think more and more you look at it, Jim Chalmers' copybook is completely blotted, I would suspect. Now, Chook will be back with his footy tips, so get ready after 2:00 for those. Final round of the regular season. People who've been following Chook's tips have been doing pretty well. And before we go, the Engineer Australia chief engineer will be with me, Catherine Richards. She's in Brisbane today speaking to young engineers. And look, there's a really bright future for those that want to study engineering and then go into the enormous diaspora of opportunities that there are there in the economy for those with an engineering degree. It's more than just making sure that bridges are structurally sound and high-rise apartments the same. I mean, engineering is used in AI, in IT, in medical fields, in the military, everywhere. Engineering is in play. It's a bit like oxygen. It's everywhere. You just don't see it all the time. And we'll speak to Catherine about that. And I wouldn't mind hearing from people today who are engineers or have been engineers. Was it a fulfilling career? Did it meet your expectations? Would you encourage young people to do it today? As I said, the graduate roles tend to be pretty well paid and it's almost guaranteed employment, isn't it? But we have a situation where something like 15,000 engineers are slated to retire in the next so many years. And we're going to have to replace them and then add some. And so it is a rather fruitful line of inquiry for young people to consider if they're not sure what they want to do as they head towards university. But anyway, if you've been an engineer or you are an engineer, what sort of a career was it? What did you get to do? Was it fulfilling? Did it pay well? And are we encouraging the young people enough to pursue it? I mean, there's, as I said, people like me with an arts degree or a media degree. I mean, we're coming out the wazoo. There's too many of us. But we need more engineers. We need more experts in STEM. Maybe part of the story is we've got to really encourage, if not make compulsory, the study of mathematics right through to the end of schooling and even maybe one scientific subject. Because without those prerequisites, you often can't crack the courses in university. So as a nation, maybe we should be looking at this. Anyway, I'll speak to Catherine Richards about all of that later in the program. It's about to go 20 past.

on tariffs and trade barriers if Australia simply refused to do anything in this space. I mean, some of those hold validity, some validity. But forget the atmospheric climate for a moment. As the world's political climate shifts away from concerted efforts toward decarbonisation, it also has to be said, many of those arguments look increasingly dated. You see, the problem with people like Matt Keane, as far as I can see it, is they're too invested in the ideology and yet too removed from the practicality. And like some converts to any religion, those who've been born again into the climate dogma often come across as exceptionally invested to the point of fanaticism. And again, like with more conventional religion, such fervour seems to juxtapose with a far more casual approach to the faith among many of the original congregation. I mean, take a figure like Patrick Moore, the former president of Greenpeace Canada, as a case in point. You see, I guess the problem for Australia is that the Patrick Moores of this world aren't very influential in our energy and environmental departments, but the Matt Keanes of this world are. And look, don't get me wrong, I don't mind Matt as a bloke or even as a politician, but I certainly lost a lot of respect for his advocacy when we last spoke and he couldn't bring himself to admit that coal-fired generators were more reliable producers of electricity than solar cells or wind farms. I mean, to borrow one of the climate camp's favourite lines for a moment, the science is well and truly settled when it comes to that question. On average, you're doing well if a photovoltaic cell converts 20% of incoming sunlight into electricity, whereas a coal-fired power station will realise about 35 to 40% thermal to energy conversion. Coal generators, even old ones, will operate day and night if required for long periods of time. Solar can't, and nor do most wind turbines. And of course, when it comes to both efficiency and the so-called capacity factor, that is, how often a plant runs at maximum output, well, atomic energy leaves them all in the shade, but Matt, like many of his fellow travellers on the good ship Renewable, aren't really keen, as his name might suggest, to embrace nuclear, which, as I've said many, many times, is a real pity for Australia because we've got all the prerequisites to build a healthy atomic energy industry out here and to potentially help pay for it by agreeing to safely store part of the spent nuclear fuel from other nations in our remote centre. Again, only juvenile arguments and silly memes about three-eyed fish stand in our way, but, you know, I guess progress was never linear. So back to Chris Yuleman's conversation with Matt Keane, where, to his credit, Chris tried to get out of our climate czar a sense of the scale required from our landscape to turn the government's energy roadmap into reality. I mean, I think we've all heard the stories of transmission lines going up everywhere, large swathes of productive farmland being turned into solar farms, wind turbines popping up on ridge lines as far as the eye can see, and of course this emerging pseudo-market that we call carbon sequestration. But just how many square kilometres will be needed to hit our emissions targets? Good question. Well, Chris put that exact question to Matt Keane, asking him, and I quote, "Who has done the work to say how much land will be needed when we add all this up? Where is that work? How much land is it?" Well, I know this is going to shock you, but Matt Keane couldn't really answer the question. Not with any specifics anyway. So Chris Yuleman pointed to work done by one group that suggested we'd be looking at something like five times the land mass of Tasmania, and that was before we had government try and mandate the energy for all of these new data centres to also come from renewable technologies. Well, in response, Matt Keane said, and I quote, "There are various reports looking at what is going to be required to modernise the electricity system, whether it be AEMO's integrated system plan, whether it be the CSIRO's GenCost report." He said there are bodies of work that say you will need X amount of solar panels, X amount of wind, X amount of storage in the system, and transmission and distribution, and that will largely be located in the regions, end quote. Which, in typical political style, is a rather verbose way of saying, Chris, I don't know, but it's going to be lots. But you see, surely this sort of work has been done. That sort of statistic modelled. And I mean, if not, why not? And if it has, then why doesn't the climate czar have it at hand, especially knowing that he was scheduled to appear at a regional summit where landholders concerned that their farm is going to be next on the renewable front line would be present? I mean, when they built the Sydney Harbour Bridge, the people of North Sydney and the Rocks had a pretty good idea early on about what sort of impact the whole project would have on housing at either end of the deck.
Likewise, when we built the Snowy Scheme,

and pretty much every significant dam project for that matter, the engineers and the town planners work out the total likely footprint of the work, and they set about rezoning land and informing soon-to-be affected landowners. Likewise, with any major highway that's due to be constructed, or rail corridor, or anything else, the maximum impact is assessed, and it's then communicated. So why is the energy transition playing by different rules? And why are so many city-based voters willing to just accept it when their rural cousins are being left in the dark? We see, critically, Yulman later asked Matt Keane the one question that I know every Australian consumer wants to know the answer to, namely, when will retail power prices come down? Not wholesale prices, but retail prices. Now, again, it's going to shock you to the core, I know, but Matt Keane wasn't able, or wasn't willing, to give a straight answer to that either. Like with the question about total land mass, there was no specifics, no date, no number, not even a year, or heaven forbid, not even a decade to hang the hat on. Just convenient references, again, to the AEMO modelling. And again, kudos to Yulman, who pulled Matt Keane up on this point, because it's something very few journalists understand. But it's key to the whole debate here around renewables and this loose slogan of them being the cheapest form of electricity. Because what the AEMO have actually said, and this was backed up by the recent CSIRO GenCos report, is that if you want to reach the government's mandated 82% emissions reduction target, then renewables, backed by firming technology, is the most cost-effective path forward. But if you simply want the cheapest, reliable electricity grid available, minus any of that government-dictated climate legislation, well, then a coal-powered grid will do the job. Now, whether you believe in anthropogenic global warming or not, that's not semantics, it's just a fact. And another important fact that's frequently overlooked about this transition is the economic impost of all the new transmission lines required to connect remote, very remote often, solar farms to the grid. Now, it's something even the likes of Transgrid are learning the hard way, with a report in the ABC just yesterday suggesting that the energy regulator now look poised to reject Transgrid's bid to recover huge cost blowouts on its $3.6 billion line linking South Australia to New South Wales. According to the story, the watchdog was not satisfied that the billion-dollar blowout was unforeseeable. The regulator also dismissed Transgrid's claim that if this project was not completed, then the security of the entire national grid would be jeopardised. They rejected that claim. So for now, at least, the energy consumer's off the hook for an additional $1 billion in fees. But how many more Transgrids are lurking out there as we go helter-skelter with new transmission projects all over the countryside? I mean, one only has to look at the debacle, the Snowy 2.0, to see what can go wrong. And at the end of the day, you pay. I mean, I guess it's why people like Matt Keane can't, or won't, say when retail power prices will start to fall. And I guess it's why he can't, or won't, answer how much of our farmland is to be given over to these sorts of projects, because the whole thing is a mess, which looks so convincing on paper, but is obviously struggling to deliver when transferred to the real world. And all of that is before we even consider this idea of turning perfectly productive farmland over to so-called carbon sequestration, which more often than not means returning paddocks to a form of wilderness. I mean, at least with this thing, we actually do have some hard numbers. They are up to 18 million hectares of farmland is said to be needed if we're to hit our net zero target by 2050, with the Australian reporting just yesterday that over half of that land will come from wheat, sheep and high rainfall zones. Now, look, I mean, I don't profess, having said all of that, to be an expert in this space, but how that makes sense to anyone, let alone how such a proposal could be considered the most productive use of quality agricultural land, is certainly beyond my comprehension. As I've said many times before, if we get this whole energy transition wrong, if those who are making the big calls get hoodwinked by ideologies and catastrophists, then we risk doing more damage to the prosperity of Australians than many, I think, are willing to imagine. But you see, when so many of the leading lights fail to even answer the basic questions about how they plan to keep the lights on, I wonder if they're metaphorically keeping us in the dark as a way of getting us used to the actual dark that might await our energy grid down the track.

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1: 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And then we can put a loan in place that actually suits that particular business and the cash that comes in at the times that it comes in as well. So we don't really make them jump through the many, many hoops that the bank do. And we're really proud to say that we can turn things around really quickly.
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9: Yeah, plenty of feedback pouring in. Good to have your company today. It is 27 minutes to 1, 131873. On the email, John in Brisbane says, robust, this is regarding our economy. Take out migration, iron ore, gas, coal royalties and company taxes on top of that. We're in recession and have been for some time. Diamond Jim strikes again. I don't even think you have to worry about company tax. You just take out migration, we'd be in recession, John, but I appreciate your note. Thank you. Terry, g'day.
10: Yeah, hey, how are you doing, Michael? Good.
9: Well, thanks.
10: Hey, if the government was serious about doing something about carbon in the atmosphere, the best thing they could do would be to plant bamboo because it is the fastest remover of carbon in the atmosphere. It grows the fastest of any plant and can be used as a building material basically at the other side. I don't see anyone doing that. Do you?
9: I don't, but isn't bamboo considered a noxious weed?
10: It's all over Australia.
9: Well, that might be true, but so's lantana.
10: We can still grow it.
9: Yeah, you can. Yeah, I'm not sure in what I say, but I think there's restrictions on it.
10: We can basically grow it and cultivate it and use it as a building material. It can be made into basically plywoods and all sorts of things.
9: Yep. Well. So what you're sort of suggesting, Terry, is we'd sort of use the same principles we use for pine plantations and just apply it to bamboo.
10: Yeah, but bamboo grows like 10 times faster than pine.
9: Yeah, true. Mate, look, I hadn't thought of it. I haven't heard anyone suggest it, but we'll throw it out there and we'll see what people make of it. I appreciate your call, 131873. I said I'd be a little, from the little bit of... gardening knowledge that I have, I'd be a little nervous plonking bamboo plantations all over the place because it has a habit of, once it's in, being very hard to get out. If you ever had a neighbour plant bamboo on your border fence, you'll know what I mean. It's a pain in the you-know-what. But look, if that's what they're wanting to do, then maybe that's something they could look at. I'm a little nervous about this whole carbon sequestration thing where you got these carpet baggers going around saying to farmers, Why don't you turn that field over there into a carbon sink? And they said, well, hang on, I run sheep on that. Oh, yeah, well, don't worry about the sheep. Just let it all grow wild again, and you can, you'll be paid to capture carbon there. You know, it's like, okay. I mean, I understand how the science of that works, but there again, what we produce, what, 1.something% of the world's emissions, and one of our strengths is agriculture. We've got some of the most efficient agriculture in the world. We've had to learn to be that way because we don't have a lot of productive agricultural land, really, in the scheme of things. We don't have deep, rich seams of soil in many places or so on and so forth. So we've had to be efficient and clever, lean and mean, and we've done that. Now we're going around to farmers and saying, oh, look, well, stop producing anything of, you know, saleable substance on that. We'll pay you just to leave it fallow because you can capture carbon. Well, what the hell's that about? That, to me, just seems like a false economy. A false economy. It's producing nothing. I just don't see much merit in that. And I've made this point many times, and it's very hard to get a straight answer from anyone in this space, but you get these people that say, oh, I'll go and plant trees. And okay, so you go and plant a million little saplings. I mean, they're not planting huge pine, they're planting saplings, and then you have a drought. And so they all die because no one's out there watering these things. It's the middle of nowhere. So they die. They're not capturing anything. But do they still count as a carbon capture facility, even though all the saplings are brown and limp and dead? Or do you have to go and start again? I mean, who's monitoring all of this? How genuinely robust is the science behind all of this? Or is it simply being run by accountants with Adobe spreadsheets? I mean, I think these are legitimate questions to ask. Just on that Bush summit, I've just got a bit of audio here for you. I did verbally quote it. It's always better to hear it from the source. Chris Yeoman speaking with Matt Keane about this very issue of just how much of the total Australian land mass is going to have to be given over to renewables and the associated infrastructure if we're to meet net zero by 2050.
11: I do want to go back to where we started because, of course, land use is the important thing here. We're talking about agricultural land. Who has done the work to say how much land will be needed when we add all this up? Where is that work? How much land is it? I can point to some work that wasn't yours. That's five times the land mass of Tasmania. Are we in the ballpark there? And that was before we put in AI data centres. Is it that big?
12: There's various reports looking at what is going to be required to modernise the electricity system, whether it be AEMO's Integrated System Plan, whether the CSIRO's GenCost report. There are bodies of work that say, you know, you will need X amount of solar panels, X amount of wind, X amount of storage in the system and transmission and distribution. That will primarily, largely, be located in the regions. And we need to make sure that our farmers and people living in the regions are the beneficiaries of this transition, not hosts of last resort. And we're clearly not getting it right. We're hearing that today. We're hearing that in the audience and from the farmers that I've spoken to. So we need to fix the process here. But I think people can distinguish between the technology and the way it's being rolled out.
9: Well, perhaps, but I'm not sure it's the process that's the problem. The process is what is highlighting or manifesting what's happening on the ground. That's what people are getting upset about. But I think what we do need is some solid numbers here. I think it's a very legitimate question. As I said, if you're going to build a dam or you're going to go and build a motorway or something, you get a sense of what the maximum impact on the landscape is going to be, which properties have to be acquired, so on and so forth. You buy the corridors, you rezone the land. That's just stock standard practice. And so you're going to build a dam. We know the impact that's going to have on the valley behind it and how high up the ridge line and all that the water level's going to go. And we've done this many, many times over the years. It's stock standard practice. And yet with this rollout, I mean, I understand it goes over 50 years or so, but nonetheless, it's a pretty straightforward question. Yeah, give or take, what sort of scale of the landmass is going to be gobbled up by all this stuff? Oh, I don't know. I mean, that's really what Matt Keane said. I don't know. I'm not sure that's good enough. 1-3-1-8-7-3-20-1.
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14: In Nathan, a northbound crash on Toohey Road past Flanders Road has cleared. Riverside Expressway, just minor inbound delays towards Howe Street, and Kessels Road has the usual delays at the intersection with Logan Road in Upper Mount Gravatt. Elsewhere, the gateway is delay-free both ways from Bald Hills to Stratton. Logan and Ipswich Motorway is fine for your east-west trips. Pacific Motorway is moving to speed north-south, and it's a good run to either coast on the M1 and Bruce Highway. I'm Jimmy Clark on Brisbane's Traffic Leader, 882 4BC.
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9: OK, it's 16 to 1. We'll come back to the energy debate later. More and more, though, we are finding that educational institutions are becoming the frontier of our AI awakening. I guess at the front line. And as we try to navigate the increasing ubiquity of artificial intelligence without it having a detrimental effect on the cognitive abilities of the next generation, it is important that we set up some guardrails around this. We're starting to get there now, and it is something that the New South Wales government is very much taking seriously. Yesterday, in fact, they announced that schools will be limited to a maximum of one take-home assessment task worth no more than 7.5% of the total HSC mark. This is obviously an effort to crack down on the use of AI at home, where teachers aren't watching what students are writing in essays or projects or whatever it happens to be, but by extension to protect the very, very, I suppose you'd say, sacred art of student learning. Now, Prue Carr's the acting Premier of New South Wales at the moment, while the Premier himself is in India, but the rest of the time, of course, Prue is the Minister for Education and Early Learning. So this is obviously close to her heart. She's been good enough to join us today. Prue, thank you for your time.
25: Good afternoon.
9: I mean, this has to happen. I'm surprised, actually, that some other jurisdictions haven't already gone down here, but you put a request in at the end of last month to NESA, the National Education Standard Authority, to examine measures to protect student learning from the rapid rise of AI. Obvious the frontier is the take-home assessment, isn't it?
25: It is, and this is exactly what you were saying just before. These are guardrails. These are
0: making sure that we can protect not just the integrity of the HSC, which is an internationally recognised credential, and we have to protect that and know that when students graduate, they're graduating with a mark that reflects their knowledge and their skills. But it's also about the learning that happens at school leading up to that, as you said, and you called it sacred. I completely agree. We have to protect that. Young minds are too vulnerable. They go to school to learn the content and the skills, and we've just got to protect that. We're the first state to do it in the country, which, you're right, is surprising, to be honest, but we decided to lead from the front.
9: Well, I suspect a lot will now copy. It's sort of an ironic way, isn't it? But nonetheless, for people outside of New South Wales, just to explain, the HSC, the final Year 12 exam, it's a 50-50 split, isn't it? So 50% is the big quiz at the end of the year. The other 50% is the cumulative impact of the last 12 months' work assessed via oral exams or essays or major works or whatever the case might happen to be. And of course, the exams are done in halls, so the AI thing isn't such a big issue there. It's that take-home or in-school 50% that you're trying to look after here, right?
0: Yeah, it's fulfilled. As you said, you're right. The 50% of the end-of-the-day mark is calculated from in-school assessments. And what we're really putting some guardrails around is the take-home component of that, making sure that that itself is only worth 15% of the in-class assessment. That means 7.5, obviously, of the total mark. So, I think anyone, any parent who watches their children do any sort of homework is actually pretty worried about it. I am as well, even in my own home. And parents and teachers are worried about this. And so we've sort of moved first with Year 11 and 12, but it is something that will be important across the whole schooling journey that children take because they're getting onto ChatGPT and everything else pretty early, and we've got to protect the learning that happens in classrooms.
9: Yeah, I mean, look, teachers have got enough on their plate without having to try to work out whether someone's using, you know, Gemini or something to write their essay about Tutmosis. So, I mean, this has to happen. I mean, there's no way around it. Mind you, there'll be a few narcs, I guess, Prue, who'll say, well, you know, AI is a part of the future. I mean, they're going to use it in the business community. What does it matter if AI polishes the essay? I mean, what's the argument against it?
0: I mean, sure, yes, AI is part of the future, but for you and I, Michael, that's one thing with adult brains, whereas we're talking about young people's brains that are still learning, that are still forming. We want them to actually not offload cognitively the stuff that they're learning in class and from the syllabus. Actually comparing what adults use AI for is you can't really compare apples with apples in terms of the way that impacts young minds. That's what we're trying to protect. And I think it's fair that the government actually acts here.
9: I agree. Okay, now, how does this work, though? For example, I mean, years ago, in the dim, distant corner of my mind, I remember I did four-unit English. We did a major work, a bit of poetry. I don't think it'll ever be published. But anyway.
0: Smart young man, Michael, four-unit English.
9: I don't know about that. You've got to make up the number somehow. So, you know, the major works aren't included, right? So,
0: no.
9: So how do we protect the integrity of, for example, major works in four-unit English from AI? Mm.
0: Well, I mean, you would remember doing a subject like that, or say if there's anyone out there whose children are doing something like society and culture or obviously creative and performing arts subjects with major works, their works that the student is bringing in to work with the teacher on an ongoing basis. They do that process happens over months. It's iterative as they give feedback to the student. It's not like they take it home and then it comes in once to be submitted. That's a different thing. That the teacher really, because they know the student so well and seeing the work as it develops, they're going to realise if, hey, are you actually, is this your work, or are you using ChatGPT or Claude or something to do this work? It's different to a take-home assessment that is taken home and then submitted.
9: Just finally, I mean, I find it fascinating. I'm sure you do as well, being the Education Minister in New South Wales, that you think back, say, 10 or so years ago, maybe it's a little more, everything was, now all the kids have to have laptops. Everyone's going to, you know, forget pens and papers. The way the future's digitised, it's all laptops, even the little ones that have got laptops, blah, blah, blah. And now here we are, we're not just putting the brakes on, we're doing a handbrake turn, saying, right, fewer phones, fewer laptops, back to chalk and talk, back to the basics around phonics and all the rest of it. We're going to get AI out of the classroom as best we can, do the assessments back in the hall with a pen. And I mean, we didn't hang around that long with the digital experiment, did we?
0: You wouldn't be surprised just how many teachers in particular say similar things to me. The thing is, we just need to follow what the evidence says that works. In terms of, you mentioned phonics, be done with the reading wars, look at what actually works in the classroom, and that's explicit teaching. Yep. And handwriting and all that stuff that teachers have been trying to scream from the rooftops, we know works, and it has results regardless of where those students go and where mum and dad comes from. This government certainly will always back the evidence and the teachers, and you're right, it's really going back to basics on so many things.
9: Well, I think you're in the right lane with this one. Great to speak. Thank you, Prue. Appreciate your time.
0: Thanks so much.
9: Not at all. Prue Carr, Acting Premier of New South Wales at the moment, but Minister for Education and Early Learning. Look, the first state in the nation to make this move. They won't be the last. I think they've set the template and everyone will follow, and pretty quickly.
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9: We're about 5 minutes to one. That means the news is about 5 minutes away, funnily enough. Just a question, I guess, for the government here. How's that $600 million to PNG and a football team going for you? A lot of money, $600 million. And if I'm not mistaken, the whole idea wasn't just so that Papua New Guinea could have a first-grade rugby league side to be proud of. The whole idea was that it was an investment essentially by Australia into Papua New Guinea to keep them on side, to strengthen the ties that bind. And one of the greatest ties, of course, between the two nations, aside from a shared war history and colonial history and so on and so forth, and geography, is rugby league. But at this Pacific Islands Forum, Papua New Guinea have gone and said it's inappropriate that Taiwan participate, which, of course, is the Chinese position. How's that $600 million going?
6: Census night was Tuesday, the 11th of August. There's still time to complete. In the census, every answer matters. Authorised by the Australian Bureau of Statistics, Canberra.
7: Riverside Expressway has minor inbound delays towards Howe Street. Kessels Road, just the usual delays at the Logan Road intersection in Upper Mount Gravatt. Elsewhere, the gateway is delay-free both ways from Bald Hills to Stretton, and the Logan and Ipswich motorways are fine for your east-west trips. So same on the Centenary Highway and the Western Freeway. Pacific Motorway, moving to speed north-south, and it's a good run to either coast on the M1 and Bruce Highway. I'm Jimmy Clark on Brisbane's Traffic Leader, 882 4BC.
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37: It's 1 o'clock. Good afternoon. I'm Georgia Kondek. The head of Telstra says an external review has confirmed an outage earlier this year was caused by incorrect data information after planned system maintenance. The telco has accepted the findings of the report, which found gaps in ownership, visibility and operational support in the early stages of the outage. Chief Executive Vicky Brady says the outage should not have happened.
0: At its core, this came down to the network timing system not being given the priority that a critical network capability requires. Modern networks are complex, but complexity is not an excuse.
37: Imports have mainly fuelled Australia's economic growth over the year to June. Latest data shows the economy expanded 2.1%, which is down on previous readings in March. A spate of interest rate rises has put the dampener on consumer spending. Federal Treasurer Jim Chalmers maintains the Australian economy remains resilient despite challenging conditions.
1: So the Australian economy has obvious strengths, but we can still see in these numbers our three primary challenges, inflation, productivity and global volatility. And we know that each of these puts pressure on people.
37: A man has been charged over alleged hate crime offences in the state's far north. A search warrant was executed at a home in Mosman as part of an investigation into alleged anti-Semitic threats towards a religious organisation. During the search, a communication device was seized and a 52-year-old man arrested. He's due in court later this month. More Australian aid will arrive in Nepal to help address regular power outages and growing disease risk caused by the devastating floods. The RAAF jet will deliver millions of dollars worth of sanitation kits and solar lights at the request of local authorities. The assistance comes as five more missing Australians have been safely located. And a money expert doesn't believe homeowners should panic about reports of falling property values. Commonwealth Bank warns the decline in the market is larger and faster than anticipated and could continue well into next year. Barn money expert Joel Gibson has told Nine, we need to look at the bigger picture.
2: Have a look at the annual property price changes. It's only just a little dip off the top of a very big kind of growth period recently, especially in those non-Sydney Melbourne capitals. So that's a little bit of perspective. You see the headlines like this, prices are dropping, but they're still up compared to a year ago in most capitals.
37: To finance, the All Ords is down 119 points at 9,141 and one Australian dollar buying 71.4 US cents.
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37: The Dolphins will roll out a near full-strength side for Friday's derby with the Titans. Star Selwyn Cobbo is the only player ruled out due to an ankle complaint. Finns forward Kurt Donoghue says they want to keep building on last week's win over the Roosters.
3: That was a finals game itself. Like, it had that finals feel about it, and I think it definitely shows that we're ready to keep going for these finals and give it a red hot crack.
37: Meantime, Broncos coach Michael Maguire says Adam Reynolds will have many roles to play at the club next year. The retiring skipper is tipped to transition into a coaching or mentoring position at Red Hill. A new spending record has been set in the EPL summer transfer window with £3.2 billion. It includes a record equaling transfer of Enzo Fernandez from Chelsea to Man City for £125 million. And Isabella Nichols has booked her place in the final of the Fiji Surf Pro at Cloudbreak. That's news and sport.
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7: In Wishart, there's a westbound crash on Mount Rebecca-Palabar Road in Newnham Road with minor delays. Riverside Expressway, just minor inbound delays towards Howe Street, and Kessels Road is a little slow around the intersection with Logan Road in Upper Mount Gravatt. Elsewhere, the Gateway Motorway still delay-free both ways from Bald Hills to Stretton. Logan Basin and Ipswich motorways fine for your east-west trips. It's the same on the Centenary Highway and Western Freeway, and it's a good run to either coast on the M1 and Bruce Highway. I'm Jimmy Clark on Brisbane's Traffic Leader, 882 4BC.
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37: Sunshine over Brisbane this afternoon with a top of 27 degrees in the city, 28 in Ipswich and 25 on the Bayside, getting down to 14 overnight. Chance of early morning fog in the west tomorrow, followed by a warm and sunny day with a top of 31 degrees and a top of 33 for Friday with a day of sunshine. On Moreton Bay, northerly winds up to 15 knots, seas around a metre. Right now it's 26 degrees at Brendale. I'm Georgia Kondek. There'll be more news at 1:30 on Brisbane's 4BC.
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13: Yeah.
35: Back to Afternoons with Michael McLaren.
18: Yes, indeed, into hour number two. Thank you for joining us on this Wednesday, beautiful day, September 2, 131873, that open line number if you want to have your say, 131873. I mentioned the $600 million rugby league package to the PNG Chiefs. Not that it's really about rugby league, it's about diplomacy, right? And when you look at the way that the PNG delegates are now behaving in the Pacific Islands Forum, saying exactly what the Chinese would want them to say, and that is that, look, it's inappropriate the Taiwanese are here, they're a distraction, so on and so forth. And I mean, that's exactly what Beijing want to hear. That's music to their ears, and they didn't have to pay anything for a rugby league team to get them to say that. You do have to wonder if we're getting value for money here. But that aside, there's another $600 million Pacific package doing the rounds, which is kind of an interesting story. And that's that the government will today, the Prime Minister will today pledge $600 million for a new Pacific-wide initiative to combat the surge of illicit drug smuggling in the region, particularly cocaine, that seems bound for Australia. The Herald, and everyone really reporting, that the region is struggling to cope with a rather dramatic rise in transnational crime. Now, the people in the Pacific Islands, I'm sure they're taking a few drugs here or there, but the big market is Australia. That's where the population is, the money is. We seem to be voracious consumers of cocaine, to our shame. And there's a lot of tragedy and hardship between where it's produced and where it's consumed. But the people that consume it don't think about any of that. They don't seem to care. There's up the nose. And so $600 million of taxpayers' money will be going towards funding enhanced aerial surveillance, and that's to help track suspected drug vessels and to provide extra support to the police in Fiji, where some of this seems to be going through. I mean, we've heard about narco subs and all this other sort of stuff. I just remind you, the AFP Commissioner, Chrissy Barrett, back in May declared, and I quote, that it is our nation's shame that Australians consume too many illicit drugs and pay high prices for them. I'm glad she made that point, because all the time we seem to be talking about, harm minimisation and drug programs and this and that. Now in New South Wales today, the big debates around pill testing and all. I mean, nowhere along the line do we ever seem to talk about the fact that there wouldn't be drug dealers, or they wouldn't be very profitable, if there weren't drug takers. It's like any market, whether it's legal or illicit. If the consumer doesn't want the product you produce, well, then you're going to have to go and get another line of work, otherwise get used to being poor. I mean, it's just common sense. And as I said, in Australia, there's just too many people willing to put this junk up their nostrils. So, you know, I don't know if we're really attacking this the right way. I mean, okay, fine, you've got to try to stop it coming in. I get that. But we've got to do everything we can to try to reduce the demand, which is the market. You know, when you catch all these people with this stuff on their possession, on their person, you say, oh, off you go, just don't do it again. You know, oh, you wouldn't want to miss out on your US green card, would you, kids? You know, I mean, is that really a big enough deterrent? It's not working. It's not working. I mean, we keep talking about drug users as being victims. Well, in some circumstances, they are. In other circumstances, I guess like all of us, throughout different aspects of our life, we're just victims of our own stupidity. And, you know, if you've got someone down at an eastern suburbs pub or something like that, queuing up to get some cocaine, yeah, I mean, what are they a victim of? Other than their own bad decisions. And yet we seem to excuse the user increasingly as the baseline approach these days. We go after the supplier as if it's the be-all and the end-all of the problem that is the industry. I think the facts suggest it might be something a little different. 17 tons of illicit drugs, mostly cocaine, had been seized by authorities in the Pacific just since January. 17 tons. It's a lot of little white pills and little bits of powder, isn't it? 131873. Let's get back to that open line. G'day, Kim.
11: Yeah, hi, how are you?
18: Well, thank you.
11: Good. I was listening to you earlier about the renewable use of land mass of Australia and so forth. And
18: yes.
11: One of the things that came out was about if it's going to power Australia, it's going to be basically five times the size of Tasmania to do it. Okay, so Australia's a really big place, and, you know, and we've only got 25, 30 million people, so it's not a hugely populated place to realise that you need that amount of landmass to power the place with renewable energy. But what about outside of Australia? I mean, how are the other countries going to power with renewable energies if they're not even the size of Australia? I mean, how much land do they have to take up? How much wind turbines? In the end, it's basically impossible for the other countries to use renewable energy to get down to a net zero thing without using perhaps nuclear power. I mean, just think about that. And they have populations of 100 million. They have bigger populations than us. So I just think that it's logically ridiculous to think that apart from Australia, with this huge landmass, that other countries are going to expect to use renewables because they don't have the same land base.
18: Well, that's an interesting point. And look, if they were trying to do exactly what we're doing, I would agree. The difference, of course, in some countries is they've got very extensive hydro capacity, which can deliver far more energy efficiency for a smaller landscape impact. So, you know, you look at some of the Scandinavian countries, they've got very significant hydro power at their disposal, ironically, as does Tasmania. The mainland of Australia, as you know, does not. And so we've got all this trouble with Snowy 2.0. I mean, that's never going to be repeated again. Should never have started. So we're going to have to rely on solar and wind to produce the electricity that in other countries, hydro with nuclear or whatever else is its backup can do. But I take your point. If they were trying to do exactly what we're doing, they'd have no chance. No chance. But they're more energy agnostic than we are. And certainly with the rollout of data centres in many of these other places around the world, they are leaning back into atomic energy. Nuclear power is having a renaissance around the world because of data centres. Here, we think we're going to be this sort of great antipodean base for data centres, and we probably should be, but we're trying to do it in the most complicated way imaginable, powering them with intermittent, often very remote, energy sources. I mean, it's just it's the triumph of ideology over practicality. And, of course, when that happens, it comes at a cost. And you're the one, and me, and all the listeners, Kim, we're the ones who are going to have to pay and bear the cost. Thank you for the call, 131873. Almost 1:15. As I mentioned a little earlier, there is a little hope for the Liberal Party today. And it comes in the form of a bit of polling done in the United Kingdom, of all places, where the Conservatives over there have overtaken Reform UK in an opinion poll for the first time in more than 500 days. Now, there are some similarities, as I said earlier, between what's been happening over there and what's happening here. because Reform UK really is akin to One Nation. And the Tories, which are like our version of the Liberal Party, they've been confronting many of the same problems that the coalition has faced here in recent times, with dwindling memberships, polling numbers, MPs and others bleeding over to Reform and so on and so forth. Now, it's too early to call the tide has turned, but certainly some of the numbers coming out recently suggest that Reform might have reached their peak, may, not guaranteed, but may have, and now the Tories are clawing some of the ground back on the centre-right. Now, look, whether the Liberal Party can repeat the trick out here with One Nation, given shorter election cycles and all the rest of it, certainly remains to be seen. But as I've often said, the key is surely to return to the strong economic credentials and small government values that the party was founded on. I mean, my goodness, today's GDP numbers say more than ever that we need to get back there. Well, the man who's in the big chair to make it happen, it's his gig, he'll either triumph or he'll flop, is Angus Taylor, the opposition leader. He's with me on the line. Good to speak, Angus.
12: Good to be with you, Michael. Thanks for having me.
18: I suppose the global traditional conservative movement looks at what's happening in the UK and thinks, well, okay, it's not a fait accompli that the traditional right of centre parties are going to become the dodo because the alternative's going to get all the energy. And do you take a little bit of hope out of what's happening there?
12: Sure, and we see some signs of that here too, Michael. But in the end, what matters here is that our economy is broken, as you said. I mean, these GDP figures out, national accounts out today, just tell us what we're seeing on the ground, which is there's no prosperity left in Australia. GDP per person, flat in the last quarter, following a fall last quarter. We're the only years of negative productivity growth in the last 30 years have been under Labor and Chalmers. And what that means is our living standards are going backwards. Our incomes are not keeping up with prices. And you know, Australians know this. They see it every day when they go to the supermarket. They see it when they pay their electricity bills, when they pay their rent, when they pay their mortgage. It is a disastrous situation, and today's national accounts confirm that. But we know what we need, Michael, and this is the crucial point, is a plan that's going to grow the pie so people can get ahead again, young Australians can get ahead, they can buy a home, they can start a business, they can start a family. And if we're going to get that, we need lower taxes, less government, less spending, less regulation, and they are all the things that we've laid out in our plan to axe Labor's toxic taxes and their red tape, to scrap net zero, and to get our economy moving again.
18: Okay, lower taxes, lower red tape. What about lower immigration? Because quarterly GDP growth today, she said 0.4%. You take migration out, we'd be going backwards, I'd imagine.
12: Well, exactly right.
18: Do your numbers, would we go backwards before we start going forwards?
12: You know, there's only two things that have kept us, at least our head, not above water, but at the water level. One is Australians are working more hours. Like, that is very, very clear. And the second is that this government's bringing in more people to the country. If you take those two things away, the economy would be about 5% smaller than it is today. Than it was when Labor came to power today. 5% smaller. I mean, this is extraordinary. We've not seen anything like this. And this is a Labor government that thinks the answer to everything is more government, more spending, more regulation, and yet what they're doing is shrinking the pie and then saying to Australians, we're going to tax you more and redistribute to try to make it fairer. Well, the answer to this is simple. You've got to grow the economy. You've got to get it moving again, which means lower taxes, less red tape, and you shouldn't need more immigration. In fact, we'll scrap Labor's mass migration and replace it with what we've known has worked for us in the past, which is proper skill migration. We'll cap migration based on housing supply. We've seen migration running way beyond what our housing supply can support, and Australians pay the price for that.
18: Well, they do. And house prices, despite all of the other fundamentals, going backwards. So they're probably only retreating quicker than GDP at this stage. But on house prices, on housing construction and capping migration linked to it, I mean, you know as well as everybody listening here, that the one of the major issues with the housing sector isn't just that they don't have enough skilled tradies and the like. It's that the cost of building a new apartment has gone up so astronomically. Now we've got a situation where that apartment would get nowhere near what it would have got even 6 months ago when it hit the auction block. And so builders have got land, they're ready to go, but they're saying, look, I'm not going to build this thing because I can't get my profit margin. I'm not a charity. We're not going to even start construction. And so we've got dwelling starts down. The whole thing's a mess. How do you turn that around?
12: Well, it is a mess. We've got a trifecta of failure, fewer homes, higher rents, and smashed confidence in the housing market. And just today we've seen...

0: telling a builder how to build a house. Our builders know how to build houses, Michael.
1: Yep.
0: They know how to do it.
1: They've
0: done
1: a few of them.
0: They don't need 2,000 pages of government regulation to tell them how to do it. But what that 2,000 pages of government regulation does is make it slower, make it harder, and most importantly, make it more expensive. We'll slash that. It needs to go. We can get it down to well below 100 pages, and therefore just make it easier for builders, tradies, everyone involved in the housing industry to do what they do best. Which
1: people in listed land would be nodding, certainly builders. Okay, but just give me one example. One example of a bit of regulation out of that 2,000 pages that'd go.
0: Well, you know, the size of a doorway is regulated by the government. The size of the doorway, the makeup of the windows is regulated by the government. Well, you don't need to do that. That makes no sense at all. You've got a full-time person sitting in Canberra checking out light bulbs, making sure that they fit the regulation. I mean, this stuff is insane, Michael. And Australians know what they want in a house. Builders know how to build houses. Let them get on with it. This is not something for government to control in the way.
1: What about all that sort of 6 and 7 star environmental standard stuff? Because that's certainly where a lot of recent cost has come in. I understand why a house might like to have that, but whether one can afford to have that and still have the house is another question.
0: Well, exactly right. Exactly right. So, you know, the proposals to do all of this were pushed onto my desk by bureaucrats when I was the Energy and Industry Minister. Who are the relevant ministers? So Chris Bowen is the key minister on this. Within days of getting into power, Chris Bowen ticked it. I said no. I said no because I knew it was going to raise the cost of building a house. Chris Bowen, on the other hand, as soon as it was put in front of him, he said, sure, I'll do that. And we've seen the cost of building a house skyrocket. That's what you get when you get numpties like him in those roles.
1: Well, he's in Palau at the moment. Any chance it's a one-way ticket?
0: Well, you know, he's in Palau, but he's spending millions on luxury hotels, and not just for him, but for others. Well,
1: I wonder if they've got a 5 or 6 or 7 star energy rating at the hotel in Palau.
0: Oh, I'm sure they do. I'm sure they do. But, you know, we don't need his $150 million overseas climate talk fest. Australians just want lower power bills. Chris Bowen and Anthony Albanese promised them, and they should deliver them.
1: Can you guarantee you'll get lower power bills, though? I mean, I know I spoke earlier today about, I think it was a very enlightening conversation between Chris Yeoman and Matt Keane the other day at the Bush Summit. Where Matt was simply asked, well, you know, what sort of landmass are we talking about here that's going to have to be converted or given over to the renewable cause to meet the net zero target by 2050? Couldn't give an answer. He was asked, well, when a retail, not wholesale, retail power price is going to start coming down? Couldn't or wouldn't give an answer. I mean, there's a lot of trust me here going on. And you're saying to listeners now, look, vote for me and we'll get your power prices down. Can you guarantee it?
0: Well, here's the scoreboard. Here's the scoreboard, Michael, and Australians like the scoreboard. They love their sport. In the 4 years I was Energy Minister, electricity prices came down 10%. Now, you know, some will say they should have come down more, but it was 10%. It was a good number.
1: What did you do to get them down?
0: Hang on. Yeah, I'll come to that. Now, let me give you the comparison. In the 4 years Chris Bowen has been Minister, he's pushed power prices by 40%. Up by 40%. Right? So that's the difference. So you then ask, well, what was the difference? Using the natural resources we have in this country. You should never shut down a coal-fired power station and stop using coal if you need that to keep prices down. We should be using the gas we've got under our feet in this country, including in states like Victoria that have steadfastly refused to use the extraordinary ample natural gas resources they have, as well as the brown coal they have, and we should be opening up to uranium, getting rid of the moratorium. If we use those natural resources, we can bring down prices, we can ensure we have the reliability we need, we can keep industry from going offshore, and we can get back to the situation we should be in now, but we clearly aren't under Chris Bowen.
1: The quarterly GDP numbers, as you said, were out to date. Here's Jim Chalmers' let's say take on it earlier from today.
2: This is a robust result in really challenging international circumstances. The Australian economy is robust. It is resilient in the face of global uncertainty.

0: conflict. And that's the main takeout from these national accounts.
1: Now, I mean, I'll blow a bit of smoke up your clacky here, Angus. I mean, you're slightly better qualified to speak about economics than the current treasurer. Oxford, the whole thing, right? So, university medals coming out the wazoo. 0.4% growth in a quarter. Would you describe that as robust?
2: You know, the only thing that is robust in these figures is immigration growth, is immigration, because GDP per person was flat and it fell last quarter. So the only thing growing the economy is Labor's open borders, which are out of control. So that's what the numbers tell you. But Jim Chalmers has so dismally failed to create prosperity in our country, to have an economy where people can get ahead, so that he covers it up by letting more people into the country. Well, that is the wrong answer. It has been a dismal failure. I think Australians are increasingly of the view that Labor is lost on this. You know, I spent my career in business and economics, fixing industries, fixing businesses to get them to work. We can get our economy going again, but it means we've got to have lower taxes, less regulation. We've got to cap immigration and make sure it's skilled. And we have to get back to building things again, including houses.
1: Oh, just finally, you've mentioned a couple of times when we've spoken now, you'll scrap net zero, you'll scrap red and green tape. Some of my listeners want to know, will you do the trifecta and scrap Australia's commitment to the Paris Accord?
2: You know, I'll scrap everything that is driving up the price of power. And it's not just net zero. It's all the subsidies and programs. I heard your listener earlier talking about the amount of country, and you mentioned this, that is going to be covered by wind turbines, transmission lines, solar panels. I mean, I see it.
1: It goes through your electorate.
2: From the regions, you know, this has been my electorate over many years, and I've been fighting bad projects for a long, long time. I know the way to get rid of those projects. You get rid of Bowen's crazy subsidy scheme, the capacity investment scheme, it's called, that's driving that. You bring that to an end, and that will take away those costs that are being added to our system.
1: So that's are you focus. Saying Paris will get rid of Paris via the back door, or you'll go and sort of, you know, rip up the paper?
2: I'll rip up everything that's driving up the price of power.
1: Including the Paris Agreement.
2: Has been doing it. Well, I don't think that's what's doing it. It's net zero and all the subsidies sitting underneath that. That's what's causing our higher power prices, industry to move offshore, increased cost of buying a vehicle, by the way, is another one of those extra taxes that's been snuck in by Chris Bowen. And
1: just educate me on this, though.
2: They're the things that matter.
1: Because I don't profess to be an expert on much. So the Paris Agreement, as far as I was aware, that is the basis for net zero by 2050.
2: That's not right. No, that's not right. Look, the Paris Agreement is optional. And, you know, it's worth sitting around the table to prevent as much craziness as possible. Look, the craziness we could end up with, if we're not careful, is other countries imposing carbon tariffs on us, just as we've seen Americans imposing more traditional tariffs on us. And we want to prevent that, and we should be doing everything we can to prevent that. But what we've also got to do is scrap all of those, you know, sneaky taxes and use of taxpayers' money that Chris Bowen and this government is pursuing, and that's what's leading to our agricultural land getting smothered with these transmission lines and solar panels and so on.
1: So if we were to get rid of net zero officially, a couple of new coal-fired power stations potentially, who knows, more gas, how would we then protect ourselves from what you just mentioned there, which are those, I suppose you say, aggressive carbon tariffs from, say, the EU?
2: Yeah, well, we've got to fight. And this is why I do think it's worth being around the table in those fights.
1: We stay in Paris, so we've got a seat at the table, but when we're at the table, we say we're not going to do anything you guys want us to do.
2: Well, no, we will do, you know, sensible things. If new technologies emerge that people want to implement because it's economic for them, go, knock yourself out. That's great. I've got no problem with how Australians putting up household solar or batteries when it suits them. I use solar pumps on our farms, and you know they work well. We use them because they're efficient and effective. So, you know, when the technology makes sense, we should let people do it. through their choice, not because it's been mandated by government. But what we must stop is the net zero madness where governments are imposing their will on people through extra taxes and government use of taxpayer money. That is what's costing Australians right now, and it must stop.
1: People would agree. I don't want to be pedantic. I'll make this the final question because you've got to go, I know. Just explain to me then what Paris is really about. If we're going to get rid of net zero, and a lot of people listening say, you beaut, let's do it, but we're still going to stay in the Paris Agreement, well, I guess the question is, well, why would we do that? Because aside from trying to change the economy and the energy grid, what's Paris really about?
2: Well, I mean, to the extent that it's about people choosing technologies that suit them, I've got no problem with any of that. I don't think most Australians will either. I mean, that's completely fine. But if it becomes about imposing bad policies on Australians, either through an Australian government or another government, then we should be fighting back. And that's why I think it's important to have a seat at the table. Now, if others are happy for tariffs and taxes to be imposed on us by the Europeans or other parts of the world, they should say that. But I'm dead against it.
1: And so we need to be
2: in a position to fight against those bad policies.
1: Okay. So as long as we're in Paris, the argument is we can have new coal-fired power stations and more gas, but the Europeans won't put tariffs on us. Is that the argument?
2: You know, the irony is that our emissions have actually been coming down as prices have been coming down. You know, I gave you the scoreboard earlier about the 10% reduction in prices in the 4 years I was minister. There was also a 10% reduction in emissions because Australians were choosing technologies that suited them. Gas, for instance, makes a big difference. People were putting solar panels on their houses because it suited them. I got no problem with any of that, and we shouldn't have a problem with that. But what we should have a problem with is big government telling us what to do, imposing taxes on us, imposing technologies on us that don't suit.
1: Always good to talk. We'll keep talking. There's a long way to the next election, I assume. I don't think they're going to bung one on next week. So thanks for your time, Angus.
2: Good on you, Michael.
1: Angus Taylor, Leader of the Opposition. Tell me what you make of it. 131873. More and more he's sounding robust. But I don't know if I missed something there, but I just don't quite understand, and perhaps someone can explain because I didn't quite get it, but I just don't quite understand how on the one hand we can have a policy which says, all right, we can have new coal-fired power stations, more gas, you know, all these sort of evil polluting things, allegedly. and yet, as long as we remain in the Paris Agreement, the Europeans and others won't follow through with the threat of imposing carbon dioxide-related tariffs on us to level the economic playing field with them. I don't get it. I mean, if you want a seat at the Paris table and you want to avoid the tariffs, which Angus Taylor wants to avoid, I understand why you would, but if you want to avoid them, then I would have thought the main price of entry for all of that would have been that you go down the renewable path, or at least nuclear. Is he trying to have his cake and eat it too? I don't know. You tell me. 131873.
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1: Well, this will be worth waiting for. Apologies for being late. Hi, Maddie.
13: No worries, Michael. Australia's economy grew 2.1% over the year to June, mainly driven by fuel imports. The result is down on the March reading, but higher than analysts had expected. The federal government says news of more missing Australians being located in the Nepal disaster does not lessen the fears held for those still unaccounted for. A Queensland man has been charged by federal police, accused of threatening a religious organisation with abusive and anti-Semitic content. And government-supported drug checking services will remain in use in New South Wales for at least 4 years following a successful year-long trial at events in the state. In sport, rugby Australia has announced a historic international quadruple header in Sydney next month. The Wallaroos and men's and women's rugby seven sides will all play before the Wallabies take on the All Blacks in the Bledisloe Cup on October 17. Thanks, Michael. There'll be more news and sport at 2.
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1: Beautiful weather in so many parts of our listening areas today. Brisbane, sunny and 27 in the city, 24 at the airport. Bow Desert, just a touch of cloud, not much, 28. Oxley, 28. Mount Gravatt, 26. And Logan Central, 27 today. Sun out all the way through till Sunday at this stage. And warming up, 34 in Brisbane expected in the city on Sunday. Now, rocky today, mostly sunny and 29. Gladstone will get to 26. Mostly sunny and 31 tomorrow for Rockhampton. Sydney, partly cloudy, 27. 28 further out west at Penrith. Terry Hills, 26. 28 at Richmond. Parramatta, 27. Same at Campbelltown. Bondi, 26 today. I think there'll be a few at the beach today. Just a suggestion. Sunny and 27 in Sydney tomorrow, and then sunny and 23. On Friday. Canberra today, shower or two in the capital, top of 21, Tuggeranong the same. Early shower or two again tomorrow, maybe 2 mil, top of 17. Lithgow, partly cloudy, 19 today, 18 at Orange, Mudgee, sunny and 23, that would be a beautiful part of the world today. Bathurst, 21, Katoomba, a bit blowy again, and 19, Springwood, a little cloud there, 25. Mostly sunny for Lithgow tomorrow and 17. The sun will be fully out though on Friday, so I'm told anyway, top of 18. Queanbeyan, shower or two for you today, top of 21. Goulburn, 20, yes. A little bit wet, 21 today.
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1: All right, let's talk personal finance today. If you want to have your say about the Angus Taylor interview, just hang on there. We'll grab you all your numbers for callback and we'll get to you as soon as we can. But it is a Wednesday. It is around 20 to 2. We always talk to this man, the great Blake Oint. Hello, Blake.
14: G'day, Michael. Good to see you.
1: Good to see you too. Not necessarily good, though, to see those GDP numbers today. You know, and the Treasurer was talking about it being robust. And this, and look, 0.4% growth.
14: Mm-hmm.
1: You peel away mass migration, we'd be in recession, wouldn't we?
14: Potentially, yeah, exactly.
1: And, I mean, 0.4% annualised is 1.6. That's not robust.
14: No, it's not. But the figures are not weak enough to deter the RBA from not hiking rates.
1: Well, so that's going to be the second part of the sentence.
14: So yeah. Get ready for it. Is it at the end of this month? Is it November? Who knows? But we're not in a weak patch, and so weak enough patch. So you know, inflation's still around. You know, we've got 3.6% trimmed mean inflation, which is what the RBA looks at. It's above 3%, too high, and growth is still there. So the RBA would love to see recession because it means, okay, well, we're not hiking anymore, we're cutting, but I don't think anyone would like to see that. But if we're talking about interest rate cuts, you're going to need to see some weakness, you're going to need to see inflation come down. And so the RBA is going to put more pressure on the economy to say, look, slow down. We're wanting to see prices not growing as quickly, and we're wanting to see GDP figures sort of coming back a bit to make the RBA feel comfortable that the job's done, they don't have to hike anymore. They can just let things stay flat or start cutting.
1: Are we therefore edging closer to this mythical stagflation beast, are we?
14: Well, potentially, if trimmed mean inflation doesn't come down, and we're sort of, the last two readings, I believe, have been 3.6%, nothing's changed. It's still above the 3% figure that the RBA wants to target. You've got inflation. Now, it's not going out of hand.
1: It's pretty stagnant
14: good.
1: Growth.
14: It's fine.
1: Otherwise.
14: But yeah, growth is slowing down. So stagflation is the result of that. So if we see inflation picking up further, then there's going to be some big concerns here because the RBA can only do so much. You know, increasing interest rates is one thing, but you're beating up the economy, slowing it down, but you're not getting prices down. Well, the growth of price increase is not slowing. So it's a tough job. And eventually it just becomes a pointless exercise where you're just punishing people for the sake of it.
1: Okay. You want to quote the Dalai Lama today. I don't think you've done this before.
14: No.
1: So why don't you do it?
14: It's just an interesting quote. So you spend the first half of your life sacrificing your health to build your wealth. So mm-hmm. we start off by doing that. Then the second half of your life, you end up spending your wealth to get back your health. So you
1: it's
14: know,
1: kind of
14: sort
1: right,
14: of
1: isn't
14: how
1: it?
14: Life works. But why I sort of thought about that was
1: you throw in a scenic river cruise.
14: Yeah, come on down. Yeah,
1: that's life.
14: As we get older, you know, we want to make sure that we've got we're thinking about how we're investing our funds. And so one comment to make would be, okay, well, you know, in your early days, you know, in your 20s, you might be thinking, okay, well, I need flexibility. Maybe I'm going to go on this this tour overseas or a cruise or something, or going and enjoying myself. I need money to spend. It can't be locked up in a property, perhaps, if that's what I want to do. You get to your 30s, 40s, 50s, okay, time to get a bit more serious. You've got the kids, you're doing some more grown-up or adult things, and you're saying, okay, great, I want illiquidity. I want to buy my house, I want to do all this sort of stuff, I want to build my wealth and grow in that fashion. Well, you're not going to have liquidity at that point. And then later on, you need to open things up. So you need liquidity. So you might be health bills that pop up. You might need to fund some aged care. You might need to fund, going over to Europe again. Who knows? But, you need access to funds. So it's just important to get the allocation of your assets right. Sometimes Uncle Bob will be at the family barbecue saying, you need to buy cryptocurrency or you need to go and buy a house. You need to go and do this, that, and the other. Well, that might be good for him, but maybe it's not good for yourself. So just, what's important is to think about where you are in life, what stage you're up to, what's coming up in front of you, and then invest accordingly. Don't, I suppose what I'm trying to say is don't listen to Uncle Bob all the time. I'm sure he's got some good ideas, but, make sure you're looking after yourself first.
1: Okay, 131-873, that open line number. We'll get to calls straight after this.
15: Traffic. Got something you want to say? You're in the right place. This is Brisbane's 4BC. 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
16: In Wishart, a westbound crash on Mount Gravatt Capalaba Road at Unum Road is cleared. The Riverside Expressway just minor inbound delays towards Hale Street. Kessels Road has the usual delays at the Logan Road intersection in Upper Mount Gravatt. The Gateway delay free both ways from Bald Hills to Stratton. The Logan and Ipswich motorway is fine for your east-west trips. It's the same on the Centenary Highway and Western Freeway, and it's a good run to either coast on the M1 and Bruce Highway. I'm Jimmy Clark on Brisbane's Traffic Leader, 882 4BC.
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1: All right, before we crash into the news, let's work through a couple of calls. That's what this is about. G'day, Michael.
27: Good afternoon. Thank you for taking my call.
1: Pleasure.
27: My question, my scenario is, I'm turning 60 next year.
1: Yep.
27: I've got $250,000 in my savings, and I've got a residential property with a house at the front, and I'm thinking, do I put a granny flat in, or do I put the $250,000 in super? Can I get your advice, please?
14: Yeah, well, what sort of rent will you get on the granny flat?
27: They're telling me about $550 to $600.
14: Okay, so let's say it's $550. Yeah, we're getting, where are we? So I'm just doing some quick numbers. Yep. So gross yields 11%. You know, that's quite attractive. The only thing to bear in mind is potential capital gains tax issues. Now that you're renting out part of your property, part of your home, which is, I suppose it's got the main residence exemption, there's no capital gains tax. Suddenly you've got part of that being an investment property. So get some advice from your accountant. But gross income is probably going to give you a substantial uplift compared to superannuation. That's before taxes. Now, super, long-term, you know, you get it into a pension phase, you're probably looking at quite an attractive net outcome. But again, I'd just maybe go get some advice around this, compare the two scenarios. But the granny flat looks good. Just be aware time frames around building and costs and blah, blah, blah. But, you know, either or could work. The granny flat sounds okay as long as you're happy with people living, you know, a couple of metres away from your home, and that's, you know, that's fine. It's not for everyone, of course. But, you know, either option should work in the long run, but the granny flat sounds pretty good.
1: Good on you, Michael. Sue in Dubbo. Hi, Sue. What's your question for Blake?
0: Yes, I'm just wondering if my mother, a pensioner, sells her house and she sells it for a bit more than what they bought it for, is there penalties? What will she have to pay out, and does it affect her pension?
14: Okay, so is this where she's living, Sue?
0: Yes.
14: Okay, so as long as she's lived in it the whole time that she's owned it, it's gone up in value, great. There's no penalties. So there's no tax from that perspective. There's no taxation. You know, you're going to have to pay a real estate agent some commission, try to negotiate that down where you can. Yeah, there's going to be some transfer discharge fees if there's a loan. There's all sorts of things. But from a taxation perspective, if you've lived in your home and you sell it, there's no tax on that asset at this stage in time.
1: At this stage.
14: I'll just put a little asterisk there. Yeah, at this stage. Who knows what's going to happen?
1: Who knows? Because they're skint. Yeah. And some of us aren't, and so on. And yes,
14: exactly.
1: Yeah, follow the money. Sue, good question. Thank you for that. Now, plenty of other questions. We'll deal with those next week. I should remind people, though, if they want to book that complimentary consultation, they should do that with you. What, pretzelwealth.com.au?
14: Yeah, just go there. Go to the Contact Us section of the website. You can fill in a form or you can give us a call, 1300 710 837.
1: All right, and bring some papers along and so on and so forth. And,
14: effectively. Yeah. And we just have a chat. There's no obligation to do anything. Just a 45-minute conversation. If we can help in any way, shape or form, we'll do that. If you sort of say, well, Blake, thank you, but you know.
1: But no thank you.
14: No thank you. I don't want to see you ever again. Well, great. Okay. Well, hopefully I've helped.
1: Not great, but yes.
14: Well, it's not good. Yeah.
1: I don't think too many people say that. Thank you, Blake.
14: Thank you.
1: Blake went from Pretzel.
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1: Now, 2 o'clock news just around the corner. The Chookster will be with us with his much-anticipated footy tips. He had a great round last week with 6 from 8. We're 5 clear of the pack with 1 round to go. So, technically, if Chook gets 4 and everyone else gets 8, we win. It's that simple. Unless you give those numbers to Treasury, and then all of a sudden we'd probably need 7.3 and the others need 4 and somehow they... Anyway, but that's another matter for another day. A lot of feedback about Angus Taylor. I'll get to all of that, of course, and your call straight after the news. Colin, not a big fan of his ideas that we shouldn't be standardising the size of minimum doors. A bit of feedback about that as well.
29: 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Keep the conversation flowing. 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
5: Riverside Expressway has minor inbound delays towards Hale Street and Bow Desert Road is a little sticky northbound through Callanvale. Kessels Road has the usual delays at the local road intersection at Upper Mount Gravatt, but elsewhere the gateway is delay-free both ways from Bald Hills to Stretton. Logan and Ipswich Motorway is fine for your east-west trips. It's the same on the Centenary Highway and the Western Freeway, and it's a good run to either coast on the M1 and Bruce Highway. I'm Jimmy Clark on Brisbane's Traffic Leader, 882 4BC.
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14: BC News.
15: It's 2 o'clock. Good afternoon. I'm Georgia Kontek. The Reserve Bank is unlikely to consider an interest rate cut following the release of national accounts data. The economy grew 2.1% over the year to June, down on the March reading, but still higher than analysts expected. The growth was mainly driven by fuel imports, while consumer spending was predominantly skewed towards electric vehicle sales. An independent investigation into July's Telstra network failure has found a lack of ownership and oversight of functions were key contributing factors. A software update not being completed on a GPS card triggered the July 8 outage, resulting in incorrect data information. The telco has accepted the report findings. Grave fears are held for 38 Australians still missing in the wake of the Nepal floods. Another five Aussies have been located following the discovery of a New South Wales pilgrim, Kara, over the weekend. Australian aid is arriving in the capital, Kathmandu. Federal Minister Ann Ali says everything possible is being done to help those affected by the crisis.
20: Of those that have been located, there were some in Nepal, some in Tibet, and three of them were completely outside the crisis area altogether. We still hold grave concerns for those 38 Australians who are still missing.
15: The Lord Mayor says the decision for ferry workers to strike on the busiest night of the year is a bad way to make friends. The 24-hour stoppage scheduled to impact River Fire is the latest escalation amid ongoing negotiations over pay and conditions. Last year, more than 27,000 passengers used the services to get to and from the event. Adrian Schwinner says the council is doing everything it can to ensure the event runs smoothly.
21: We've boosted the bus capacity on that night by five times more than what it was last year. So we've really put extra capacity into the network, and we've asked the experts in our planning section for transport to say, well, what capacity do we need to move the people that are likely to be out there?
15: A man will front a Cairns court later this month charged with hate crime offences. A QPS and AFP joint operation executed a search warrant at a Mossman address last week and arrested the 52-year-old man. He's facing two counts of threats with circumstances of aggravation, serious vilification or hate crime. And detectives in Western Queensland are investigating the theft of more than 5,000 sheep. Investigations indicate the sheep were stolen between February and May of this year from a property in Blackall. The sheep are fitted with white National Livestock Identification System tags. Checking finance, the All Ords is down 115 points at 9,145 and one Australian dollar buying 71.4 US cents.
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15: Daria Katsikina's first round match at the US Open has been suspended due to rain. She's down a set to Paula Bassadosa. Tristan Schoolkate and Dane Sweeney are through to the second round. To NRL, the Warriors and Panthers have named near full strength sides for the last round before finals, with the minor premiership still up for grabs. Just one different point separates the two sides heading into round 27. To AFL, North Melbourne have sacked senior coach Alistair Clarkson with a year remaining on his contract. And in Rugby Australia, they've announced a historic international quadruple header at Accor Stadium from next month. The Wallaroos and men's and women's rugby seven sides will all play before the Wallabies take on the All Blacks in the Bledisloe Cup on October 17. It's 2:04. That's news and sport.
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5: Riverside Expressway has just minor inbound delays towards Hale Street, and Bow Desert Road is a little sticky northbound through Callanvale. Kessels Road has the usual delays at the Logan Road intersection in Upper Mount Gravatt. Gateway Motorway starting to build northbound through Bracken Ridge. Same on a Western Freeway outbound through Indooroopilly. Elsewhere, the Logan and Ipswich motorways remain fine for your east-west trips, and it's a good run to either coast on the M1 and Bruce Highway. I'm Jimmy Clark on Brisbane's Traffic Leader, 882 4BC.
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15: Sunshine over Brisbane this afternoon with a top of 27 degrees in the city, 28 in Ipswich and 25 on the Bayside, getting down to 14 overnight. Chance of early morning fog in the west tomorrow, followed by a warm and sunny day with a top of 31 degrees, and Friday a top of 33 with a sunny day. On Moreton Bay, northerly winds up to 15 knots with seas sitting around a metre. Right now it's 23 degrees in Clayfield. I'm Georgia Kondek. There'll be more news at 2:30 on Brisbane's 4BC.
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1: I tell you what, who'd want to be a football coach? Goodness me, news just coming through that North Melbourne are parting ways with their coach. The AFL club set to move on from Clarkson. Still got a year left on the contract. It's a thankless game, isn't it? Be it AFL, rugby league, whatever, who'd want to be a coach? I know why they paid well. Tough gig. 131873. Just got a note here from Graham, by the way. He says, just letting you know and your listeners know, there are goats near the highway on the Hume. This is northbound just before Green Hills Road's overpass. So for our listeners on 2GB, near the Green Hills Road overpass on the Hume northbound, there are goats. I've got a feeling we've had goats there before, unless I'm getting that confused with the M4. There's more than one family of goats in the outer parts of Sydney, but yes, all right. So if you're around there, watch out for the goats, Billy and otherwise. Alan on the text says, I think Agus might actually have a very good point with regard to the Paris Accord, which is interesting because a lot of people say he doesn't. But Alan says, cancelling the agreement could result in trade restrictions with Europe. And so if we cancel net zero, but we keep the Paris Agreement, it appears that the trade block may not occur. Seems sensible as a move. So the question, I guess, Alan says, is how would one nation then protect us from those looming trade restrictions? Okay, well, when we next speak to someone from One Nation, we'll put that question to them as a fair counter-argument. But I'm not yet convinced, though, myself, Alan, that, I mean, Paris is binding. It's, yeah, about as strong as in its bind as watered-down glue, but nonetheless, if you on the one hand say, well, look, we're going to put new coal-fired power stations in, we're going to fossil fuels, the whole thing, but we're in Paris. I'm not sure that's going to be enough for the Europeans to say, well, okay, but all those exports you're sending our way with the advantage of having cheaper fossil fuels underpin them, I don't think the Europeans are going to say, oh, yeah, just bring them in. They're going to put tariffs on those. Whether you're in Paris or not, I would imagine. But look, I might be wrong. 131873. Ross, g'day, Ross.
10: How are you going?
1: Mate, well, thank you.
6: Look, building in Australia has almost come to a halt at the moment.
1: Yep.
6: Nothing's being built. What the government should try, but can't hurt, is take the taxes off all the building materials, because the materials cost so much nowadays. Like, I'm a retired plumber. A length of 100 mil PVC is nearly three times the price it was 10 years ago. You know, and then people ask you to give them a quote. The poor bloke gives them a quote. The pipe goes up during the week and he's paying his quote, you know.
1: Yes, yep. And I think this is why we're seeing a lot of the big builders with those upfront fixed price contracts go bust, because, you know, if the build is a long, long build time, what seemed a reasonable quote with a profit margin of, say, 15% or 20% built in 2 years ago is now a loss. And yeah, so they're snookered.
6: That's right, mate.
1: Yep. Yeah. It's a mess.
6: It's the only thing I can think of doing, because nothing else seems to work.
1: Well, so in other words, what you lift the
6: GST?
1: You'd say lift the GST, would you, on those things?
6: Well, they've got other taxes on them too. They've got GST plus a lot of them have got, you know, sales tax and that on them, you know, from state and different things like that. If they dropped all that, maybe the price would come down a little bit, and it could help.
1: Well, yeah, it'd help. It'd help, no doubt about that. Thank you, Ross. Appreciate the call. 131873. Jeff, g'day.
8: G'day, Michael. Thanks for taking my call.
1: Thanks for waiting.
8: Yes, I think Angus Taylor is ignoring inconvenient realities. As the planet Earth continues to warm, thermal limits are more likely to be exceeded on increasingly more frequent occasions and for longer durations. Australian summers will experience more frequent 50-plus degree C days as heat waves continue to intensify. Exposure to a 50-plus degree C dry bulb air temperature outdoors in direct sunlight is uncompensable.
1: Well, I wouldn't want to be under it, but, I mean, where's the suggestion that, say, Brisbane or Sydney is going to have a long string of 50-plus Celsius days?
8: Well, as the planet continues to warm, I mean, already the Sydney Basin experienced 48.9 degrees C on the 4th of January 2020, but there were heat loggers which actually detected temperatures up to as high as 52 degrees C in the local government area of Penrith. So we're already getting pretty close to 50 degrees C, and as the planet continues to warm, we will get warmer.
1: Yeah, I guess the question, 50 degree days or not, I don't just belittle the claim, Jeff, but I suppose the question is, we've got to have some other facts and figures on the table as well, hence what I was saying earlier about Matt Keane, and that is, if I think it's fair enough, if the Australian public is being asked to pay for the energy transition, which we are paying for, that we get some answers back when we ask questions like, well, how much of the total landmass is going to be given over to this quest? When can we expect to see retail prices start to retreat from historic highs, because we've been promised that would happen? I mean, there's a quid pro quo in all of this, and, you know, I appreciate we're getting facts and figures on some things, but on some other, I would argue, very fundamental and economic-related matters, it just seems to be crickets.
8: Well, I mean, the other issue is that at 50 degrees C, food crops won't survive in the heat. Neither will standard livestock like sheep and cattle.
1: Yeah, sure, but equally, food crops and sheep and cattle won't survive if we're being telling our farmers to turn those farms into carbon sinks, because you can't have one with sheep running all over it. So this is what I'm saying. Your point, okay, take that on board. But equally, yeah, the Matt Keynes of this world also then have to answer, well, how many of these sheep farms are going to go to make way for the whole net zero transition?
8: Well, you can run sheep in amongst solar panels. You can run sheep and cattle in amongst wind turbine towers.
1: Yeah, pretty hard on a carbon sink, though. I mean, if you're turning your property into a carbon sequestration experiment, where the idea basically is, generally speaking, to turn it into wilderness, not a great idea to run sheep all over that.
8: But ultimately, if we continue to have 50 degrees C days, you're not going to have food. Even if you have air conditioning, you won't have food, so you will starve. That's where we're heading.
1: Well, we'll see. I haven't seen the modelling to suggest that we're going to have widespread mass 50 degrees Celsius plus days, but I haven't seen all the modelling, whether it's right or wrong. Jeff, I always appreciate your call. Thank you. 131-873, the open line number. I tell you what, talking about facts and figures, let's talk to this man.
10: Afternoons, it's your weekly dose of NRL tipping with Jordan.
1: Well, hot off a 6 out of 8 second, penultimate round. We've got one round to go. Chookster, can you believe we've been doing this for 27 weeks straight?
11: Yeah, I can, because I've been flying on the edge of my seat each and every week with you, Michael. But it's been good. It's been a wonderful roller coaster. We've been pretty good in the main, with the exception of a couple of weeks ago, which everybody knows about.
1: Pretty good. You've been outstanding. We're leading by 5.
11: Well, we bounced back last week, and it was good. And you know, funny on that, I felt that there was going to be maybe a slight issue with the Roosters' performance against the Dolphins, but I just thought that they would bounce back and they'd get the victory. And then Parramatta, well, I think Clint Maynard was correct in suggesting that they always give the Sharks a really good run there at Parramatta Stadium, and that cost a lot of people the perfect round, especially in my footy tip comp as well. There was a few 7 out of 8s in that. Because Parramatta upset the card, so to speak. But anyway, it's been really good. And yeah, 27 weeks. Where's that time gone, Michael? Where's that gone?
1: Well, it's in the rear view mission. Let me try that again. The rear vision mirror. It's easy for me to say.
11: Rear view mirror.
1: That's the one. Now, let's get to the tips. Good grief. Bulldogs and Broncos.
11: Yeah, so first off, for the Bulldogs, there's no changes to their starting side from last week, and the Broncos, pretty much the same. I just think Bulldogs are probably more upset with missing the finals than I think the Broncos are, because they've been missing in action for quite some time. I think the Bulldogs at home, I got to go with the Dogs to impress their fans for one final time of their season.
1: So Dogs?
11: Yes, the Dogs. Sorry, Michael. Yes, Dogs.
1: All right. Now, Titans, they played all right last week. They're up against the Dolphins. You'd be a brave person to tip the Titans, though.
11: Oh, yeah, and I shan't be doing that, care of the big man. I shan't be doing that, Michael. We got to go to the Dolphins. They're only missing Selwyn Cobbo, who's out with an ankle injury, and his place is taken by someone just as strong, which is Tevita Nufa'u. So he comes in for him, but the Dolphins all day, every day.
1: Now, if you're channeling the big man before you tip the Dolphins, you've got to go, and then go for the Dolphins, all right? Go ahead, the sniff. Yes, certainty. Now, look, I was waiting for the cock-a-doodle-doo, blah, blah, blah, blah, blah, but you've got 9 of your 13 out against the Rabbits. Don't tell me you're going to tip Easts.
11: And you are not going to get a cock-a-doodle-doo in that next tip. I mean, the Rabbitohs are even bolstered further by the return of Latrell Mitchell, who will start in their side at centre. That's a big weapon against the Roosters. And yeah, you know, we are resting 9. Obviously, there's a strategy in behind that. In Trent Robinson, we trust as fans. But the Rabbitohs will win, and I think they'll win quite well.
1: Okay, Warriors against the Sea Eagles. Geez, the Warriors would want to win this.
11: I think they get some key ins. They get Chance Nickel-Klukstad. He comes back from suspension, and Tamari Martin and Chanel Harris-Tevita. They team up in the halves again, coming back from, you know what, Michael, hamstring injuries.
1: Yep.
11: They're resting just a couple. Wade Egan, who has earned a
1: played
11: rest,
1: well.
11: And Kirk Capewell. Yeah, 100%. And they're playing against the Sea Eagles, who, you know, have been good the last couple of weeks, but they're playing the Warriors in New Zealand. Good luck. Warriors all day, Michael.
1: All right, now this could be a good one. Cowboys and Raiders.
11: Yeah, this is a 50-50 game. I think the Cowboys, in my opinion, and I'm not having a dig at any Cowboys fans out there, I think in that top 8, they could be making up the numbers, with the greatest of respect, you know, to Todd Payton and his boys. I'm only tipping the Cowboys simply because they are playing the Raiders at home. So the Cowboys, Michael.
1: Cowboys, all right. The Sharkies and the Storm.
11: Well, the Sharks are resting not as many as the Roosters, but enough to concern me that they won't get the win, even at Ocean Protect Stadium, better known as Joel Hanson Stadium, against the Storm. So I'm going the Storm.
1: Joel Hanson Stadium, fair dinkum.
12: Yeah, I know. One of my best.
1: I think he's telling me in my ear it's meant to be Handsome Joel Hansen Stadium, allegedly. Dragons. Yeah, tell me about it. Dragons and Eels.
12: Yeah, this is an interesting one. I won't say it's a 50-50 game. I am going to tip the Eels just off the back of their performance against the Sharks last week. They were really good, and they've been good the last few weeks, the Eels. So even though they're playing in Wind Stadium and the Dragons do play quite well down there, but I just think that the Eels will get the chocolates in that one. Michael?
1: All right. We're saving the best to last. Tigers by how many over Panthers?
12: Well, of course we are. And I bet if I said to you now that, you know, that the Tigers are special, I'm going the Tigers, I think you'd probably have a coronary on radio, so I'm not going to do that to you. All I'm going to say to you is, for your Tigers, Michael, two words: good luck.
1: Thank you, Chief. Yeah, I might need it, but I mean, yeah, I'm just thinking a couple of weeks ago I was there at the 2GB box at Allianz and had a rather famous win.
12: Yeah, well, we won't touch on that, no. And you know, and by the way, it would have been nice to get an invitation to my home ground. But anyway, there's always room for that later on. That's okay. Let's win the thing first, and then we'll get that invitation.

0: Well, I hope you don't mind me barging in. With the approval of your producers, I've walked into your studio. I feel I want to do something special for your man, Chook, who has single-handedly just about delivered you the 2GB presenter tipping competition.
1: We're a matter of days away from triumph.
0: Well, exactly. Yeah. And I know you haven't got any trophies, and I know you're still working on some prizes. But
1: I've got a few wooden spoons in my contact list.
0: I've got a couple of things in my office that I would like to give you to give to Chook. This is a New South Wales Origin cap.
1: Beautiful.
0: This is exclusive to the players. Only the players own these. Laurie Daly gave me one of these, and I'm going to give it to you. Gift it to you to give to Chook.
1: How about that?
0: For single-handedly guiding you to the top of the tipping competition. And thanks to our mates at Sonali Sports, we have the limited edition continuous call team jerseys.
1: Yes.
0: And only weekly winners win these. I've got an extra one in my hot little hands here that I'm going to give to Chook.
1: Thank you, Mark.
0: All right.
1: Hey, how about that, Chook?
2: Oh, I'm absolutely speechless. That is so kind and so generous, Mr. Levy. I have met you, and I thank you from the bottom of my heart. That is just absolutely special, and I will certainly take that. And I'm speechless. I very rarely am. Thank you so very much. It means a lot to me. Thank you.
0: You wouldn't believe it, Chook. Michael's actually going to buy you a car as well. So there you are.
1: Yeah. Matchbox. What's your favourite colour?
2: I can't believe, given he's a Tiger supporter.
1: Oh, here we go. Fair dinkum. Now, hang on, Chook. We haven't won yet. All right. Actually, I'll tell you what I might do, mate. Let's hold the hat and the jersey back and just make sure we win.
0: It's yours now. You can do with it what you like.
1: Fair enough. No, you absolutely deserve it. Thank you, Mark. The hat's beautiful, by the way, Chook.
2: Thank you so much.
1: You'll be the talk of the Allianz Stadium in that. They'll say, geez, I didn't know you were part of the run-on side. Hey, how about that? Good on you, Chookster.
2: That is so special. Thank you again, and also thank you to you, Michael, for always having me on your show, which I really enjoy each and every week.
1: We love it. We love you. And as I said, you go onto Google now and you type in 2GB tips and the predictive AI stuff comes up and it says, Chook's tips, where can I get Chook's tips? Chook's 2GB. You've gone viral on Google. So,
2: excellent.
1: You're a star. All right. Well done, mate. Thank you. Fingers crossed for round 27, hey?
2: Thank you, Michael. All the very best. Have a wonderful afternoon.
1: There he is, the great Chook. And look, he'll be giving us his finals tips as well, but the official comp sort of wraps up at the end of this week, round 27. Just to repeat, Bulldogs, Dolphins, Rabbitohs and Warriors, Cowboys, Storm, Eels, and for some unknown reason, he's gone for the Panthers over the Tigers. I can't imagine why he's done that. We'll take a break and more.
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5: Well, Carla's here with me. Tell me, Carla, what is coming up after 3 o'clock?
6: Well, we're going to catch up with a lovely local family who we've been checking in with sporadically. Their son, Sonny, is just turned 3 years of age and he has a rare genetic disease. And there's a life-saving, well, not life-saving, but there's a sight-saving medication
5: yes.
6: that can be used to help his eyesight, save, preserve his eyesight. Unfortunately, it's the disease that he has means that he's going to lose mobility, he's going to lose cognitive function, and it's kind of like if you think of it as sort of childhood dementia.
5: Really?
6: So this is actually a procedure that could help him preserve his eyesight. It's been done in Melbourne. It's been done at Monash University, but it's available here, but it's not part of our life-saving drugs program.
5: Okay.
6: But it could be. There's some red tape. There's something that's holding it up. We're getting to the bottom of it so we can give Sonny and his parents, Jason and Sarah, some good news hopefully today, or at least a positive way forward to try and get past this red tape block. There's red tape everywhere across everything.
5: Yeah,
6: and it's hindering progress on
5: strangles
6: so many levels.
5: Everything, doesn't it? You know, I mean, yeah. you've got to have rules and compliance, particularly when you're dealing with medical matters, but equally you can have too much.
6: Yeah, yeah. So we'll get to the bottom of that. We're also, now, has your little one started participating in community sport or some sort of sport?
5: No, she hasn't. No.
6: No.
5: She does lots of activities and things, but nothing sort of official.
6: Not sport related. Well, I was shocked this week to hear that the average cost for one child to put them through community sport for a year is $4,500, Michael.
5: The average cost?
6: Yeah.
5: I think I'm right in saying dance is one of the most expensive, so the girls would obviously...
6: Because costumes, they make money on sequins and things.
5: Yeah.
6: It's not just girls, boys are too. I thought that too. I was like, well, now my kid's not going to do sport. He's going to do drama, but even that costs money too.
5: Yeah.
6: So we're going to have a chat to Richard McGuinness, who is from the Australian Sports Commission, just about what we can do to try and keep the cost of community sport down, because it's out of reach for so many.
5: Well, insurance
6: Aussie
5: is one
6: families.
5: Of the big killers now with all that.
6: Exactly. That is exactly it. But yeah, can you imagine when you throw in travel, fuel costs and you know, extra programs and uniforms and all those things, it equates to about $4,500 per family. So
5: a lot of money. We want the young ones to get off the couch, but then it becomes an expensive exercise.
6: I know. My little one's already started doing rugby union. He's only three.
5: Good. Right. He's okay. What, backs, forwards? What's it going to be?
6: Oh, my build, he'll probably be a front rower. They say that kids take on their mother's genetically, they take on the mother's athletic ability.
5: Oh, well, he will be fine. All right, look forward to that after 3.
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7: Riverside Expressway building inbound towards Howe Street and Bowdoin Road's a little sticky northbound through Callumbale. Kessels Road has the usual place at the Logan Road intersection in Upper Mount Gravatt. Gateway Motorway underspeed northbound through Brackenridge. It's the same on a Logan Motorway inbound through Heathwood. Pacific Motorway slow outbound through Greenslopes, but it's still a good run to either coast on the M1 and the Bruce Highway. I'm Jimmy Clark on Brisbane's Traffic Leader, 882 4BC.
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5: Okay, let's go back to Maddie in the newsroom. G'day, Maddie.
19: Good afternoon, Michael. The federal government says the economy remains resilient in the face of global challenges. Latest data shows the economy grew 2.1% over the year to June, which was down on the previous reading in March. Sexual consent advocate Chanel Contos has addressed the National Press Club, making the case for algorithmic social media feeds to be an opt-in feature of online platforms. Telstra has released the findings of an external investigation into its major outage in July, which confirms the issue was caused by incorrect date information being spread through the system. And former Bondi Rescue lifeguard and mental health advocate Matt Dee has died. The news has been shared online by Dee's clothing brand. In sport, Daria Kasatkina's first round match at the US Tennis Open has been suspended due to rain. She's down a set to Paula Badosa. Fellow Aussies Tristan Schoolkate and Dane Sweeney are through to the second round. Thanks, Michael. There'll be more news and sport at 3.
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5: Scott Phillips with all the numbers, of course. It's been quite the day of numbers today. He's from the Motley Fool, fool.com.au. G'day, Scott.
20: Michael, a big day of numbers, absolutely.
5: Including global debt. A couple of headlines saying it's spiralling out of control. I mean, we have spoken about this a bit, but where are we at?
20: Yeah, here's a couple of numbers for you. They're scary numbers. $350 trillion US dollars of global debt. That is three times global GDP. Public sector debt, about 111 trillion US dollars of that. By the way, that 350, about 500 trillion Australian dollars. These extraordinary numbers. The real risk is that the governments can't pay. The US in bond rates, basically the cost of their money is going up because lenders are saying, well, I'm not going to buy your bonds unless you've got a really, really good rate. I think you guys are riskier than you've ever been. And that's the real challenge for the US economy and the US government. The debt interest is already the second or third largest component of their budget. We think we're bad here, and we are. We are nowhere near as bad as the Yanks and unfortunately some of the rest of the world as well.
5: Okay, markets, dollar and oil's been on a gallop again, hasn't it?
20: It has. Markets are having a great day on the back of some of that US weakness. They've been down every day this week, as have we. We're down 1.2% at the moment for the All Ords, 9,150 points. The Aussie dollar, meanwhile, is down to touch under 0.5%, 71.34 US cents. And Brent crude over $95 a barrel, still up another 1% today, $95.44 US a barrel.
5: Wonderful. Thank you, Scott. Well, not wonderful, but you know what I mean. Scott Phillips here from the Motley Fool, fool.com.au. Phil's in Brisbane. G'day, Phil.
11: G'day, Mike. How are you going?
5: Mate, I'm fine. Hope you are too.
11: Yeah, good, mate. Hey, listen, mate, I just thought I'd ring you up. Hey, I live in the Brisbane Valley where best 50 to 60% of our veggies are growing, mate. Listen, in the last 6 months, I noticed with that Viara Morris that's going around wiping out all the beehives in Queensland here.
5: Yep.
11: Mate, the DPI, I don't know if they're getting onto it or what's going on, but I know one honey producer around Queensland, he actually out near Fernvale, has lost 40 hives in the last 6 months.
5: Well, the Vromite is a big issue. We are chasing someone to speak on the show about this very issue. We've been trying this week to find someone to actually talk about this very issue.
11: Well, Mike, I've been out here 25 years in the hills, mate, and we've always had bees and stuff like that. In the last 4 months, that I haven't seen one native bee or one normal bee that, you know, the honeybees or stuff like that around the place here, mate, they're all wiped out. They're all gone.
5: Yeah, it's a big issue.
11: It's a shame, mate.
5: It's a real shame. Well, and if we don't get it under control, Phil, we're not going to have the pollinators for the crops that we need. So it's a big issue. I appreciate the calls. Look, we're on to it. We're going to try to get someone to chat about it. 131873. After the break, I'm going to speak to the head of Engineering Australia, the chief engineer from Engineers Australia, because this is a line of work that I'm convinced we've got to encourage more young Australians to consider. But maybe that conversation has to begin in the schools, certainly when it comes to subject selection. I'll be joined by Catherine Richards after this.
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5: Well, of course, with all the talk about building the nation and the economy of the future, there is no doubt that engineers are going to be in very high demand in the years ahead. I mean, they are now. They're going to be more so in the years to come. Now, whether it be meeting housing supply issues aplenty, which we have, building the infrastructure for, say, the 2032 Olympics in Queensland, enhancing our defence capabilities, transitioning toward the AI economy, and then, of course, there's the whole field of medical engineering. I mean, everything we are planning for now will take engineers to bring to reality. But as the demand for engineers increases, nearly 70,000 of them are actually expected to be retiring over the next 15 years. So we're going to have to find lots of engineers and pretty fast. I wanted to look into this a little further because this could have implications for our ability to keep up with the demands of the future and to remain internationally competitive. Now, someone who understands this well is Catherine Richards. Catherine is Engineers Australia's chief engineer, and she's with me on the line. Wonderful to speak, Catherine, and thank you for your time.
9: Thank you so much, Michael. It's terrific to be with you.
5: You're in Brisbane as we speak. You're going to be joined by members of the Young Engineers Australia Queensland group. I guess I should ask off the top, what's the message for the young engineers from you?
9: Well, our first message always is stick with engineering. Engineering is an amazing career. It's one where you really solve problems that the community needs. But like any profession, some days are tougher than others. And so the first message is always stick with engineering because literally Australia needs you. The second message, though, is get back into our schools and encourage kids to stick with maths and science. Too many kids who are capable of becoming engineers actually don't go on and advance with maths and science through high school. And that means they get locked out of these amazing jobs of the future, whether it's everything from, you know, designing an artificial heart to building a dam, or as you said in your introduction, delivering our national security. All of that is dependent on engineering talent, domestic engineering talent in this country. So we're really trying to help our young engineers inspire those even younger kids to become engineers.
5: I mean, it's a very important message, that one there, about maths and science in high schools because, I mean, English is compulsory. I'm not sure around every state whether mathematics is compulsory in year 12. I mean, science certainly is not. They're all electives. But we face this situation where we've got, you know, arts graduates coming out the wazoo, but we've got huge demand for those that could be or should be engineers, but for whatever reason they're not taking those prerequisites in school, which locks them out, generally speaking, when they get to university.
9: That's exactly right. And the challenge here is to show kids that when you're doing those maths problems, and sometimes it can be tedious and it can be frustrating because maths is like a language. What we've got to show those kids is that it's connected. It's truly connected to the challenges that this nation faces. And maths is like a language. And the more you practice it and the more you get used to it, the easier it becomes. But when we have a system which enables kids to select out, and in some cases, which ranks kids about where they sit in a class, it actually acts as a deterrent for children who are either struggling with maths or who aren't brilliant with maths to keep going on with it. And that's the challenge we've got to address culturally. Stick with maths and see how it's connected to STEM careers, and then open their eyes to the amazing roles that are in front of them. And of course, critically, these are the jobs that are growing. They're growing at about 20%.
5: And they pay well. I mean, they tend to pay really well.
9: They do. An engineering professional is the second highest graduate after a dentist out of any of our universities. So helping parents also understand that is a critical communication journey we've got to take our community on.
5: Okay, now it's not going to shock anybody to hear that Catherine is a lady. We hear all the time, though, particularly when you mention STEM, Catherine, that we just don't encourage enough girls in that part of our universities. I mean, I went to university, I studied arts, not engineering, but I saw the cohort down in engineering. It was heavily male-oriented. Now, I mean, I don't have a problem. People can choose whatever they want, but this has been traditionally a male bastion, maybe because the boys study maths and science in greater numbers than the girls in high school. I don't know. They might gravitate to humanities, but I suppose that there is some untapped potential there on the female side of the equation, isn't there?
9: There is most definitely untapped potential. And we know that boys do advanced maths almost at the rate of 2 to 1 compared to girls. And that's often because girls have sometimes this belief that first you have to be brilliant at maths to be an engineer. And nothing could be further from the truth. You just have to be competent. Critically, when it comes to maths, it's embedded in engineering tools, right? So engineers seldom sit down every single day and do differential equations. Mm-hmm. They just don't. They have tools that do that for them. But you need to be able to understand the fundamentals so you can connect with the tool. That's the first thing. Secondly, we know that a lot of girls don't actually connect with role models. Because there are so few women in engineering, it's only about 16%, because they can't see women who are designing the artificial heart, building the dam. They can't see the women who are actually delivering the infrastructure that's required for the Brisbane Olympics. Because they don't see those role models, they can't imagine themselves being one. So one of the things we're trying to do at Engineers Australia is really showcase, I guess, that female talent that's already in the system. And then finally, it's about helping girls realise that engineers serve the community. And it is an amazingly creative, teamwork-driven career. And a lot of girls think that it's actually a loner career, a career where you sit behind a computer or you're all on your own in a site.
5: Yeah.
9: And in fact, we want to tell them it's the exact opposite. It's about great communication, working in teams and solving complex problems. And women have got those skills in spades.
5: Absolutely right. Now, just before you go, I think one thing you said earlier struck me, and that is about the breadth of how engineering interacts with everyday society. Look, people like me that have not studied, although I have family members that are engineers, but I mean, you tend to think, okay, buildings, bridges, this sort of thing, engineers come into their own, which is true. But as you said, dams, artificial hearts, motorsports, IT and AI, I mean, metro rail lines, Olympic stadiums, water infrastructure. You know, engineering's a little bit like oxygen, I guess, in the modern world. It's everywhere. And if you know, designing or being part of a team that looks at the structural integrity of buildings doesn't excite you too much, there are all these other avenues where an engineering degree, I guess, is critical.
9: Absolutely. I mean, one of our great challenges is that because engineering is everywhere, no one actually sees it.
5: Yeah.
9: Everything in our country is either mined or grown, and then it gets engineered to deliver us our amazing life. And so what we're trying to do is highlight to young people just how important engineering is to our national security, our economic productivity and the health and well-being of Australians. And that's why when you are an engineer, you take great pride in serving your community because you know that it's the absence of your work which actually hurts people. And so that's why we're saying to young people, stick with maths and science, encourage others into the field and really do something which is probably bigger than yourself, but something for which other Australians are going to be really thankful and grateful.
5: And the benefit is that, I guess, the cherry on top, you'll get a pretty decent pay packet if you're half good as well. So
9: and
5: there's a lot to go for it.
9: Absolutely the case.
5: Yeah. Yeah, well, to the 433,000 qualified engineers that we've got at the moment, I mean, I guess the message is a stack, 70-odd thousand predicted to be retiring over the next 15 years, they've got to be replenished. But as you've been saying, not just replenished, replenished and then some. I mean, Jobs and Skills Australia say that, what, a 20% increase in professional roles, including qualified engineers, is going to be needed for the decade ahead. So for the mums and dads and the grandparents listening now, who have conversations with their high school age children about, you know, what do you want to be when you grow up? And this, I mean, there's a lot of glamour roles out there. And as you say, engineering sometimes isn't discussed because it's not noticed. But if you want solid work, if you want gainful and important employment, if you want, I suppose, job satisfaction, you want a decent pay packet. I mean, these are the sort of roles that people should be talking to their young relatives about, right?
9: Absolutely. You've summed it up in a nutshell and far better than I can. I think when we help young people understand just how the world around them works, and often young people get information about what they think the jobs of the future are, as opposed to the reality of what business needs.
5: So instructive to talk today. Catherine, thank you for your time. I appreciate it.
9: It's fantastic. Thanks so much, Michael. Appreciate your time too.
5: Not at all. Catherine Richards, Engineers Australia's Chief Engineer.
4: Now on Afternoons, Track of the Day.
5: Impressive, isn't she, Catherine? Unbelievable. Now, track of the day, 131873. I've got a $250 restaurant voucher to the beautiful Viviano's on the line. The perfect excuse to gather, celebrate and just enjoy. They're open for lunch and dinner 7 days a week, by the way. You'll find them 628 Old Northern Road in Dural. Viviano's, get a very, very good meal there. The wine superstar himself, Wolf Blass, was born on this day. How old is Wolf turning this year? How old is he today? How many candles on the Wolf Blass cake today? I'll give you a bit of thinking music here. 131873. He might be celebrating at Viviano's for all we know, although I think he's in South Australia. So 131873, if you know or you want to have a go, makes a good drop, Wolf Blass.

0: All right, so how old is Wolf Blass today? Happy birthday to him. I'm sure he'll be raising a glass of Shiraz or something later on. 131873. 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We'll announce the winner after the break.
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2: The Gateway Motorway is heavy northbound through Brackenridge. It's under speed southbound through Belmont. Western Freeway on the crawl outbound through Indooroopilly and the Riverside Expressway building inbound towards Hale Street. Pacific Motorway is slow out of the city through Woolloongabba. That Desert Road a little sticky northbound through Callumvale. The Logan Motorway heavy in patches eastbound from Elmgrove through to Heathwood. And it's still a good run to either coast on the M1 and Bruce Highway. I'm Jimmy Clark on Brisbane's Traffic Leader, 882 4BC.
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0: Well, the legend, Wolf Blass, 92 years young today. And Carol from Greystanes knew that. So, Carol, you're off to Viviano's. $250 voucher coming your way. Listen to that crowd. $250 among 10,000. Maybe it's only garlic bread ahead. Anyway, enjoy that, Cheryl. Thank you for listening. Of course, we'll be back tomorrow. We'll do it all again. We'll have a couple of different things to speak about along the way, including how many years since the flag? 125, yes. Tomorrow is 125 years since the unveiling of the national flag. We'll speak to the Speaker of the House, Milton Dick, about all of that tomorrow. Look forward to that. Enjoy the rest of your afternoon. Beautiful weather. Take it all in. I'll catch you tomorrow.
6: Beenleigh, Brackenridge, Bowen Hills, Boondall. 4BC is Brisbane. News.
10: It's 3 o'clock. Good afternoon. I'm Amy Drew. A report has found the key Telstra engineers involved in July's software upgrade that triggered a nationwide outage were home on mandatory leave at the time. An independent review has been released today, finding a lack of money and expertise were contributors to the failure. Telstra Chief Executive Vicky Brady says they haven't waited for the review to begin changes.
11: We have already moved services away from the previous timing servers, added monitoring and alarm capability, strengthened testing of network changes and established a company-wide program to oversee remediation and resilience improvements associated with the outage.
10: More Australian aid has arrived in Nepal to help the country recover from devastating floods. Nelson Scott reports from Kathmandu Airport.
12: A RAF jet has just landed here, carrying millions of dollars worth of solar lights and sanitation kits. The relief will help address frequent power outages and hygiene issues triggered by the devastating mudslide along the Tibetan border. But getting the aid to affected areas remains difficult, with key roads and infrastructure damaged. Most of the assistance is expected to be delivered to Nepal's north by helicopter. 38 Australians remain missing in the region, down from 42 yesterday. Nelson Scott, Kathmandu Airport.
10: The Australian economy has slowed over the year to June as consumer spending remains subdued. Latest data shows the economy expanded 2.1%. This is down on the previous reading in March. Much of the growth was driven by fuel exports, data centre construction, and a boost in EV sales. Youth detention workers across Queensland are taking part in a full-day strike as negotiations with the government escalate. The facilities are now operating in night mode, meaning children will be kept in their cells and not taken out for activities or education. It comes as AWU members raise concerns over the state government's breach bail, go to jail legislation. And police are appealing for information following the theft of thousands of sheep in Western Queensland. Georgia Condec reports.
13: Investigations indicate the 5,500 Dorper sheep were taken from a property outside Blackall between February and May this year. The ewes and rams are fitted with white National Livestock Identification System tags and are estimated to be worth more than $1.7 million. Police say they're interested in speaking with anyone who observes suspicious stock movements, transport activity or any other unusual behaviour in the area of Blackall and Innisford Road. Georgia Condec reporting.
10: To finance, your Lords is down 106 points at 9,154. One Australian dollar buying 71.3 US cents.
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10: Broncos coach Michael Maguire says Adam Reynolds will have many roles to play at the club next year. The retiring skipper is tipped to transition into a coaching or mentoring position. Madge says they'd be crazy not to utilise his vast skill set.
14: We're working through what his role will be. He'll be around the club for sure. Where that's going to land, we're still working our way through that. He's going to be a big part and he always will be. You know, the legacy that he's been able to leave here is pretty special.
10: In AFL, North Melbourne have sacked coach Alistair Clarkson with a year to run on his contract. Meantime, the 2027 season will be launched a week later than normal. It's due to the MCG hosting the historic 150th anniversary test match between Australia and England. And rain has suspended more matches at the US Open, including for Aussie Daria Kasatkina. Her opponent, Spain's Paula Badosa, left outraged just 2 points away from snatching victory. It's 3:04.
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1: Traffic. 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
2: The Gateway Motorway heavy northbound through Brackenridge. It's under speed southbound through Belmont. The Western Freeway on the crawl outbound through Indooroopilly. Riverside Expressway is building inbound towards Howe Street and the Pacific Motorway slow out of the city through Woolloongabba. Elsewhere, Bow Desert Road a little sticky northbound through Callanvale. The Logan Motorway heavy in patches eastbound from Ellengrove to Heathwood. And it's a good run to either coast on the M1 and Bruce Highway. With traffic every 10 minutes, I'm Jimmy Clark on 882 4BC.
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10: Mostly sunny across Brisbane, getting down to 14 degrees overnight. Looking ahead to tomorrow, chance of early morning fog in the west. Sunny otherwise with a max of 31 degrees. Friday, sunny and up to 33. Sunshine continuing through the weekend. On Moreton Bay, northerly winds up to 15 knots. Seas around a metre. Right now it's 22 degrees at Mango Hill. I'm Amy Drew with more news at 3:30 on your newsleader, Brisbane's 4BC.
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3: Welcome back to the 4BC Drive Show. It is great to be with you today. We'll be here until 6 o'clock this evening. Coming up, the Brisbane Festival starts this week.
21: And there is something for everybody, and there is so much for free. 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
3: Artistic Director Ebony Bott there. She's going to tell us all the must-see events after 5:30 this afternoon. How much does it cost to put your kids or grandkids through sport? We'll tell you just how much people are having to fork out and what one sporting organisation is doing about it. Richard McGuinness from the Australian Sports Commission will join us after 4:00.

0: supermarkets yet to be selling Christmas food? I mean, there are some things that I wish were available all year round. We're going to get it into a bit later. I don't want to say this, but there's 114 days till Christmas. I still feel like that's a long time till Christmas. We'll have a little chat about Christmas food being in supermarkets already. And Let's Get Quizzical is back after five. Your phone plan could be on us for a whole year. If you answer the last question correctly, it could be yours. Here's a little hint for today. I'm sorry for that earworm. Although female soccer players are very excited, aren't they? The Matildas, that is. As always, you can have your say in anything that we'll speak about today. The open line, thanks to Watch Smoke Alarms, is 133-882. The text line as well, 0499-880-882. And the email is drive@4bc.com.au. For now, let's get stuck into what's making news in Brisbane and around the country today.
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0: Well, just kicking it off with a little union update for you since you enjoyed yesterday's update so much. Yes, the Maritime Union is still planning strike action on Riverfire, and we're hoping to be joined by River City Ferries before the end of the week to hopefully figure out what the union are actually asking for. What would it take for River City Ferries right now to get your members to pull back from striking on River Fire Day?
2: I couldn't confirm a detailed list right here, right now, but ultimately River City Ferries need to come back to the table and seriously take on board their workforce's conditions and their claims.
0: Ooh, okay. It's not the only industrial action, though, affecting the state. Australian Workers Union members in youth detention centres across the state walked off the job at 7:30 over pay, safety and working conditions. The AWU says it's been bargaining with the state government for 6 months but is yet to receive an offer it believes properly recognises frontline workers. But in some good news, we read a report in the paper today regarding the ongoing negotiations between Queensland Rail and its workers. There's a lot left to figure out, but it's been reported that a pay deal is imminent. Regardless, though, the trains won't be back on regular service for quite some time. Well, speaking of public transport, Queensland is set for a major upgrade to its bus fleet, the state government launching a procurement process to get up to 630 new buses. The new buses will progressively replace ageing vehicles across the state while also expanding capacity as Queensland's population continues to grow. The government says the fleet will be modern and fully accessible, including for passengers using wheelchairs and mobility aids, as well as parents with prams. There's also a push to keep more of the work here in Queensland. So companies bidding for the contracts will be asked to demonstrate how they can support local manufacturing, jobs and skills, with the sector already employing almost 170,000 Queenslanders, but passengers shouldn't expect to see hundreds of new buses arriving immediately. The first vehicles aren't expected to hit the road until the 2027-28 financial year, and the tender process will determine exactly how many buses are ultimately ordered and when they'll be delivered. So the big questions now are where the oldest buses will be replaced, whether the extra fleet will mean more services, and ultimately, whether we will see, commuters will see, an improvement in reliability. Because 630 new buses, that sounds impressive. But for those commuters, those passengers, what really matters is whether their bus actually turns up. The state government has fired a shot across the bow at the feds, once again laying the responsibility for our hospital beds shortage at the feet of the Albanese government. New data out of Queensland Health today shows that 1,437 people are stuck in Queensland hospitals as they await the support they need in aged care or from the NDIS. All of them are clinically fit for discharge, but according to the Health Minister, Tim Nicholls, due to a lack of Commonwealth-funded aged care beds and NDIS supports, they simply have nowhere to go. Nicholls will come face-to-face with his federal counterpart, Mark Butler, later this week, and he says he will push for answers on those supports when they will become available. Metro North and Metro South hospitals in Brisbane are the worst performing in the southeast, followed by the Gold Coast. 639 people in those three hospitals alone have been left stranded that could otherwise be supported outside of the hospital system, therefore freeing up beds. I just wonder, have you or a loved one found yourself in this group of people stranded in hospital? It's no life, especially when you have been cleared to leave. Call us 133-882. It's the open line. We'd love to share your story. And we'd love to put those stories to the federal government as well to show them what needs to be done urgently. And we have an update for you on the fight to keep the Kelvin Grove pool open. And unfortunately, it isn't good news. Remember on Monday we were joined by Sue Whiten, who was part of the fight against QUT, who had planned to close down the pool and create university facilities there.
3: We've been trying to engage with the executive of the QUT to get them just to stay the closure and listen to what we're having to say, listen to our concerns. But we haven't had any success. This pool has been an asset, a community asset, for the last 20 years. It was funded largely, not entirely, but the philanthropist, American philanthropist Chuck Feeney.
0: And despite that philanthropy, according to the university, there's not enough return on investment on the pool. And they don't want to pursue any joint funding arrangements. So as for now, the Kelvin Grove pool is closed. And yesterday, Sue and the team tried to deliver their petition with over 2,500 signatures to the QUT vice chancellor. The vice chancellor declined to accept it. It's a disappointing end, and it does mean that we have one less pool for people to use and enjoy in Brisbane. Right overseas now, and the number of Australians missing in Nepal and Tibet has been revised down to 38. There are now six people who have been accounted for, an additional five today, plus one that was reported yesterday afternoon. The Minister for International Development and Multicultural Affairs, Anne Ali, says they hold grave concerns for those still missing, and communicating with those in the disaster zone remains difficult. The death toll from the disaster, meanwhile, continues to rise, now surpassing 1,000, with more than 4,400 people still missing. All right, at 4BC, it pays to listen very carefully because there's cash to be won. Before the end of today's show, we'll ask you something that Gary said in his program, his morning's program. So you're listening for your cue to call, answer it correctly, and you could win $500 instantly. But if you get it wrong, then the money jackpots. So make sure you stay listening for your chance to win. Make sure you have our open line number as well. Thanks to Watch Smoke Alarms, 133-882. Plus, these guys are back on stage in Brisbane this month. Ivor Davies and Icehouse are headlining Night at the Parkland on Friday, the 18th of September. It's an amazing amphitheatre there at Roma Street Parklands. It's an amazing gig. They're a great band. I'll have a double pass to give away later in the show. All right, you want to stick with me this afternoon. We've managed to get to the bottom of where the holdup is for young Sonny Strozky's life-changing surgery to be approved. You remember this local Brisbane family whose son has been diagnosed with a genetic disease. And this young family have been battling red tape to save their little boy's eyesight. We'll give you all the details after the break. And later on this hour as well, the state government wants new investment in Queensland resources industry, but what are they going to do to get it? Resources Minister Dal Last joins me after 3:30. It's 3:17 here on 4BC.
1: Census night was Tuesday the 11th of August. 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
4: The Pacific Motorway has a southbound multi-vehicle crash before exit 8 to Marshall Road in Greenslope, with the right-hand lane blocked there and delays back into the city. The Gateway Motorway, heavy northbound from Boondall to Brackenridge, it's under speed southbound from Tincarpa to Rochdale. The Western Freeway on the crawl outbound through Indooroopilly. The Logan Motorway, heavy in patches, eastbound from Ellengrove to Heathwood. And it's a good run to either coast on the M1 and Bruce Highway. With traffic every 10 minutes, I'm Jimmy Clark on 882 4BC.
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0: Welcome back to 4BC Drive. Now, we have an update on the battle that Jason and Sarah Strovsky are facing to save their little boy Sonny's eyesight as he fights the rare genetic condition, Batten's disease. Now, we were joined by Jason and Sarah, a lovely local couple, a couple of weeks ago, and there is new treatment available, which basically involves the injection of the drug Brineura into the eye directly. Currently, it's only available in Melbourne, which leaves Jason and Sarah with the impossible choice of packing up their lives or leaving Sonny without treatment that could save his eyesight. They are fighting bureaucracy within the health system to have life-changing treatment for their son to be made available in Queensland.
17: Vision is one of those things that gets taken from him.
0: Mm-hmm.
17: And there is a preventative that

Saving Drugs program, but not for injection into the eye. Now, this is happening. This treatment is happening at Monash Health in Melbourne, which is able to prescribe off-label treatments. But until the manufacturer of Bravura requests this treatment from the Therapeutic Goods Administration and it is approved, public hospitals can't do it. So it becomes a federal matter. So we can tell you that we are in the process of reaching out to the manufacturer, BioMarin. The office of Ali France as well, the federal member for Dixon, is fully aware of the situation that Jason and Sarah face. They live in her electorate and will be making the federal minister for health, Mark Butler, aware when they return to Canberra. So we are pushing as hard as we can to get a result for this beautiful family and their beautiful little boy, Sonny. And we'll keep you updated as new information comes to hand. Well, ASIC has put some home insurers on notice over cash settlements, warning some Australians hit by disasters may be accepting payouts that simply don't cover the real cost of repairing their homes. And having recently gone through this myself, I can understand exactly why they're concerned. After ex-tropical cyclone Alfred, we had extensive water damage at our house. And I want to put this into perspective. What happened to us was minor when compared with the families and the businesses who've lost entire homes and livelihoods in events like Cyclone Jasper and other major flooding and major disasters. I cannot imagine what those people, what those communities have gone through. But it was the first time I had experienced flooding inside my own home. Our house isn't flood mapped. Instead, we discovered that poor drainage, roof leaks, and groundwater actually rising through the floor. None of that was foreseeable when we bought the property. None of it was disclosed. The house, quite simply, has been poorly designed and not built to cope with that amount, that level of rain that we had. But what surprised me most, I guess almost as much as the damage, is what happened next. I couldn't understand why there was so much pressure from the insurance company to settle the claim quickly. I wanted more quotes. Isn't that the general rule of thumb? You get three quotes. I wanted more quotes. We wanted to know exactly, you know, what the cost would be to put the house back the way it was. Instead, there was this real push from the insurer towards a cash settlement. We even tried to use the builders who had assessed the property for the insurer. But when it came to engaging them, they were too busy. They weren't available. They weren't actually available to do the work. And the money that we were dealing with only covered some of the remediation. It didn't cover all the possessions that we'd lost or all the building work required to properly put the house back in order. And now, okay, possessions are just stuff. The stuff that can be replaced, we forego that money towards replacing possessions to make sure that the roof overhead didn't leak and that money was used in the right way. I guess the possession stuff, that's not really my point. The point is that the cash figure on a piece of paper and then the real world cost of restoring a home can be two very different things. And that's what we found out. And now this is what exactly ASIC has found out as well. More than 63% of the final home insurance claims it reviewed involved a full or partial cash settlement. In more than half of the Cyclone Jasper claims examined, insurers relied on a single quote when making an offer, usually, surprise, surprise, from one of their preferred suppliers. So in one case, a preferred builder had quoted the insurer at a 40% discount. And then when the homeowner tried to get the same builder to do the job for that amount, the builder refused. Now, there's another side to this. The Insurance Council of Australia says the cost of rebuilding is soaring. We know that. Building costs have risen about 30% the past 5 years. And here in Queensland and in Northern Australia, it says the cost of building a standard home has jumped around 45% since 2021. Roof tiles are up 77%. Windows, plaster, steel, cement, concrete, all have risen sharply. And every time there's another cyclone or a flood or a storm or a hail event, thousands of damaged homes are suddenly competing for the same builders, the same roofers, the same sparkies, materials and trades as new homes. And so I get it. I understand that insurers are operating in an incredibly difficult environment as well, but that surely makes this issue even more important. If the cost of repairs is rising that quickly,
How can a homeowner

0: be confident that a cash settlement based on one discounted quote from an insurer's preferred builder is actually enough? Insurers deal with builders every day. They have the buying power, preferred suppliers, and the experience. Most of us don't. And for many people, a flooded or badly damaged home will be the only major insurance claim they ever make. I certainly hope that is the case for me. So when you're exhausted and your house is damaged and you just want to put your life back, how are you supposed to know whether the settlement being put in front of you is fair? Cash settlements aren't automatically bad. Some people prefer them and they can offer flexibility. And that is the carrot that was dangled, and that's why we settled on that as well. But if you take the cash and then suddenly you may be the one finding out that the trades and managing the repairs and covering the blowouts when the real costs turn out to be actually higher. And that's why I keep coming back to this. Why the pressure to settle so quickly? ASIC says the industry is now on notice and enforcement action could follow if insurers are making unfair offers. I do hope they follow through. And I hope they look closely at people who have already been through major disasters, particularly those families in North Queensland who've had to negotiate these settlements while trying to rebuild their lives and livelihoods. Because if people have been shortchanged at one of the most vulnerable moments of their lives, they deserve another look at those claims. And if they've been ripped off, they deserve compensation. It's the least of what they're owed. Because insurance isn't supposed to protect you when the unimaginable happens. It shouldn't become another battle once you've had to fight the water once it recedes. I wonder, there'd be plenty of you out there listening. Maybe it's happened to you. 1-888-882 is the open line, thanks to Watch Smoke Alarms. When you've made an insurance claim, did you actually feel like the insurer was there to help you, or they were just trying to close that claim off as quickly as possible and as cheaply as possible? And like myself, having never been in that position, you can get overwhelmed. We want to get on with our lives. Did you feel pressure to settle? 1-888-882 is the open line. Of course, you can text through as well. 0499-880-882. All right, after the news headlines, the state government wants new investment in Queensland resources industry. We'll chat to the Resources Minister, Dale Last. But first, over to the newsroom. Australia has made a major funding pledge to combat drug smuggling in the Pacific. Amy Drew, you've got all the details.
1: Yes, Carla, the federal government will invest $600 million, which will support a maritime crackdown in a bid to stop illicit substances reaching Australian shores. The initiative will include enhanced aerial surveillance to track vessels and provide support for Fiji's police force. So far this year, a whopping 17 tonnes of illicit narcotics have been seized in the Pacific. Also today, an Australian RAAF jet has landed in Nepal, delivering more humanitarian aid following the devastating floods. 6 Australians have now been located, 38 remain missing. The Lord Mayor says the decision for ferry workers to strike on Saturday during river fire is a bad way to make friends. Also on strike, Queensland's youth detention workers walking off the job for 24 hours amid their long-running negotiation with the state government for a safer working condition package. Vandals have defaced a Hollywood Walk of Fame star belonging to the late Dolly Parton. And in sport, the Broncos say retired skipper Adam Reynolds will move into a role with the coaching staff next season, but discussions continue on exactly where he'll be utilised. And Carla, I'll have more news at 4.
2: Traffic. There's the Queensland we love and the one we fear. And it takes an unwavering resilience to call both home. Suncorp Insurance. Resilience never rests.
3: The Pacific Motorway has a southbound multi-vehicle crash before exit 8 to Marshall Road in Greenslopes with the right-hand lane box and blaze back to the city. The Gateway Motorway heavy northbound from Boonville to Bracken Ridge. It's under speed southbound from Tingalpa to Rochdale. The Western Freeway is on the crawl outbound from Indooroopilly. Logan Motorway heavy in patches eastbound from Ellengrove to Heathwood, but it's still a good run to either coast on the M1 and the Bruce Highway. For traffic every 10 minutes, I'm Jimmy Clark on 882 4BC.
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0: 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Thanks to Watch Smoke Alarms. Donald in Sanford has called us. Hello, Donald.
13: Hi, how you going?
0: I'm well. Have you had a similar experience with a cash settlement, an insurer trying to push you a certain kind of way?
13: Oh, yeah, we had a cash settlement offered to us for internal, and it was about $22,000, but some of the work, I knew we got a scope of works, and I thought, there's no way I could get a painter out to do that.
0: Mm.
13: And so I complained, and they said I could get another quote, so I got another builder to quote, and it was about 60% more.
0: Wow.
13: And I submitted it back to them, and they paid that.
0: Are you kidding?
13: So
14: are
13: instead,
14: you kidding?
13: No, instead of $22,000, it'll get them $38,000.
0: Yeah, I mean, I feel foolish now. I just, you know, took him at face value that was, you know, they were doing the right thing by us. And the builder, initially when we settled on the cash settlement, the builder said that they would be available. And then come to the time where we needed to engage him to do the work, he was miraculously unavailable.
13: And we're getting our roof done as well.
0: Yeah.
13: And the same thing, I spoke to two. They had three quotes come out. Two of them I spoke to, and they said it was going to be around 80 or 90,000.
0: Mm.
13: And they go with the third guy, who was like 60. And I was going, how can they be that different? And they said, no, they're getting all the work done. And then miraculously, they wanted to pay me out. And we said, no, come and do the job.
0: Yeah.
13: And all of a sudden, that builder couldn't do it. And they've got another builder who's coming at like 80,000.
0: Yeah.
13: But they were trying to do a payout for 60. So, you know, I'd always question and then say, go and get your own quote and then submit it back to them because, you know, I think they're just trying to fast track it and save themselves some money.
0: Yeah, oh, absolutely. And then when you're at your most desperate, you know, you will try and get it done or whatever, try and get your life back in order. Donald, I really appreciate sharing your, I should have had your experience and your advice before I settled and shortchanged ourselves and didn't get to replace the things that we lost and didn't get to do the things properly like we should have. But it's okay. It's all first world problems, I guess, given the amount of, you know, damage that has been done by these people that have experienced in places in the aftermath of things like Cyclone Jasper. I do hope that ASIC do call out these insurers and do find the ones that have been doing a little bit of a dodgy. Well, Indonesian government representatives, investors and mining leaders have gathered in Brisbane. The state government is aiming to attract new investment into Queensland's resource industry. With recent commercial deals already supporting thousands of Queensland jobs, the push is on to turn these conversations into long-term economic growth. And I'm pleased to say I'm joined right now by Queensland Minister for Resources and Manufacturing, Dale Last. Hello, Minister. How are you this afternoon?
14: Oh, very well, thank you. Very busy day down visiting some manufacturers on the Gold Coast and some really good news stories coming out of those businesses.
0: Oh, well, it's incredible. We just spoke with CSIRO yesterday about these very clever people manufacturing photonic, I think that's what it's called, microchips that will be used in everything from healthcare to quantum computing to even, you know, bushfire prevention. It's incredible.
14: Oh, look, no doubt about that. I mean, you see some of this technology that's now being rolled out in these businesses, and it's cutting edge. And in some of those businesses that we visited today, they're actually using machinery and equipment that is the first of its kind in the world. So we are at the leading edge in some of this space, and you take your hat off that Queensland manufacturers are embracing this innovation.
0: Yeah, we talk so much about, you know, sovereign capability and how manufacturing, you know, had died. We saw that we were able to make cars and produce so many things. And it's one of those things that if we look to the future, we're future-proofing our nation. And I know that you've got the initiative, the government are doing all that they can, including with these conversations with the Indonesian government representatives. But this future queue, this idea that we need to attract the best and the brightest here to Queensland so that we do have that capability.
14: Oh, look, no doubt about that. And I'm seeing manufacturing taking off with this state. I've called it the sleeping giant, and it's awakening, and it's exciting. And we're now starting to attract some of that overseas talent into Queensland to work at these businesses, and they're certainly then taking it to the next level. And when you visit these businesses and you see what they're doing, and today at Simtech, at Gilmore Space, and you see what they're doing in those particular businesses, it's mind-blowing.
0: Well, that investment, that opportunity, that manufacturing capability in turn equals jobs. And, of course, yes, it means that, you know, there are more people that are coming to the state as well. So as long as there's a plan for all that, we're for it. What's the main pitch, I guess, Minister, that you've been making to these Indonesian investors that have been in Brisbane?
14: Oh, look, a message that Queensland's open for business, that we're a stable government, that our door is open, that we're encouraging this investment in the resource space. And the Indonesians are now coming in numbers. So I hosted the Indos roundtable yesterday. The Ambassador, Consul General were there. There was bankers. There's resource companies out of Indonesia. There's investment firms. And they're excited. They're very excited about the opportunities that exist in Queensland. We're already seeing some of these Indonesian companies, Buma, Bupi, coming into Queensland, Ithaca. They are now coming in and investing in this state in the resource sector because they see the opportunities here. And as I keep saying, we have the best coal, met coal, thermal coal in the world. We're 51 of the world's critical minerals, huge opportunities in that space, plentiful supplies of gas. If they're interested in going into the gas sector, it's a good news story. Indonesia's picked up on it. And following on from that meeting that we had yesterday, I'll actually be leading a trade delegation to Indonesia in November to further those discussions. And certainly they're very positive about the outlook going forward in terms of investing in this state.
0: Because that's the thing, right? Right now I'm speaking with Dale Last, the Queensland Resources Minister and for manufacturing as well. The critics often point out that, you know, international trade talks take a long time to deliver. I guess how quickly can Queenslanders expect to see sort of real outcomes and new jobs and all of those opportunities that we speak of from these discussions?
14: Oh, look, we're rolling that out now. They're very encouraged when I tell them about the work that our Resources Cabinet Committee is doing. We have a dedicated Resources Cabinet Committee in place in Queensland, and that's really streamlining those approvals, cutting red tape, making life easier to do business if you're a resource company here in Queensland looking to do business. And they're very encouraged. And certainly the feedback yesterday at that roundtable was they're seeing it. They're seeing that there's a real commitment and a drive by the Queensland government to make this happen.
0: Minister, you know, I hear that commitment, I hear that enthusiasm. But, you know, if the settings aren't right from a federal level, what is the enticement of investment coming from overseas? Because that's certainly sort of the direction where we're headed, where it's not going to be for want of your, you know, hard work and your efforts. Federally, if it's a basket case, what is the enticement?
14: Oh, look, we understand that we have to work with the federal government. We can only control what is in our space and within our remit in Queensland. But, you know, we have that relationship in place with our federal counterparts, and, you know, we're working with them, and we're certainly advocating on behalf of these companies in Queensland. And when you have a look at that US-Australia Critical Minerals Alliance, for example, you know, there's a big bucket of money there, and we've made that message. So we've taken that message to Canberra and said to the Prime Minister, hey, we're a resource state. We want our fair share of that fund to come into Queensland, and we're, you know, we're confident that that will flow through. And of course, the Premier is in the US as we speak, talking critical minerals. Massive interest coming out of the US in the critical mineral space and the opportunities there. We know the US Exim Bank has already invested in 3 Queensland projects, and we're hoping to expand that off the back of this visit by the Premier.
0: Well, herein lies the sort of, not the problem, but the hurdle that we've had. We are a state and a nation that's obviously rich in resources. When you speak of critical minerals, we have huge opportunity there. But where we are let down is our capability to transfer that, manufacture that into usable tech or usable, you know, goods. And I guess given that it is Queensland Manufacturing Month and you're having these robust and enthusiastic conversations, there's the knowledge and the wherewithal. We have really smart people that we lose to overseas markets. We lose business to overseas, to the US and to Europe, because we haven't had a dedicated, I don't know, manufacturing push, or, you know, we just, the opportunity doesn't lie here. Is it positive news from here on in?
14: Oh, look, absolutely. And we're certainly selling that positive message. We often talk about pit to port. Well, I'm now wanting to put that intermediate step in there, pit to processing to port.
0: Yeah.
14: If we can do some value add in Queensland, build some of that processing capability, there's the jobs, there's the economic prosperity that we're looking for in Queensland. And we're now getting that interest.
0: Yeah.
14: We're getting that interest not only out of places like Japan and Indonesia, but we're now getting massive interest coming out of Europe in working with us to develop that manufacturing and processing capability right here in Queensland. And that augurs well going forward, that the world's chasing our critical minerals. The lights have gone on when it comes to sourcing critical minerals, and they're looking for those opportunities. We're out there being very, very proactive in that space. We're not just sitting back, resting on our laurels and hoping that they're going to come to us. We're getting out there. We're pitching our case. And that's why the Premier's in the US this week. And I know I went to the US last year. I've been to Japan. And they're very, very keen to do business with Queensland.
0: Because there's nothing more frustrating as when we sell off our raw exports and then bring it back as energy and we pay way more. You know, we don't want a repeat of that. We don't want to keep doing that because we have the smarts here. We just haven't been able to harness it and, you know, put it into good use.
14: Absolutely. And you look at oil, for example,
0: correct.
14: The Karoom Trough.
0: Gas.
14: We've got another company came in yesterday with their little bottle of oil, of Dove-struck oil. So we've got another company that's now producing oil in the Taroom Trough, and that's they haven't had a well that's been drilled that's come up dry to date. So every single well they're drilling out there at the moment has found oil, and that's looking really promising.
0: Now, we were just speaking before, Minister, about the fact that you've, you know, trying to collaborate quite heavily, obviously, with the federal government. Last week came out of National Cabinet that we looked positive. We were able to carve out a deal whereby we could use not just renewables if we were to build data centres here in Queensland. And then Bowen came on and the Energy Minister said, no, that's not the case, if Queensland and Northern Territory want to be part of this. So where are we at? Are we going to have data centres here? Because that's jobs, that's opportunities. Are we allowed to use anything but just wind and solar?
14: Well, we've had a win. We've come out of that National Cabinet last week with a win, with a concession by the federal government that we're not restricted to driving these data centres with renewable energy, and that's a real win for Queensland. As you know, we have an ample supply of energy and power generation in Queensland, and certainly through our coal-fired power stations. We're now moving into gas-fired power stations. And Queensland really does set itself up well to have data centres here moving forward.
0: Does Chris Bowen know this?
14: You need to hear.
0: Is Chris Bowen aware?
14: Chris may not be very happy. Chris Bowen's not very happy with that decision, I might add. But we're saying, hey, you know, we've got the power and the energy here in Queensland right now. We don't need to be restricted to renewable energy to drive these data centres.
0: Okay.
14: And we're putting our hand up to say, hey, we'll take some data centres, but we've got the power already in place to drive them.
0: Okay, all right. Well, I love the enthusiasm. I hear that it's palpable. It's exciting because we want the opportunity. We want the jobs, opportunities for our kids, and here's something that we can embrace with all the resources that we have in this state. I really appreciate your time, and good luck with the further talks. Let's bring whoever we want here to make sure that we can do all of this on our own.
14: Oh, we're just going to make it happen, darling.
0: Perfect. Thank you so much for joining us, Minister. I really appreciate your time.
14: Thank you.
0: Guys are back on stage in Brisbane on Friday the 18th of September. Ice House, you won't want to miss it. The good news is I've got a double pass to give away right now. So give me a call, 133-882. Just be caller number 8 on 133-882 and you could be off to see iconic Aussie band Ice House on their return the night at the Parkland on Friday the 18th of September, 133-882, and that double pass could be yours.
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3: The Pacific Motorway has a southbound multi-vehicle crash before exit 8 to Marshall Road in Greenslopes, with the right-hand lane blocked and delays back to the Riverside Expressway, where you'll find another outbound crash towards Margaret Street, further complicating matters. The Gateway Motorway, heavy northbound from Doondle to Brackenridge. It's under speed southbound from Tingalpa to Rochedale. And the Logan Motorway is heavy in patches, eastbound from Ellengrove to Heathwood. With traffic every 10 minutes, I'm Jimmy Pike on 882 4BC.
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0: Congratulations to Joe in Darlington, who's picked up those double pass to go check out Ice House. Of course, they're going to be at the Night at the Parkland on Friday, the 18th of September. You know all their hits. The tickets are on sale now at nightattheparkland.com.au if you missed out. But congrats to Joe. Thank you for listening and well done. Have a great night out. Well, as you probably know, Brisbane's PA Hospital Research Foundation is a hub for world-class medical research. Tomorrow, you can join 4BC's Gary Hardgrave when he broadcasts live from the PA to celebrate the care the hospital provides and the people who provide it. 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One day only where every donation is doubled and every dollar funds life-saving research and care at PA Hospital. The same fundraising initiative is happening at QE2, Jubilee Hospital, Logan Redcliffe and Bow Desert Hospital and also at the Bow Desert Show. So this Thursday, tomorrow, give big. For details and to donate, visit givebig.org.au. Let's take a look back at some of the major events which happened on this day, the 2nd of September. It was on this day in 1945 that pen was put to paper to officially end the Second World War.
1: Arrangements are now being made for the formal signing of the surrender terms at the earliest possible moment. General Douglas MacArthur has been appointed the Supreme Allied Commander to receive the Japanese surrender.
0: That moment came aboard the battleship USS Missouri in a 23-minute ceremony, which ended the six-year conflict and left the world in tatters. It was also on this day in 1970 that Phil Collins answered an ad in a music magazine, Melody Maker, which the band Genesis had put there to find a drummer. For 5 years, Collins anchored the band's rhythm section, and when Peter Gabriel abruptly departed in 1975, the band auditioned over 400 replacement singers without success. But in the end, the job fell to Phil.

Unpopular opinion. I think Peter Gabriel was a better front man. But there he is, Phil Collins, still talented, as they say, the rest is history. And it's a very happy 72nd birthday to legendary Aussie horse trainer Gay Waterhouse.

0: The first lady of Australian racing, Gail, forged a storied career in the industry, and in 2013 she cemented her place in history when her prize Dallin Fiorente won the Melbourne Cup, making her the first Australian woman and only the second woman in history to train a winner in the race that stops the nation. Who was the second Aussie woman? Do you know this? This is a good bit of trivia. They're close to here is what I can say. They could potentially be a Queenslander if that's a clue. Can I give something away? I'm going rogue. I'm going off script. I'm being told no. I'll give you my enduring love and support if you know who the second Aussie woman was. But Gay Waterhouse, happy birthday to her, her 72nd birthday. It all happened on this day, the 2nd of September.
1: Traffic. Got something you want to say? You're in the right place. This is Brisbane's 4BC. Give us a call on 133 882.
2: In Sunnybank, there's a southbound crash on Mains Road at Dean Lee Road. The Pacific Motorway has a southbound multi-vehicle crash before exit 8 to Marshall Road in Greenslopes with the right-hand lane blocked. Then it has a second southbound crash in Stones Corner. It's keeping traffic slow. Delays there back across the Captain Cook Bridge. Elsewhere, the Gateway Motorway heavy northbound from Boonal to Bracken Ridge. It's underspeed southbound from Tingalpa to Rochdale, and the local motorway is heavy in patches eastbound from Ellengrove to Heathwood. The traffic every 10 minutes. I'm Jimmy Clark on 882 4BC.
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0: 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Thanks to Watch Smoke Alarm. I'm just running my own little private quiz. Of course, Let's Get Quizzical is back after five, and you could score yourself a phone plan for an entire year if you're the last man standing in that quiz. But we just said that it's Gay Waterhouse's birthday today. Happy 72nd birthday for her. If you follow her on social media, she's got some great clips, her horse training sort of escapades. But she wasn't the first woman to win a Melbourne Cup. She was the second woman to win. First one was Sheila Laxon, of course, who's won two Melbourne Cups so far. She won for Ethereal, the first one in 2001, was it? And then in 2024 again with Knight's Choice. So that's some racing trivia for you if you cared to know. But happy birthday to Gay Waterhouse. All right, coming up after the news, we will have all your sport news with Sam Leckie after this.
1: Beenleigh, Bracken Ridge, Bowen Hills, Boondall. 4BC is Brisbane. News.
8: It's 4 o'clock. Good afternoon. I'm Amy Drew. An Australian RAAF plane has landed in Nepal to provide much-needed support for the flood-ravaged country. Hygiene kits, solar lights, various tools, tarpaulins and rope are being made available. But getting the aid to affected areas remains difficult, with damage to key roads and infrastructure. 38 Australians remain unaccounted for. Five have been located. Victorian detectives have confirmed they've spoken to four Sydney Swans players as investigations continue into an alleged sexual assault at a Melbourne hotel. Police say investigators have also spoken to or will speak to three other men believed to have been in the room at the time who were being treated solely as witnesses. The federal government is investing $600 million to combat drug smuggling in the Pacific and stop illicit narcotics from arriving on Australian shores. The funding will support a maritime crackdown using enhanced aerial surveillance and providing financial support for Fiji's police force. 17 tonnes of illicit drugs have been seized this year in the Pacific. The federal opposition says the Australian economy is hardly moving, with very few drivers of growth. The latest data shows the economy expanded 2.1% over the year to June, down on the March reading. It was mainly driven by fuel imports, data centre construction and a surge in EV sales. Liberal leader Angus Taylor says most households are doing it tough.
11: There's only two things that have kept us, at least our head, not above water but at the water level. One is Australians are working more hours, and the second is that this government's bringing in more people to the country. If you take those two things away, the economy would be about 5% smaller than it was when Labor came to power.
8: Queensland's youth detention workers are taking part in a full-day strike as negotiations with the government escalate. Facilities are now operating in night mode, meaning children will be kept in cells and not taken out for education or activities. Acting Secretary Mark Ragoos says they've been bargaining now for more than 6 months.
12: At this point in time, they've only received one offer, which is the government wages policy. These workers and these members, day in and day out, put themselves on the line to look after and to reform the kids that are in these centres.
8: And 21 people have been charged following a three-day police crackdown on drugs and illegal weapons in the Darling Downs. During search warrants, it's alleged an explosive substance and homemade weapons were seized from a property in Stanthorpe. Authorities say regional districts can expect to see continued police activity targeting offences that impact community safety. To finance, just before the close, the All Ords is trading down 101 points at 9,159. One Australian dollar buying 71.1 US cents.
13: Finance on Brisbane's 4BC. 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NAB, more than money.
8: The Dolphins will roll out a near full-strength side for Friday's derby with the Titans, their last before kicking off their inaugural finals campaign. Stars Selwyn Cobbo, the only one ruled out due to an ankle complaint. Finns forward Kurt Donoghue says they want to keep building on last week's win over the Roosters.
14: That was a finals game itself. Like, it had that finals feel about it, and I think it definitely shows that we're ready to keep going for these finals and give it a red hot crack.
8: While the Broncos say retired skipper Adam Reynolds will move into a role within the club's coaching staff next season, but discussions continue on exactly where he'll be placed. In AFL, North Melbourne have revealed player confusion was one of the reasons Alistair Clarkson was sacked as coach, and Alex Terminal's first round match at the US Open has been pushed back until tomorrow due to rain delays. It's 4 minutes past four.
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2: In Sunnybank, there's a southbound crash on Mains Road at Bean Lee Road. The Pacific Motorway has a southbound multi-vehicle crash before exit 8 to Marshall Road and Greenslopes. As the right-hand lane blocked there, got a second southbound crash there in Stones Corner. It's also keeping traffic slow. Delays across to the Captain Cook Bridge. Logan Motorway on the brakes eastbound from Elmgrave to Heathwood. The Western Freeway heavy outbound from Toowong to Fig Tree Pocket. With traffic every 10 minutes, I'm Jimmy Clark on 882 4BC.
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8: Mostly sunny across Brisbane this afternoon, getting down to 14 degrees overnight. For tomorrow, chance of early morning fog in the west, sunny otherwise, a max of 31 degrees. Friday, sunny and up to 33, sunshine continuing for the weekend. On Moreton Bay, northerly winds up to 15 knots, seas around a metre. Right now it's 23 degrees in Auchenflower. 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
0: 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Plenty of feedback coming through following our interview, our chat with the Resources and Manufacturing Minister, and also just about insurance claims. It seems like we've all been caught out at some point or another. Of course, you can email us as well, drive@4bc.com.au. We're still to come our legal lowdown segment with Atwood Marshall Lawyers. We're going to delve into all you need to know about taking a dispute to QCAT and why there's been some lengthy delays happening.
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23: Jingle bell, jingle bell rock. Jingle bell.
0: Well, I don't want to say it, but it appears that it's that time of year. Given that there's 114 days left to Christmas. It's that time of year, at least according to supermarkets. A member of our team, Shannon, our fearless leader, our executive producer, has spotted Christmas food being rolled out at Woolies already. What are we talking about here, Shannon? Mince pies? Yep. Iced fruit cake. Christmas fruit pudding. All these things are yuck, can I just say? They are all yuck. And the fact that they can be brought out now months ahead of Christmas says something about they would be able to withstand, like, you know, that you should put them, if you're building a, what's like a bunker, if you're a doomsday prepper, put all of those items in there because they'll withstand anything. Nuclear blast, just like cockroaches, fruit mince pies, iced fruit cake, Christmas fruit pudding. Okay, they've even got rum balls out. They've all been spotted on the shelves at the Woolies at Cannon Hill. I think it's way too early for Christmas food to be on our shelves. Someone else in our team, though, Sam, not to mention any names, thinks that Christmas food should be available all year round. That it's seasonal food for a reason. You've got to look forward to some of these things. What do you want available all year round? What do you want? Hams. Hams you can get. Rum balls, you can buy ingredients and make that anytime. Sam, what do you want available all year round?
24: Hot cross buns.
0: That's not Christmas.
24: Christmas ham.
0: Wrong.
24: It shouldn't be limited to holidays. That's the capitalist ideology forcing us to pay premiums for it.
0: But there's also, well, in the case of hot cross buns, there's religious significance. You know, in terms of the cross on the bun. So you can't have them year round. You can get fruit buns year round. It's just that without the cross on it. 133882. You've got to have something to look forward to. You can't have something all the time. That's the problem with you kids, your generation. You want everything now, straight away. And you want Christmas to happen all year round. It doesn't happen like that. And if with that attitude, you'll get a lump of coal for Christmas, or maybe you'd like that. 0499 880 882. All right, well, yesterday we mentioned a new study out of the Federation University and the Australian Sports Commission revealing the rising cost for people wanting to get into community sport. So the average entry-level cost for sport, so registration fees, uniforms, equipment, is $1,161 for kids and around $1,200 for adults. But when you throw in all the other factors, travel, fuel costs, extra programs, this rises to an average of over $4,500 per child per family. That's way too much money. And it becomes a barrier for young people to engage in sport and reap the benefits, particularly when we want to encourage them to get off the couch and off devices. Joining us now is Richard McGuinness, the Executive General Manager of Sport and Community Capability at the Australian Sports Commission. Good afternoon to you, Richard.
3: Afternoon, Carla. How are you?
0: Richard, I am imagining we had Nicole ring message at the show yesterday saying she had three kids, I think, or two or three kids. They were doing two different types of sports, swimming and soccer, and it sent them broke. I'm imagining a family with three kids, that's a lot of money.
3: It is when you add it all up.
0: Mm.
3: And I think, you know, when we first saw some of the data come through, there was a bit of a step back to think about it. But if you ask any parents about how much they spend in a year on their kids' sport, there's probably not too many parents that are surprised. We just have never previously put it all in one place and put it together. So those figures, while they're not probably new to anyone, putting them together and presenting them like this is something that hasn't been done before.
0: Yeah, because a family with three kids, you average it out, it's around 15 grand a year just to participate in community sport. How have we got to this point? It can't just be the insurance.
3: Oh, no, it's certainly not insurance. I mean, there are a couple of sports that have really high insurance premiums. Most sports, the insurance component is quite small. You know, the sport ecosystem isn't immune to the cost of living pressures that all the rest of us are facing in terms of, you know, providing sport and delivering sport. So those costs have gradually increased over time, and we're very comfortable that the vast majority of community sports clubs are not out there making lots of profit on this. They're purely cost recovery activities and run by volunteers, and so they're literally passing on the costs that it costs to deliver the sport. Unfortunately, the cost of everything has gone up.
0: And as you said, it looks like community sport is not immune to that. I guess some sports, you know, which are part of our natural, natural identity, our national identity, soccer costs more than $5,500 a year if you want a child to participate. AFL is nearly $4,000. Athletics is a little less at just under $2,000. I mean, what's driving these prices so high? Is it purely just the cost of doing business, as it were, even though these organisations, like you said, are largely volunteer-based? They have so many running costs, equipment, fuel, everything.
3: Yeah, look, and these costs factor in about 17 different costs. So there's equipment and travel and uniforms and even parents' loss of income, which is, you know, that's a factor. Now, most parents would probably argue that they're happy to give up some time to have their kids play sport because of the value and benefits of that as well. But the reality is, I think there are some opportunities where we're trying to work to identify ways to save money, and there are some costs in there that, you know, are maybe discretionary, and we'd encourage clubs, and we're working with organisations to say we don't need to have a home and away uniform. We don't need to have new uniforms every year. Can the club have the same uniform right the way through their age groups so that, you know, children can keep the same uniform year on year until they grow out of it, of course, and rather than buying a new kit every year. And then, you know, in some other states particularly, there are clubs that mandate a home and away uniform for community sport. Now, those are costs where we think,
0: yeah,
3: there can be some savings there.
0: And this is the thing. We want to encourage our kids to play community sport. Sport is a great leveler. It obviously keeps them fit and healthy and active as well. But, you know, the impact of the cost of playing sport is that, I guess, you'll lose that pathway to elite level if your child is looking, you know, gifted in a sporting sense. But there's so many things that kids will miss out on if they can't play sport as a youngster as well.
3: Yeah, that's true, and we certainly don't want that. Our whole job is to try and get more people active and playing sport and getting the benefits of being involved in sport. I think what's really important to understand is there are lots of different options for people to engage in sport. Some of those don't cost very much at all, and certainly to participate at a local community level is not too bad. It's still not affordable for everybody, and that's why you have things like the Play On vouchers here in Queensland that try and help with those costs, which are really important, and help people access sport. And there are high-cost sports and there are low-cost sports. You know, I grew up in an environment where I was probably never going to be riding horses because of, you know, the cost associated with that. So, there's things like that as well. But the other piece that's really important in this survey is around the cost of representative sport. And we certainly believe that a lot of the additional travel and uniform and training time costs and the burden on infrastructure and facilities, which drives up costs as well, is derived through a lot of unrequired, very early aged representative sport, which doesn't actually, you know, necessarily help people to achieve greater success later on. You know, so sending 10-year-olds and 11-year-olds away to national championships is extremely expensive and doesn't need to happen. And so we would encourage people to really think about whether that's required. And there's a way to, you know, if you've got a child in a state or national program at whatever age, the average additional cost is about $15,000 a year.
0: Yeah.
3: So you don't need to play in some of those events.
0: I guess then, Richard, what would be the pathway then? Because so often you see children who are recruited from a very young age, who are, poached or, you know, whatever the term is in terms of sports, from a young age because they have been doing, you know, playing at such an elite level for their age and, you know, joining, if they can make it, you know, our top teams by the age of 16, 17, what are the pathways then if you decide I don't want to send my kid off to that because it's too cost prohibitive?
3: Yeah, well, you raise a really good point. And we've got, I think certainly from the ages of 14, 15, 16, yes, you want to be playing some representative sport if you've got talent and the opportunity to progress into those pathways. But as 9, 10, 11-year-olds, you don't need to be. And all the evidence would suggest that that is way too early to be doing that. And all that's likely to lead to is that you're not playing the sport at all at the age of 16 or 17. So I think there's a really important, and that's where a lot of the big costs come because you're traveling interstate, you're requiring airfares, you've got accommodation, et cetera. So we think there's some opportunities there. But more practically, some of the club opportunities are simple, as I said, about uniforms and recycling equipment and those sort of things can bring the cost of even community sports right down as well.
0: My guest right now is Richard McGuinness from the Australian Sports Commission. We're talking about the affordability of community sports, particularly if you've got kids, grandkids, even as an adult, to participate is expensive. You know, there are some clubs that are trying to keep costs down. Clubs like West Brisbane Rugby League, they have discounted registration if you sign up multiple kids. But not all clubs are in that position to do that. Not all families have kids that, you know, have multiples or that want to keep that, do the same sport.
3: Correct. So you're right. There's lots of really good case studies around the place where clubs are demonstrating some initiative there. We're also part of doing this research was to actually really truly understand what the costs were so we could then work, you know, across state governments and take a leadership position in trying to identify what are some of the things that might materially make a difference to the cost of sport around the country. And so we're in the process of doing that work at the moment from the National Working Group to try and identify some things that might actually move the dial in terms of reducing those costs. But there's no simple solution.
0: Yeah.
3: Some of the costs are different between metro and regional areas. They're different in different states. So there's no single elegant solution, but we're trying to identify a range of options that might assist.
0: You mentioned about the Play On Sports vouchers. That is a Queensland government initiative. Apart from that, it's only worth up to $200, which, you know, it's a start. It's generous. But, you know, how do we bring these costs down? What would your message be, quite simply, very quickly, to governments and national sporting bodies?
3: Really looking at what are your core costs that you cannot do without, and then what are the discretionary costs? What are the pieces that you are adding because they're nice to have rather than must have? And wherever you can, remove those discretionary costs that are being passed on to users.
0: It's all very well and good, but if you think you've got, you know, the next, I don't know, Jonathan Thurston or Billy Slater on your hands, you want to support them any way you can. It's a tough one. Richard McInnes, I really appreciate your time and coming on and having a chat about this. It's an important thing that we keep this community sports going for our kids and our grandkids.
3: Absolutely. Thanks, Carla.
0: All right, 133-882 is the open line number. Thanks to Watch Smoke Alarms. Maybe you've got some thoughts. Plenty of texts coming through about different sports that are supported in different ways via text. We'll get to your feedback after this, 0499-880-882.
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2: In Sunnybank, southbound crash on Mains Road at Beenleigh Road is cleared. Riverside Expressway heavy in and out of the city with outbound delays extending through Woolloongabba down to Greenslopes. The gateway is heavy northbound through Nudgee and once again through Bracken Ridge. Logan Motorway on the brakes eastbound from Ellengrove to Heathwood. Western Freeway heavy outbound from Toowong to Victory Pocket and the Centenary Highway under speed northbound from Darratt to the Jindalee Bridge. For traffic every 10 minutes, I'm Jimmy Clark on 882 4BC.
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5: 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Ryan has texted through, Carla, soccer is the worst. You have to buy your uniform, too political. Ryan from Aspley. Isn't that most sports you have to buy your own uniform? It's been a while since I've participated in some kind of community sports, but I wonder what it is. It's everything else that's attached to that, Ryan. Dan says the most exorbitant part of kids' sport is the price of dim sims at the soccer canteen. Why are cat bags costing $4 these days? Are they the big ones, Dan, or just like the mini dim sims? The mini dimmies? Really? $4 for a mystery bag? Steamed or fried? Because, you know, like, I don't know what would use more energy. I'm going to go with fried. I don't even think I can justify $4. Jenny has texted through just about that we noticed that there's Christmas goods for sale at Woolies at Cannon Hill here. It's just down the road from us. Shannon, our executive producer, spotted it. Jenny's texted in, afternoon, Carla, Coles stores have mince pies on sale, etc. And many of their stores, I noticed, they started to appear late August. Check out all the Christmas decorations at some of the department stores and cheaper stores. Santa stops here signs, elves behaving badly, merchandise, Christmas cards, paper and gift bags, etc. Really, Jenny? It's just spring. It's the 2nd of September. It's 114 sleeps till Christmas. That's a lot of sleeps. I do my shopping on like Christmas Eve because there's no one at the shops and everything's already discounted for Boxing Day. It's a little difficult now to get out there on Christmas Eve with a little one, but That's crazy that there's so many things. Dan says, when I first saw fruit mince pies at Coles, I assumed they were there to help the cost of living crisis, letting people put things away. However, closer examination shows that they all expire before Christmas. This is nothing short of a cash grab, Dan from Caboolture. Nah, Dan, fruit mince pies, they will withstand anything. I reckon you could put them in a bunker and that'd last 10 years, easy. But that does feel like a cash grab. And also, who has a hankering for fruit mince pies that they want them way before Christmas? They're dead fly pies. They're so disgusting. I don't know anyone like who really enjoys a fruit mince pie. You might enjoy the pastry and maybe the flavour, but you don't enjoy the whole thing. Charlie's putting the hand up. No, it's a lie. No one likes a fruit mince pie. I refuse to believe it. 0499 880 882.
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5: All right, time to check in on the latest sports news with our reporter Sam Leckie. There's been some very exciting news today, which makes an Ipswich NRL side very palatable.
6: It is very palatable for all of us here, but when one of the competition's most powerful voices comes to Queensland and says that that's what needs to happen, you expect that people will listen. And that's what's happened with Nick Politis, the Roosters chairman. It's been reported today that he was in Queensland meeting with Ipswich Jets, the bid chairman, Steve Johnson, and also Peter Volandis, who we know is very keen on expansion, and it's going to happen. And it's either going to be Christchurch or another team in Queensland. But Nick Politis has said that the team needs, the 20th team has to go to Brisbane's West instead of New Zealand. And that's good news, I think, for everyone that wants an Ipswich Jets team. There's also been negotiations that David Crisafulli, the Premier's leading as well with the NRL, and they've started to build a relationship around, extending Magic Round, having all the Queensland Day games on the same weekend. Wayne Bennett appears to be behind it as well, which he's from out that way, out Brisbane's West. But there's some powerful people. And if you look at, there's so many things in this that it makes it just an obvious decision to me. The populations of Christchurch compared to what it could be

0: in West Brisbane and Ipswich by 2030, 2032, whenever the expansion might be, there'll be millions of people in the Western Corridor of Brisbane as opposed to 400,000 people that live in Christchurch. You know, I don't want to take away from the Warriors either. So a second New Zealand team, you do kind of worry that it would take some shine off what the Warriors are building.
1: And they're amazing, that team.
0: Yeah, and also the team, I mean, Ipswich is ready to go. They've got the grassroots. You look at all the players that have come out from out that way. Ali Brigginshaw, Jada Ferguson and Sinead Chisholm.
1: Oh, it makes
0: they're
1: sense.
0: from the Dolby area. You've got the Walkers, Sam Walker, Alan Langer, the Walters brothers. There is just an amazing crop of talent out there that if you put a rugby league team, it would drive that even further. There's also a great band. I don't know if you've heard this before. Hmm. A great band from out that way called the Ipswich Connection. It's Alan Langer, Kerrod and Kevin Walters. Have you heard this?
2: Three Ipswich boys, and here's our story.
3: We're all part of the Broncos glory.
4: From our junior days to the Sydney scene.
5: Broncos, hungry and mean.
0: So you put all those factors together.
1: Wow. We could have a great NRL side.
0: With a great song.
1: Oh, we...
0: That'd be Jets, not Broncos.
1: Yeah, that's true.
0: I said Broncos. I said I wasn't going to talk about the Broncos.
1: Oh, damn
0: we'll
1: you.
0: Move on. Let's move on.
1: All right. Now, this is ridiculous. Could pickleball end up being an Olympic sport? Pickleball is for overweight, middle-aged men. Can I just say?
0: Well, I heard that you're going to be playing it with Jason Matthews later.
1: Again, like I said, overweight, middle-aged men and me.
0: Pickleball is great. I play pickleball sometimes, not well, but it as a tennis fan, you can play pickleball and you don't have to have any skill for the ball to land in the court, which is great.
1: Sure.
0: And it's so popular at the moment.
1: And you don't have to move very far fast.
0: It's causing issues in Wynnum and Holland Park when people want pickleball, when the council want pickleball courts built. But I guarantee more people will use them than the people that complain about them. And
1: yes,
0: we've got an
1: agreed.
0: Awesome event coming to Pat Rafter Arena in October. And Jason Matthews is talking about it on Brekkie this morning
1: it's
0: with Tim
1: so
0: Joyner.
1: Good.
0: Pickleball coming to Brisbane, the Australian Pickleball Championships. And I don't know. It could. I don't think it'll be an Olympic sport, but it is growing massively. Like you've got
1: it's huge.
0: Tennis players that retire from tennis and go and play pickleball, massive crowds that go and watch. I mean, like Jeannie Bouchard, Jack Sock, they're all playing it overseas in these big pickleball
1: because it's
0: tournaments.
1: Fun. It's easy. You don't need as much space. You're actually getting people out there. We talk about community sport. This is a great community mm-hmm. sport. It's just got a bit of an annoying noise. The ball makes. But you know, you don't have to move. You don't have to be particularly nimble. And, you know, if it gets you out there and participating, I think it's a good thing.
0: You're backtracking.
1: I know, because there's some very angry pickleballers that are listening, clearly. Oh, just very quickly, Daniel has texted in, there's no such thing as Christmas ham, Sam, lol. It's just ham you eat at Christmas. It's true.
0: I contend that, A, I do not like green eggs and ham.
1: I am.
0: And also, when are you just going to eat ham on its own other than Christmas time? Christmas ham's a thing.
1: You've never had a ham, cheese, tomato toasty.
0: Yeah, not on its own, ham on its own. Ham on
1: its
0: own, you eat on a plate. Ham just slapped on a plate.
1: You are missing out. You are missing out.
0: Other ham goes on sandwiches. Okay. Christmas ham goes on your plate on its own. Daniel, I rest my case.
1: Okay. Thank you, Sam, for your ham, not green eggs and ham investigation there. Let's go to the newsroom now. All right. Amy Drew, do you eat ham on a plate other than at Christmas time?
6: No, never. Okay. Not a ham gal. To be fair,
1: is it
6: I'm a
1: okay
6: turkey girl.
1: Okay, then do you eat turkey on a plate other than at Christmas time?
6: No, never buy turkey outside of Chrissy. It's Christmas turkey. It's Christmas ham. David is wrong.
1: Okay, Daniel don't
6: is
1: slander
6: wrong.
1: Our Davids. It's Daniel. He's on his own here, apparently.
6: Sorry,
1: all
6: Daniel.
1: Right. To the news, an independent investigation has revealed what led to Telstra's July network failure. You've got the details.
6: Yes, it has. So a review found the outage was caused by a faulty power supply being replaced and then reset to the wrong date, flowing through to the nationwide network. To make matters worse, the telco's key engineers were on mandatory leave when the failure occurred. Telstra's chief executive today has said the company accepts the findings. Also making headlines, Victorian detectives have confirmed they've spoken to four Sydney Swans players as investigations continue into an alleged sexual assault in a Melbourne hotel. An Australian RAAF plane has landed in Nepal to provide much-needed support for the flood-ravaged country. An AFP member is set to appear before the ACT Magistrates Court, charged with alleged family violence. Police are investigating the reported theft of more than 5,000 sheep from a Western Queensland farm. And in sport, the Lions and Suns will score an extra week of prep, with the 2027 season to be launched 1 week later than normal. And Carla, I'll have more news at 5.
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8: Riverside Expressway is heavy in and out of the city with outbound delays extending through Woolloongabba down to Greenslopes. The Gateway is heavy northbound through Nudgee and then again further north through Brackenridge. Southbound, it's on and off the brakes from Tingalpa to Rochdale. Logan Motorway is on the brakes eastbound from Ellengrove to Heathwood. The Western Freeway heavy outbound from Toowong down to Victory Pocket. The Centenary Highway is under speed northbound from Darra to the Jindalee Bridge. With traffic every 10 minutes, I'm Jimmy Clark on 882 4BC.
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1: Welcome back to the Drive program. 0499 880 882 is the text line if you've got some feedback. Kate from Fernie Grove says her household loves mince pies and suggests having products out earlier, Christmas products that is, helps people with the cost of living spreading the cost out. Yeah, but as we just found out from Dan, who I think it was that texted through, thought the same thing, that they were putting out products to try and, you know, make sure people could put things away if the budget was an issue leading up to Christmas, but then all the expiration dates went off before Christmas Day. So I don't know. I mean, Kate, I appreciate that from a budgeting perspective. I get it. But maybe perhaps those things need to have a longer expiration. I reckon mince pies, they could last forever. Alison has texted through, Carla, a fruit mince pie was also known as a fly cemetery, sold as a slice too. Yuck. There's those biscuits as well, full of fruit. Are they still around? They're dead fly pies as well. Jason has texted through, Carla, my grandmother from England used to make a box of fruit mince pies for my stepdad every Christmas and he looked forward to them every year. Hang on, wait, Jason, I need more details. your grandmother from England, did she used to make them in England and then send them over via post to your dad, to your stepdad? In which case, how long ago was this? How long did it take for international parcels to get to Australia? Again, a mince pie could withstand anything. And they're still gross. Doesn't change my opinion on how disgusting mince pies are. And also pudding. Christmas pudding only exists for the custard and the ice cream that goes on it. That's it. 0499 880 882. Lots of unpopular opinion today, but maybe you don't agree with me. 133 882 is the open line as well. Thanks to Watch Smoke Alarms. Get your feedback after this. Well, it's time for Brisbane's Legal Lowdown with Atwood Marshall Lawyers. If you've ever purchased a defective car or had problems with building or renovation work or found yourself in a dispute with a business, you may have heard the same advice. Take it to QCAT. The Queensland Civil and Administrative Tribunal, otherwise known as QCAT, was established to give Queenslanders a cheaper and more accessible way to resolve a wide range of disputes without having to go to court. But QCAT has been facing criticism over lengthy delays and growing pressures on the system, with its operations recently subject of a major independent review. Joining us today is Atwood Marshall Lawyers Commercial Litigation Associate James Griffin to help us understand why matters before QCAT can take so long to resolve and what Queenslanders should know before taking a dispute to the tribunal. Good afternoon to you, James.
16: Good afternoon, Carla. Thank you so much for having me.
1: Okay, I've explained very briefly what QCAT is. But could you tell us what types of everyday disputes, you know, we can take there and what exactly the function is of QCAT?
16: Yeah, absolutely. So as you pointed out, QCAT was created by the state government to be an alternative to the conventional court system. It hears a pretty wide range of everyday disputes. So you've listed a couple, but I'll also list some. So it hears building construction disputes, consumer disputes, residential tenancy matters, minor debt disputes, dividing fence disputes, and also some administrative and guardianship disputes. So as you can see, it's quite a wide range and captures a lot of everyday sorts of disputes that might arise between Queenslanders.
1: Okay, so basically then QCAT was designed to provide a quicker, cheaper alternative than having to go down the legal path of going to court. But is that still the experience that people are having today?
16: Well, look, I mean, I'm going to use the term that every lawyer likes to fall back on, which is it depends. Okay. Is it quicker than a conventional court? Well, probably. It really depends on the type of matter that QCAT's hearing. So, for example, a big building construction dispute might take just as long to be heard in QCAT as it might do in a conventional court, whereas minor matters of debt or, for example, residential tenancy dispute matters, it's usually a quicker alternative to get a resolution. And it's cheaper as well, but whether that's the case more broadly, one wonders whether it's quicker than a court.
1: Okay, 133 882 is our open line. If you've got a question that you would like answered whilst James is here from Atwood Marshall Lawyers, perhaps you're considering taking a dispute to QCAT if you need to know what the process is, give us a call, 133 882, or maybe you're stuck in the system, as it were, because QCAT matters, they're now facing some significant delays, I'm led to believe, James. So why can it take so long to have a dispute heard and then resolved?
16: So there's a couple of reasons for that. The first is case management. So in a conventional court, right, you usually go before a judge for what's called case management or directions hearing. So the intention behind that is to progress the matter. So every month or every 2 months, for example, you'll go before a judge and explain what steps the parties have taken to progress the matter to a final hearing. Mm-hmm. It's less likely for those sort of case management hearings to be set down in QCAT matters. Actually, it's a rarity. So that's one difficulty, because the parties are effectively left to their own devices to progress their matter. The second is that there's just, the term overworked and underpaid.
1: Yeah.
16: Well, I think QCAT is facing criticism there as well. Recent statistics suggest that there are about 30,000 matters that go before QCAT each year, and particularly last year there was over 30,000. So the allocation of resources relative to the amount of cases that they're hearing, they just can't keep up.
1: So then if QCAT aren't following up on matters before them, what does that actually mean for someone who's like in the middle of a dispute?
16: Well, it puts them in a bit of a limbo, doesn't it? And you know, it really falls back on what resources are available to that person to progress their matter in the absence of any sort of case management or oversight. And the reality is that in a lot of instances, the parties, well, the applicant sometimes just withdraws or abandons the case altogether because they have no oversight, no direction, and no real way to meaningfully progress their matter.
1: Yeah, right. Okay. The other thing, the other question that we're getting asked is people often assume that they don't need a lawyer to go to QCAT. Is that the case?
16: That is the case. So it's actually consistent with QCAT, the QCAT Act. You need leave to be represented by a solicitor in QCAT. That's consistent with the objects of the Act, that it be accessible to all everyday people. So I, as a solicitor, actually need to ask for leave from the tribunal to represent my client.
1: Mm.
16: So yes, you don't need a lawyer to go to QCAT is the answer.
1: Okay, but then I would imagine that there's some disputes that QCAT simply isn't the best option. And what would be the best advice you would give someone who might be better off pursuing the matter through the courts or another avenue?
16: Well, look, it really does depend on the type of dispute. And the reason for that is, for example, in relation to residential tenancy disputes, the Enabling Act, which is the Residential Tenancies Act, prescribes that all disputes in respect of that act have to go before QCAT. So in some instances, you are confined to only QCAT. But where there's a circumstance where the options available to you are QCAT or the court, what I recommend that you do is always to get legal advice about what avenues are available to you. If the quantum is sufficient or you have a reasonable enough case, perhaps that might be an investment to you to invest in a lawyer and pursue it in a conventional court. Whereas in other circumstances, that lawyer might advise you that it is best for you to just have a crack at it yourself in QCAT. So it really depends on the nature of your case.
1: Right. Okay. So I guess in that case, it's sort of, it is a case by case scenario whether you consider taking that dispute to QCAT.
16: Yeah.
1: Okay. What's one final thing they should know before they start the process if they want to take that dispute and it's viable to do that as an option?
16: Pack your patience. I think is the thread that comes out of this. But in terms of any sort of practical advice, it would be to collate all of your documents into one readily accessible file. Have everything ready so that you can easily draw all of those, all your evidence, to the member's attention and take him through your case as you see it.
1: Okay. All right. Pack your patience. Thank you, James. I really appreciate you jumping on for the Legal Lowdown today.
16: Thank you so much for having me.
1: James Griffin there, a commercial litigation associate from Atwood Marshall Lawyers. If you have a question that you would like answered, we'll do it again next week at the same time. You can email us ahead of time, drive@4bc.com.au.
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8: In McGregor, there's an eastbound crash on Kessels Road before Springfield Street with delays on the approach. Riverside Expressway is heavy in and out of the city with outbound delays extending through Woolloongabba and on down the Green Slopes. The Gateway heavy northbound through Nudgee, and once again for the north through Brackenridge. Southbound, it's on and off the brakes from Tingalpa to Rochdale. The Logan Motorway is heavy eastbound from Ellen Grove to Heathwood, and the Western Freeway heavy outbound from Toowong to Victory Pocket. For traffic every 10 minutes, I'm Jimmy Clark on 882 4BC.
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1: And today we're heading over to the US of A to speak to LaDonna Harvey from KTAR News in Phoenix, Arizona. Good evening to you, LaDonna.
23: And good afternoon to you. I always have to think, you're way forward from us.
1: Yeah, we're calling from the future.
23: You are.
1: Now, this is, you know, as we get our heads around the tragedy that's unfolding in Nepal and Tibet, there's been a flash flood inside the Grand Canyon.
23: Right. So, you know, if, for anybody who's ever been there and knows the topography, it's not unusual for there to be flash flooding in the Grand Canyon. Mm. The problem is that we've had some wildfires and the flash flooding this time when the monsoons hit, and we get monsoons, strangely, just like they do in India. When the monsoons hit, they hit these burn scars or burned areas, and the water just doesn't soak in at all. And so we had, you know, a bunch of people, of course, down in the bottom of the Grand Canyon, down by the Colorado River, either on the river itself or, you know, camping near the river. And these flash floods just tore through. At first, they thought there were about 30 people missing. As it happens, there is only one further missing person, but two people did die. And it's just the video, as you see, you know, from the rim. You can see the storm where it hit in the Grand Canyon. Just you can see the unleashing of this rain. And from the bottom, people filmed the flash flooding, and it took out in one canyon. It took out something like 7 footbridges. It was just torrential rain.
1: Wow. Yeah. And that's the thing, too, the speed in which these bodies of water have been traveling through. And you're trapped, really, when you're down there. It's amazing that, you know, those people that were there, the amount survived. Sadly, yes, like you said, 2 people died, but it's so steep, you can't really go anywhere and you're stuck there.
23: You really kind of are. They helicoptered 80 people out of the Grand Canyon after the floods, and got them to safety, or, you know, after the initial flooding happened. It's just, you know, it's just devastating. It's such a beautiful place to go.
1: Yeah, it is.
23: And to think of it as also being incredibly dangerous, and it is, and always has been.
1: Yeah.
23: A very dangerous place.
1: Yep. To be hiking, and it is, like you said, it is a stunning place. But it is hiking. Anything that involves nature and breaking out in a sweat, I'm not for it.
23: I also am not that person.
1: Yeah.
23: I am very much a read a book and pet my cats and my dogs kind of girl.
1: Lounge by the pool kind of gal too. All right. Now, someone's finally been held accountable in the death of rapper Tupac Shakur. I cannot believe that this is still being investigated.
23: Right. But 30 years. And I can't believe it's been 30 years since Tupac Shakur died. It's just it's stunning to me the way that time has passed. This is a guy named Dwayne Keefe D. Davis. And he's been found guilty, not exactly of murdering Tupac Shakur, but of orchestrating the murder and enabling it to happen. In some accounts, he has said that it's his nephew that fired the gun that killed Tupac, that would eventually kill Tupac Shakur. I think he was in the hospital for about a week before he passed away. But, you know, finally somebody's been held accountable. And, you know, you think back to the time and the, you know, West Coast and East Coast rappers, and they had beef and they hated each other's guts, and you know, there were shootings and all kinds of violence around rap music at that time, you know, taking some incredibly bright lights away, you know, whether rap music is your thing or not. You know, it's a bona fide art form. I happen to really, really like some of it. And the loss of Tupac Shakur was huge 30 years ago. I mean, it's amazing.
1: I know. It feels like yesterday. I can't believe it's been that long.
23: It does. And I think that just speaks to our age. I mean, I don't want to say anything out loud, but I may be older than Tupac.
1: Yeah, but then also the fact that the police have stayed on this and have made their first, you know, arrest or charging. It's amazing.
23: Yeah, and he's probably going to be the only person who will ever go down for that particular murder. His nephew died a few years later. You know, more violence, unfortunately, took his life as well. I think this is the only person who's ever going to be held accountable in this case.
1: Interesting stuff. All right, LaDonna, and finally, a 91-year-old has set a pretty amazing record. What's going on here?
23: Well, his name is Dale, but they call him Graybeard Sanders. He has managed to reclaim his record as the oldest hiker to ever complete the Appalachian Trail. And the Appalachian Trail starts in Georgia in the United States on the East Coast and wends all the way up into Maine. So it goes all the way up into New England. That's a hike. And that's another hike that you will not find me on.
1: Same.
23: I will be relaxing with my dogs and my cats and reading my books. He had made a record, I think it was 10 years ago when he was in his 80s, and he hiked the complete trail. And then a friend of his broke the record, which apparently lit a fire under Graybeard. And he decided, I'm going to hike it. This time was a little bit, it was not as easy as the first hike. He says he fell, he got hurt quite a few times, had to be hospitalized once. Oh. But he did make it. When you hike the Appalachian Trail, if you want the, you know, official record, you have to do that entire trail within a year, and Dale did it at the age of 94. Oh. I mean, I'd be surprised if I lived that long.
1: It is quite a remarkable effort. Anything that involves the potential for chafe, I'm just not for that life. LaDonna, thank you so much. We'll catch up with you again next week.
23: All right, we'll talk to you next week.
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8: In McGregor, there's an eastbound crash on Kessels Road before Springfield Street with delays on the approach. The Riverside Expressway, heavy in and out of the city with outbound delays extending through Woolloongabba down to Greenslopes. The Gateway is heavy northbound through Nudgee, and once again further north through Brackenridge. Southbound, it's on and off the brakes from Tingalpa to Rochdale. The Logan Motorway, bumper to bumper eastbound from Ellengrove to Heathwood, and the Western Freeway heavy outbound from Toowong to Victory Pocket. For traffic every 10 minutes, I'm Jimmy Clark on 882 4BC.
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1: 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Barry has just texted in, there's a power outage in Helensvale on the Gold Coast. We'll get to the bottom of that. We'll put in a call to Energex and see what is going on there. Thank you for the heads up, Barry. I really appreciate it. 0499 880 882 if you've got something going on in your neck of the woods as well. There are apparently 1,421 customers without power in Helensvale. We'll get an update after the 5 o'clock news to see what is going on. I think crews are on site. We'll check in with Danny Donald after 5. The next update they have for Helensvale power being reconnected looks likely around 6:30 this evening, but we'll get the lowdown from Energex after the 5 o'clock news. Still to come, Brisbane Festival's artistic director has must-see items this year. And let's get quizzical. It's back. Call now if you want to take part. 133-882 is the open line. The last man standing. You answer question number 10 correctly and a Mason will be covering the winner's phone plan for an entire year. If you'd like to have a phone plan, data, text, calls here and overseas, 133-882 could be yours. It could be free, 133-882.
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25: It's 5 o'clock. Good evening. I'm Amy True. The Prime Minister says the government remains concerned for the fate of 38 Australians still missing in Nepal. 5 have so far been located in the wake of catastrophic floods to hit the country's border with Tibet. A defence plane has landed with aid to be delivered across affected areas. Anthony Albanese says work continues to find other Australians caught up in the disaster.
26: Amidst all of this tragedy, we are seeing some positive news. Today, another 5 Australians have been confirmed safe, but that still means that the number of Australians unaccounted for is 38, who we hold grave fears for.
25: The head of Telstra says an external review has confirmed an outage in July was caused by incorrect date information after planned system maintenance. The telco has accepted the findings of the report, which found gaps in ownership, visibility and operational support in the early stages of the failure. Chief Executive Vicky Brady says it should not have happened.
27: At its core, this came down to the network timing system not being given the priority that a critical network capability requires. Modern networks are complex, but complexity is not an excuse.
25: An AFP member is set to appear before the ACT Magistrates Court charged with alleged family violence. The matter has been referred to the Federal Forces Internal Unit Professional Standards. Imports have mainly fueled Australia's economic growth over the year to June. The latest data showing the economy expanded 2.1%, which is down on the previous reading in March. A spate of interest rate rises have put a dampener on consumer spending. Federal Treasurer Jim Chalmers maintains the Australian economy remains resilient despite challenging conditions.
7: So the Australian economy has obvious strengths, but we can still see in these numbers our three primary challenges. Inflation, productivity and global volatility. And we know that each of these puts pressure on people.
25: Police are appealing for information as they investigate the theft of more than 5,000 sheep from a Western Queensland property. The haul, worth more than $1.7 million, was stolen near Blackall between February and May. The sheep are fitted with ear tags. Detectives are urging anyone who noticed suspicious livestock movements or transport activity to come forward. Also today, Victoria Police has confirmed they've spoken to four Sydney Swans players as investigations continue into an alleged sexual assault at a Melbourne hotel. And a three-day police crackdown on drugs and illegal weapons in the Darling Downs has resulted in 21 people being charged. To finance, the All Ords closed down 100 points at 9,160, one Australian dollar buying 71.4 US cents.
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25: Broncos coach Michael Maguire is confident his squad can deliver a strong performance to close their season. Their final NRL clash for 2026 takes place tomorrow night in Sydney against the Bulldogs. Madge says the boys have dialed in this week.
10: Obviously, there's always plenty going on, but the one thing that we are is that we're going to get a performance for 80 minutes, so they're going to chase it. 2 weeks ago, down in Canberra, it was a solid performance, so moving towards that one would be great.
25: Meantime, the Perth Bears have bolstered their outside backs, signing Canterbury winger Jonathan Suar on a three-year deal. In AFL, four-time premiership winning coach Alistair Clarkson has been sacked by North Melbourne. And Australian surfer Isabella Nichols will take on Canada's Erin Brooks in the women's final at the Fiji Pro. It's 4 minutes past five.
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8: In McGregor, we've still got that eastbound crash on Kessels Road before Springfield Street with delays on the approach. Riverside Expressway, heavy in and out of the city with outbound delays extending through Woolloongabba down to Green Slopes. Gateway, heavy northbound through Nudgee and once more further north through Brackenridge. Southbound, it's on and off the brakes from Tingalpa to Rochdale. The Western Freeway is heavy outbound from Toowong to Victory Pocket and the Centenary Highway tapping the brakes northbound from Darra to the Jindalee Bridge. With traffic every 10 minutes, I'm Jimmy Clark on 882 4BC.
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25: Mostly fine for Brisbane this evening, getting down to 14 degrees overnight. For tomorrow, chance of early morning fog in the west, sunny otherwise, with a max of 31 in the city, 33 in the west, 27 on the Bayside. Friday, sunny and 33, remaining fine across the weekend. On Moreton Bay, northerly winds up to 15 knots, seas around 1 metre. Right now it's 21 degrees in Mount Gravatt. I'm Amy Drew, and there'll be more news at 5.30 on your newsleader, Brisbane's 4BC.
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1: Welcome along to the final hour of the Drive program. It is so nice to have your company. I'd love it even better if you jump on the phone lines as well. 133-882, it's the 4BC open line. Thanks to Watch Smoke Alarms, because you could have your entire phone plan for a year paid for. Thanks to our friends from Amaysim. 133-882 is the number that you want to call to play Let's Get Quizzical. Of course, you've got to be the 10th question. Answer the 10th question correctly and you could score yourself that phone plan. 133-882. Also, our listen and win competition. Did we say this or did we say that? It's still to come. You could win $500 instantly. I hope you've been listening to 4BC very closely. I'm going to ask you a question about something that Gary said in his morning's program as well. So you're going to want to have that number as well. 133-882.
22: From Ipswich to the Bay, Bow Desert to Bribie, 4BC is Brisbane. 882 4BC. 4BC Drives. Let's get quizzical.
1: Just very quickly, an update from Energex. They're still making inquiries and will let us know the cause and timeline for a power outage that's happening in Helensvale. So over 1,400 customers are without power in that area just off the M1. Crews are investigating at the moment. The cause is unknown and we'll be sure to keep you updated. So there's a power outage in Helensvale. And thank you to Barry as well for bringing that to our attention. We are on it and we'll give you all the news as we have it to hand. All right, let's get quizzical. 133-882. We have a 365-day plan, including unlimited talk and text, both at home and abroad. Lots of data. The value of the prize is over $320, but you have to be the last man standing. Answer the 10th question correctly. Call us now, 133-882. Joe from Heritage Park has called through. Hello, Joe.
3: Hey, Carla.
1: All right, are you ready to play?
3: Oh, yeah. I'll give it a go.
1: Okay. All right. I have all the faith in you. Let's go with question number one. Joe in Heritage Park. Question number one, what is the date of Anzac Day?
3: Ooh.
1: What is the date of Anzac Day? Joe.
3: Yeah.
1: What's up?
3: 25th of April.
1: Oh, I'm going to put it down to nerves. It must be nerve-wracking having to speak to me, but you knew that for sure, right? Okay. No? Okay, not sure. Okay, question number two. Joe, focus. Here we go. Question number two. What major event will ferry strikes disrupt this Saturday? Question number two. What major event will ferry strikes disrupt on Saturday? In Brisbane.
3: A river fire.
1: Yes. Oh, you're lucky. All right. Okay, question number three. Complete this quote. One small step for man.
3: One giant leap for mankind.
13: One giant leap for mankind.
1: Well done. Well done. You got in there. Okay. Joe from Heritage Park, we're at question number four. Which fast food restaurant is known for its finger-licking good products?
3: KFC.
1: Okay. You knew that one. Jumped in real quick, Joe. I love it. Okay, question number five. Which salad shares a name with a Roman emperor?
3: Caesar.
1: Yes, you know that one as well. I'm guessing they're food-related questions, but also history. You're good at that, Joe. You're a woman after my own heart. Here we go. Question number six. In what U.S. city is the U.S. Open tennis tournament held? It's currently on at the moment.
3: Good with tennis.
1: U.S. city. The US Open's being held there right now, the tennis tournament. Question number six. Give me a US city. Whoa, that was a good guess. That was good, Joe. I love it. We're at question number seven now. You're almost there. Okay, question number seven. How many stars are there on the New Zealand flag? How many stars are there on the New Zealand flag? Question number seven. Come on, Joe. This is all you. How many? Okay. All right, we just got in there. Okay, question number eight. Who sung this song at the 2000 Olympic Games?
0: Nikki Webster.
1: It's true, but she didn't sing Strawberry Kisses at the Olympic Games, did she? She released it as a single after the Olympics, or was it part of the closing ceremony?
0: No, she sung that at the Olympics.
1: Are you sure, Joe? You haven't been?
0: Yeah.
1: Okay. All right. I think we... Either way, you got it correct. You got it correct, Joe, and we're at question number nine. All right, here we go. This is a tough one. Question number nine. Spell the word algorithm. Algorithm.
0: Algorithm.
1: Well done. All right, you've got this in the bag. It's time for the all-important question number 10. No pressure. Here we go. Question number 10. You've got to get this one right. Joe from Heritage Park, question number 10. What is the name of Dorothy's dog in The Wizard of Oz? Question number 10.
0: Toto?
1: Say that again.
0: Toto.
1: Yes, congratulations. Well done, Joe. Jojo, it is indeed Toto. You've won that 365-day plan thanks to Amazon. Well done.
0: Thank you.
1: Now, what are you going to do with this phone? Because you get unlimited national talk and text and unlimited talk and text to 28 countries, 240 gig of data. That's an amazing phone plan. Are you going to, but are you going to pay it forward? Is there someone in your life that you would give it to? Or are you going to keep it?
0: Oh, I think I'll keep it.
1: Yeah. Burner phone. I like it. Joe, you know what that is. I love it. Thank you so much for playing. Well done. Stay on the line. We'll grab your details.
0: Thank you.
1: No worries, Joe. Well, see, it's as easy as that. You just got to get through to question number 10. Algorithm. She nailed it. I said that was a really hard question. All right, if you want to escape your pricey telco, get great value mobile deals on a big network without the big prices with Amaysim. 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Congratulations to Joe from Heritage Park for taking out Let's Get Quizzical today. All right, like I said, we're still going to keep on Energex, try and find out. The crews are investigating at the moment this power outage that's happening in Helensvale. We'll make sure to keep you updated. Now, we spoke about this last week, the idea that up for community consultation is what should or could be done with Kedron Brook, because it's more than just a creek on a council map. For thousands of Northside families, it's where we walk the dog, we ride the bike. The kids next door used to swim in it all the time during the hot months, even though we had a pool. I just said, knock on the door. If we're here, you can come for a dip. But they love going into Kedron Brook and having a dip, even after I told them the bull sharks are there. But it's a lovely place, even, you know, if you want to escape the traffic for a little while. Now, Brisbane City Council, they have released a draft vision for the Kedron Brook catchment. And that community consultation where you can have your say on what should be done with the area is happening. You've got to put it in before September 6th. So basically to the end of the week. And one idea has certainly got people talking. Someone has floated the idea of an elevated light rail running along the Kedron Brook corridor, linking Brisbane's east and west and potentially stretching to the airport precinct. Now, just to be clear, this is not a council proposal. It's one resident's idea. But I actually like the fact that people are thinking big, because we desperately need a better east-west public transport. And too often getting from one suburb to another means heading towards the city first, doing a big loop, or, like most of us, you just jump in the car. But here's the catch as well. Kedron Brook is also precious open space. It's a flood corridor. It's wildlife habitat. And it's one of the North Side's busiest walking and cycling routes. So before we start putting rail lines through it, any proposal, I guess, would have to prove that it can protect what makes the brook worth using in the first place. And that's what this consultation process should be about. It's not about box ticking. It's about asking residents what colour they'd like the next sign to be. More than that, it's about putting big ideas on the table. It's about listening to the people who actually use it and then telling us what can work and what can't. So, you know, when someone asks us, in this case the council, genuinely asks for community feedback, do you feel like they actually listen? Or do you reckon that decision has already been made? Because this is a pretty good idea. It's bigger picture thinking, but I don't mind it. I wonder if you've ever had your say in a council project and did anything actually change because of it? I'd like to think that community consultation actually works here in Brisbane, and we spoke to proponents to this motorway going in at Beachmere. That community consultation process is a community-driven thing. Those people that are opposed to it, motorsport park. It's hard. I just would hate for this sort of thing to be a box-ticking exercise, basically. I would love for the idea to be open for consultation, that it's everything on the table. So we've got all sort of ideas, and that the community is brought into the thing, that they're the ones, that we are the ones that are using that space, that area. And that we're listened to as well, at least. 133-882 is the open line. Have you ever taken part in it, had your say on a council project, and did anything actually change because of it? I'd love to hear from you. 133-882 is the open line, thanks to Watch Smoke Alarms. All right, I think it's time we do. Oh, okay, we've got some reports, actually. We've got some breaking news too. We're getting reports of a lot of smoke around the Upper Brookfield area. The team have checked in with Queensland Fire Department for some more details, but what we can see is that there are hazard reduction burns at Daybra and Moreton Bay, and also at Bunya and Albany Creek. So to the south, there's also permitted burns at White Rock. So if you're worried about the fact that there's a lot of smoke, because we're getting a lot of reports around the Upper Brookfield area, it looks like that smoke coming from hazard reduction burns travelling to Upper Brookfield on the breeze. Seems like it's quite breezy at the moment. So we have checked in with the Queensland Fire Department, and they are the details that they're giving us. So please do not panic. That is what's happening around the Upper Brookfield area.
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1: All right. This is your cue to call. Did we say this or did we say that? If you would like to win $500 instantly... earlier on the morning show, Gary was having his say on the ferry strikes. Have a listen.
4: Meanwhile, we've got the ferry strike happening in Brisbane starting 4 o'clock Saturday morning, designed completely to...
1: Completely to what? 133-882 is the open line number. If you think you know what Gary said next, you could score yourself $500 instantly. 133-882. Do you know what Gary said next? Did he say this or did he say that? All about the ferry strikes. Give us a call now. 133-882 here on 4BC.
22: Traffic. There's the Queensland we love and the one we fear. And it takes an unwavering resilience to call both home. Suncorp Insurance. Resilience never rests.
8: In McGregor, an eastbound crash on Kessels Road before Springfield Street has cleared, but delays persist as it recovers. The Western Freeway, heavy outbound from Toowong to Victory Pocket, and the Centenary Highway tapping to brakes northbound from Darra to the Jindalee Bridge. The Riverside Expressway is a car park in and out of the city, with outbound delays extending through Woolloongabba down to Green Slopes. And the Gateway Motorway, heavy northbound through Nudgee and again further north through Breckenridge, while southbound, it's on and off the brakes from Tingalpa to Rochdale. For traffic every 10 minutes, I'm Jimmy Clark on 882 4BC.
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0: 32, David in Marsden. Hello, David.
1: Hello.
0: All right.
1: I was listening this morning. I hope I can remember.
0: Okay. I hope so too. All right, let's have a listen to what Gary thinks is happening now with the ferry strikes.
2: Meanwhile, we've got the ferry strike happening in Brisbane starting 4 o'clock Saturday morning, designed completely to...
0: To what? For $500, David in Marsden. Did Gary say it's to bleed more money from the government or to bugger up river fire?
1: To bugger up river fire. And it will.
2: Meanwhile, we've got the ferry strike happening in Brisbane starting 4 o'clock Saturday morning, designed completely to bugger up river fire.
0: Oh, that potty mouth Gary Hardgrave. David, congratulations. Thanks for listening and so intently.
1: Thank you.
0: $500 is all yours. Well done. What are you going to spend it on?
1: Oh, I'm going to New Zealand in a couple of weeks and I'm sure it'll disappear there.
0: Oh, no, that'll buy you a house in New Zealand. You'll be fine. Well, congratulations. Well done. $500 is all yours.
1: Thank you.
0: Thank you so much for listening. It's easy as that. Just make sure you keep it here on 4BC and you could score yourself $500 instantly. And, of course, if you get it wrong, it means it jackpots. But that's all right. Tomorrow morning with Jason, he'll have $500 to give away.
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0: Oh, I love this story so much. An elderly Geebung man has won a life-changing $4 million in the Oz Lotto draw from last week. He held the only Division 1 winning entry. Now, the lot had tried to get in touch with the man but were unable. He says he only found out when his son came round and checked his online ticket for him and told him that he'd won $4 million. The man said, I'm the type to always have my phone turned off, so it doesn't surprise me that I didn't receive your calls last week, he told the lot. The win will give him a chance to travel, including seeing his late wife's family up north. I love that good news story for him and his son who needed a help. He needed help to check his lotto ticket because he didn't know that he'd won and he turned his phone off. That's such a great story.
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0: Joining us now is James Willis from Money News. Of course, you can catch him on 4BC from 7 o'clock. James, are you well?
11: Carla, I'm really well. Good afternoon to you and to your listeners on this, I've lost track of time.
0: Wednesday
11: isn't
0: yeah.
11: it? Yes.
0: You've been absent. Are you okay? You well?
11: Everything's really well. I'm trying to think if I've been back. I was back. I've had a couple of personal matters to deal with over the last few days. And before that, yeah, we spoke about my holiday. I actually haven't been working that much at all. I have to apologise to the management of this radio station. I reckon I've used my swipe card twice in the last 6 weeks, which is not good news. But I'm back today and ready to go for Money News tonight.
0: Well, that's good because there's a lot going on and we want lifters, not leaners, okay, Willis?
11: You've been my boss before and you used to say that, so need a bit of that motivation. Absolutely.
0: All right. So we have done better. The latest GDP figures are out. We've done better than is expected in terms of the economy. What are the big takeaways here?
11: It's an interesting one, Carla, and we'll go through this in detail tonight. But, I mean, look, the government, the federal government is taking a lot of credit for this today. They're also, and I just can't believe some of the spin that is coming out from them in relation to housing in particular, where we are miles behind on this housing accord, this national target to build 2 million new homes by the end of the decade. The official ABS data shows that we won't get there simply, but the government keeps, you know, sort of getting into the weeds and saying, well, this project's available and this one is about to be up and running. You've still got builders, a major builders going broke all over town, Carla. So I don't think that target is achievable. But on these numbers today, I mean, when you go through what the ABS has said, economic growth remains subdued in the June quarter. They talk about cautious behaviour from households. I think that's a fair summary given what has been occurring over the last few months. There was some spending and business investment in pockets of the economy. Mm. There was reduced domestic and international travel. Interestingly, vehicle purchases grew by more than 10% as people switched to electric vehicles in huge numbers. Private business investment critically declined by 0.5%. But the elephant in the room, and this is what we'll talk to experts about tonight on the show, is if

0: weren't for two government policies, and they are flagship key factors. That is high levels of migration and record levels of a visa program being up and running over the last 3 or 4 years, and levels of government spending, both at state and federal level, not seen for decades. What would the Australian economy look like without those two factors? And I think the reality is that largely when we report these official figures today, they are significant factors. The number of people we allow into the country, which is not about race, it's simply about bodies, it's simply about
1: numbers.
0: Jobs,
1: yep.
0: What it means for housing, what it means for rent, what it means for the economy overall, and growing the economy artificially. And the second thing, Carla, of course, is when the government is spending a whole lot of money, then it does distort the pool of private sector investment as well. So it's interesting. We'll go through it tonight on the program.
1: I guess, you know, the stronger result then could put more pressure on the RBA because they are wanting to bring inflation under control. So there's plenty of conversation around, you know, why household spending has increased. I know it's only nominal, but it's all fueled by, no pun intended, these EVs, this vehicle purchase. That's like fascinating.
0: Yeah, it's interesting. And the last time we got these numbers, they were talking about how if it wasn't for the investment in data centres, which is largely being driven by overseas companies building data centres in Australia, then the numbers would not look all that good. But you're right, and already a number of experts have said that this group of numbers today, which came in above the expectations of a lot of experts, and I think is better than what the government thought as well, is probably the last nail in the coffin for the RBA to act in a few weeks and hike interest rates again
1: this year.
0: That is appearing like the most likely scenario at this stage.
1: Yes, indeed. All right, very quickly, before we let you go, how did markets finish up today?
0: Yeah, based on this and a number of other factors, it was a bit of a perfect storm with the ASX 200 down by almost 1%. The US markets were down initially overnight. Materials down more than 3%, IT down 3.35%, and the ASX 200 dropping by 88 points, so almost 0.97%, 8,978 at close. The Aussie dollar right now, Carla, buying 71 US cents.
1: Thank you, James Willis. We'll catch you from 7 o'clock tonight on 4BC on Money News.
0: Thanks, Carla. Chat then. Thank you.
1: All right. See you later. All right. Let's go to the news now. And a man found guilty of making deepfake images of Brisbane high schoolers has been jailed. Amy Drew, you've got all the details.
2: Yes, Carla, the 56-year-old has been sentenced to 2 years behind bars for creating AI-rendered sexualised pictures of female students and staff from a prestigious Queensland school and of models who took part in a fashion show. The court heard the offending took place in September 2023 while he was residing over in the Philippines. Also today, more than 1,400 customers have lost power in Helensvale. Energex crews are investigating the cause. Grave fears are held for 38 Australians still missing in the wake of the Nepal floods. Victoria Police has confirmed they've spoken with four Sydney men as part of their sexual assault investigation linked to the Swans. Youth detention workers across Queensland are taking part in a full-day strike. And in sport, Broncos coach Michael Maguire has guaranteed retiring skipper Adam Reynolds will still be employed at the club next year, but his role is up in the air. And Carla, I'll have more news at 6.
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4: Western Freeway is heavy outbound from Toowong to Victory Pocket and the Centenary Highway just the same northbound from Darra to the Jindalee Bridge. The Pacific Motorway is under speed southbound from Springwood to Daisy Hill. It's heavy northbound through Slakes Creek. Riverside Expressway remains a car park in and out of the city with outbound delays extending through Woolloongabba down to Green Slopes. And the gateway is heavy northbound through Nudgee and again through Brackenridge, while southbound it's on and off the brakes from Tingalpa to Rochdale. With traffic every 10 minutes, I'm Jimmy Clark on 882 4BC.
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1: 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As always, your feedback is welcome. 0499 880 882. Very quickly, the request has been asked for the fair fuel price. So for fair fuel price for 91 in Brisbane, it's $1.92. For 95, you could expect to pay around $2.06. And for diesel, the warning is to wait if you can and then fill up. That's not great if you're already on empty. Diesel is $2.45. That's the fair fuel price, thanks to RACQ. Obviously, fresh strikes by the US on Iranian tankers saw the price of oil go past $91 a barrel earlier, but it's come down a little bit. The oil is now at around $90.2 a barrel.
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1: Adam Hawes hosts Sports Today, and you can hear him live on 4BC from 6 p.m. Good evening to you, Hawsey.
13: Good evening, Carla. How are you?
1: I am well. Sam Leckie has put a ban on the Broncos being mentioned on our program, but you are more than welcome to talk about Madge Maguire. Michael Maguire has been forced to defend one of his selections for the final game of the year.
13: Yeah, it's our last chance to talk about the Broncos. You can tell Sam that because it's the last round of the regular season, of course.
1: That's
13: and I was
1: right.
13: Put to Michael Maguire today. Why do you keep picking Ezra Mamm? He's missing so many tackles. He missed seven last week against the Storm. Mm-hmm. He's missed the most of any player so far this season. So Maguire has defended his position on that one. We'll hear from him during the show. He's backing Ezra to find some form against the Bulldogs tomorrow night.
1: Okay. All right. Let's hope it's a good decision. Mm. And in terms of selection, there is debate about whether teams should be allowed to rest players.
13: Yeah, it's a divisive issue. It comes up this time of year every year, and the Roosters have headlined this with nine players sitting out Friday night's match against the Rabbitohs. You know, there's two sides to look at it. The coaches, they can do what they like to prepare for the finals, but then you've got the fans who have already bought tickets to the game.
1: Yeah, that's it.
13: And they're not seeing the stars out there. So Josh Morris, league legend, will join us to give us his thoughts.
1: All right, and the AFL have finally scrapped their opening round gambit. Tell us more.
13: Well, yeah, it's been in place for 3 years, so it's been, this is an admission, it didn't work really. Well, it would work for the northern states, but it just annoyed the hell out of every other state that followed AFL. So to me, it was unnecessary, and they've scrapped it, so they're going to go back to a traditional round one featuring all 18 teams from next season.
1: Oh, that's it?
13: That's it.
1: Okay.
13: Well, you know how it worked. They had four games just in Sydney and Brisbane, essentially.
1: Yeah.
13: But the fans south of the border were just screaming. And rightfully so, they're the grassroots Aussie rules fans, and they weren't getting any action in the first week.
1: That's fair enough. I mean, what was the thought process behind that? Was it to try and boost the popularity or, you know, of the sport in the
13: Well, it was designed to cash in on the NRL's trip to Las Vegas. So when the NRL went to Vegas, the AFL thought, hey, let's go to Sydney and Brisbane while the Cats away. We can have some fun here and build some dominance. But it didn't really work out. I mean, they had some great crowds, but they get great crowds anyway, even if
1: those
13: Swans games and Lions games were embedded in round one as it is.
1: That's true. Yeah, fair enough. Okay. Well, I agree with that then. It's good for the fans. Thank you, Horsey.
13: Thanks, Colin.
1: We'll see Adam Hawes on Sports Today from 6 o'clock this evening here on 4BC. Well, Brisbane Festival is kicking off on Friday, and this year it really does feel like there's something for just about everyone. There's big theatre, live music, circus, dance, comedy. There are Muppets, of course, River Fire, a West End pub sing-along, sunrise yoga, and plenty you can experience without spending a cent. At the centre of it all will be the new Festival Village at Southbank. That's designed to be a place you can wander in from early in the morning and still find something happening late into the evening. It's the first Brisbane Festival program under new artistic director Ebony Bott. And Ebony joins us now on The Drive Show. Hello, Ebony.
14: Hello. Thanks for having me, Carla.
1: No pressure. Is it daunting with your first Brisbane Festival at the helm? What did you want this program to say about Brisbane and about you as well, I guess?
14: Oh, can I say, is it daunting? It's a little bit daunting. It's a little bit exciting. It's thrilling. Butterflies in the tummy. But I need to say I'm surrounded by an absolutely extraordinary team who know how to do this so well, so I'm in very good hands. But what did I want it to say? Well, I wanted to embrace Brisbane. I'm really falling in love with this city, this exquisite city that has so much vibrancy and vitality to it. And I think that I hope that people can see that reflected in the program. There is, I loved your introduction. There is something for everybody and there is so much for free. There is 70% of the program that is free for everyone. And there's also a lot for families. I wanted to lean into it being a festival that really people could find something for all generations to come and experience.
1: I guess, you know, that was that variety sort of really important for you, that there was a bit something there for everyone?
14: Yes, I think, you know, I really believe that arts, the power of arts and culture is when people can see themselves on stage, but see themselves in a program of something that really ignites their interest. And so for me, that is whether you're a mum with young ones or a dad with young ones, whether you are, we've got a huge population here in Southeast Queensland of the Pacifica population. So there's so much Pacifica work. There's First Nations work. If you're a music lover, of which, of course, there are so many of us, of all different types of music. So really making sure that, you know, when you curate a program, you have to think about who it's for and really getting to know what this community is responding to and loves has been a really big part of it for me. And part of that actually was something that I really did see when I first moved here is everyone is up so early.
1: Yes.
14: And then it was funny because I've been here a couple of months and then data got released saying that Brisbane was the earliest riding city in the world and it made so much sense to me. And so therefore it became really important that we embraced that as a festival and made sure that we were speaking to those people who were up early as well as to the people who want to stay up late.
1: Yeah, well,
14: there's a really great variety.
1: I'm one of those night owls that would stay up all night if I could, but I find myself in a position where there's not much open by way of restaurants beyond 8:30 at night. But it's good to know that the Brisbane Festival has entertainment. I guess it's the reason why you've introduced sunrise yoga and plenty of experience if you are one of these early risers.
14: Yes, and the sunrise yoga is just one part of that program. That morning program was, I really wanted to think about where does art and wellness and fitness collide, you know? So if we're going to be a festival doing morning program, what is there? So, for example, we have Camerata, Queensland's Chamber Orchestra down. This is free. It's in the Festival Village with morning mantras. So you can just come down and be swept by their beautiful music. We've got a Daybreaker dance party. So that's a sober event, starts in the morning. That starts with a yoga class, but you don't have to come to that. but then it goes into a full dance party rave on the South Bank, on the river there. And for me, I just love that. If you love to dance, and you're not necessarily a night owl, just come out and have a dance with us first thing in the morning. We've also got all the students from the conservatorium coming out to do their practice in the village. So we've got the classical pianists, you can hear them, the vocal warm-ups on different mornings. So there's a really big range of, we've got community choirs coming out with a wake up and sing program of all different types of music. And so there is that morning program, there's so much to it. And actually, that goes all across the day into like free dance classes at 5 o'clock every afternoon in the South Bank Town Hall, which is right at the heart of our festival village.
1: Oh, yeah. A bit of everything. Then you've got the Choir of Man, you've got Muppets. I love this idea. How excited were you to bring the Jim Henson exhibition to Brisbane?
14: Oh, look, when the Kygoma team talked to me about this exhibition, I got to say, I had this like dream of when I wanted to be on Sesame Street when I was a kid.
1: Yeah.
14: So when they started talking about Jim Henson and the Make Believe Magic exhibition, I was like, well, how can we do this together? And what I love is that you can come and do puppet workshops in the Verso Festival Village South Bank, as well as go and see the Kygoma exhibition. So you can make, see and do all at the same time, which I love.
1: Oh, I love that. We spoke with the director, As Strong as a New Pretty. I guess, why was that story the right way to kick off the festival, do you think, Ebony?
14: Oh, I feel like it's a story for now. I think it's more important than ever that we're hearing, you know, this. We all love a story of an underdog too. This is a great Aussie story. These women who fought to bring AFL to be part of, to be accessible to everyone. It's Australia's game. It should be for everyone, not just for men. And so the story on that stage of these funny, fit, fearless women, like they're just at this ensemble of strong women, which I feel like is more important than ever that we get to hear their voices on that stage. And so it is, and Susie Miller, she's a writer of our times. She knows how to absolutely speak to all of us. So I think it is we've seen a great response from schools and students. There'll be some school performances during the day, but I do feel like that is an absolute festival favourite. And on the other hand, we have the Choir of Man, which is the West End hit that'll be in the Spiegel tent down on the cultural forecourt. And that one is, you know, the story of camaraderie, of male friendship and singing, and it's an absolute joyful show. So I feel like we've kind of got this great balance of big stories that need to be told and then joyful nights out, and there is something for everyone.
1: With a very Brisbane flavour as well, can I just say. I feel like you've embraced being here. You're obviously not from here, but you have really embraced being part of this city, and you can see that there's something intangible about Brisbane. There's some a quality, there's an opportunity if you want to embrace it. And I reckon you've done that. And we're really looking forward to this Brisbane Festival. Obviously, we can't go past River Fire this Saturday. Are there some things that we can expect there?
14: Oh, I think, River Fire, it's been amazing to see, to work with the team on that and the great soundtrack. There's lots to expect there. And the other thing that I've done is, which will also be on River Fire night and every night of the festival, is sort of leaned into Brisbane's love of spectacle. And we have Bright Nights by ANZ, which is the big water light symphony show every night. With the Veronicas have done a special soundtrack for us, which we love.
1: Cool.
14: So they've taken their big hit Untouched and done this beautiful musical journey that will have sort of light and lasers and absolute like 80 meter high jets that go into the air. So that'll also be on three times a night for the festival, but it'll also be on River Fire night. So people who are down there for that will get to have a little sneak peek as well.
1: Oh, we can't wait. Obviously, you know, as 2032 gets closer, to put Brisbane on the map in this kind of way with the festival, it really will show off this city to the world. We love the fact that you, Ebony Bott, you're the new director for the Brisbane Festival. We wish you all the best for kickoff. Like I said, it's
14: Thanks
1: back
14: so much.
1: On Friday. It's going to be great. Thank you so much for your time.
14: Thank you so much. Lovely to talk to you. See you at the festival.
3: 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Got something you want to say? You're in the right place. 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
4: The Gateway Motorway underspeed northbound from Banyo to Nadji, and it's heavy through Brackenridge, while southbound it's underspeed from Tinkarpa to Rochdale. Western Freeway heavy outbound from Toowong to Victory Pocket. Centenary Highway just the same northbound from Darra to Gindalee Bridge. The Pacific Motorway is underspeed southbound from Springfit Wood to Daisy Hill. It's heavy northbound through Slakes Creek. And the Riverside Expressway is a car park in and out of the city. For traffic every 10 minutes, I'm Jimmy Clark on 882 4BC.
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1: All right, let's take a look at some of the weather and temperatures across southeast Queensland for tomorrow. Brisbane, you can expect that it'll be definitely warm, a top of 31 degrees expected tomorrow. 14 degrees overnight and sunny around the River City. In Logan, 30 degrees to a low of 11, the chance of fog inland in the early morning, but a sunny day. In Ipswich, it'll be a low of 9 and a high of 33 degrees in Ipswich, a sunny day as well. The Redlands, a top of 28, a low of 13, sunny, some light winds. On the Gold Coast tomorrow, an expected top of 28, low of 15, sunny day as well as some light winds. And on the Sunshine Coast, it'll be a top of 28 degrees and a low of 13. No chance of rain tomorrow, light winds and a sunny day on the sunny coast. All right, to your feedback now. We've run the gamut of topics. We've spoken about Christmas products already being available in the shops, in the supermarkets. Shannon, our fearless executive producer, a fearless leader, spotted it at the Woolies at Cannon Hill. Mince pies and Christmas puddings and not Christmas hams though, rumbles, sweets it would seem, have been put out on the shelves. And Jimmy has texted through, Carla, how can you eat Christmas food all year round with impunity? There's no access to Christmas bonbons. How can I eat turkey and ham without my party hat and novelty toy? You're right. It's not me that wants Christmas food all year round. It's Sam Leckie, our sports producer. He's of that generation, Jimmy, I think, that just wants everything now. You got to wait. What have you got to look forward to if you don't? I mean, apart from mince pies, which are just gross, they shouldn't exist. I don't know what the significance is of them. Fruit mince pies, Christmas pudding, disgusting. Although, okay, Shannon's saying they're yum. They're not yum. I eat the fruit mince pies for the pastry, the casing, but not the fruit inside. It's not even a textural thing. It just has no, it just doesn't belong on a plate. Rumbles I get. Have I had them with cherries in it? Okay, so the question has been asked, have I had them with, like, glacé cherries, the green and red things? Dried cherries. They have to be specifically dried cherries, and that makes a difference. Okay, well, if you want to make that and you keep saying that they're really yum, then you can make it for me, Shannon, and that maybe I'll be swayed. There's a lot of you that seem to like Christmas foods, like the fruit mince pie and things. They're dead fly pies as far as I'm concerned. We also spoke with the Resources and Manufacturing Minister, Thao Las, just about the fact that we've had Indonesian delegates here to talk about investment in mining and manufacturing in Brisbane and southeast Queensland and indeed across the state. And Lee says, stop exporting ownership of profits offshore. The Aussies should own all of these resource companies and keep profits onshore. But the reality is we don't have all the investment we can. So it's okay to attract it if people actually want to do business with us, Lee, right? And the current tax settings and what's going on at the moment. It's a tough ask to ask anyone to set up shop, local or otherwise. Tony's asked, why can't we get the AI companies to put money towards the upkeep of these coal-fired power stations? It's a good question. I'm not sure. 133-882 is the open line. We'll take a quick break and wrap things up after this.
21: 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Keep the conversation flowing. 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
4: The Riverside Expressway is a car park in and out of the city with outbound delays extending through Woolloongabba down to Greenslopes. The gateway is under speed northbound from Banyu to Nudgee and it's heavy through Bracken Ridge, while southbound it's under speed from Kingalpa down to Rochdale. The Western Freeway is heavy outbound from Toowong to Victory Pocket. Centenary Highway slow northbound from Darra to the Jindalee Bridge. And the Pacific Motorway is under speed southbound from Springwood to Daisy Hill. For traffic every 10 minutes, I'm Jimmy Clark on 882 4BC.
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0: We watched the Ray Gun doco on Netflix, so you didn't have to. 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
0: Craigs and Thornlands on that doco of Ray Guns. 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
1: Well, Joel Dry joins us now from the Nine News Desk. What's happening at 6 o'clock on the Bulletin this evening, Joel?
6: Well, Carla, this weekend's River Fire is going to be much harder to attend due to a strike of ferry workers on Saturday, designed to cause maximum disruption as workers look to leverage the event in their pay negotiations with River City Ferries, who are the operators of CityCat services. Could there be a last-minute change of heart? We'll tell you at 6. Plus, we are live to Townsville as a jury deliberates a verdict in the triple murder trial of a Queensland farmer. There has now been 5 Australians found alive in Nepal. All in its disaster zone. That's the good news. Sadly, there are still 38 missing, and the death toll from the tragedy has now pushed past 1,000. We have the latest from the region. Also tonight, spring has only just sprung, but the heat is about to arrive. Gary will tell us just how hot it will get over the next few days. Australia's economy growing faster than expected. So what does that mean for interest rates? We look at secret plans for a new island golf course just off the Brisbane and Gold Coast. And look, this has been called the Grass Nado. Funny name, but we've got some incredible vision of a strange phenomenon that occurred near Maryborough. There was a lot of discussion whether it was AI in the newsroom, but we've had it confirmed it was real, so worth a look.
1: Oh, how do you know if something's not AI generated or not these days? 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
6: You ask AI to tell you if it's AI. I think
1: the irony of that. Or we rely on trusted news outlets like yours, Joel Dry. We'll catch you from 6 o'clock this evening on Nine News.
6: Good on you. Thank you.
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1: Welcome back to the Drive program. We're set to wrap things up just very quickly. Not great news if you live on the Goldie, specifically in Helensvale. Energex are still investigating a power outage in Helensvale. 1,421 customers are without power in the area. It's just off the M1. Crews are there investigating the case. The cause is unknown as yet. And Energex and the crews are still working through the issue there, that power outage. And there was an update scheduled for 6:30, but no doubt that will keep getting pushed back. Thank you so much for your company this afternoon, this evening. Tomorrow we'll be back at the same time. Before that, of course, Adam Hawes will have sports today coming up from 6. And then James Willis will be back hosting Money News from 7 o'clock here on 4BC. Make sure to stay tuned. Thank you so much. And of course, $500. Jason will give it away tomorrow morning. I hope you've been listening. Thanks so much for your company. We'll see you tomorrow.
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7: It's 6 o'clock. Good evening. I'm Amy Drew. Australian aid is being unloaded in Nepal as 38 Aussies are still missing following devastating floods. Nelson Scott reports from Kathmandu.
8: Australian and Nepali officials are sorting through thousands of hygiene kits and solar lights delivered here on a RAF jet. The relief is part of an $8 million federal government package arriving 1 week after the catastrophic slide along the Tibetan border. But one local aid worker says transporting supplies to affected areas remains difficult.
9: All the bridges are gone, so it's very hard for us to send them the relief material.
8: Five missing Australians have now been located across the region. The desperate family members of the 38 Australians still unaccounted for, living in the hope their relative will be the next to be found alive. Among them, Sydney man Shwarim has flown to Nepal to search for his wife.
24: We have a 2-year-old and a 10-year-old kids who are waiting in Australia, hoping that she's going to come back.
8: The federal government maintains it holds grave concerns for those still missing. Nelson Scott, Kathmandu.
7: A man has been sentenced to 2 years in prison after a jury found him guilty of making deepfake images of female staff and students from a prestigious Queensland school. 56-year-old Antonio Rotondo faced a 6-day trial in the Brisbane District's Court. The former software developer was charged with creating AI-rendered sexualised pictures that were emailed to victims in 2023. An independent investigation into July's Telstra network failure has found a lack of ownership and oversight of functions were key contributing factors. A software update not being completed on a GPS card triggered the July 8 outage, resulting in incorrect data information. The telco has accepted the report findings. Victorian detectives have travelled to New South Wales to speak with four Sydney men in relation to the Swans scandal. An investigation continues into an alleged sexual assault at a Melbourne hotel in the early hours of August 17. No one has been arrested and no charges have been laid. The federal government is investing $600 million to combat drug smuggling in the Pacific and stop illicit narcotics arriving on Australian shores. The funding will support a maritime crackdown and offer financial support to Fiji's police force. Prime Minister Anthony Albanese says enhanced aerial surveillance to track vessels is vital.
25: More work to stop drugs at their source, which of course is coming from South America and Central America in particular through the Pacific to Australia and New Zealand.
7: Also today, Energex crews are working to fix a power outage impacting more than 1,400 customers at Helensvale, and police are hunting down sheep thieves with 5,500 ewes stolen from a Western Queensland farm. To finance, the All Ords closed down 100 points at 9,160. One Australian dollar is buying 71.4 US cents.
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7: Broncos coach Michael Maguire says Adam Reynolds will have many roles to play at the club next year. The retiring skipper is tipped to transition into a coaching or mentoring position at Red Hill. Madge says they'd be crazy not to utilise his vast skill set. In AFL, Alistair Clarkson's era at North Melbourne is over. The head coach sacked with a year to run on his contract. Meantime, league executives have scrapped the controversial opening round experiment after just three seasons that was designed to grow the game in Queensland and New South Wales. And in golf, the international team has been confirmed for the President's Cup, which includes Aussies Minwoo Lee and Adam Scott. It's 6:04.
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4: The Western Freeway is heavy outbound from Toowong to Victory Pocket with a crash just past Durang Street not helping matters. The Centenary Highway slow northbound from Darra to the Jindalee Bridge. Riverside Expressway is a car park in and out of the city with outbound delays extending through Woolloongabba down to Green Slopes. The Gateway under speed northbound through Brackenridge. Southbound it's just the same through Belmont. And the Pacific Motorway is under speed southbound from Springwood to Daisy Hill. For traffic every 10 minutes, I'm Jimmy Clark on 882 4BC.
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3: Mostly fine across Brisbane this evening, getting down to 14 degrees overnight. For tomorrow, chance of early morning fog in the west, then fine and sunny, getting up to 31 in the city, 33 in the west, 27 on the bayside. Friday, sunny and 33, and remaining sunny across the weekend. On Moreton Bay, northerly winds up to 15 knots, seas around 1 metre. Right now, it's 20 degrees in Fig Tree Pocket. 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
6: 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Big show coming up. Josh Morris will be along shortly to help me out, and we'd love to hear from you as well this Wednesday evening. 131873 is the number. 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Plenty of big issues for us to talk about. The Eels have re-signed their in-form number 6, Ronald Volkman. So where does that leave their recruit for 2027, Jerome Luai? The mass resting of players. Does the NRL need to step in? Can a team win from outside the top 4? J-Moz will have the answer. And dirty tricks. What's the best you've seen? Because the Broncos have again put their foot in it. So we'll talk to Jay Moss about that as well. Also coming up, the Lowe's tipping lowdown and Jay Moss's player in the spotlight, now sponsored thanks to Nexus. Nexus are big on flavour, bigger on results. 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Welcome aboard, Nexus. J-Moz will not let you down. Also tonight, we'll catch up with Storm utility Tyron Wishart, who's about to play his 100th and final game for the Melbourne Storm. Major news in the AFL. North Melbourne have sacked senior coach Alistair Clarkson with a year left on his contract. The four-time premiership winning coach at Hawthorn. Clarkson has been in charge of the Roos since 2023, but he's won just 20 of his 82 games in charge, including just 9 this season. So his final game was actually against the strife-torn Swans, which was they were missing 5 players, of course, the Sydney Swans. And just on the Swans, we've got an update there with that sexual assault allegations. The investigation by Victoria Police, they've confirmed they have now spoken with 4 people in New South Wales as part of that ongoing investigation into sexual assault allegations stemming from an incident involving Sydney players at the Pullman Hotel in East Melbourne. That was last month. In a statement, Victoria Police confirmed sexual crime squad detectives travelled to New South Wales this week to speak to 4 men as part of their investigation. That process has now concluded, the statement read. Investigators also spoke to or will speak to 3 men believed to be in the hotel room at the time of the incident who are being treated solely as witnesses at this time. Police now believe they have identified all parties who were in the room at the time of the alleged incident and are not looking for anyone further. The investigation into the circumstances remains active and ongoing. And The Age reported today that Riley Bice, who was one of 5 players stood down by the club for the remainder of the season, has been cleared of any criminal conduct in that unfolding investigation. The 25-year-old is now said to be treated as one of the potential witnesses. So there you go. That's the latest with the Sydney Swans. On the Big Bash, a massive shot in the arm for the competition today because it has struggled to attract marquee overseas talent. English legend Ben Stokes has signed a 1-year deal with the Adelaide Strikers worth a cool $500,000. He's caused us a lot of pain over the years, Ben Stokes, but this is fantastic news because, as I mentioned, the BBL has been bogged down by B-grade imports of recent years. Not this bloke. Stokes is top shelf. So if you've got a view on that, give us a call, 131873, or you can text 0460 873 873. Adam Hawes with you this Wednesday, the 2nd of September. Welcome to Sports Today. And here he is, Josh Morris. Hello, J-Moz.
7: Good evening, Horsey.
6: You got something for me?
7: What are we talking?
6: A 20.
7: Oh, yes, yes. I did. I paid my dues. If the listeners are listening, me and Horsey did have a friendly bet on his Eels.
6: Gamble responsibly.
7: And they got the chockies, so.
6: Yeah. You got a little bit cocky as the Sharks came back.
7: Listen, when I said, do you want to put a lobster on it? And you said, wait until this set is done. There was no confidence coming from you. But, hey, they got the win. And Craig Fitzgibbon, very angry coach. I would have hated to be that monitor.
6: Well, actually, while we're talking about that, what's the biggest coaching meltdown you ever experienced? I mean, you had Des Hasler, who once ripped a door off the hinges of Parramatta.
7: Yeah, not so much door. Probably drink bottles thrown and stuff like that. Dusters thrown at people when they were asleep in video rooms. Wake them up.
6: Who would fall asleep in a video room?
7: Sometimes they go for a bit longer than expected.
6: Okay. Yeah, I've seen, I think Shane Flanagan might have kicked a chair, or was that Ricky Stewart? There's, a lot of examples. But, yeah, Fitzy has joined the club with that little right hook.
7: Didn't miss.
6: Mm. Hey, resting players, that's been the big issue the last couple of days, J-Moz. Did you ever get a rest when you played? Did anyone stand you down for the weekend to freshen up for the finals?
7: Maybe after Origin, but I don't recall finals. And, look, I can see the pros and cons behind it, because if you do have a niggle, it's a perfect opportunity to rest. But at the same time, I want to win games heading into the finals. I don't want to rest my players, lose a game and head into the finals with some of those players being a bit down on confidence if they get touched up. And also, you got to think about, we're probably robbed of a blockbuster clash between South and the Roosters. Like, there's probably people that circle that game in their calendar each year, travel a long way to come and watch that game and pay a lot of money to, you know, go and watch it, and they're not seeing their best players play.
6: Well, we had callers last night saying exactly that. They paid $200 for tickets.
7: Yeah, and look, yes, I get it, because you don't want your players to get injured, but you have a look at the Panthers, the Dolphins, and the Warriors. They're not resting anyone.
6: Yeah, I want to get to them in just a second. But you like what you say is right, especially with the Sharks. They've stood down some key players, and they're on the skids, the Sharks.
7: Yeah, their past month has been pretty woeful, to be honest. Their starts have, and I would have thought that is what they would have been looking at heading into the finals. You have one more game to try and fix it, up your starts, but they're resting all their players.
6: Yeah, and even the Roosters, because Sam Walker's out. I thought maybe they want to give Daly Cherry Evans and Hugo Savala a game to get their combinations going.
7: Exactly.
6: And James Tedesco, he's missed quite a bit of footy lately. He's actually one of those nine players who've been stood down. He spoke on the Today Show this morning on Nine, and here's what he had to say.
8: At this time of year, to be able to freshen up physically and mentally is really important, and really look to the week one of the finals. I think for me, I was keen to play some footy. I've probably played one game the last month or so I was keen to play some footy, but the extra rest for the ankle and for the body is pretty important, and I'm looking forward to watching the young boys get an opportunity on Friday night.
6: So you hear him there, he actually wanted to play.
7: Yeah, and look, yeah. I still don't think his ankle's quite right. I think there was a stage where the hammer jumped over him and scored a try on the weekend, and it just looked like he just didn't have the full power to get up off the ground. So he might have wanted to play, but the club might have said, listen, we need you for the big game. So, I would have liked to have seen, you know, what they're going to do with their halves experiment, like whether Daly does go to half and Hugo 5'8", or do they still think that Toby Rodwell could be an option as well? Like, I guess they're playing him this week to see.
6: Maybe. Yeah, true. Just with the Panthers and Warriors, they could easily have said, hey, we're happy with top two. We're not going to play our top squads. But credit to both Andrew Webster and Ivan Cleary. They want that minor premiership clearly, because they've picked their full-strength team to play this weekend. I think the NRL should come to the party and reward that attitude, at up the prize money from $200,000, which is chicken feed in the context of what rugby league earns, the NRL earns, and up it to $1 million. So to encourage teams to go for the minor premiership, otherwise you'll just see more and more resting.
7: Yeah, we won two at the Dogs, and we thought we were going to get a snippet of that, and they ended up getting an altitude room instead. We were filthy because we ended up in a double preseason.
6: Hey, just on that point, Blake from Guy Mears come in with a good text, and this does deserve to be looked at. The NRL has to reschedule South v Roosters next year, so it's not last round, so this doesn't happen again.
7: Yeah.
6: Because it has happened. We're seeing these blockbuster final round games ruined by resting your players.
7: What happens if CS beat Roosters by 50? They can't win the comp then.
6: Oh, yeah, there you go.
7: They go in with that lingering over their head. That
6: so you're ruling out Dolphins. Before. Dolphins are giving up 250s.
7: Yeah.
6: But we're going to talk about top four and whether we're going to see a team outside the top four get through. But just on the resting finally, do you think the NRL needs to step in and fix it? I suggested maybe we have a cap on how many players you can rest.
7: I think it almost has to get to that, a cap. Like, any more than five, I think, is starting to get a bit ridiculous. You're losing the whole cohesion of the side there.
6: And you need to think of the fans who are paying their money through the
7: of
6: gate.
7: Of course.
6: Because there's no reduction in ticket prices, I bet.
7: No. Well, that's it as well. You look at potentially in the last round, if you know players are going to get rested, or most teams do rest players or send them off for early season surgery, make the ticket prices half price for the final round.
6: Can't see that happening.
7: No.
6: Tomorrow night, geez, we're cynics. Tomorrow night, it's the clash of the disappointments. J-Moz, of course, stadium, your old Bulldogs up against the Broncos. Broncos premiers, Bulldogs top four last year. They're both missing finals footy. I want to get your thoughts on both teams, where it went wrong, and is it a quick fix? Let's start with the Bulldogs.
7: Well, look, for me, the Dogs, they got rid of Toby Sexton and Reed Marnie, and we're still a year through this whole season, and we still don't know what the Dogs' best spine is. And that has been the glaring issue all year. Yes, they struggled to adapt with the ruck speed at the start of the year, and they lost a lot of games because of that in their defence, because they were a defence-orientated side. But they just have not been able to figure out what their best spine is, and that has cost them. And I think we were speaking about it before. I think they're almost too stubborn to come out and admit that they got it wrong.
6: Yeah, moving Galvin to six and bringing in Sean O'Sullivan would be an admission that all these hacks in the media were right the whole time.
7: Yeah.
6: Galvin should be in seven.
7: Yeah, I'd love to see potentially at some stage during the game Stephen Crichton and Connor Tracy switch around.
6: Oh, yeah?
7: Connor Tracy's played in the halves before. And
6: Crichton fullback.
7: Crichton at fullback. Like, we know Burton's probably going to play centres from now on, and I think that's been his best position because he looks like he's got a new lease on life. That added responsibility has fallen away from him, and he's just gone out there and played his style of football. So I think moving forward, they've got to look at their halves, and they've got young Mitch Woods there. I think there's a young fella called Alex Conti as well who's in the frame, but they need to figure it out in this preseason. Because the Dogs fans, they've had enough. Like, they really were vocal on this spine, and it, as we spoke about, it's still been an issue round 27.
6: Well, fans have had enough. They're 10,000 less each home game on average, the Bulldogs this year. They've gone from 31,000 to 21,000. Let's hear now from Cameron Serrato as to why the Bulldogs have failed to make the finals.
9: I think there's a lot of factors that went into the results at the start of the year, and we'll look to address those over the next few weeks, but you know, as the rules came back to what they were last year, we sort of found our rhythm a little bit more and were able to get back to our style of footy. But I think there was a sort of coincided with a number of other things as well. I think everyone would like to know what the rule changes are to start the pre-season and not find out about them during the trial period.
6: Okay, so he's basically saying we were caught short with it.
7: Well, they didn't adapt quick enough. But if they played like they played last round against the Panthers all year, they make the finals.
6: Broncos, where do you start?
7: Where do you start?
6: Complacency? Was it overtraining from the coach?
7: I think it's a mixture of a lot of things. I think they hung their hat on what they did last year. They got the pats on the back in the off-season and the pre-season. I think that complacency where, when it got a bit too hard, they thought, we've already won. We don't have much to prove. But throughout stages in the year, and I said this, I think their middle was too soft. They got dominated through the middle, and they have some decent forwards. The outside backs, they didn't live up to their standards this year. Saw that with Shibasaki. He played outstanding, went on a kangaroo tour last year, same with Staggs. And, Staggs probably was their best outside back, but the rest of them really didn't aim up. And then you had injuries in the halves all year. Reynolds was out a couple of times. Mann was out a couple of times. So there was a lot going on. But then you hear stuff about training and the players not not enjoying the training methods. And so there's a lot of stuff going on there. And
6: you know, do they challenge next year or have they fallen too far? There's no pay in Haas as well.
7: Oh, look, it's going to be a very interesting pre-season. But do I think that Michael Maguire's the right man for the job? Yeah, I do. Okay. I don't think he deserves to be sacked for what's happened. There's a number of factors, but they need to do a very, very thorough review and figure out what's going on, get the players back on board and move forward and you know, put a line through this season as quick as possible.
6: Let's just go to the open line before we hit a break. Peter's called in from St. George. G'day, Pete.
10: Hey, Ozzy. Hey, Damos.
7: Hey, mate.
10: We're finally hit reality and taking the spoon for 2026, the Dragons.
6: Dragon spoon, yeah, it's confirmed for sure.
10: Now, what are your thoughts, guys, on 2027? There's a lot of optimistic Dragon supporters, but I haven't, unfortunately, jumped on the bandwagon yet. I don't think 2027 is the first year of our finals window. I think more realistically is 2028 to allow everyone to gel all the new buys we've had. But how do you think Ben Young's going to go with this squad? And are we going to have a lot of improvement next year?
7: Oh, I think you are. I think there's going to be a lot of improvement. If you make the finals, that will be probably an overachievement, I would say. But it wouldn't surprise me either with the calibre of players that you have coming, and they're all, you know, they've all had great years this year. I think Cody Nikorima could be your pickup of the year, the way that he's been playing with the Dolphins and the experience that he's going to bring. But you know, just having those players and from you know successful clubs going in and around those younger players, and they're going to work hard in the preseason, no doubt. And those players, they've all had another year under their belt. And sometimes losing's a habit, sometimes winning's a habit. You know, if they get off to a good start early, who knows what can happen with the Dragons. But I think, you know, there's far more upside to them than, say, the Tigers.
6: Pete, thanks so much for your call, mate. We've got to move.

0: Pacific Motorway just has a slow patch southbound through Springwood, but it's still a good run to either coast on the M1 and Bruce Highway. For traffic every 10 minutes, I'm Jimmy Clark on 882 4BC.
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14: 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And my player in the spotlight this week, he's a forgotten man. Mitch Kenny, he's back for the Panthers. Now, I'll tell you what, Freddie Lussick, he's done an outstanding job replacing Mitch Kenny. Mm. You've almost forgotten about him, haven't you? But he is the heart and soul of that team, Mitch Kenny. And it is important for him to get a match in before finals to get that game fitness and that match fitness.

0: As he really leads their line speed, and he's, you know, the heartbeat of the defensive line. So I'm really looking forward to Mitch Kenny coming back into this Penrith side and making them even stronger.
1: I know who's not looking forward to it.
0: Who?
1: The West Tigers.
0: Ooh, looking, yeah, remember last time they played
1: 68
0: them?
1: Blot. Ooh. At the same venue, and they would have been thinking, can we just finish this season?
0: Yeah.
1: They've got the full-strength Panthers. And flexing for the finals.
0: Nathan Cleary was trying stuff that day, like just banana kicks and just for the fun of it.
1: They'll be going flat chat this week. Just on the Tigers, so Jerome Luai, he's going to play 5/8. So Benji obviously had no problem with his little trip to PNG to play golf with the Prime Minister up there, James Marape. A lot of people had an issue with it, including me. I didn't think it was a good look with 1 week to go that he's let his teammates go back to Sydney while he just chuffed off to Port Moresby for a round of golf. Couldn't you wait a week before you started hanging out with the Chiefs? Hey, let me just, before I get your thoughts, here's what his teammate Terrell May had to say about whether they felt let down by Jerome Luai.
2: I'm going to back Romy. I grew up with Romy. He's one of my good mates, and I don't see what the problem is, to be honest, as I'm one of the leaders here. Like, he told all of us boys that he was going there, and I don't see the problem with him going there on when we don't have training commitments or that kind of stuff. You know, like I said, people are going to have their opinions on that, but my opinion is he's a grown man. He's allowed to do what he wants. We had nothing on, so all those people giving it to him, maybe just kick back a little.
0: Oh, I agree with him. If he didn't have any commitments, like he finished the match, he's done all his recovery protocol, he's in North Queensland, it's a short flight to PNG, he's gone there, done whatever he's needed to do, got back before training started again, I have no issue with it. And lots of players do it. It's just the fact that Jerome's doing it in PNG, where he's now the face of Pepsi and he gets treated like an absolute rock star.
1: Our next guest, Tyron Wishart, I haven't seen him over in Perth walking around with Mal on the beach or anything like that. Or playing golf with...
0: Give him a week.
1: I just...
0: Well, it's probably an hour flight from there to...
1: It doesn't matter if it's an hour flight.
0: Mate, come on.
1: He didn't have a problem flying there on the private jet from Sydney, so it doesn't matter if it's an hour or a four-hour flight.
0: But he didn't have anything on. If you've got time to do it, if it fits in with your schedule, why not?
1: Why not? Because it doesn't look good. You're hanging out with your future employer. What about your current employer?
0: You're just worried about him parrot next year.
1: It is going to be a problem. Hey, just on that, actually, let's get into that now. Ronald Volkman has re-signed with Parramatta. Well-deserved.
0: Well-deserved.
1: He's come from nowhere this season. He was a fill-in, and now he's a star. We saw that try against the Sharks last week. Two-year deal. But, of course, Parramatta have already signed Jerome Luai for next year to play 5/8. What do you do?
0: Give him a month.
1: Give
0: Luai a month, and if he doesn't perform, well, then you know what Ronald Volkman's capable of. Well, I think that's what you got it. I mean, you're paying Luai a decent amount of money, but there is a situation where if he doesn't perform, he could find himself on the bench, he's the number one player for PNG the following year, and he's going to have to do those commitments as well.
1: So he could be like Jonah Pezzett this year.
0: Yeah, well, that's how good Ronald Volkman is. He's backed himself. He's got himself a two-year deal, but he's kept Pezzett out of first grade all year. And what have you got to lose?
1: One plan I don't mind is maybe Volkman is a 14 because Dylan Walker's moving on.
0: Yep.
1: So if stick him there, he could be a bit of a weapon coming off the bench. That's one thing. But as you say, if Luai doesn't aim up, and he's playing golf in PNG,
0: like you said, you Parra fans want him to perform, and if he doesn't...
1: In he comes. In comes Ronnie.
0: Pitchforks.
1: That's true. All right, we have to get to a break because Tyron Wishart is standing by.
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4: The Western Freeway is heavy outbound from Toowong to Indooroopilly, and the Pacific Motorway a little slow southbound through Woolloongabba, but otherwise it's quiet on the majors now. The Gateway Motorway delay-free both ways from Bald Hills to Stretton. The Riverside Expressway and Inner City Bypass trouble-free in and out of the city. It's the same on the Centenary Highway. The Logan and Ipswich motorways are fine for your east-west trips, and it's a good run to either coast on the M1 and Bruce Highway. For traffic every 10 minutes, I'm Jimmy Clark on 882 4BC.
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1: 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Well, very unusual scenes this weekend. The Melbourne Storm season wraps up before the finals kick off. They take on the Sharks at Ocean Protect Stadium. That is Saturday night. It's a special game for Tyron Wishart, who plays his 100th match for the Melbourne Storm, and he joins us on the line now. Hey, Tyron, Adam Horse and J-Moz with you. Welcome to Sports Today.
17: Hey, guys. Thanks for having me.
1: Pleasure, mate. Are you guys okay? You're both from the South Coast, but different towns. Is there any rivalry there?
0: There was. Back in the day, there's rivalry, but whenever a product from that area comes through the NRL, you know, you keep an eye on
1: it. So you were Kiama?
0: Yeah, Kiama.
1: And Tyron's Gerringong.
0: He's a Gerringong boy through.
17: There's rivalry, but there's no bad blood between us. Not at all.
0: See, he tries fishing every week.
1: I'm going to find someone. One show, I'm going to find someone who's got some dirt on you. It's going to happen. Hey, Tyron, congratulations, mate. 100 games. Nice, neat way to finish your time at the Storm.
17: Yeah, it is a bit of a strange one, really. I had a bit of an injury through the year, so it would have been nice to get it done a bit earlier. But, a bit of a cool way to finish it at this club. last game and also 100. So pretty excited for it.
0: And in those 100 games, you've pretty much played nearly every position bar front row, I'd imagine. Playing in the centres this week, but next year, obviously going to Perth Bears, round one. What position is Tyrone Wishart playing in an ideal world for yourself?
17: Yeah, I think next year, I think I'll be at hooker at this stage, which will be good. I've always loved hooker. And
0: what's wrong with the centres, mate?
17: I might need to have a few one-on-ones with you for some tips before I take that up full-time.
1: Not playing finals, Tyron. I want to ask you about Craig Bellamy. How's he coping down there? Because it would be unfamiliar for him. He's only missed the finals once in 23 years. That was back in 2010.
17: Yeah, it is a weird one, to be honest. Weird one for quite a few people, even, you know, people like, Cameron Munster, Jerome Hughes, who have been around the club for a long time now. It's unfamiliar territory for them, but I guess it gives us time to reflect on the year and, this next month, it's pretty important. You do your reviews and what we can do better and things like that. So Craig's doing sweet. I think he's, he's definitely angry at times, but he's sort of come to terms with it. And I think he's, after this week, he'll be looking ahead.
0: So you're saying training's been fun? A little bit.
17: I'm not saying that.
0: Well, you've got a good game to finish on. Playing the Sharkies are there at Ocean Protect Stadium. It's Old Boys Day, the rivalry. They're going back to the 10 years ago when they defeated the Storm in the grand final. They're actually resting players. You guys, you're rolling out a pretty much full-strength side. It'd be nice to knock them off as they head into their finals, wouldn't it?
17: Yeah, for sure. It'd be, not only for myself, but the whole team would be good to finish on a win. So we know that they're going to bring a lot of energy with, the occasion, like you said. I think they're doing a bit of a 10-year reunion for that grand final. And I remember watching that grand final pretty vividly. It was a bloody good game. And I'm sure they'll want to, repeat that on the weekend. But, whether full strength or not, they've got a good system in place. And whoever comes in for them to fill those positions, they'll do a job. So we've still got a hard game on our hands.
0: And just on the coaching for both of them, what would you rather, an elbow from Fitzy like on that monitor, or would you rather a spray off bellyache?
17: Geez, that's a tough one. I've never had an elbow off Fitzy, so just to try something new, maybe that.
1: Yeah, I wouldn't be putting my hand up for that. That poor TV monitor. So you copped it. Hey, Tyron, I wanted to ask you about the kickoff trial last week against the Broncos. You were part of that with the Storm. What were your thoughts? Would you like to see it adopted next year?
17: Personally, no. I think, where it's at with the kickoffs, I'm pretty happy with it. And, that's been the way footy's been played for a long time. So myself, I'm fine with it the way it is. But I guess that's, like any change, you're always resistant to it. But, I'm happy with it the way it is.
1: Just finally, J-Moz mentioned the Perth Bears. Just looking ahead to next year, there's been a lot of comment about the strength of the squad. What are your thoughts on it, Tyron? Do you like the way it's shaping up there under Mal Meninga?
17: Yeah, I'm really happy with it, to be honest. I think the thing that I like the most is a lot of the age group they've gone after and the length of the contracts for everyone. So they're sort of, there's some people that will be there for 3, 4, 5 years. So we're able to build from that. And, obviously there is a bit of, a bit of heat on whether people think the squad's strong and whatever. But, at the end of the day, it's the preseason that'll be the big one, and coming together, creating a culture and, creating good training standards, things like that. So there's a lot to be done until we're actually playing footy, but I'm really happy with it.
1: Okay, now you're sure J-Moz didn't reject you for a selfie or an autograph when you were a little kid on the South Coast?
17: Actually, I think there might have been one time. No, I'm joking. He's all
0: yes.
17: Oh, no. He's all
0: rock solid, see? Rock solid.
1: Right, okay. I give up. Tyron, thanks again for coming on the show. We wish you all the best with the 100th.
0: Yeah, congrats, mate, and good luck.
17: Thanks, guys. Appreciate you having me.
1: Yeah, Tyron Wishart there, so well-spoken. What a great player he is as well. Just on the kickoff rule, they're going to trial it again. J-Moz, Broncos v. Bulldogs, Eels, Dragons. You're looking forward to seeing this in action?
0: No, it's one of the worst rules ever. Well, if you can't defend, it's a great rule for you.
1: Well, I mean, both times the Broncos scored last week against the Storm to give themselves a slight sniff of coming back, the Storm just said, hey, you can kick to us.
0: Yeah.
1: So it kills off the comeback, which was the fear all along.
0: Yeah, I'm a traditionalist and a purist. Don't change it. If it's not broke, don't change it.
1: I'm with you. On the text line, Paul says, Gus Gould must resign. Dogs were right up the top last year. Galvin comes in, Sexton and Amani go, and the Dogs get a wobble on. It's Gus Gould that's the problem. He must go. Paul's not happy with that. Warren says, hi, just a thought on resting players in the lead-up to the finals. My thoughts are that we have an independent doctor on concussion, so why not have it for players to see if they are fit to play? Clubs get sponsorship from many sources, but the fans don't get a refund when clubs don't play the best players in a game. Thank you, Warren, for that one. Yeah, that was an issue I raised, that the fans are missing out when you have this mass resting of players. Just on the concussion thing, surely that's what coaches think of too, J-Moz.
0: Yeah, that's another...
1: In this final round. If Nathan Cleary goes out against the Tigers and gets...
0: The 11-day stand-down period. Well, then, there are circumstances where you do go get a second opinion and you can overrule that. And we have seen it done from time to time in big games. But that is the risk as well. But every game, that's a risk.
1: Sure is. Okay, we're going to take a quick break here on Sports Today, but we've got plenty more to come. Love to hear from you. 131-873 is the number, or you can text 0460-873-873.
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4: Western Freeway beginning to ease outbound from Toowong to Victory Pocket and the Pacific Motorway slows southbound through Woolloongabba. Otherwise, it's quiet on the majors now. The gateway is delay-free both ways from Bald Hills to Stretton, Riverside Expressway and Inner City Bypass, trouble-free in and out of the city. It's the same on the Centenary Highway. The Logan and Ipswich motorways are fine for your east-west trips, and it's a good run to either coast on the M1 and Bruce Highway. With traffic every 10 minutes, I'm Jimmy Clark on 882 4BC.
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1: Horsey and J-Moz with you this Wednesday evening. Just checking some other sports. Alex De Minaur's first round match at the US Open has been pushed back until tomorrow morning, early tomorrow morning, due to rain delays in New York. Tristan Schoolkate and Dane Sweeney, they've gone through to the second round. Daria Kasatkina's first round match has been suspended due to rain. She's down a set to Paula Badosa. Now, the AFL has scrapped the controversial opening round after just 3 years. It was, in my opinion, a ridiculous initiative from the AFL. It was to try and combat the NRL's move to Las Vegas. The idea was to let's play only in New South Wales and Queensland while the NRL's over in the US. Yes, the Swans and Lions, they had sellouts for opening round, but they would have got that anyway in a traditional opening round. Round one, that is. All the AFL did was upset millions and millions of fans they have in the traditional heartland states of Victoria, South Australia and WA. So this year, they have said, let's go back to what we had anyway, which was the 18 teams all playing in round one. Sanity has prevailed. Interesting they dropped that news that it's a failure when North Melbourne mentioned that they were sacking their coach, Alistair Clarkson. So the four-time premiership-winning coach has been sacked. I mentioned that earlier. The new coach, you would think, would have to be John Longmire, the former Sydney Swans premiership-winning coach who used to play for the Roos and very nearly coached them as well. Let's go into these dirty tricks, J-Moz. Mm. Dirty tricks because Alex Glenn, the Broncos on-field spruiker and former captain of the Broncos,
0: yep.
1: he got a rap over the knuckles for yelling out when the Melbourne Storm players run underneath the high ball.
0: Well, they get stop employing former players as these people because Josh Mansell got done a couple of weeks ago,
1: right.
0: Didn't he?
1: He did. He was giving tips to the Panthers, allegedly.
0: Yeah, giving tips. So they got to just go back to your normal, get a Clint Maynard on there.
1: Oh, don't do that to him. Is it dirty pool from the Broncos or is this fair play? Is this home ground advantage?
0: I don't think the players are listening to him, to be honest. Like, they got that much going on. I don't think they're even listening to the mic. But in terms of dirty tricks that I've seen, look, there were teams that the ball boys, they used to throw the ball into their side, but when you wanted the ball, when it got kicked out for touch, they'd walk to you and take their time. So you try and...
1: Are you saying they had instructions?
0: Yes, they were under clear instruction. And then, look, there were teams that, I think it may have even been the Broncos, whenever a bomb went up, you'd have the ticking clock.
1: Oh, really?
0: And then if you dropped it, it'd explode.
1: Like a ticking time bomb.
0: Yeah. So it's not a book thing.
1: Mark Carroll, he claimed the Johns brothers would hose down the away dressing room.
0: Yep.
1: So there'd be an inch of water in there. He also said the Knights would insist that the opposition had to train across busy Turton Street at a school oval to warm up for the game, and he reckons motorists would try and mow them down.
0: Well, Manly used to do that as well. You used to have to train outside, I think it's St. Augustine's, yeah. Across the road there. And, mate, their hot water ran out straight away as well. So if he wants to throw stones, they were just I think they may have learned it from Newcastle maybe.
1: Well, the Raiders, they used to apparently turn the heaters up.
0: Oh, yeah, they definitely did that.
1: Turn the heaters up so when the players went out from the away team, it went, oh, hang on, this is cold.
0: You'd be like, oh, it's nice and toasty. And then some teams that I were a part of, we had to go out and train in just our shorts and jersey to acclimatise to it. But halftime used to be the worst. You get in for halftime and then you come back out, you'd be freezing.
1: And there was drama a couple of years ago at GIO Stadium. There was talk the Raiders made the Broncos park the bus a kilometre down the road and they had to walk all through the crowds to get to the game. So, this stuff's been going on
0: it's
1: forever.
0: Not new.
1: What about the Roosters, the visiting team for South earlier this year?
0: That was a good one.
1: You like that?
0: I did like that. I saw the funny side in that. South didn't.
1: No. Nick Pappas, no. time to do this.
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1: Okay, the battle of the disappointments, Bulldogs v. Broncos.
0: Dogs.
1: Dogs, of course. Titans v. Dolphins, Seabus Super Stadium.
0: Dolphins.
1: Yeah, they're pretty much at full strength.
0: Yep.
1: Rabbitohs versus an understrength Roosters.
0: Rabbits.
1: Don't give Chooks nut.
0: By a lot.
1: By a lot. You reckon they'll go for it? Yep. They need a win to lock down a home final.
0: Yeah.
1: Just on that, do you see...
0: And Latrell back as well.
1: In the starting side. Do you see anyone from outside the top four winning the competition?
0: No.
1: Okay. Not the Sharkies in fifth?
0: No.
1: Warriors v. Sea Eagles. This
0: Warriors.
1: Is in Auckland. I don't think about that. Manly's got their act together.
0: Did you see them last week, that crowd?
1: Warriors?
0: Yeah.
1: I saw Newcastle running a few tries.
0: Yeah.
1: With 12 men.
0: Yeah, that was a concern, but still, they got their two halves back as well.
1: It'll be a party atmosphere over there, absolutely. They haven't had a minor premiership since 2002, so they'll be up for this one. Cowboys v. Raiders.
0: Cowboys, but they've got to be a whole lot better than what they were against the Tigers.
1: They're not.
0: That could be the upset.
1: They're not inspiring me at all, the Cowboys.
0: No.
1: Yeah, but Ricky's given a few kids a run. So, yeah. Sharks v. Storm.
0: Storm.
1: Storm, yeah, I'm with you.
0: Yep.
1: Dragons v. Eels. This could be a first, ladies and gentlemen. Could this be the first time you pick Parramatta this year?
0: Yep.
1: Panthers v. Tigers.
0: Do you have
1: will it
0: ask?
1: Be 68-0? I'll ask that. Will they match that? No. Tigers will have a go.
0: Yeah.
1: You didn't sound very convinced.
0: Won't be far off.
1: That's just terrible.
0: Might be 50. They might raise the bet.
1: I think it'll be 13 plus. All right, time for a break. We'll wrap it up on the other side.
5: 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Got something you want to say? 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
4: It's quiet on the majors now as you make your way from to and through the River City. The Gateway Motorway delay free both ways from Bald Hills to Stretton. 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It's the same on the Centenary Highway and Western Freeway. The Logan and Ipswich Motorways are fine for your east-west trips. Pacific Motorway is moving to speed north-south, and it's a good run to either coast on the M1 and Bruce Highway. With traffic every 10 minutes, I'm Jimmy Clark on 882 4BC.
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1: John from Saratoga says, I remember going to Canberra with the Roosters and the guy in the gate was wearing a singlet, stubbies and thongs and welcomed us with, we put on a warm day for you. It was freezing. That's Canberrans for you.
0: Yep.
1: Sarah from Townsville, I got your lovely text. Thank you very much for that. I hope you're doing well, and we love hearing you always here on Sports Today. Jay Moz, for the Warriors, Tanner Stowers-Smith has re-signed until the end of 2030. What do you think of him?
0: Well-deserved. Great. He's been great off the bench for him this year.
1: He's powerful.
0: Yeah, yeah. Very scary too.
1: Yeah.
0: Bald head.
1: You got a problem with baldies?
0: No, just scary.
1: Okay, thank you, Jay Moz. Great work. I'll catch you on the Continuous Call Team Daily podcast tomorrow. Tune in tomorrow. JT will be along to preview the Rabbits and the Roosters. I'll speak to Sydney Swan star Logan McDonald and Craig Gabriel. We'll talk tennis. I'll catch you then.
13: Tanamera,
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13: Kamira, 4BC is Brisbane. BC News.
15: Good evening, I'm Jamel Wells. Australian aid's being unloaded in Nepal, with 38 Aussies still missing after devastating floods. Nelson Scott reports from Kathmandu.
16: Australian and Nepali officials are sorting through thousands of hygiene kits and solar lights delivered here on a RAF jet. The relief is part of an $8 million federal government package, arriving 1 week after the catastrophic mudslide along the Tibetan border. But one local aid worker says transporting supplies to affected areas remains difficult.
17: All the bridges are gone, so it's very hard for us to send them the relief material.
16: Five missing Australians have now been located across the region. The desperate family members of the 38 Australians still unaccounted for, living in the hope their relative will be the next to be found alive. Among them, Sydney man Shwarim has flown to Nepal to search for his wife.
18: We have a 2-year-old and a 10-year-old, kids who are waiting in Australia, hoping that she's going to come back.
16: The federal government maintains it holds grave concerns for those still missing. Nelson Scott, Kathmandu.
15: The Australian economy slowed in the year to June as consumer sentiment continues to weaken. The economy grew 2.1%, which is down on the March reading. Much of the growth was driven by fuel imports, data centre construction and electric vehicle sales. The opposition's Tim Wilson says the broader economy is struggling.
19: The Treasurer's out there boasting about these numbers, but I can tell you that there is not a single small business that's going to the wall that shares his enthusiasm. Australian households and those sitting around the kitchen tables of the nation know headline numbers aren't translating to improved living standards.
15: Victorian detectives have spoken to four Sydney Swans players as investigations continue into an alleged sexual assault. Stephanie Wacklerwick reports.
20: Detectives have formally interviewed Isaac Heaney, Chad Warner, James Jordan and Nick Blakey more than 2 weeks after allegations Sydney Swans players invited adult entertainers back to their room at the Pullman Hotel in East Melbourne. Members of Victoria Police's Sexual Crime Squad travelled to New South Wales this week. Investigators also spoke to or will speak to three other men, including Riley Bice, who are being treated as witnesses. Police say they are not looking for anyone else and the investigation remains ongoing. Stephanie Wackloyk, Melbourne.
15: A crime scene's been set up after a fatal shooting at Merrylands West in Sydney. Emergency crews called to a house around 3 p.m. found a man in his 30s with a gunshot wound. He died at the scene. And Queensland police are investigating the theft of 5,000 sheep near Blackall in the state's west. They're worth more than $1.7 million. In finance, one Australian dollar buying 71.2 US cents.
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15: North Melbourne says Alistair Clarkson lost the confidence of AFL players and staff to continue as senior coach. He's been sacked with a year left on his contract. The Dolphins will roll out a near full-strength side for Friday's NRL clash with the Titans. Star Selwyn Cobbo is the only player ruled ruled out through injury. Parramatta has re-signed rising star Ronald Volkman on a two-year deal. The 24-year-old 5'8" scored a stunning solo try in last week's win over the Sharks. And Isabella Nichols has booked her place in the final of the Fiji Surf Pro at Cloudbreak. You're up to date. That's the latest news and the latest sport.
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4: It's quiet on the majors now as you make your way from to and through the River City. The Gateway Motorway is delay-free both ways from Border Hills to Stretton and the Riverside Expressway and Inner City Bypass, trouble-free in and out of the city. It's the same on the Centenary Highway and the Western Freeway. The Logan and Ipswich motorways are fine for your east-west trips. The Pacific Motorway moving to speed north-south, and it's a good run to either coast on the M1 and the Bruce Highway. I'm Jimmy Clark on Brisbane's Traffic Leader, 882 4BC.

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3: Fine overnight, getting down to 14 degrees. Tomorrow, fine and mostly sunny with a top of around 31. The chance of early fog in the west. Looking further ahead, Friday, sunny with a top of 33. Saturday, sunny and a top of 32. Mostly sunny on Sunday with a top temperature of 34 degrees. On Moreton Bay, northerly winds 10 to 15 knots and seas around a metre.
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6: Yes, good evening. Great to have you company here on 2GB Sydney, 3AW Melbourne, 4BC Brisbane, 6BR Perth, 2CC Canberra, and our network stations right across the country. Welcome to Money News on this Wednesday night. It's great to have you with us. Now, just in relation to a couple of things that I just want to roll through off the top, we're going to talk in a moment about the latest GDP numbers that have been released by the ABS today, and there's a few different ways of looking at this, but this seems to be the nail in the coffin, if you will, for the RBA to pull the trigger on another cash rate increase on September 29, when the RBA board next meets. And I note just one opinion piece, which has gone up in the last few hours, from John Keogh from the Financial Review, the economics editor, who says the latest economic national accounts and Australian government borrowing costs hitting a 15-year high on Wednesday will embolden the Reserve Bank of Australia to pull the trigger on an interest rate rise on September 29. Now, there are other articles warning about potentially two rate rises off the back of the global climate that we're seeing at the moment, including soaring oil prices and government bond yields pushed to levels not seen since the global financial crisis in 2008, following an escalation in the Iran war. Now, the share market has responded accordingly today, the ASX 200 having its worst trading session in about 3 months, down by almost 1%, 88 points, 8,978 at close for the ASX 200. And we'll go through that tonight with Scott Phillips from The Motley Fool. My name's James Willis. Great to have your company here across our network on Money News. You can give me a call anytime via 131873. The text line 0460 873 873, or our email address. You can get in touch if there's a story or a company we should be covering or having a look at via moneynews@tappedmedia.com.au. Welcome to the program on this Wednesday night. But first, all signs point to another cash rate hike this month in a few weeks. If not, to be honest, two, based on some of the reports that I've seen in the last few hours. This is following the release of new national accounts, which were actually better than a lot of economists expected, and I think a little bit better than the government expected as well. And it's prompted the Albanese government and Jim Chalmers to take some credit today for some of the green shoots across the private sector in terms of growth. Now, in reality, Australian GDP rose 0.4% in the June quarter. Household consumption saw subdued spending across most categories, and there were reduced domestic and international travel because of fuel prices, while vehicle purchases grew by more than 10% during this period. And part of the reason for that is a lot of people buying brand new EVs because of soaring fuel costs. However, this is the critical point. There are a couple of artificial factors that are having an impact on these numbers across the board, including the major role of government policy, migration in particular, record levels of migration in recent years, and also chaotic levels of government spending, both state and federal governments, which we haven't seen outside of the pandemic since the 80s or even the 70s in some systems. For more on this tonight, Mark Yocum is the Senior Investment Strategist at Global X ETFs. He's on the line for us tonight. Mark, thanks for your time.
7: Thanks for having me, James. Great to be here.
6: First of all, let's start with a summary for people that don't follow these numbers as closely as you do. What was your takeout from today, and why should the average punter listening to us now care about these numbers?
7: I think it's important to note for Australians because it is a useful barometer of how the Australian economy is doing. And for us, there was a surprise to the upside for what was expecting. So a lot of people might be a bit, you know, doom and gloom on what's going on in the Australian economy, but it did surprise the upside. So there was a lot of strong activity from private demand. So household consumption, even exports from mining activities were doing really well. But the growth in Australia is slowing. For the year ended, even though there is a positive number of 2% growth for the year, if you look at it on a six-month basis, we are slowing a little bit at about 1.5%. So what you're seeing is the Australian economy is still staying above water, but the momentum is definitely slowing.
6: Now, is this because of high levels of inflation, interest rates, and also how are we faring compared to other countries across the OECD at the moment?
7: Yeah, no, we're faring okay in terms of our peer comparisons with other developed nations. We're not probably growing as stronger as developed nation peers. We really have an issue here in Australia around productivity. So even though that there has been pretty good GDP growth, when you look at it on a per capita basis, and that means when you normalise for the level of population growth, we're actually going a little bit backwards compared to other nations. So we're still doing okay. The household has been a lot more resilient despite facing rising inflation, rising borrowing costs, and there has been a big investment in terms of data centres and business capex overall. So we're not doing too badly overall, but the signs are starting to turn a little bit gloomier.
6: Well, is it correct to say that a lot of this growth, the largest part of this growth or the main reason for this growth is the new investment in data centres and governments getting on board in this huge pipeline that is under construction at the moment? Is that keeping Australia afloat at the moment?
7: That is one area that I do think has been a huge investment. That being said, we did see some of the actual investment in data centres falling from a high base. So it is keeping us above float. But then you've also got level record of government expenditure. You've got mass population growth. That is all feeding into the overall economic GDP footprint. So, you know, it is masquerading the numbers a little bit. But the good news is that Australia is investing in the data centre build out. I wish we'd have a bit more investment in the renewable energy side of things, because that's very important. But overall, the economy is still staying above float, thankfully, from a few sectors that's driving the majority of it.
6: I want you to explain to us why you believe, or your concerns around Australia relying on two quote-unquote growth hacks for the economy. Just explain what you mean by this.
7: Yeah, so when you think about economic activity, it's all about the output that a nation produces. And one of the things that has been a little bit under scrutiny is just the level of population growth, which has been quite enormous here in Australia. It's grown by over 400,000 people over the last year and around 800,000 people over the past 2 years. And what that means, James, is more people essentially mechanically means more GDP or more output, because you have more workers, more consumers, more renters, more borrowers. It doesn't necessarily mean that Australians are getting richer. So that's on the population growth. And then you've also got the government spending, which is spending, I think they spent almost $200 billion in the second quarter, represents almost a third of our GDP. And even though the government spending is growing, it's growing at a faster pace. It's growing at a slower pace versus the pre-pandemic, but it's still adding inflationary pressures. So my view is that population growth and government spending is almost like putting more people on a treadmill and turning up the speed. The machine gets busier, but it doesn't necessarily mean that anyone is getting fitter. So I think that when you've got government spending, it's not necessarily evil, but if it's substituting for private sector productivity and investment, that's when it becomes a problem.
6: So what would happen, what would the economy look like right now and over the last couple of years if we didn't have high levels of migration and excessive levels of government spending at all levels?
7: we may be in a recession if it didn't have that. And that's what you're seeing. When you compare to the a lot of people, when you look at the economic activity, when you look at it on a per capita basis, we've actually had quite a number of quarters over the last 10 to 15 quarters where it's been negative. So we are technically in a per capita recession. And when you look at the overall level of productivity, that's where I'm getting a little bit concerned. The average economic output or the GDP per hour that's been worked actually fell over the year. And we're essentially getting more output because we're putting more people to work, not because we're getting more output from each worker. And I think this is the sad truth, that Australia has become really good at getting bigger, but it doesn't mean that we're getting better.
6: Is this accidental or do you believe it's by design?
7: No, it's probably a bit of both, I would say. I would say that Australia knows it has a productivity problem. It knows it needs to ramp up its private investment. It knows it needs to get more productivity out of workers. But I don't think the government's had a proper look at the underlying numbers and seen, well, how do we actually, encourage businesses to take risk, to take investment, to encourage workers to improve their overall output. And it probably is a little bit of both, like you said, James, where not having their finger on the pulse when it comes to this, just looking at the headline number, doesn't mean a lot. When you look under the bonnet, there are some issues that raises concerns around sustainability, because once population growth tapers off, which it has to in terms of the impact to overall housing, and once the government stops spending like drunken sailors and that reverse back, you know, what's going to be doing the heavy lifting? You need businesses to be investing. You need workers to be more productive. And that's the challenge that the Australian government faces over the next couple of years.
6: Where is the balancing act from this point in time, when whether it be this government or a future government with a change in an election or something like that decides we're scaling right back on government spending and right back on migration? What are the pros and cons, and where could that go wrong or right?
7: So where it could go wrong is where you need the other levers to be pulling a lot more. So you need consumption to be driving, you need business investment to be driving, you need exports to be driving the economic level of activity. Because if that goes, and let's say, you know, we start importing a lot more, which is a drag on the overall economic activity, that poses a real challenge for the overall Australian economy, which doesn't paint a pretty picture. So my view is we can't rely on these two funding sources around government spending and population growth. There needs to be more resilience built in the Australian consumer, built in the Australian business, because at the end of the day, sustainability is going to be such a huge thing when it comes to economic prosperity. And I do think that, you know, Australia has all the resources and tools at their disposal to become a bigger and richer nation, but you can't rely on these growth hacks that I've called to be doing the heavy lifting. So I do have some concerns on a long-term sustainability, but we hope that the government gets a message around what is going to be the key drivers to take Australia to the next level.
6: Just lastly, the RBA is due to make another interest rate decision in a few weeks' time. What do you believe the RBA will do in a few weeks? Have you formed the view that it will be very difficult for them to do nothing now?
7: Yeah, I don't think they can sit on their hands anymore, James. I think that this leaves them in a very uncomfortable position where now is the time to start thinking about rate hikes. I think it's a matter of when, not if. It's a little bit of an ugly policy dilemma, but they have to kill inflation. And, Governor Bullock said that she's worried about the level of aggregate demand being too high. The GDP numbers today speak for themselves, saying that it is a little bit higher for comfort. Even if there are some underlying weaknesses in the economy, the headline number doesn't look great in terms of the economy slowing down. So for the RBA, I think whether they wait in a couple of weeks' time, or they decide to let's get a firmer look at the inflation number, they wait for their quarterly print, and they decide to go in November, I think the next move in rate is up, definitely not down, and they really can't be forced to sit on their hands anymore.
6: Mark, we really appreciate your time tonight on Money News. Thanks for joining us.
7: Thanks, James.
6: Mark Yoakum, the Senior Investment Strategist at Global X ETFs. You might have a view on that. My text line is 0460 873 873. The open line number is 131873. But it's interesting because you have heard from a number of economists that have said, look, without record levels of migration over the last 3 or 4 years, and to be honest, straight after COVID, when there was no migration at all and all the visa holders had gone home, there was an overwhelming call from business leaders and the business community, particularly in hospitality and retail, to say we need more workers on visas now. But I mean, it's now clear that the numbers have gone too high. And for every migrant, you need a bed, you need a school for the kids, You need a hospital when people are sick. I mean, there's all sorts of different factors that come into play here. But if it wasn't for high levels of migration and it wasn't for excessive government spending over the last few years, there is a growing view that Australia would have been in a deep recession in terms of per capita GDP, and the economy would largely be in the toilet. So yes, there are some green shoots with the private sector across the board, although I'm not convinced there are enough, given how tough it is for business at the moment. But if it weren't for significant government policy and spending and record visa levels, we'd be in deep trouble. Over to you, 131873 on Money News.
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9: It's quiet on the majors now as you make your way from, to and through the River City. The Gateway Motorway is delay-free both ways from Bald Hills to Stretton and the Riverside Expressway and Intercity Bypass are trouble-free in and out of the city. It's the same on the Centenary Highway and the Western Freeway. The Logan and Ipswich motorways are fine for your east-west trips. Pacific Motorway is moving to speed north-south and it's a good run to either coast on the M1 and Bruce Highway. I'm Jimmy Clark on Brisbane's Traffic Leader, 882 4BC.
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0: this path when the RBA weighs up the GDP figures from today and the economy has not slowed down at the rate that a lot of experts expected. The unemployment numbers are considered, and also the inflation and the CPI data from last month, where prices are still too hot in large sections of the economy. 131 873. Rich is on line one. Hi, Rich. Yes, Rich.
1: Yeah, hello, James. How are you?
0: I'm good. Go ahead.
1: I just wanted to say that raising interest rates does not help inflation. I think they've got it all wrong. By raising the interest rates, the only people that are affected are middle class, the people that own property. So anybody that does not own property, it does not affect at all. So the unemployed, the wealthy, people that are just renting, people that don't own property are not affected. So by raising the interest rate, the only thing that you're helping, you're not really helping the government. You're helping the banks make more money, but it's only homeowners that are affected. So I think we need a better solution.
0: Well, Rich, it does seem like this unbelievably unfair blunt instrument, and a lot of economists come on this radio show, and to be honest, they have come on previously when we first took over this radio show earlier this year, and there was a big part of me listening to some of these people say, we've got a hike 50 basis points or more every time the RBA comes around to get in front of this. And there's a part of you that wants to stand up for anyone with a mortgage that is probably, in a lot of cases, particularly young families, mortgaged up to their eyeballs at the moment, that have got record debt levels across the board. And to say, well, hold on, what consideration are they giving to the fact that a lot of people are struggling, mortgage holders? And this blunt instrument the RBA applies and considers applying every time they meet, there is an element of this that I wonder if they are considering that enough. And certainly this year there have been RBA votes that have been split right down the middle. And given the global uncertainty of oil prices and where things are heading with the Middle East and the US, it's hard to know whether this will settle down today, tomorrow, next week, next month. It's very, very hard to know these things. So it'll be interesting to see where the RBA lands. But there are a number of different factors at play here at the moment. And critically, Australia is not in the same situation as a lot of countries in the OECD, where, unlike a lot of our allies, we had an inflation issue prior to anything happening in the Middle East. 131 873. Stuart's online. Hi, Stuart.
2: Hi. The RBA have been telling the government to stop spending for well over a year, and they're ignoring them. I understand the RBA's only tool is raising interest rates, but how is hurting all the people who are already hurting with interest rates? And as was just said by the other gentleman, we need people to spend money on things in Australia, but there's not going to be any money for that. Yet the government are out of control spending and running up more debt for all of us, and they're not stopping, and they're not even looking like stopping. They're not even trying to stop, and that's what's causing the problem, as was just explained by your guest.
0: Yeah, well, Stuart, I think the other thing is that the government, the role of government, is largely not criticised enough by the RBA, although you'd note recently the former RBA governor, Philip Lowe, has been a lot more critical since he's left the public service of the role of government spending and government policy. But the reality is Michelle Bullock and the RBA report to the government of the day. And I think she's done her best, the governor, to try and strategically say these are the issues, and it's public demand versus private demand, and it gets into the weeds of everything. But certainly anyone that is worth their qualifications in Treasury or the Reserve Bank right now would be looking at government policy and saying, guys, we've got a problem here. We've got a real big problem here. And the people that have to pay for this and suffer are people with a mortgage. 131 873. Montrose is on line two. Hi, Montrose.
3: Hello, good evening.
0: Go ahead.
3: Mate, all the migrants coming into the country, it's good that they're working, but the hospitals are full. You can't get a bed. The traffic's full. You can't get through in the traffic. And now they've got nowhere to live.
0: Well, yeah, and this is part of the problem. Now, there's always been this argument, and I think it's a false narrative and an alarmist narrative, that there are migrants that move to Australia and don't work and become a burden on the system. That is not the reality. The reality is migrants move to this country and work and have been taking jobs that Australians

0: do not want. And at the same time, there's more than 1 million people on JobSeeker and Youth Allowance combined, which means they have been declared fit to work at least a certain number of hours a week, a lot of them full-time work. 1 million people. That number has not had a dent in it since Labor took power 4 years ago. In fact, it has only increased year on year. And by the way, I'm not talking about people that are on disability support pensions. I'm not talking about veterans. I'm not talking about the aged pension. This is entirely separate. This is JobSeeker and Youth Allowance. And there are 1 million Australians more that remain in those categories, some that have not worked for 5 years, 10 years, 15 years and beyond. And for some people, after a change in lifestyle circumstances or suddenly losing their career beyond the end of towards the end of their working life, it is very, very hard to find another job. And I fully understand that. But there are other people that should be working and are not. And that is a reality. 131873. Let's go to George on line six. Hi, George.
1: Yeah, g'day. How are you?
0: Good. I've got to go to a break, but be very quick. Go ahead.
1: Very, very quick. The RBA has one tool, that being interest rates. The government has a GST that they can tweak. I think the government really needs to look at, and any incoming government really needs to look at, forget a blanket 10%. You want to target people with distress, like with money. Put the GST up on luxury items and reduce the GST on necessities, like food and things like that. You can target the GST, like 15% GST on electrical goods and luxury goods. And that's the way you can curb inflation by targeting, changing up that GST.
0: And George, just humour me on the first point. Luxury goods, what do you mean? Boats, cars? Are we doing designer clothing?
1: Yeah, well, boats, cars, designer clothing, you know, electrical goods.
0: Yeah.
1: Like... Big screen TVs. we're talking. We're
0: but
1: talking
0: how many inches?
1: Money, right?
0: What's the inch? What's the inch max on a telly?
1: Sorry?
0: What's the inch max on a telly for it to incur an extra tax?
1: Oh, look, mate. Anything over 65 inch, maybe. You know, I just think that they've got to look at it, the bigger picture. Like the RBA can only do interest rates. It's hurting everyday Australians. The baby boomers and people that have invested money and have got money, yeah, that's great. You want to go out and buy that new lounge suite or whatever. And I'm not talking about increasing the GST ridiculously.
0: Yeah.
1: But that's the way you can curb inflation. By people that don't have the money to spend it will think twice if it's that little bit more.
0: Yeah, that's right. And, George, the other thing is we've just had the most significant and watched budget we've had in decades, most likely, where Jim Chalmers had everyone paying attention for the first time. And the message out of it was, well, they've done tax reform. Well, all they've done, basically, is reduce the number of people that could use negative gearing and also remove the discount on capital gains tax, which was 50%. Now, as part of that, and given the tens of billions of dollars in extra tax revenue they were going to be earning off the back of those changes, they could have given everyone a larger income tax cut. They could have done more about bracket creep, and they could have addressed one of the major issues that affects young people unfairly, and that is when their income goes up, they end up paying more tax or they go into a larger tax bracket. They could have looked at the top tax bracket, which is 47 cents in the dollar, every dollar after $190,000 a year. All of those things could have been considered, and changes to the GST, including what a lot of people say, increase it for everyone and use that money for tax reform across the board. There was none of that. It was just a tax grab, and that will be called out continuously on this program. Money News, great to have your company tonight. This is James Willis. On the other side of the break, we'll wrap up a pretty ugly day on the ASX 200 with Scott Phillips.
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14: 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And now on Money News, the market wrap.
0: Yes, now it was a very ugly day on the ASX 200. The US market was pretty ugly overnight as well. The ASX 200 fell by 88 points or down by 1%. I think the worst trading day in about 3 months. Eight of the 11 sectors in the red. The oil prices spiked and the Aussie dollar by about 71 US cents. The worst sectors impacted today, IT down more than 3% in Australia and materials down more than 3% as well. Scott Phillips is the Chief Investment Officer at the Motley Fool, fool.com.au. He's on the line for us tonight. G'day, Scott.
15: James, good evening, or maybe mediocre evening, mate, based on what happened today on the markets, but it's a nice chat.
0: Does this impact your mood when we have a day like today? Do you go to bed early? Do you say, oh, look, I've got to get out of this and wake up and we'll go again tomorrow?
15: There might have been a midweek glass of wine, mate, just quietly. But here's the thing. I've been doing this long enough now, and it's a really great question you asked because, honestly, so two things. Firstly, we know this is what happens in markets. The 2020 COVID crash of 38% in just over a month wasn't that long ago, right? So these things absolutely happen. It's never fun. Like, you open your portfolio and go, oh, God, okay, I've lost money again. But also, here's the other thing. If you're someone who is still working, if you're adding to your portfolio, cheaper prices are a good thing. It means you get to buy more shares for your money. And so if you're accumulating, yes, the portfolio is down, but also means your next purchase may be cheaper than it would have been otherwise, and that's a good thing too.
0: If you have a look at the one-year growth in the ASX 200, it's up by about 0.87%. Now, you're an optimist, but people are looking at the last couple of months. This isn't just a one-off. There's been some green shoots, but it has been, for large sectors of our stock market, a pretty tough period.
15: Yeah, no, it has. Look, and let's not sugarcoat it, right? I'm an optimist absolutely over the long term. I'm not an optimist for every day, week, month, and year, because the average stock market gains about 9%. Now, the 0.87 you mentioned, that's excluding dividends. We can add probably about 4 percentage points. Let's just be a bit conservative. Let's call it 3.5, right? Mm. So that gets it to 4.3, 4.4. Is that great? No. Do I want more? Yes. But the average of about 9% per year happens because there are some really great years, some really terrible years, and a whole lot of mediocre years just above and below that average. So, yes, you're right, mate. And this is why a long-term perspective is really important. I don't blame anyone for thinking, I put my money aside. I haven't spent it. I've kept it in the bank. Inflation's going up. Rates are going up. I'm struggling with everything. And my portfolio is just sitting there looking at me going, well, what do you want me to do? So, yes, you're absolutely right. But remember the long-term story. And this is, I know I banged this drum, mate, but I don't apologize for it. Over the last 30 years, Vanguard says 10 grand in the ASX became $130,000, despite the bad years, the terrible years, the awful years, and the fantastic years. All of that wrapped up together is what we get on the stock market. So it is the ticket to the dance, volatility. It is what we're going to have to expect and should expect. Not fun, not good. I don't love it. I have the same emotions as everybody else. But if you keep that long-term perspective, that is really the key to make sure you don't get, you know, kind of waylaid by the short-term movements.
0: We want to be proud and patriotic, but given some of the market and economic conditions in Australia right now, and we're talking about prices, we're talking about interest rates, and obviously the tax changes, although obviously, you know, depending on where you're investing, you're still going to be paying tax on that if you're purchasing the shares from Australia. But is it hard to justify prioritising Australian companies over global companies at the moment?
15: Oh, that's such a great question. Here's the thing about being patriotic, right? You know what's more patriotic than buying Australian companies? Is buying US companies and bringing the money home when they pay you a dividend or when you get the gains, right? So there's something to buying back the farm or buying someone else's farm. You don't have to necessarily buy Australian shares if the prices aren't attractive. At a total market level, mate, here's the thing. We know resources and finance companies are more than half of the ASX by market weight. Now, that means in a good year when resources are up, and I think this was the last year, when resources are up and financials are up, when the banks are doing well, it is great to be an ASX investor. When tech is in the ascendancy and mining and financial not doing so well, being an ASX investor feels like the worst thing in the world. So I reckon diversification is always important. But really, honestly, if you buy shares in something overseas and it goes up and you sell them and bring the money home, you've actually taken a slice out of someone else and been patriotic by improving the value of what you've owned, and you get to bring that home in Australian dollars. So yes, obviously, there are some great companies on the ASX, and don't get me wrong, there are some brilliant businesses that are doing really good things. But it is absolutely true. We are so heavy in finance and mining, and the Yanks are so heavy in consumer and tech that if there are companies doing particularly well in that space, and man, it's been a good year for tech in the US, they will outpace us massively, as has happened over the last 12 months.
0: On the tech sector alone, and it's if you look at the last year, I mean, I just wonder whether you think it's too late for a lot of these companies to recover, or if now is a good time to purchase. I'm talking about Aussie tech, like WiseTech, Life360, Xero in particular. They've had massive falls. We're talking, you know, 50% plus falls in the last year for companies that have had pretty good annual reports in recent times, and I think do some good work. What say you?
15: But you always ask great questions. So here's the thing about tech, right? There's a couple of things we need to bring in, and I'll keep it short. You got to start with the base effect. If something's down 50%, maybe it was just twice as expensive as it should have been 12 months ago, in which case the fall doesn't make it cheap. It just makes it less expensive. Mm. In other cases, though, you do see a fall. You kind of look at it and go, okay, well, even if it was a bit expensive 12 months ago, is it really worth half of that now? Was the market that wrong 12 months ago, or is it wrong now? Now, the answer is, it shouldn't be rhetorical. It's the question you should ask yourself, because a share price that falls might fall from stupidly expensive to very expensive, in which case, ignore it. Avoid it like the plague. If it falls from fair value to very, very cheap, then fill your boots. Mm. I really like some of those. You mentioned some of those tech companies. I think WiseTech, as a business, has had massive issues with leadership and a whole lot of stuff going on in the press. The market it has is enormous. Consolidating freight forwarding as a global industry is a spectacularly huge opportunity for WiseTech. Now, can it do it? I don't know, but so far pretty good. Azero, you mentioned. I'm a big fan of Azero. What investors are worried about is AI, and we know that, right? I know we talk about AI a lot, and every time I talk to you, I say to you, I'm using AI more than I was last time I'm chatting to you.
0: Yeah.
15: And I'll say it again today, mate. I've used it phenomenally over the last month. So if it's not in your workflow, it should be. People are worried about, hey, what happens to Xero in an AI world? What happens to WiseTech? What happens to all these companies? Some businesses, if you don't have something special to bring to the party, you're in a world of hurt. What WiseTech has is a massive network effect.
0: Yep.
15: Because if I buy freight from China via a shipping line, via the freight terminal in Sydney, and then it goes somewhere else, I want to know what's going on. So I want to use the same stuff where everyone else is using. If I'm Xero, I own the accounting rules. I own the payroll systems. And so, yes, someone else could duplicate it, but if you're a small or medium-sized business, are you going to outsource your payroll to ChatGPT and hope it gets it right? I mean, maybe eventually, but I reckon these guys have a really good, as long as they use AI, as long as they stay on the technological forefront, I think they'll be okay. If, however, your job is just where a software designer, we have a set of features, and those features can be duplicated by AI, you're right to be worried. So, yes, keep an eye on those things. We know AI is absolutely shrinking those competitive advantages on many, many companies. Doesn't mean you should throw them out of throw them out with the bathwater. So think about where the company's value comes from. And if it comes from something that is internal that can't easily be replicated with AI, you're probably in a better spot than if you look at it and go, oh, man, I mean, I could spin that up over the weekend with a large language model.
0: Well,
15: you're probably in some trouble. So think about that as your frame of reference. That's certainly what I'm doing. So I think WiseTech and Xero, I think, are well placed, particularly compared to some others out there.
0: Scott, I've got to run very quickly in 20 seconds, a stock or a sector to keep an eye on for our listeners.
15: Oh, man, retail. Retail has been absolutely smashed recently. Harvey Norman's on single-digit PEs. I own the shares. JB Hi-Fi's got whacked. Keep an eye on it. If they look cheap and you've got a long-term perspective, you might have an opportunity there.
0: We appreciate your time as always. Thank you, Scott.
15: Thanks, Jase.
0: Scott Phillips, the Chief Investment Officer at Motley Fool. 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We'll go to a break and be back in a moment on Money News.
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0: Great to have you company. My thanks to Luke Grant for filling in for me over the last couple of nights. Luke, thank you again. This is an important warning before we go tonight. The ACCC has announced a formal response to what is called as a super complaint from consumer website Choice, which exposed an alarming number of unsafe products which were being freely sold online to Australians. And the majority of these places, I have to say, that are selling these products are global companies from overseas. Critically, it's been discovered that there are gaps in the current legislation, with the laws described as so weak that they don't allow the government or regulators to actually protect Australians from these unsafe products. And we're talking, as I say, about a lot of global platforms with unbelievably cheap goods, largely from China, and many which are targeted at families, like children's toys, sandpits, and even baby accessories. Bea Sherwood is the Senior Campaigns and Policy Advisor at Choice. She's on the line for us tonight. Bea, thanks for your time.
24: Thanks for having me.
0: What is a super complaint and how has the ACCC responded today?
24: So Choice has uncovered a number of issues with products we've found on online marketplaces in recent years. So a range of unsafe products like cots or even just cigarette lighters that look like toys or tongue studs that can easily detach and cause internal injuries, as well as a range of potentially banned products that we have found online and we're easily able to purchase from stores like Amazon, AliExpress, eBay and Temu and Shein. And so we identified these products and made a complaint to the ACCC. A designated complaint is a kind of super complaint function that is given to three organisations who can make three complaints over 3 years. So it is one of our biggest issues that we identify that we then form the basis of that complaint. And the ACCC has 90 days to respond, which is what they have just done this week. So it was about 3 months ago that we made the complaint. And they have responded and said they're taking no further action on the products that we found, which is disappointing, but that they do support stronger product safety laws, which we support as well. So it's welcome news on that front.
0: Just give us a summary, Bea, about some of the concerning products that have concerned Choice and consumers the most that have been readily available in Australia through these online stores.
24: Yeah, so some of the most concerning products that we have seen are kids' toys that have button battery components. We frequently test toys that we purchase from online marketplaces with those button batteries and find often that they don't meet mandatory safety standards. So the batteries might be falling out of the toys too easily, and the risk there is that kids can swallow them and they can cause severe internal injuries and worse. So that's a huge hazard to consumers and one we'll always keep an eye on. We've heard stories of the asbestos sand, which obviously was a big issue recently, but something that Choice tests as well is cots. And so we find that there are cots available for sale that don't meet those very critical safety standards for children as well. And that is, you know, alongside those button battery toys and the novelty cigarette lighters and all of these kinds of things. And there's just such a volume of these kinds of products available.
0: Now, the ACCC has admitted that our current laws are too weak in their response today. Where are the loopholes or the flaws in the current legal system around this issue?
24: So many consumers think that it is illegal to sell unsafe products online, and unfortunately that's not the case. So companies don't have to make sure that the products they sell are safe before they sell them. And that's what we want to see happen. And that's what the ACCC agrees needs to happen as well. More often, we find that domestic businesses or businesses that have brick and mortar stores in Australia comply with safety standards. So we have a kind of patchwork product safety regime and mandatory and voluntary safety standards exist for a small range of products. But for things like button battery toys, most companies in Australia are compliant with those standards, but they're forced to compete with these overseas giant online marketplaces that are importing thousands and thousands of product categories a day for very, very cheap prices. And so the problems arise where those products don't meet the same standards that many domestic businesses do.
0: There's a bit of a whack-a-mole issue here, isn't there, where every time you discover a product that might be illegal in Australia or unsafe in Australia, you can have that removed and then suddenly another one pops up. It's very hard to keep an eye on a lot of these global platforms.
24: Absolutely. We're only a very small organisation with limited testing capacity. So we test a drop in the ocean of what is available. And we find so many unsafe products, I can't even imagine the scale of actually what is available to consumers. We've heard stories of the asbestos sand, which obviously was a big issue, but something that Choice tests as well is COTS. And so we find that there are COTS available for sale that don't meet those very critical safety standards for children as well. And that is, you know, alongside those butter battery toys and the novelty cigarette lighters and all of these kinds of things. And there's just such a volume of these kinds of products available.
0: And look, the other thing to say is there is a buyer beware factor to this. People have got to be very, very cautious about what they're buying online. But also, if you can support an Australian retailer or an Australian company where something is Australian made or Australian owned, that should be our first choice of action anyway.
24: Yeah, it's a combination. It's a bit of buyer beware, like always make sure that you're supervising children with anything that you purchase, but we need to be making sure that these products aren't ending up in the hands of children or in people's homes. And I think that's where the critical change needs to happen.
0: If people have identified a problem in this area, how do they get in touch and get involved with your campaign?
24: Just go to our website, www.choice.com.au, reach out, and we're always happy to hear those complaints.
0: Bea, we really appreciate your time. Thank you.
24: No worries.
0: That's Bea Sherwood, the Senior Campaigns and Policy Advisor for Choice. If you'd like to join that campaign or you have had an experience with one of these products that has not met Australian safety standards, particularly with children and for families, the website is choice.com.au.
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0: And that's our program for this Wednesday night. Great to have your company. We'll be back tomorrow night on your radio network. I'm James Willis. Catch you then.
13: Jindalee,
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27: Good evening, I'm Jamel Wells. New data shows the pace of Australia's economic growth is slowing. Federal Politics editor Michael Packey.
28: The Bureau of Statistics says the economy grew 2.1% over the year to June. This is down on the March reading, but still higher than analysts expected. Growth is mainly being driven by fuel imports, investment in data centres and electric vehicle sales. Treasurer Jim Chalmers claims the economy is resilient despite tough conditions.
29: Our three primary challenges: inflation, productivity, and global volatility.
28: The opposition's Tim Wilson argues Labor isn't dealing with the problems, meaning households are struggling.
30: The brutal truth is that the government's active inflation agenda is catching up with it.
28: The Reserve Bank will take the growth numbers into account when considering its next interest rate move later this month. Michael Packey reporting.
27: Fears are held for 38 Australians still missing after the Nepal flood. Five have been found. Australian aid has arrived in the capital, Kathmandu. Federal Minister Anne Lee says everything possible is being done to help those affected by the flood.
31: Of those that have been located, there were some in Nepal, some in Tibet, and three of them were completely outside the crisis area altogether. We still hold grave concerns for those 38 Australians who is still missing.
27: A man's been fatally shot in Sydney in a possible second mistaken identity shooting in as many days. The man in his 40s died in the doorway of a Merrylands West house this afternoon. Police say others at the address are known to them, but they're investigating if the wrong person has been targeted. Victorian detectives have spoken to four Sydney Swans players as investigations continue into an alleged sexual assault in a Melbourne hotel, and Queensland police are investigating the theft of thousands of sheep in the state's west, Georgia Condek reports.
32: Investigations indicate more than 5,000 sheep were taken from a property outside Blackall earlier this year. The ewes and rams are fitted with white National Livestock Identification System tags. They're estimated to be worth more than $1.7 million. Police say they're interested in speaking with anyone who observes suspicious stock movements, transport activity and unusual behaviour between the months of February and May. Georgia Condek reporting.
27: In finance, one Australian dollar is buying around 71.1 US cents.
12: With the 4BC app, you have the power of 4BC in the palm of your hand. 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Brisbane's 4BC.
27: North Melbourne has sacked coach Alistair Clarkson with 1 year left on his contract. He failed to lead the Kangaroos to an AFL finals berth in the past 4 years. President Sonia Hood says he isn't the right coach moving forward.
33: Having consulted widely across the club, it's become clear that Alistair no longer has the belief from enough people at the club that he is the right coach to take this group forward. Once we knew that, it felt disrespectful to him to have him coach into 2027, knowing that we would not extend him at the end of that.
27: The NRL's controversial kickoff rule experiment will continue in round 27. The Bulldogs, Broncos and Dragons Eels game will see the defending team given the option of kicking off or receiving. Perth Bears have signed Canterbury Bulldogs winger Jonathan Suar on a 3-year deal, and Alex Dimonor's first round match at the US Open has been pushed back until tomorrow due to rain. That's news and sport.
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27: Fine overnight, getting down to 14 degrees. Tomorrow, fine and mostly sunny with a top of around 31. The chance of early fog in the west. Looking further ahead, Friday, sunny with a top of 33. Saturday, sunny and a top of 32. Mostly sunny on Sunday with a top temperature of 34 degrees. On Moreton Bay, northerly winds 10 to 15 knots and seas around a metre.
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21: Good evening, everyone. Welcome along. Welcome to a Wednesday night. We're our news hour. There's a lot to cover, but the story out of Sydney today, it's got me hot under the collar, and it's so, so frustrating where we've had a shooting in Sydney today at Marylands West. The police are saying it's likely that this person is another innocent victim of a gangland shooting in this gangland war that's been continuing for years. And the grim statistic is that if this one is confirmed, and they believe it is, that it's 8 and possibly now 9 innocent people dying over 5 years. And I know over the years people have said, well, if they're shooting each other, it's a Darwinian thing. They knock each other off, but you've got to go back a long way and you can see instances where innocent people have either been killed or have had lucky escapes because they've caught in the crossfire of this stuff. And the thing that really worries me, and again, you draw conclusions. But what we do know is that when these gangland wars happen and a hit is ordered by one group against another, the cows that order the hit, they're not going out and doing it themselves. They contract it out. And we do know that it's contracted out and it can go through a number of different phases. So they might say, okay, well, we need a contract on person X, and they might do it via the dark web, whatever it might be, and someone will pick up that contract and then they'll subcontract it out, and then it'll be subcontracted out again. So it goes through two or three different hands, and eventually some desperate young person might think, I'll put on the balaclava and maybe get 10 grand and I'll hope I'll be able to get away with it. And that may explain why so many of these things are being done in a very haphazard way and why innocent people are being targeted, because these things are very, very sloppy, essentially. And you'd like to grab the people who are engineering this, the cowards who are ordering these hits. And then when you talk to the walking encyclopedia on this, Mark Morrie from The Telegraph, we have him on regularly here. We try and go and he writes about it. They produce stories about it in great, great detail. And sometimes it's a dispute over territory. It can be a dispute over a missing shipment of some kind of drug. It could be illegal tobacco. And then sometimes it's because there's been a slight. Someone has offended someone. And so it's as moronic as that. And so I don't know how you structure a law that can target the people that do this, and I'm not a lawyer, but I would think that we need to take action, because this stuff's being contracted out and young people are thinking there's an easy way to get 10 grand, and then they stuff it up, someone loses their life. We've had people in their 80s losing their lives over the last 5 years. So it is frustrating. It's one for our politicians, and let's see if they can come up with some solutions. I know the police are flat out working on all of this to try and identify it, and it must be frustrating for them having to deal with such a stupid, stupid thing, these morons running around shooting each other and thinking that somehow they puff their chest out and they go to the gym. It just is very, very frustrating. Got that off my chest tonight. If there's any news on that one, we'll bring it to you. 131873 is the number, and we did have a very disturbing call on the show last night from a fellow, and I'm getting messages as well, and I know James was getting them during the Money News program, about this huge Western Sydney home builder battler, and people are concerned about their pay, some of the money they're owed, some of their entitlements. And the story this evening is they've now got another 24 hours. The rescue package, they've got to get $20 million to see out the month so they can meet the payroll, and maybe $40 million to get through to Christmas. And if they can't do that, so it seems the deadline will now be tomorrow. And some of you are listening and very, very anxious, because not only are you worried about whether you're going to be able to keep your job if you're an employee, or whether you're a contractor, and there are contractors who are owed huge amounts of money, and they in turn are being hit by others for bills that they've run up. It's an absolute debacle, this. So it looks like D-Day for that one might be tomorrow afternoon. 131873 is the number. There's also today, of course, been some moves by the New South Wales government on this issue of pill testing. We've already got very warm weather, and we know what happens with these music festivals. It's an imperfect situation, because the drugs are illegal. It is illegal to possess them, illegal to sell them. But you then go to the festival, and we know they do take them there, and then what happens with the pill testing regime is going to be continued. It sparked the debate we've been having for a few years on this one today. So our news hour guest will have some thoughts on that one, and we'll go through all of that with you, and you may have some thoughts you want to share with us as well, maybe some personal experience. 131873 is the number. I know a lot of you groan, and you kind of, really? There's another opinion poll today. For what it's worth, I'll just give it to you quickly. This is the Essential poll that they published in The Guardian. But interestingly, because from the point of view of the Coalition, Coalition's got to get themselves consistently above One Nation in terms of their primary vote. So this latest one, maybe no surprise. So it's showing that in the last month, support for the Coalition's gone from 22% to 26%, still very low. One Nation's gone from 28% to 23%, so the Coalition's now ahead in this poll. And the government, which was 31%, well, they've dropped 5 percentage points. That's just in the last few months, again, since the May budget. So the Labor Party's down on 26, Coalition's on 26, One Nation's on 23, and it's not necessarily relevant, say, in a state like New South Wales with optional preferential, where there is full preferential voting, then that comes into play, where if the Coalition gets ahead of One Nation, and One Nation voters in a state election who might think, well, a pox on all their houses, I'll just put one in there and I won't give any preferences. And that's likely to happen in New South Wales. But federally, you've got to distribute preferences. And I'd be hard-pressed to think that most One Nation voters wouldn't be giving their preferences to the coalition as opposed to the government. But we'll see. That's still a way away. I thought I'd throw that one up because it has emerged this afternoon. And our NewsHour guest tonight, a couple of things I want to talk to her about, but she's come up with a really, really interesting idea to solve one of the dilemmas that we're dealing with. And I always like it when someone comes up with a common sense, simple, cut-through idea that makes a lot of sense. I'll get it to run it past you. Maybe some of you will go, hang on, you can't do that. It makes sense to me. So I always love good solutions to difficult issues. She's got one, and that gives you an idea. We're talking to one of our favourite NewsHour guests coming up straight after this. 131873 is the number. It's 14 past eight here on this Wednesday.
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21: 17 minutes past eight is the time. It is a Wednesday night. Jamie Rogers is our NewsHour guest. Jamie is a presenter on News 24. She's a member of the Liberal Party, a candidate at the last election, and has some pretty good policy ideas as well, and joins us on a regular basis. Jamie, good evening once again.
38: Hello, John. How are you?
21: Good. Now, you've got a very good idea, which will run past our listeners in about 5 to 10 minutes. Mm-hmm. So just because I think you'll be – I love that creative thinking that you've got.
38: And I'm also very interested to see what the listeners think about the idea too. And they might have some feedback or some different tweaks that we could do to it. I'm looking forward to it.
21: All right, very good. 131-873 is number. Just look, Roy here is saying my Labor mob. So if you're actually sitting in the middle, you're do not have the guts to tackle the western suburbs. Gangs adopt the old American laws and follow the money. That's from Roy. Well, they do. The police are quite sophisticated in following the money. They try, but this stuff is so unsophisticated, where they just they contract the job out to someone who knows. They just they're figuring, well, I'll stick a balaclava on, might get 10 grand.
38: It's cash. The mistaken identities that is just frightening.
21: Yeah, it's frightening. It's terrible. And we've had instances before. The two that come to mind, there was a truck driver that was killed by a stray bullet. This goes back quite a way. Mm. And I do remember one night there was also a shooting where they just basically shot up a house as a warning, but it went, and my memory is it went through the window of a hospital. It might have been at Auburn, where there were some nurses there. Now, it could have hit one of them.
38: Mm.
21: So this is always the penalties and the – I don't know what you can do.
38: It's an enormous issue, John.
21: Yep. I talked to someone earlier tonight. I said, well, do you have a situation where you come down like a ton of bricks on the person that's done it and say, well – we'll take a few bricks off if you tell us who the person further up the line is. I don't think
38: that's going to help either. And
21: they know when they go to jail, the person up the line's going to hit them.
38: And they're often recruiting really young kids as well and saying, someone, here's a couple of $1,000 if you go and do X. Mm. So it's something that we really need to get on top of, but it's really bad.
21: Yep. All right. Well, we've had a trial of a pill testing. So this is the issue that comes up, and we're about to go into what's going to be apparently a very warm summer. So the music festivals are there, and I talked to people. In fact, I got a note from someone here saying that I'm told ecstasy tablets were invented apparently to make techno music sound better. But people tell me that a lot of these festivals are designed the music to be consumed while, and I've never taken the stuff, but people have been taking it for a very long time. So I just want to play you the New South Wales Health Minister, because they released they've done the trial. They believe there's been a success. So I just want to run a couple of comments past you here. This is the New South Wales Health Minister, Ryan Park, what he's saying. Have a listen.
1: 91% of people who reported an intention to take harm reduction actions after receiving their results. So that could be things like getting rid of the drug, spacing out their doses, seeking some shade, utilising water, things that will keep them safer.
21: Okay. He also said it wasn't a silver bullet. Now, the New South Wales opposition leader, Kelly Sloane, Kelly Sloane, in between being a reporter and a news journalist and a politician, she ran the Life Education and the Healthy Harold program. So they look into how you talk to young people about drugs specifically. So she knows a fair bit about this. So this is what Kelly Sloane had to say.
3: I just don't think we should be entering this dangerous territory. I don't think we should be permissive. I ultimately don't believe it will save lives. The way we save lives is to send a very clear and unequivocal message that any way of taking drugs is not okay. And if you have drugs in your system, you shouldn't be on our roads. It's quite clear to me, and it's tough, but we have to make the tough decisions in government, and we have to be very clear about the message that we are sending to young people. And I simply don't believe this will work.
21: I'll throw one up, and then I'll get your thoughts on this, because when I've heard people talk about how this works, and Will Tregoning runs one of the pill testing operations, and he was on the Drive Time show in Sydney today explaining the way that it works. So just have a listen. Here it is.
4: Yeah, we really welcome this decision from government today, though also we do want to see this service made accessible in the general community. Essentially, what happens in these services is that people who are planning to take drugs sit down and talk to a health professional, usually for the first time, about their drug use and get advice about the risks and how to be safer. And so that's something that I'm a parent to.
21: Yep.
4: I'm definitely not encouraging my kids to use drugs, but we have to respond to the reality that's in front of us.
6: And it's been a reality for decades. So those medical professionals, do they have a role of talking the kids out of it?
4: Absolutely. Like, it always depends on what message the person is ready to hear, right? You can't necessarily demand that a person take a particular step after.
21: Yeah, so that's Will Tregoning, and they go in there, they get the drug tested, they give it in brochures, and then they say, well, this is what it is, this is what it does to your body, this is the impact it has on you, and they've given them the information that they need, even down to saying, well, they might say, well, I'm going to drink a lot of water, that's good. Well, can't drink too much water. So they're trying to, but they're also saying, if you've got a problem, they're trying to refer them to rehabilitation. Now, it's an illegal. You've got to get it illegally, and then take it into the festivals.
38: And you might get caught by the police before you even enter onto the premises. But you know, I just think, John, people are going to go take the drugs. We're not going to be able to stop them. And I know that we can. A lot of people have said, put this money into education. We are out there educating. People know that drugs are bad, and they're going to go and take them. I don't have a problem with a drug testing tent or facility out there on the site, so that if someone does want to go in there, talk, get some advice, and perhaps maybe throw out their drugs, or maybe go and do it in a safer way. Now, I know that word safer way doesn't really go in relation with drug use, but it might give kids a bit more of an understanding of what they're about to do. And the only downside, I do think, though, is that it might give that false sense of security, that you get your pill tested and then something bad does happen. And then who's liable for that? I would imagine that when you're in there getting the pill testing, you are signing a waiver that if things go south, that you're not going to go and sue the company or whoever conducted the test. But I do think it does create an opportunity for health services to intervene

0: the child. Mm. And again, I know because they won't go and pay the $50 or whatever it's going to cost to go and get it tested. But I think the organisers of these festivals should be also implementing a drug pill testing side, and then if you want to go use it, you can, but it shouldn't, the owner shouldn't be falling back onto the taxpayer.
1: And their obligation is to provide a safe space. And look, I know people are going to say, hearing people, older people talking about it, but I do talk to people who say that a lot of the music and the dancing is enhanced. Mm. So, and that's part of the message, isn't it, that if you say to people that ecstasy is bad, I don't think I've ever seen it, but ecstasy is bad, and then you take it and it gives you a bit of a rush and you're dancing around, you think, well, it's not that bad. Mm. But of course, you don't know what's in it, you don't know how strong it is.
0: Exactly.
1: And then it can have a...
0: And, sitting there with an expert, because, when kids hear their parents saying, oh, drugs are bad, you might not be listening to them. But if you're sitting there across from a health professional who is testing and saying to you, you know what, this tablet that you're about to ingest actually looks like it might have rat poisoning in it. Because you do hear stories about the sort of chemicals that are within these tablets. And this is what could happen to you if you take that.
1: Yeah.
0: And you might walk out of there and think, you know what, this isn't for me actually, and throw it away.
1: I would be interested to see, because they did do a report and they said there were people who did go along to rehabilitation and did decide, all right, because if you're actually given an exposition of what it is doing to your body.
0: Yeah.
1: You can.
0: And what it can do to your brain. Yeah. And if you literally sit there and explain it to someone.
1: Yeah.
0: Perhaps they'll do that. So I just don't think that, it's obviously a very controversial topic, but I think it won't do, it just have it there.
1: Yeah, because I remember going back to my 20s and I had a brief period of using probably the most lethal drug, which was tobacco. Mm. And I remember someone was explaining to me how when you suck it in, the old special filters, you suck that in and it burns away and the little hairs on your lungs.
0: Yes.
1: But then I latched onto something I read, which was that if you stop before you're 35, your body's going to be able to regenerate all that. And I thought, oh, happy days. I've got a few years.
0: It was the ads for me on TV. Remember those awful ads where they were getting the cancer on their lips and on their tongue, and you could see the lungs when the heart was stopped working? That freaked me out from never having a cigarette. So if you can sit there and explain to kids the seriousness of what is going on, I would encourage people, obviously, not to take drugs, and I would hate for my children to go down that path. And I know that people might think that this is normalising drug use, but it, in my opinion, I think it's just adding an extra element of perhaps a safety aspect
1: where you can get a bit of information. I mean, it's easy to think you can get it. You can get a big high by listening to the music. The music can, music is a tonic of extraordinary power. Mm. But I can sit there and say that.
0: And whether people actually would go and use a drug testing facility, because you might think you're going to get into trouble.
1: And just on this, because it is an imperfect thing because it's illegal. You can't. It's illegal to buy it, illegal to sell it. But the concept is that if you can get inside with it, then you can go and get it tested.
0: It's like the heroin injection rooms. That's illegal.
1: Yeah, that's right.
0: You've got a facility which you're not allowed to smoke in the facility, and smoking is legal. But
1: And the argument would be, all right, well if they've got that inside and you're thinking, well, I'll take it before I go inside, if you actually had some sort of body searches and everything, which they have done, and with the dogs you just ingest before you go, which seems to be what a lot of people do.
0: There was one lady, I think it was on Mark's program today, might have been Clinton, where she said her son was caught with drugs and he ended up getting quite heavily penalised. He wasn't allowed to go into the US with his family. And she said that he learnt such a tough lesson because he was actually caught and got into trouble with the police. And that was a great way to get kids to learn.
1: Yeah.
0: Because it's illegal. Yeah.
1: You can't go to the US and you're going to be turned away.
0: There'll be a record that you then have to have.
1: Can I just go through some of these questions I've got? Can't hold, I think this is a younger listener, can't hold the promoter of a festival accountable, people having too much fun, Don King didn't get sued because Mike Tyson got punched in the head, festival guys must be 18 plus, be responsible for their own poor choices. So there's that one there. They need to do a cocaine campaign. Well, cocaine seems to be everywhere.
0: It does seem to be everywhere.
1: From what I can gather, it's not safe.
0: But here's a good point though. You could do, whether it is an ecstasy or cocaine or acid, any of those, and just show on TV what happens to your brain, or fentanyl. There was the documentary recently with fentanyl and everyone's just standing there frozen in the street. And I thought, if anyone sees that,

0: That alone would surely turn you off taking it.
1: But when you see, you think, look at The Wire, any of those shows which show you people who are victims of meth and the way they like Breaking Bad, where the whole narrative is about guy cooking meth, but then you saw the victims, just horrific. But it seems that maybe people get to a really low point and they think, oh, I'm going to try this, and it makes them feel fantastic.
0: Or it's, you get peer pressure and...
1: Yeah, yes. And they feel really good. They think that's great, and then suddenly they're hooked and they end up losing teeth, and it's just, yeah, it's just horrific.
0: The very sad side of that.
1: Graham says, if I go to the chemist, want to buy cold and flu tabs with pseudoephedrine, I've got to show my driver's license. Limit of how much paracetamol you can buy. And just on this question of drugs, generally, Greg's saying, if you can't find hundreds of container loads of tobacco, not sure kilo bags of Class A drugs are going to be found. He's talking about our borders.
0: It's a very valid point. Yeah, because it's all getting in here.
1: Yeah. All right. 131873 is the number. A few different comments on all of that. So look, let's take a break, because you've come up with a fantastic idea for one of our dramas, which is data centres, where we're going to put them, how we're going to power them. I really like this. I'll see what our listeners think. Jamie Rogers is our NewsHour guest here tonight at 28 to 9.
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1: Really interesting feedback from our listeners here tonight. Just on this question of pill testing and drugs, Mark's at Port Macquarie. 30 years working on these type of music events, the organisers have got so many duty of care matters. They've got to sign off on occupational health and safety, main duty of care should be the focus on drugs coming into the event should be a cost of doing business. That's essentially what you're saying. If workers on the events are not wearing a high-vis vest, where there can be fines attached, but the laws don't hold the organisers responsible for drug use. So look, a lot of people agreeing with what you're saying there. And they're also saying, see, Greg here, when I was a child, I witnessed my older smoking relative's fingers be permanently stained a yellowish-brown. Even then, I was horrified by what colour their insides must have been. I remember seeing people with beards and the yellow stuff and the yellow
0: fingers.
1: But I still got hooked for a few years because it gave you a little bit of a buzz, even though your breath stank and it was in the morning. It was pretty awful, really, wasn't it?
0: I've never smoked. No, but I remember when you could smoke inside in nightclubs and you would come home and reek at your hair, and the next day it would just stink.
1: Or if you... If you went out on a Saturday in the early part of the afternoon, so I'm going to get a bottle of milk, and then you came home, what was it like in the tab? Because I've sneaky tripped to the tab. I've come back stinking of cigarettes. I've never forgotten that because it does get into your clothes, doesn't it?
0: Yeah.
1: Let's get to your story, because you've got this idea, and we've got a problem with data centres, haven't we? What these data centres, where are we going to put them? How are we going to power them? There's a whole range of issues, and a lot of our listeners are concerned because they're working on the regulations now as to where to put the data centres. But so they're rushing to get ahead of the regulations, and a lot of them are going in areas where there's housing, close to schools.
0: Yeah.
1: And so you're saying to those who say, well, they've got to go somewhere, a great answer.
0: I had this epiphany just a few weeks ago and I thought data centres, as we know, require a substantial amount of land, electricity, infrastructure, and at a time when we are competing for housing, it's hard to try and find this where to best put this in this limited space. What about regional and rural racetracks? Now, obviously not every single racetrack is going to be the right fit, but at almost any regional centre, the chances are you will find a racetrack that is occupying a large amount of land. Mm. And you don't race every single day of the year. Mm. And so I just thought we could potentially do a feasibility study to ensure that the noise isn't going to be impacting the horses or racing, and ensure that it's not going to do any damage to a local community. But I just thought it's a way to make the most of this space, but also bring in another revenue stream for country racing, because to maintain these tracks is not cheap. And it's a really important part of local communities is having their racetrack. And my idea was, well, it would bring jobs to the area. It would bring more infrastructure without actually going and damaging any of our agricultural land.
1: Yep.
0: Because these racetracks are sitting there, and often it is on land that sometimes they've got like swamps around them that it's probably not appropriate to be used for housing anyway. And let's utilise it, put the land to work and put data centres.
1: If people have a thought, Dolby apparently is a massive track, one of our listeners is saying, but most country and regional racetracks, unlike the ones in Sydney where and in Brisbane where you have the inside car park inside the course. So you have the car parks that are outside and the area in the middle. I know beautiful Tuncurry Racecourse has a little dam and they have a golf driving range. Well, that could move somewhere else, you know. I'm going to be in trouble with the people up there now. But if it was not noisy,
0: It
1: didn't have enough, because the horses train in the morning, so I don't know how much noise these things make, but it's inside. It's a building.
0: Yeah, so we would do the testing to ensure. And some of these racetracks won't be the right fit, but some are on such enormous parcels of land that if you just allocated a small section of it, this could be a way to secure Australia's sporting tradition of racing, but also enable building the infrastructure for an industry that I think is going to help shape our economic future. And we want to ensure that we can maximise it and embrace it and get a part of the data centres and AI so that it doesn't leave our shores and investment gets moved somewhere else, because there's nothing stopping businesses going to New Zealand and we still can just get the data from over there. So I think we need to try and just think outside the box and find different ideas of where we can put these data centres without impacting housing ability or other infrastructure projects.
1: Because I was talking to John Blackburn, I know you've had him on your show. He's the bloke. He's the bloke who was talking back in 2013 about our fuel security, and the need for that. And we were talking. He's written a big piece on AI and saying that that we've got to be careful. But in the end, we don't have much of a choice because it's the whole security thing. Mm. If they want to build them here and we have the data centres here, we have a lot of data centres here and data centres are going to be driving things, that if we don't do it, we're going to be connected to the data centres through the undersea cables that link us to the rest of the world. And, of course, if there's some sort of a conflict, those cables are very vulnerable.
0: Exactly.
1: And suddenly we're cut off in the same way that he argued for, and they're talking about it today, a feasibility study for the another fuel refinery in Western Australia, which we do need in the short term.
0: Yes, we do. Absolutely. Right. Absolutely. So that was just an idea. So I would love the feedback from listeners of what they think, just to try and see, okay, there's enormous land, it's not used every day, let's put it to work and bring in another revenue stream for local communities but also to racing. Yeah.
1: You'd be surprised to hear that you're a bit younger than me, but you are a mum, so several generations we look at, and you've got kids and you think, where are they, what world are they going into with AI in particular? With AI in particular, what jobs are they going to do?
0: Hudson wants to be an engineer and I have time for, I think, oh, is that going to be a job? Because AI will probably be able to do it. Mm. You probably want to go, I say something, you want to go down more of a trade, but anyway. Yep. But you do that. Every time they say something, you think, oh, that might be taken by AI.
1: And I remember when I was at school and we'd do the, we'd do complicated math stuff and we'd do tables and all stuff that I think, am I ever going to use this? Whenever I raise it, I get people who ring me who are either architects or on-site builders who talk about all of the things and the things that I didn't take much attention to in maths, but they're using it to work out how this wall's going to line up with that wall and how the roof's going to sit on top. Mm. So, look, Simon's also saying you do need a lot of water as well for the data centres, but I think they circulate that water inside the data centre.
0: From what I have read. But some of the racetracks, though, are they have got some of the irrigation systems that are already in there.
1: Yeah, they do. They do. And look, as a member of the Australian Turf Club, one of our listeners says, what about Randwick Racecourse? If this is being transcribed, Jamie was talking about this, not me. But Randwick's not on.
0: So Randwick wouldn't be appropriate only because there's not the space.
1: Yep.
0: And that it was actually, I was driving to Randwick when I had the idea.
1: Mm. Well, Canterbury Racetrack is used just for
0: racing.
1: Or
0: Warwick Farm. Warwick Farm
1: Canterbury,
0: could be.
1: I don't think there's anyone training at Canterbury. It's just a racetrack. Because they train at Warwick Farm.
0: They do. But Warwick Farm, they do train there, but it is much more of a racetrack that you could probably put a data centre on.
1: Yeah. Someone's saying, how much land's available of a racetrack? How much land needed for these data banks? Do they fit? That's the question. I guess they're
0: different
1: sizes.
0: Because they're all different sizes. Yep. And some racetracks, as we said, would be more appropriate than others.
1: Mm. Okay. All right. Don't talk about golf courses, please.
0: No, I have no intention of touching golf courses. I think golf's an incredibly important sport to be out there playing. We need golf courses.
1: Thank you.
0: That's
1: very
0: why
1: much.
0: We've got to put the racetracks to work.
1: Exactly. Look, we'll take a break, come back in a moment, because there's a couple of things I want to ask you about, include the Ooshie thing. I know we've talked about it since the first day it came out, we were talking about it, and it's just gone day after day after day. It's one of the biggest own goals I've ever seen.
0: It is.
1: In politics.
0: Hilarious.
1: Incredible. So, because the Ooshie's here, my old producer has gone to Woolworths, and we actually got hold of a couple of Ooshies, but they're very hard to find.
0: They're impossible. I've got two kids, and I was specifically going to Woolworths to do our groceries to be able to get the Ooshies. Mm. And Annika's video, Annika Wells, when she put I happened to be sitting next to my 8-year-old, and he goes, oh, look, she's playing with Ooshies. And I thought, yep, your video is satisfying an 8-year-old. That is the level that you're trying to speak to.
1: Exactly. I've got feedback on this.
0: Great.
1: And calls, so we'll get to that shortly at 16 minutes to 9.
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1: 30 minutes to 9, 131873 is the number. Jamie's idea for finding data centres and looking at putting them in race courses. Building massive data centres in rural areas sounds good, but strange local communities. Digital warehouses gulp millions of gallons of water for cooling. This is why it's got to be looked at, because people are telling me that it runs as a circular thing. But the power thing, I think these companies have said that we're prepared to pay for our own power.
0: Yes.
1: In some cases for a small modular reactor, which would also provide power for the community.
0: And you could make they're little enough that they could also potentially sit next to them on the racetrack and also then help power the community too.
1: Yep. Right, let's
0: but
1: go
0: it
1: to
0: have to be a small modular.
1: Robert, hello, Robert.
22: Yeah, good evening. Well, my thoughts on the data centres are they should be subject to zonal taxation. You've got zonal taxation in the US, in China, in Germany. There should be lower rates of tax to encourage them to be outside of metropolitan areas. Put them in areas which are less dense and give them a tax rate that offsets the additional cost of cabling, optical cabling, that will be incurred when they're located out of a metropolitan area.
1: Yeah, that makes sense. Look, because they're all clamouring to get in. I think people from Google were here a couple of weeks ago. They say they'd be happy to power it themselves with a modular reactor, nuclear reactor. But it doesn't have to be away from the city, I imagine.
0: Yes, but we've got to make sure the reality is these things won't be able to be powered with windmills.
1: Yeah.
0: That's just not going to be realistic. It needs to have some strong baseload power.
1: Yep.
0: So that's a separate issue.
1: It's a good idea there, Robert. Very, very good, because these are the things that could go into the mix as well. Darren's with us now. Hello, Darren.
23: Hi, guys. How are you?
1: Good,
0: hi,
1: mate.
0: Darren.
23: Good. I've read an article a few weeks ago now, and what the Chinese are actually doing with the data centres, they're actually building them underwater, just off the coast.
1: I've
23: so it solves the cooling problem with the water, and they don't have to use energy to keep pumping the water around to keep them cool.
1: So, actually, Interesting. We should look into that, actually. Mm. That's something, because another question here is can they use salt water instead of fresh? Because that makes a difference in terms of what you do.
0: Yeah, that's a great question. I'm going to research. I'll come back. I'm on again
1: in
0: 2 weeks.
1: You can do it on your show on Sunday night, and then you come back to us. You're going to keep it for your own show, aren't you? That's fair
0: enough.
1: Well,
0: I didn't actually talk about this on my show because it was in the paper on Monday.
1: Right. At 10 minutes to 9, look, a lot more feedback on this, which we'll get to shortly, but I did want to raise this with you because this is another thing that you're concerned about. Now, Pauline Hanson's talking about schools forcing their ideology on the children, and then she's talking about what's happening and the whole conversation about political violence. But I was interested in this one here where after she talked about brainwashing in schools, Victorian teachers were asked to respond to Pauline Hanson's remarks. Can we just have a listen to some of this? Here we go.
3: I've got federal police with me all the time when I'm on the road. I attended a function yesterday. I had a few ratbags there that actually turned up. So really the intel is telling them that there is a concern for my safety. So I appreciate the support. They are inciting this violence against me because they're gearing up those ones. And you only just saw it a couple of weeks ago, Mark, with the students right across the whole country. They're being brainwashed in the educational system and they're being told that I'm a racist and the policy.
1: Yeah. So you've got some thoughts on this because Victoria in particular, there have been concerns expressed about it and kids are going out, very young kids, going out and getting involved in some of the protests. Mm. Thoughts?
0: Pauline's right. I have seen firsthand experience of the things that children are coming out of saying in the classroom. And that's where they're being taught this extreme left-wing ideology. I had Colleen Harkin from the IPA on my show on Sunday to talk exactly about this, where history in Australia is now completely being taught through a left-leaning lens. And they're not learning, children, anything about the positive past that this country has gone through. Yes, there's obviously some very difficult times, which you should talk about, but also look at the positive things that has been achieved. To the point, though, where history is not even becoming a compulsory subject in schools other than in Victoria, which I think is wild that Victoria is the only one that's kept history as a permanent subject. And so kids aren't learning. And then when they are being taught, they're learning to dislike this country. And so you can then see them going out and protesting against someone like a Pauline Hanson. Mm-hmm. I thought schools should have been saying, you know what, let's sit down and actually discuss One Nation's policies and actually debate about it and learn how to think for ourselves versus being told what to think. You know, we're reading articles in the paper about debating is no longer happening in schools because kids are getting too offended and then parents go and complain. And my other son, my older one, it's my younger one we're having some other left-wing issues with, but my older one, he had a test just recently and we were asking him about it and he said, oh, we're not allowed to talk to our peers about our answers. Mm. And I said to him, what do you mean? And he said, because if the person you're talking to found the question hard, well, they'll get upset because you're telling them that they got it wrong. And I said to him, that's not true. Like, remember after an exam, you'd stand there with your friends and be like, oh, what did you say? What did you write? And then you'd have that moment of, maybe I got it wrong. Then you might have ended up doing really well. But Hudson said, we can't talk about our answers or what we did in the exam because the other person might get upset or offended.
1: Yep.
0: And this is what's happening though. Kids are being so cushioned and constantly made to feel almost like that victim mentality right from this young age. They're not building any form of resilience.
1: Shame you can't debate things though, isn't it? So
0: I loved debating at school. It's so important.
1: Let's go through just a few quick ones here. Thinking outside the square, AI said it could be located next to sewage treatment plants where water's recycled. Mm. That's an idea.
0: Yep.
1: Can't have them near public infrastructure because they might be targets of drones in the future. That, to me, is a scary thing when you think about all of that. Thinking way too small. Data centers today overseas having to provide their own power generation. Well, that's what we talked about here, and Google wants to do it.
0: Yeah.
1: So I think that can happen. So there's that at 9:05. There's also your role as a board member of the North Sydney Bears. You're involved with the incoming Bears coming in. Just a quick check. I always ask you every couple of weeks. They'll be in the competition next year. Parramatta, they beat Cronulla last week, and Appy Twiddle, I think, is the fullback. He was fantastic. He was really good. I'm just wondering whether everyone's saying, oh, they haven't recruited a big name, but they've recruited a lot of players that look like they are really with huge upside.
0: They have, and they've been recruiting a lot of younger players as well. So you just watch and see. It is building nicely. I think there's so much excitement over in WA, John. We had, when the jersey was launched a few weeks ago, the sales of the shirts went through the roof for the jerseys, but also here on the West Coast and the East Coast, both have just been skyrocketing. And I'll tell you what, a few Manly fans that I came across during the election, well, guess what I saw them wearing at North Sydney Oval on Saturday night last week?
1: Bears outfit. Manly
0: fans. Yes, they were. And I actually said to them, what are you doing here? And in that jersey. And they said, oh, we actually used to be Bears fans, but when they left the competition, we went and supported Manly. And now that they're back, we're coming back.
1: Just go and look up John Stanley's Only Fans and you'll find all of the podcasts that we've done, the Jamie Rogers podcast.
0: John Howard. I heard your John Howard. He was on last week. Episode on Friday and
1: fantastic.
0: It was sensational.
1: Well, Jamie Rogers is there. So if you haven't caught up with it, her story about how she was living in the Northern Peninsula, she was up there around Manly. She was a Roosters supporter, but she gave Manly the flick and she's now firmly ensconced with the Bears. So fantastic. You're on Sunday night.
0: Sunday night, 7 o'clock, News 24.
1: We'll see you again very soon.
0: You certainly will.
1: Thank you so much, Jamie, at 3:09.
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1: Yes, thank you so much for all your feedback we've had for Jamie Rogers. Her show is on Sunday night, and we'll have her back with us very, very soon as a NewsHour guest. Now, in the next hour, just very quietly, Trent Nikolic is coming in. I'm going to trigger him again because I saw him today driving this monstrous car around the roads. All coming up shortly.
7: North Lakes, Woolloongabba, Mackenzie, 4BC is Brisbane. BC News.
8: Good evening, I'm Jamel Wells. Australian aid has landed in Nepal as the country faces sanitation issues after catastrophic floods. Hygiene kits are being distributed along with tools and tarpaulins. There's concern it may be difficult to get the aid to affected areas with roads and other infrastructure destroyed. Five Australians have been found, but 38 are still missing. The Australian economy slowed in the year to June as consumer sentiment continues to weaken. The economy grew 2.1%, which is down on the March reading. Much of the growth was driven by fuel imports, data centre construction and electric vehicle sales. The opposition's Tim Wilson says the broader economy is struggling.
9: The Treasurer's out there boasting about these numbers, but I can tell you that there is not a single small business that's going to the wall that shares his enthusiasm. Australian households and those sitting around the kitchen tables of the nation know headline numbers aren't translating to improved living standards.
8: Police are investigating if a fatal shooting in Sydney's West was a case of mistaken identity. A man in his 40s has been shot in the doorway of a Merrylands West house. Detective Superintendent Simon Glasser says others who live at the address are known to police, but it's unclear if the man was the intended target.
10: The owners of the location and people linked to the location are very well known to police. It is unclear what the male who was shot was doing at the location or what his involvement was.
8: Six teenagers have been charged over a stabbing at Box Hill in Melbourne's east. A 53-year-old man remains in hospital with serious injuries. Queensland's Work Safety Watchdog has issued notices to the police service after a compliance blitz on watch houses. The police union lodged a formal complaint in March, citing overcrowding and unsafe staffing levels. The high cost of living is taking a toll on the retirement confidence of Australians. A study by AMP claims 3 in 5 people fear their savings will run out. AMP Director Julie Schlapp says women are less confident than men.
11: Women all round actually have a lower confidence from a financial literacy perspective about how they approach retirement. That is particularly pronounced when it comes to divorce and having children. So that gender gap really emerges.
8: In finance, one Australian dollar's buying 71.3 US cents.
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8: Panthers co-captain Isaiah Yeo is being backed to make a successful comeback from a pec injury. He's named in Penrith's squad to play West Tigers on Sunday. Forward Lindsay Smith says Yeo never ceases to amaze.
12: If anyone can do it, he can, I guess. He's ticks every single box every single week that he plays, and he's one of the most diligent people I know. And yeah, I guess that just shows to the character of him that he's even attempting to do it.
8: North Melbourne has sacked Alistair Clarkson with a year to run on his contract. The four-time Hawthorn Premiership coach has been let go after 4 AFL seasons without a finals appearance. At the US Open, Australians Tristan Skulcate and Dane Sweeney are through to the second round. Alex Diminor plays his first match tomorrow morning. And the international team has been confirmed for golf's President's Cup, which includes Australians Minwoo Lee and Adam Scott. That's the latest news and sport.
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8: Fine overnight, getting down to 14 degrees. Tomorrow, fine and mostly sunny with a top of around 31. The chance of early fog in the west. Looking further ahead, Friday, sunny with a top of 33. Saturday, sunny and a top of 32. Mostly sunny on Sunday with a top temperature of 34 degrees. On Moreton Bay, northerly winds 10 to 15 knots and seas around a metre.

0: Now it's back to John Stanley, right across Australia.
1: Evening, everyone. Welcome along. It is a Wednesday night. Thank you for all the feedback we had on our news hour. We covered a fair bit of ground tonight, and we've got a bit of homework, which Jamie's going to look into, on these ideas about where to put our data centres. 131873 is the number. Of course, Wednesday nights, this hour, we talk cars. We're going to be kicking tyres a bit later with Sean Mackle from Costa Car. If you want to find out what a car's worth or what you should be paying or what perhaps someone's asking you to pay and maybe you want to see whether that's a reasonable price, we'll do all of that with Sean very, very shortly. Trent's about to launch into his diatribe on something or other. I'll try and trigger him if I can. And just on the whole, it's amazing how this Annika Wells has made such a splash with this Whooshy thing, which we played you on Monday night, and it's now been going for 3 days, this whole Whooshy thing. I did speak to our marketing and promotions manager, Luke Davis, earlier today, and I said, and he looks after things across the network. So this would be 2GB and 4BC. And I suggested, well, why don't we have Whooshies for, there'd be, you'd have a Gary Hardgrave Whooshy and for 4BC or the 4BC, but there'd be an Whooshy of the various presenters, and that perhaps we could have, Whooshies. You could have me sitting in the RAV4. That'd be an Whooshy we'd give away in this hour, and then we'd have, well, we'd have to have an Whooshy the size of probably the size of a shopping basket, because Trent Nikolic would be sitting in this monstrous vehicle with huge tyres on them, massive, going across two lanes of the road. So his Whooshy would probably have to be maybe that, and it would be have just immediately behind that a normal sized car Whooshy with someone waving their fist going, what are you doing, mate, taking up so much of the road? So Luke's working on all of that. And I know you think I'm joking. This one, I think, could have legs. 9:09.
0: And now on Nights with John Stanley. Drive.
1: Yes, of course, we've got Trent Nikolic here. Sean Mackle's going to join us shortly from costacar.com.au, but we can't continue without hearing my theme. Here it is.
2: Roadhog!
1: Never gets old, does it? Trent, our motoring editor, joins me now. Broadcaster, motoring editor, how are you, Trent?
3: Yes, good evening, mate. What do you think an Whooshy would look like based on a politician who takes the PISS and spends our money to fly their family to sporting events? What would that Whooshy look like?
1: Oh, probably. We know what that Whooshy would look like.
3: Annika Wells, maybe?
1: We're trying to broaden this out beyond her, aren't we? An Whooshy of you. You're trying to get away from the Whooshy of the... Because you gave me a lift.
3: Well,
1: you gave me a lift to lunch today.
3: Are you going to tell our listeners what happened to me today? Are you going to tell our listeners what happened? I come in here during the day because normally you're not here because you work of an evening.
1: Yeah, but I was here, so I was going
3: you
1: to
3: snuck
1: lunch.
3: In, you snuck in early today and you sprung something on me as I was leaving the car park. Mm. First of all, got stuck into me for what I was driving, right? Had a crack at me for about 10 minutes. But that didn't stop you then asking me to drive you somewhere and give you a lift, did it?
1: No. And it was a very big vehicle.
3: It was a huge thing. It was a tradie van.
1: All right, we've got a bit of news. If you want to ask Trent a question, you've got, of course, Sean's going to join us shortly. 131873. We talk cars in this hour. Greg's just sent me a note. He says, can we have some retro Whooshies with, and then he names two of my past colleagues going on a caravan holiday together.
3: Oh, that'd be good.
1: Well, Greg, I'm not going to read that out because I think you're referencing some news of the day, so I won't be referencing that out, but I think we could all imagine.
3: It'd be anyway. Some good chat there, wouldn't there? Very good chat.
1: Anyway, they'd be the collector's items.
3: Oh, yeah.
1: They'd be the one
3: limited
1: people,
3: edition, those
1: They'd
3: ones.
1: Be the limited edition, that one. Yeah. 131873 is the number. Now, I've got a couple of questions already.
3: Yes.
1: Can you explain your thoughts on Geely Motors? Last week you were less than complimentary and descriptive with this Chinese manufacturer compared to others. This is the Geely.
3: No, I think last week I said I wouldn't buy an XPeng was the Chinese brand I said I definitely wouldn't buy. Geely actually owns Volvo and Lotus and has platform sharing arrangements with Mazda. So there's a Mazda 6e, which is a sedan that's a Geely. There's a Mazda CX-6e, which is an SUV that's a Geely. Geely is one of the Chinese brands that I probably would look at. One of the things that I take issue with a lot of these new vehicles is that they're entering the market there's a couple of philosophical issues I have, but put that to one side, right? If you just want to not talk about the politics and you want to talk about the vehicles themselves, a lot of them are reaching the Australian market in an unresolved state, so that there is still development work that needs to be done on them, particularly with electronic systems. So a lot of them have electronic systems that are nowhere near as fine-tuned as if you bought a Toyota or a Subaru or a BMW and so on. Mm. So therefore, you need to understand when you buy one that there are going to be little things, control systems, infotainment, some of the advanced electronic driver safety stuff that's not going to be as refined, as well-tuned. It's going to grate on you. It'll be a little bit annoying. But if you're buying purely on budget, then, yeah, Geely, BYD, MG is another one that's there. Denza is part of BYD as a primo brand like Lexus is to Toyota. They're just a couple off the top of my head that are worth having a look at. And I think Geely will be here for the long haul. I don't think it's going to disappear from the Australian market.
1: Yep. Now, there's one other. And, of course, if you've got a car, an older vehicle, one of the cars you want to get valued, Sean will be joining us shortly. But just the whole price wars, because we're having Chinese cars now. These are Chinese EVs been flooding into the country. That's part of the reason we've had economic growth, because so many of these EVs are being bought at the moment. But the Chinese government's directed Chinese automakers to avoid disrupting sales channels for an improper advantage in export markets, where they go in there and they undercut everyone, which they seem to be doing.
3: Yeah,
1: so thoughts on that?
3: There's absolutely no doubt. There's no doubt at all. And I've gone head-to-head with the bosses of these companies at the launches of vehicles, and I've actually had pretty robust disagreements, I'd say is the right word, with them about this stuff. There is no doubt that some of these Chinese manufacturers have climbed their way to the market share that they have by making nothing or less than nothing on the cars they're selling. Now, that is not a level playing field because Toyota can't do that, BMW can't do that, Hyundai and Kia can't do that, just to pull a few examples out. Mm. But because the Chinese manufacturers are largely half state-owned and because they have got a massive market in China that they can sell to, they can afford to pick a market like Australia and say, well, if we want to climb into the top 10 in sales, we can take a hit on these cars and not make a big profit on them in order to get market share. Now, it's interesting that the Chinese government would be instructing automakers to behave more properly. I don't know whether this is just lip service, because it's what I would want to hear. It's what Australian people would want to hear. But I think we've made it far too easy for them to bring the vehicles here, far too easy to sell the vehicles here, and there haven't been checks and balances in the beginning, so that what you've had is you've had a bunch of them have to come back and say, well, we're going to completely revisit the way we're doing our business here, our spare parts distribution, our warranty and servicing and repairs, because the way that we were set up initially is not the right way to go about it. So I think it's right that they should be looked at in this way. Whether China's just saying it to say it or whether they actually intend to do it is another thing.
1: All right. I probably need to have a sound effect of the cane, you know, me being given the cane, because I've got it's not pronounced Geely, it's pronounced Geely.
3: Well, I don't know that it is. I've got to double check that. I've heard conflicting reports.
1: Another person saying that I spelt Geely sound like the Gugabimbil man. So very good. Thank you very much for
3: if
1: that.
3: You put overalls on,
1: and
3: you
1: I've
3: look
1: got,
3: like the Gugabimbil man
1: think,
3: too.
1: This is John Stanley Ushi, a dragon that doesn't breathe fire. In fact, utterly impotent, a very old Ushi and a bald Ushi. That's really mean, isn't it?
3: But unless he's a South supporter, what ground is he standing on? Because no one's won more comps than our team except South. So what ground is he standing on?
1: You're going to get some sort of argument started on that one too.
3: Oh, yeah.
1: All right. 131873 is the number. 16 past nine. Before we go to the break, though, could I bring down? There it is. Just to me, the cone of truth.
3: Yes.
1: What are you driving? What did you drive in here today? Is it a Chinese EV?
3: No. I'm driving my van that I gave you a lift in this afternoon. No, it's not massive. It's a regular tradie van that you were happy to have a free lift in.
1: A few people were asking because they were hoping you'd drive a Chinese EV after you teed off on
3: that. Well, you took a photo of me driving a Chinese EV last week after I left, didn't you?
1: I did.
3: Yeah.
1: 17 minutes past nine.
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1: 20 minutes past night yet, Trent.
3: Yeah, sorry.
1: Mics are back on.
3: I'm here.
1: When sorry. The light goes on, the mics
3: are... Oh, was the light on, wasn't it?
1: Yeah, that's right. We're talking cars here and Sean Mackle from Costa Car. Now, don't forget, if you're looking to buy or sell a car, you can get trusted, independent advice for your next vehicle purchase at costacar.com.au. And the beauty of that is you go to the website, you can then provide all the information that's needed. And as Sean has said plenty of times, the more pictures you can provide, the better. Photos of all the angles are there. And it may well be that when you shoot your message through... Sean's had a person half an hour before saying, oh, I'm looking for a car like that, and it's happened plenty of times, that joyous moment.
13: Had one today.
1: Oh, really?
13: Yeah, we had a listener inquire with his C250 last week, and then I had a phone call today with a mate of mine's looking for a C250. I went, I've got one of those.
3: Mm-hmm.
1: And happy days, you can just put the people together. Terrific. So, look, if you're looking for something, and it might be a little bit exotic, maybe
3: Sean's looking
1: rare.
3: For something as
13: yes,
3: well.
13: Yes, I do actually have a.
3: He's
13: we need
3: looking
13: a,
3: for something.
13: A 1970, early 1970s Mark II Corona, if anyone's got something that's floating around. I think they were 72, 73-ish.
3: Yeah, okay. That sounds about right.
13: Yeah.
1: Mm. So, just to be the Mark II Corona.
13: Correct.
1: What would you compare it to today and why? Because I think these things are bulletproof, aren't they? They keep running.
3: Bigger
1: they?
3: Than a Corolla, right? It's, so it'd be
13: my kind of. It was
3: up.
13: Like a Celica with basically two doors, with four doors.
3: Four
13: wasn't
3: doors,
13: it?
3: Yeah, exactly. 1.6 litre, yeah. Manual or automatic. Yeah, it's sort of half a step up from a Corolla, I'd say.
1: So somebody would want it because it's obviously they are very good cars, I presume. And there's some sort of reason, maybe it's nostalgia, whatever it might be.
13: I think it's nostalgia. The gentleman who emailed it through is a listener. Can vividly tell me about the brown one that his parents had growing up.
1: Right, okay.
13: So I think there's kind of that nostalgia, and he's always wanted one, and he's in a position now where he can do it.
1: Yeah, fantastic. So that's an early 70s Mark II Corona. Just on that, I think I recall when I went to the bush get my first job, there was a bloke driving a – was it a Toyota Crown? They were big, and I was told they were really strong. Yeah. They were very
13: – my grandparents had them with – and they're bulletproof. Mm. They still even had the plastic on the doors.
3: Such good cars. Yeah, well, the Crown was a great car.
1: You say they left the plastic on the doors?
13: They left the plastic on the doors. You'd get into the back seat, you'd have the back seat of the car and you touch the doors and there was still the plastic lining.
3: I didn't know you were Greek or Italian.
13: Neither did I.
3: Exactly.
1: But just on that, you can't sit on. Isn't there a thing where people buy lounge suites,
3: Greeks and Italians,
1: and they leave the plastic on the lounge suites so that they could be decades old and the original plastic is on there still?
3: Yeah. We had a joke that my grandparents on the Italian side had a lounge room that you couldn't sit in. You weren't allowed to go in there. And I used to say to my grandmother, what's the point of having the lounge? She goes, no, you don't sit on that one. You sit on that one.
1: Exactly. Like new. So maybe cars where they don't take the plastic off or they keep it covered.
3: You probably saw this. I think it's in Adelaide. They found a VL Walkinshaw that's got 20 kilometres on it. So it's a 1987 Commodore with 20 kilometres on it, and it's still got the plastic on the chair.
1: 20.
3: It's still got the plastic on all of the seats. It's still got the protection trim around the steering wheel. It basically got shipped straight home from the dealer and parked and never driven.
1: Would I be right then, Sean, that something like that, if someone asked you for a valuation, it's obviously going to be worth something for someone, but are there cars where it really depends on someone who really wants it?
13: Yeah, there's definitely a case of that. I mean, a VL Walkinshaw has got a pretty big following, right? So, I mean, that's probably a $300,000 car in today's market.
1: $300,000?
13: Right, sort of the late twos, 300. I mean, the week before, there was a Ferrari 458 Speciale that went through, no, 1.74.
3: Right.
13: So there's a 458 Speciale. So there's all these different cars that mean something. But, you know, like I've had people who have paid $10,000 more for, a BMW Alpina wagon that you can't get, right? Which is, you know, a four-door wagon that sort of, to the right person,
3: is worth a lot.
13: To nine people, they've got no idea what it is.
1: A car like that that is exotic and old and worth $300,000, insurance bill would be very high for that, wouldn't it?
13: Yeah, look, you have to have a very understanding insurance broker.
1: Yeah.
13: I mean, I have been lucky enough to be trusted to sell actually a listener's VL Walkinshaw, and any time the car moved or if I disconnected the battery to change the battery or start it, I'd get a phone call from the owner because they'd get a phone call from the tracking company, from the insurance company.
1: Right,
3: so your
13: car has moved. Are you moving with the car?
1: It's just incredible, isn't it? Yeah. Because I'm sitting here obsessed with trying to trigger you, Trent, I forgot to play Luke Combs. So can we give you a quick run now?
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0: hybrids. Alternators?
1: Not all of them. Some of them do, and the systems are all different. But the problem with that is not how the battery... So this is twofold. It's not how the battery is being charged. It's that, like a lot of things in 2026, the battery itself, the 12-volt battery, the little one, is crap. Modern batteries are crap. They're not like the ones from 20 and 30 years ago that you used to buy and they'd last you for a decade. Mm. Modern batteries just do not have that ability anymore. And a lot of them, if you leave the car sitting for a couple of weeks and there's parasitic drain going on behind the scenes and it drains down far enough, you then go to start the car, it drags all of the power out of it, completely flattens it, and then you can't recharge it at all because they're just not very robust anymore. There's a lot more draw on them, but that's got less to do with how it's charging it and more to do with the battery technology itself.
0: Yep. All right. Let's go to this one here, the Kia Seltos. There's one that's about 3 months away. That's Dom from Queanbeyan. The Kia Seltos. Kia's obviously pretty bulletproof brand from what I can gather.
1: Yeah, I had you can chip in, mate, on this in a sec, but I had someone ask me on Michael McLaren's show this week the same question. Do I buy the Hyundai Kona, which was the best in the segment, or the new Seltos? My advice broadly with Kia and Hyundai is this. What happens is one of the brands, in this instance Hyundai, updates the Kona, and then 18 months later, there's a new Seltos. So you buy the newest one, even though there's nothing wrong with the Kona, the Seltos will be just marginally better than the one before it. And then when the next Hyundai comes out, it'll be better than the Kia.
2: So it's basically you're leapfrogging generations,
1: yeah, exactly,
2: right?
1: Which,
2: it's not a bad way to be. You know, you get a kind of a different, slightly different spin on the brand. I mean, the Seltos, anything Kia, we are always very popular. Seltos has got a little bit more personality, I find, in the styling.
1: That's true.
2: I definitely wouldn't complain. And the Kona is a fantastic car to build it off.
1: Yeah, okay. Absolutely.
0: So, very interesting this, because we talk about Chinese. Just on the Chinese brands, you were talking about the entry-level ones that are coming in that are low cost.
1: Yep.
0: Then BYD is their top brand, the Chinese, the top brand. Is BYD – well, Sean, you – is it, or what would you say?
2: I think there's just so many.
1: No, as in you mean top selling.
0: What I'm saying is probably the best known, and I see showrooms.
1: It's well in the top 10.
0: Yeah, Nick Politis involved. They got there in front of the Roosters jumper. All of that suggests some longevity and a bit of heft. But
2: suggests some money, in fairness.
1: Holden used to have longevity.
2: Yeah,
1: in Australia.
2: Ford used to be on the front of Roosters as well.
1: Yeah, like it's, yeah, exactly. Yeah, like City Ford once upon a time on the Roosters, right? So I think what is interesting is there's a business opportunity here for people like Nick Politis to buy BYD dealerships, absolutely. But BYD is unequivocally doing business the right way by getting to where it is, because Australians aren't going to keep buying cars if they're no good. And so evidently the BYDs that people are buying, they're very happy with, and they'll keep buying them. So I think they're kicking goals in that regard. But like I said, there are Chinese brands, and then there are Chinese brands, and they're not all equal.
0: And with the BYDs, Sean, because you deal with the cars, I mean the cars you deal with are generally pre-owned? What's it?
1: Pre-loved
0: is the term. But they're pre-loved vehicles, and some of them are late model. So are there many BYDs turning over? And
2: not really, because you think about it, PYD's really only had a sort of meteoric rise in volume in the last 12 months or so. So it's a little bit too soon to see those cars coming onto the market. Mm. I think a lot of the BYD stuff as well, and this is just me kind of spitballing, is a lot of it's been bought because of electric cars.
1: Yeah, absolutely.
2: Novated leasing. Yep. So people are going to be tied in for 3 to 4 years.
1: Incentives.
2: So it's sort of in 3 to 4 years' time, that's when you're going to see them come back onto the market. I mean, look, the thing that I always kind of say to people is, you know, if you want to go to the back of beyond in the middle of nowhere, you know, you're probably not going to find a BYD dealer, but you will find a Toyota dealer, and you kind of got to work yourself backwards from there. So you know, if you're going to go and buy the car for the technology, you just got to make sure that it fits your purpose and what you're using it for. And if you're driving 6 or 7 hours, you know, electric car into the bush is probably not going to do it for you.
0: All right, let's go to Peter, who's called in with a question for the both of you. Hello, Peter.
3: Good evening, fellas. Been looking to buy myself a sports car. I did get tempted by the electrics, but I, in the end, chose a Hyundai i30N sedan, which I believe is the last of these performance internal combustion engines. So first question, Trent, what do you think of it? And the second one, do you reckon this down the track, if it's kept in its plastic, will be worth anything in the future?
1: First of all, yes, absolutely. So i30N came out as a hatch first, then a sedan. The sedan's sort of a smarter, more mature way to buy the same car.

0: car because the hatch is a bit smaller, a bit more compact. The sedan sort of flies under the radar a little bit. Great car. Love it. Think it's really good. Sean, as for what you think it might be worth, I think my advice to people is nobody knew 40 years ago what was going to be worth what it is now 40 years later. That's number one. So if there was a crystal ball, no one was reading it back then. But then the other thing too is it's fair to assume that the last of anything is always going to be worth a little bit more than any of the models before it. Like the last Commodores are worth more than the ones that are 4 or 5 years older than that, right?
1: So yeah, I agree. Something in that. I just think what's probably at play here is the number of times that I've heard manufacturers say this is the last thing we're going to make, right? So, you know, AMG, we're not going to make V8s anymore. They've now just released a new flat pan V8 and it's all going to come back out again.
0: No more manual Porsches.
1: You know, no more manual Ferraris. Yeah. Like, I think your biggest thing is that there's, you kind of can't trust what you're being told until 20 years down the track because you're not going to know. General rule of thumb, though, things that are production series cars that aren't limited or aren't numbered are probably not going to appreciate in value, right? So if you looked at if you bought a Corolla GR, it's just a Corolla GR. If you bought the Corolla GR, starts with M, what's it called? Yeah.
0: Maritza
1: edition.
0: Yeah.
1: That's something that's going to appreciate. So if you've got an i30, you know, N that's kind of a limited edition, then yeah, I'd put that in cotton wool to one side because you're probably going to protect your value. If it's a normal production car, service it, maintain it, take care of it, drive it, enjoy it, and then figure out what you're going to go into next.
2: What do you think, Pete? It sounds like you're pretty happy with it.
3: Oh, mate, it's a great car. It's a great car. It puts a smile on my face every time.
0: Yeah, it's a great car.
2: Yeah, all right. Thank you, Pete, because it's
0: A good car.
2: And that's the Hyundai i30N sedan. Because when he mentioned that, I look at your faces, and it's interesting to see you both got a little smile on your face. That's a good one.
0: Yeah.
2: I think I'm about to mention a car that may not get the same reaction. I'll do it after the break if I can. Look, if you've got a car that you'd like to ask these fellows about, and it might be, we've got Father's Day coming up on Sunday. So if you're thinking, well, what about if I ask the family to let me buy something?
0: Right.
2: You know, and because that's better than having to go out and buy your socks and hankies and undies saying, well, can I all I want from you is permission to buy something I've always wanted. And it might be an MG, I don't know, it's a little sports car, whatever it might be. And maybe I could ask both of you, if you were given permission from your family to spend a little nest egg on a car just for you, I want you to tell me what it is.
0: Everyone from my family's at home going, he has never asked us once before he's bought a car. This is quite comical.
2: I know. Anyway, come on.
1: This is a fantasy after all.
2: It's a fantasy. Good point. All right, fantasy.
0: Yeah, okay.
2: All right, at 26 minutes to 10 now.
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2: 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At 22 minutes to 10, calls, texts, lots coming in. But before we do this, we've just had you raving about a particular vehicle.
0: Yep.
2: Now I've got this one. This is the seven-seat SUV. It's from Mahindra. And it's under $30,000, so it's the cheapest SUV on the market. Is that made in India?
0: It is made in India. I've been to the Mahindra factory, and the scale of manufacturing is very impressive. Mm-hmm. I will say that.
2: And thoughts?
0: Well, if you were driving it.
2: No, I'm just saying, well, if I turned up with one, say, what would you think?
0: If you were coming to pick me up to go to the football, I'd say, gee, John, you're down on your luck. You were driving a RAV4.
2: It's a brand new car. Doesn't it get me from A to B?
0: Yeah, it does, but it won't get me from. I'll walk. I'll see you at Cogra.
2: But what's the difference? I get from A to B.
0: Look, there's a certain image you've got to uphold, John, in the company that you keep.
2: I play golf.
0: If you rolled up to the golf club driving that, your mates would think you're on Centrelink payments.
2: Park it round the back. Yeah. Sean, are you arguing here or what?
1: I just think it's fantastic.
0: You've got
1: the guy who drives a Ram criticising someone driving a $30,000.
0: You know what? It's pretty good value for money.
1: So the reason I brought it up is, look at it from this point of view. Are you going to buy a 2017 or a 2018 RAV4 that's done 200,000 Ks? Mm.
0: You don't know who's owned
1: it. Or are you going to buy, like, realistically, you're buying a brand new car with 7 years warranty. Mm-hmm. It's full ADAS, so full autonomous emergency braking.
0: Mm. It's pretty good value.
1: It is. Don't get me wrong, I wouldn't buy one. I'd buy the used car. But if you're a family and you want something that's economical with warranty, that's got safety, you're mad not to consider it. And seven seats.
0: Having been to India, we could not possibly treat our cars the way they treat them there. Mm. Mahindras there get absolutely annihilated.
2: So it's going to be hardy
0: as
2: well.
0: It'll go forever.
2: Yeah, all right.
0: It will.
2: Okay, I think we... Oh, there you go. Mm.
0: So if I'd still walk
2: the Cogra. Don't shy away from the Mahindra, even though, despite what these two blokes have said. So,
0: Sean said he liked it.
2: Yeah, he did, but you did. You wouldn't drive one, but you did say that it was safe and it was good value for money.
1: It's kind of hard not to argue, really.
2: Mahindra. Okay, let's go to Sam, who's called in. These are a couple of cars I think both of you are going to like. Hello, Sam, what have you got?
14: Hey, guys, how you going?
2: Good,
14: mate. I'll keep it quick. So I've got two cars. Give you a quick rundown of both. So both are ex-police cars. And first one's a 1988
15: VL Commodore. It's a VL Turbo, and that's got, from memory, it's got roughly 180,000 clicks on it. And the second one's a 97 VS Commodore. That's got about 100,000 Ks on, and that's a it's an old 5-litre V8. I was just wondering, you know, there's a lot of people that throw out a lot of figures with the VL, you know, say, oh, it's worth 100 grand, it's worth 80. You know, I know that's not true, but what would be a reasonable price specifically for the VL, I guess?
1: 50 to 60 grand is the number that comes to mind, but in the marketplace that we're living in currently, it's probably 40 to 50 grand. That's the kind of car that I'd advise anyone to take to auction, right? What you really want is you want to get two people who want it and you want to get them bidding on it and fighting over it. Look, I think the days of, you know, 80s and 90s GMH stuff being worth, you know, $100,000 is probably, you know, it's in the rearview mirror. It's definitely in the sunset. But I think you've got a good car, and it's quite sensible Ks for a car of that age as well. So, I mean, do you really want to sell it, or is it just kind of more from an insurance valuation?
15: Look, to be honest with you, it's a bit of a family heirloom now. My brother purchased it in 97, and the guy he bought it off, I've got the original receipts for that, the that they wrote out, and he was an ex-police officer, and he reckons that, you know, I don't really have any proof of this, but, you know, it adds to the story character of the car, I guess, but he reckons that he used it in service, and he purchased it from the auctions when he basically retired in, I guess.
0: That's not uncommon, Sam. That used to happen a lot. That did happen a lot. A lot of the coppers bought their ex-cop cars because they knew the history of them, right? The interesting thing with that one, Sean, is that the VL Turbo, a matching numbers VL Turbo, is worth a certain amount of money because it's VL Turbo. And then because it's a police car, it's got all, it's BT1 is the option code they used to use for them, which brings a different diff ratio and brakes and all sorts, bigger fuel tank and things. And they're sort of collectible as well. So the point you're making is if you get a couple of people who want one, you're more likely to have the interest.
1: Yeah, I think it's the kind of thing that's something that you take to Burns & Co.'s auction, you know, because they are quite the specialist when it comes to you know, older Aussie muscle. You really kind of got to take it to market and figure it out from there, right?
2: Okay. Sam, if Sam wants to send you a whole
1: more
2: lot of pictures.
1: More than happy
2: to have a look
1: help.
2: At them.
1: Yeah, yeah.
2: So if you just go to the Costa Car website, or if you just get Sam's details and just send an email, because if he sends a whole lot of photos, it may be that there's something that'll catch your eye that, you know, maybe give him a bit more information. So we could do that if we could, because I found, what you said there, Tread, I agree about the diff ratio and what you were
0: you're
2: just
0: into
2: saying
0: that?
2: There.
0: Yeah, you knew that, didn't
2: no
0: you?
2: No idea what you're talking about. What is the diff ratio? What is it?
1: What's the ratio, the differential turns out, isn't it?
2: Exactly. No idea. Anyway.
1: The car guys are really simple, right? It just does what it says on the box.
2: Okay. Good on you, Sam. Thank you. We'll get that detail from Sam.
0: Sam knows what I'm talking
2: okay,
0: about.
2: Okay, at 16 to 10. Todd, what can we do for you?
16: Come on, man. Look, I go for the dreams listening to 253s, 292 diffs and so forth.
0: See, love it. Right, love it. Good stuff,
2: exactly,
0: Todd.
2: Oh, yeah. Good on you, Todd. Rung a bell with me.
0: Yeah. John's nodding away here, okay? Mate. Yep.
16: Yeah, okay. So then it's all good. Look, I want to give you a call and just say to you, look, I've had, in my time, I've got 7 vehicles on the road now. I've had 45 cars all up in the last 22 years.
0: I like it.
16: So they give you an idea of how many vehicles I've had. What I'm looking at is saying to you is, what do you reckon is the best option in the next 10 years for any normal person to buy diesel, a hybrid, or electric?
0: Right. So, look, the answer to that depends on what you're actually going to do with it. So I think Sean said before, if you're going to take a car on a lap of Australia or across the Simpson Desert or do the Udnadatta track, go and buy a diesel four-wheel drive. But I think if you're trying to protect your resale value right now in 2026, a regular hybrid is just about foolproof. Do you agree with that, Sean?
1: Yeah.
0: It's just about foolproof.
1: Whereabouts do you do most of your driving, Todd?
16: Well, mate, to be honest with you, I'll give you an idea. What I do for driving is all night work, driving in the bush, and driving, don't drive in the city area. So if any person that drives an electric car, you're crazy to drive in the bush in an electric car.
1: Yeah, yeah, great. Right.
16: So a kangaroo, a kangaroo or a wombat will kill that car within 20 minutes. You won't be going anywhere.
1: Yeah.
16: Four-wheel drive, diesel, you still have the ultimate, you'll still be able to move around. A hybrid, I've got two hybrids.
1: Mm-hmm.
16: They've done 175,000 kilometres in less than 2 years, and I've never had a problem with them.
0: Yeah. Mm-hmm. Hybrids are good, mate. Simple. They're simple.
16: Absolutely.
0: They're simple. They've got a lesser technology battery pack. There's less draw on the battery pack. Not as much high-tech stuff as a plug-in hybrid or full EV. And the retained value of them will be good in the next 3 to 5 years, I would have thought.
1: I think it'll continue longer than that.
0: Okay.
1: I think this march towards electric is going to kind of march back a little bit.
0: Yeah, it'll slow down a bit.
2: Good on you, Todd. Thank you very much for that. We're going to take another break here. It's interesting how it was only a few years back, I can't remember who it was, I had some bloke on here that ran Drive and they'd made the, Kia EV6 was their car of the year or something, the electric, and he was telling people, you can drive it all through the interior part of Australia.
0: Didn't say that.
1: But you know those motor engineers are like those toy soldiers, just wind them up and point them in directions and away they go.
2: They hope you forget. Yeah. They hope you forget. I also said
0: I took one on a lap of Australia and I would not recommend that anyone do it.
2: You did actually say that. That's right. All right. At 13 minutes to 10 now.
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2: Now, don't forget, we talk cars every Wednesday night, so if you've got a car that you'd like valued, something you'd like to... If you want to go into more specifics, because we've had a lot of messages here tonight, but you can get on to costacar.com.au. That's the website. You can get all the information you need. Just keep many photos as possible, as Sean has said, and that will give you some idea of what it might be worth. Now, Lincoln says he's got a current Mazda not a current. He's got a Mazda 6 2016, so it's 10 years old. It's done 306,000 Ks.
1: That's
2: he's only run it on unleaded 98, very well serviced, fair to good condition. So he's asking what it'd be worth as a trade-in, or what can I get that's an equivalent in a station? I think he says race. It's word to text hasn't worked. I'm assuming a station wagon, Mazda 6, doesn't want to get the EV, doesn't want to go full electric.
0: Yep.
2: He may want to go hybrid, but doesn't want to go SUV. So I'm assuming he's talking station wagon.
1: So what's his car worth as a trade-in? We're going to assume the Mazda's a wagon.
0: Already, yeah.
1: Look, probably, it could be $3,000, it could be $5,000 if it's particularly nice. It's sort of somewhere in that $3,000 to $5,000. I mean, 306,000 Ks is massive Ks.
0: Yeah.
1: But
0: wagons are challenging, right? Because you can't get a Golf wagon anymore, can't get a Mazda 6 wagon. So you could get one of the last Mazda 6 wagons that will be secondhand with as lower kilometres on it. But Sean and I were talking during the ad break. It's Octavia and Superb. They're available as wagons. And then you mentioned Subarus, right?
1: Subaru Outback.
0: They consider SUVs, but they're wagons. Outback and Forester are wagons.
1: And look, the wild card is BYD is releasing a touring hybrid, I think, towards the end of the year, isn't
0: That's
1: it? Those utilitarian wagons that were designed to kind of be driven by, you know, salespeople and do massive Ks, you just sort of don't get them anymore.
0: No, because everybody buys SUVs.
2: Yeah, I mean, if you get one in good condition for short with low miles, maybe eventually miles. Okay. I've got an AU Series 3 RTV Ford Falcon 5-speed manual. It's a green top. LPG motor, harder to source. Will LPG cars make a comeback? That's from Reg.
0: No.
2: No? Very straightforward there.
0: Sorry, Reg, but no.
2: Straightforward there. Someone's saying here, Mahindra today for $30,000 and everyone laughs, or an 80 series Land Cruiser from the 90s for $20,000. It works, goes up in value, and the coolness of that is a given. Thoughts?
0: It's a fair point right now, but I think what's really interesting, and this has happened historically over the years, is secondhand cars reach their peak value generally when they're about 40 years old. That'll last for 5 or 6 years thereafter, and then they start to come off that cliff, because to the people with money then, they're just old cars. They're not cool and collectible anymore. So I think, you know, an 80 series or a 60 series Land Cruiser, and now even 100 series are worth a lot of money. They're worth money right now. Whether they'll keep going up, I doubt, because the 30-year-olds in 20 years' time, when those cars are 50 or 60 years old, they'll just think they're old cars.
1: Yeah, but like, it's a completely different buyer.
0: It is,
1: right?
0: Too,
1: someone who wants to buy a Land Cruiser is not looking at a 7-seat SUV with the kids around, right?
0: No, that's
1: so, like, granted, the point is correct, but, you know, it's like comparing apples and oranges, right?
2: The latest Toyota Prado looks like a real winner. Has the flagship motor, 2.8 turbo diesel. Is that right?
0: I wouldn't call that a flagship motor.
2: Okay.
0: Yeah. I think it's pretty underpowered.
2: You don't like it?
0: I like the vehicle and I like the platform. The hybrid system takes up too much room in the boot.
1: Yeah.
0: And the 2.8 doesn't make enough grunt.
2: Okay.
1: I think they missed the mark with that car. Yeah.
2: Just on a different subject, my grandparents had a separate lounge room and dining room. We only ate in once when the family from Greece came to visit.
0: I told you. You tried to tell me not to stereotype. I said Greeks and Italians. They got family from Greece. Brilliant.
2: The normal dining room was actually a veranda closed in, which had plastic on the table.
0: Absolutely,
2: the outdoor table had plastic
0: been
2: on
0: there,
2: it as well.
0: Been there, done that. And that plastic stuff on the floor so you didn't walk on the carpet.
2: Yep.
0: Love it.
2: Entire episode of Everybody Loves Raymond where they took the plastic off the couch.
0: Yeah, that's right.
2: Let's take the plastic off. And Frank.
0: Love it, Marie.
2: Oh, good on you.
0: Yeah.
2: It What's says Frank the old man John will be able to relate to. Fumbles the bowl of food all over the couch.
0: Frank.
2: Yeah, good on you.
1: I can see some likeness.
0: Yeah. Well played, Frank.
2: I'll get you, Butler. All right. So,
0: where's that line from again?
2: That's from On the Buses.
0: On the Buses.
2: That's dating me even. Yeah. But Lindsay needs to look at a Volvo XC90 wagon, all-wheel drive.
0: Yeah, again, technically not a wagon, an SUV, but an excellent vehicle.
2: Okay, and someone's using an Outback wagon, the same thing.
1: V70, V70 Volvo wagon.
0: Yeah. And Sean said Outback. Yeah.
2: We've got 1 minute left, so you avoided the question. What would you, if your families are listening...
0: You said it was a fantasy. Why are you fantasizing about me and Sean?
2: No, I'm asking, what would you want to buy if you could buy anything at all?
0: Ram 1500 TRX. Write it down.
2: How big is that?
0: $250,000, massive.
1: Yeah. Okay. 6.2 litres of supercharged muscle.
0: Supercharged V8.
1: 36 odd litres to the 100 k's, I think is what I got when I was driving.
0: Absolutely.
1: Right? Okay. You can actually hear the
2: both
1: petrol.
2: Both of you would like that?
1: I could definitely do with that. I mean, like, John, I'm a car dealer for a reason. Yep. I'd walk downstairs and find something else in the warehouse to drive.
0: He
1: so
0: sells
1: I couldn't
0: them. He doesn't collect them. Right. So.
2: You know what?
0: What?
2: Now, you know Murray Olds very well. Murray runs the Royal Agricultural Society in Sydney. And
0: Murray Wilton.
2: Murray Wilton. And they have the Giant Stadium where the Giants play in the AFL. Yeah,
0: they do.
2: Now, I reckon Murray could do a deal with you, Trent.
0: Yes.
2: If you buy that car.
0: Yes.
2: If you park it in the right spot. Uh-huh. On a Saturday afternoon, when they're playing, it would actually put that stand that's always in the sun in the shade.
0: In the shade, there you go.
2: That car's that
0: big.
1: It'd be
0: Murray
1: just
0: Wilton
1: one problem. You'd never get the keys back because he'd keep it.
0: Wilton would
1: keep it.
2: He does like big cars as well, doesn't he?
0: Yeah.
2: Okay. Thank you so much.
0: Thank you,
2: mate. Forget costacar.com.au, COST, costacar, easy as that, .com.au. Sean. And
1: always
2: Trent,
1: a pleasure.
2: Thank you, mate. Hopefully you'll be back next week, won't you?
0: Yeah, mate.
2: Come on. Come
0: I'll be back.
2: Thank you. At 9:58.
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2: We have the news coming up very, very shortly. After the news, we'll have the brain game. We'll have some nostalgia. We'll have our bumper entertainment report with Peter Ford as well. So much more here on this Wednesday night, but we have the news coming up right now.
3: Stapleton,
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3: Helens Vale, 4BC is Brisbane.
30: Good evening, I'm Jamel Wells. Australian aid is being unloaded in Nepal with 38 Aussies still missing after devastating floods. Nelson Scott reports from Kathmandu.
31: Australian and Nepali officials are sorting through thousands of hygiene kits and solar lights delivered here on a RAF jet. The relief is part of an $8 million federal government package, arriving 1 week after the catastrophic mudslide along the Tibetan border. But one local aid worker says transporting supplies to affected areas remains difficult.
8: All the bridges are gone, so it's very hard for us to send them the relief materials.
31: Five missing Australians have now been located across the region. The desperate family members of the 38 Australians still unaccounted for, living in the hope their relative will be the next to be found alive. Among them, Sydney man Shwarim has flown to Nepal to search for his wife.
11: We have a 2-year-old and a 10-year-old, kids who are waiting in Australia, hoping that she's going to come back.
31: The federal government maintains it holds grave concerns for those still missing. Nelson Scott, Kathmandu.
30: Some analysts say the RBA board has little choice but to raise interest rates when it meets later this month. New data shows the pace of Australia's economic growth is slowing. There's also ongoing concern about high inflation. Global X strategist Mark Yocum says a rate rise is likely.
12: In a couple of weeks' time, or they decide to let's get a firmer look at the inflation number. They wait for their quarterly print and they decide to go in November. The next move in rates is up, definitely not down, and they really can't be forced to sit on their hands anymore.
30: A crime scene's been set up after a fatal shooting at Merrylands West in Sydney. Emergency crews called to a house around 3 p.m. found a man in his 40s with a gunshot wound. He died at the scene. A man's been given a 2-year jail sentence for making deep fake images of female staff and students at a Queensland school. The 56-year-old created images that were emailed to victims in 2023. Four Sydney Swans players have been interviewed over allegations of a sexual assault in a Melbourne hotel. Victoria's sex crime squad has travelled to New South Wales this week. And the WA government says there have been no new cases of the H5 strain of bird flu in the past 6 weeks. Australia has recorded 456 positive cases, 10 of them are in Western Australia. In finance, one Australian dollar buying around 71.3 US cents.
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30: North Melbourne says Alistair Clarkson lost the confidence of AFL players and staff to continue as senior coach. He's been sacked with a year left on his contract. Next year's AFL competition gets underway a week later than usual, around March 17 or 18. The Dolphins will roll out a near full-strength side for Friday's NRL clash with the Titans. Star Selwyn Cobbo is the only player ruled out with injury. Forward Kurt Donovan says they want to build on last week's win over the Roosters.
13: That was a finals game itself. Like, it had that finals feel about it, and I think it definitely shows that we're ready to keep going for these finals and give it a red hot crack.
30: Parramatta has re-signed rising star Ronald Volkman on a 2-year deal. The 24-year-old 5'8 scored a stunning solo try in last week's win over the Sharks, and Isabella Nichols has booked her place in the final of the Fiji Surf Pro at Cloudbreak. You're up to date. That's the latest news and sport.
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30: Fine overnight, getting down to 14 degrees. Tomorrow, fine and mostly sunny with a top of around 31. The chance of early fog in the west. Looking further ahead, Friday, sunny with a top of 33. Saturday, sunny and a top of 32. Mostly sunny on Sunday with a top temperature of 34 degrees. On Moreton Bay, northerly winds 10 to 15 knots and seas around a metre.
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0: Evening, everyone. Welcome along. It is 8 minutes past 10 here on this Wednesday night. We do nostalgia in this hour, and we do take a bit of relief in the nostalgia from some of the grimmer news for, it's not a Sydney story. It's a national story. This ongoing gang violence that's happened in Sydney. And we now have nine people in the space of 5 years, nine innocent people who've been killed in this gang violence, the innocent victims. And this is the second one in 2 days. This is Joshua McDonald, 40 years old, just parked a work vehicle in his driveway and then headed to the front door of a Merrylands home with another man and two children, gunmen. They were in a stolen grey Audi. They opened fire with a volley of 4 or 5 shots. He was hit in the head, killed instantly. There's some footage on TikTok showing gunmen leaning out of one of the car's windows and firing. There's a caption, Merrylands Pew Pew. Now, this is being reported in The Telegraph by their crime team headed by Josh Hanrahan. And I'm just looking at this and just wondering, do these people actually post what they're doing on TikTok? I'm not sure. So police are continuing to investigate, but they do say this is an innocent man, that it is a mistaken identity. That's nine in 5 years. And I mentioned this earlier, these jobs are being organised by crooks. Some of them are overseas. They go through a number of different hands. They contract them out, and people then, some cases, they're doing it for not much money. And maybe that's why these things are botched in such a way that innocent people are dying. So we'll keep across that for you. If there are developments, we'll let you know, and we'll do tomorrow's headlines for you in an hour from now. But right now, 9 past 10.
1: Now it's time for John Stanley's Brain Game. Call now, 131-873.
0: Now, we'll do a bit of nostalgia very, very shortly, but tonight we've got a Spinal East pillow to give away. Again, a Spinal East pillow. That's our prize, along with the John Stanley Mr. Magoo mug. And I did tell you that I found another one of my old shows. Not tonight. We have found it. We'll be restoring it. But remember, we did find one from 1926 as 2GB was marking its 100th birthday. So I thought I'd go to that. The year 1926, lots of things happened in 1926, but there was a famous Australian, along with this radio station that is part of our network, of course, right around the country. But there was also a famous Australian born in 1926. This person became the first Australian to win a Grammy Award. In fact, the early 1960s, and so that would suggest that this person, well, it's a lady. She is a singer. So a famous Australian singer born in 1926, and the first Australian to win a Grammy Award, that was in the early 1960s, had a wonderful international career as a singer, highly acclaimed. In fact, she became a dame. So all you got to do is tell me the name of that person. In fact, you actually find her name in one of our NRL clubs as well, that area. So I've given you enough clues. You know who it is, I'm sure. No longer with us, but born in 1926, first Australian to win a Grammy Award, a singer, a highly acclaimed singer, internationally renowned. What was her name? All you got to do is give me her name. First person to call through, 131873 with the answer I'm looking for, which is the correct answer. You will win the prize tonight, which is the Spinal East pillow. Hit the phones at 11 past 10.

0: At 12 minutes past 10, the phones are going nuts. We've got a winner, I think, and it is Judy, I think, on line 10 there. Hello, Judy. Judy? Oh, this happened last night. We get so many calls pouring into the board that everything jams up. But we have got – can we get Judy up? I think we fix this if we can. I'll tell you what we might do. Can we get Judy up or not? The phones are gone crazy, and I think the board is jammed. But Judy, Olivia, put your hand on your heart. Judy gave you the answer, didn't she? Is that correct? Is that right? Yes, she did. All right, well, I can give you the answer. So can we get Judy up now? I think we have. Ah, Judy, hello.
1: Yes, hello.
0: I thought we'd lost you. What's the answer?
1: Joan Sutherland.
0: Yes, Dame Joan Sutherland. Well done. Born in 1926, had that wonderful, wonderful career. Did win that Grammy Award in the early 1960s as well. What a singer. What a wonderful singer.
1: She was a favourite of my mum.
0: Oh, yeah. And remarkable singer. And born in 1926. Same year as...
1: My mum was born in 1916.
0: Wow. My mum was born in 1915, actually. So there you go. All right. Great memories. Good on you, Judy. Now, you have got, you hang on there because you've got yourself the Spinal Ease Pillow, but this is the good news. You're getting a Spinal Ease Pillow coming your way, and you're also getting the John Stanley Mr. Magoo mug. So well done to you, Judy. And are you going to use it or are you going to give it to someone else? What are you going to do?
1: Oh, no, I'll use it myself. Yeah. Oh, the mug. I don't know. Is it a man's cup or
0: a... Oh, no, it's a beautiful mug. It's the John Stanley Mr. Magoo mug. You'll love it. It's coming your way. All right. And you'll get the Spinal Ease Pillow as well. 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So that's how you get yourself a Spinal Ease Pillow. Thanks for everyone who rang in. Obviously very popular because it does, the board was smoking. 131873 is the number now. We're going to come back in a moment with some fantastic nostalgia. And one of the competitions run by a radio station many years ago that I still trying to get my head around, and some wonderful nostalgia going back 50 to 60 years. And we're going to remember the great Frank Hyde, of course, as we head into the rugby league season. All coming up after this.
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0: Yes, Frank Houston, who is our radio industry audiologist and historian, and he's with us every Wednesday night. Frank, good evening once again.
12: Good evening, John.
0: Now, what we do each week, we point out that what you do is you restore tapes, the older the tape, cassettes, reel-to-reel tapes, yep. The longer they are kept not well, yeah. They can really deteriorate.
12: Yeah, that's right.
0: So I think it's worth mentioning where these have come from. So this first one today,
12: yep.
0: We're going back to the early 80s. 2SM had peaked and started to be overtaken by a couple of other stations in the music world.
12: That's
0: so
12: right.
0: Looking for an edge, and they came up with a promo. At that stage, we know the rock and roll top 40. People wanted to hear songs again and again. The high rotation, they'd say, if a song was really popular, they'd put it on over and over again.
12: Yep.
0: So they thought they could actually exploit that.
12: Yes. Well,
0: by setting up a situation where you rang a phone number, you paid.
12: Yes, the cost of a local call.
0: And you heard the song in your ear in that tiny, tinny metal speaker in the phone.
12: That's right. Instead of going out to actually buy the single,
0: yeah.
12: You know, you had that option of having the heat of the week being played down the phone line to you.
0: And it was and the old phones, they were just little tinny speakers.
12: Oh, yeah, that's right. Yeah, it was long before the internet and mobile phones. So they had this thing called Dollar Record where you could actually do that.
0: Yeah, we've never really established, maybe someone from that area might know whether they actually made a lot of money on it, whether it was successful.
12: I really wonder, because this was all part of the big dial-it services as well. Yeah. We had time, weather, and you could do all that kind of thing.
0: Yeah, that's right. They were trying to sell, looking for ways to charge you.
12: That's right.
0: For the services.
12: That was the whole idea.
0: TUE had news. That
12: yes.
0: I think you could ring. You could ring the time too, couldn't
12: yeah,
0: you?
12: Yeah,
0: actually
12: you could.
0: Ring.
12: It was 1194, as I remember.
0: Yeah, and you could, you listen to the time. So let's have a listen to this. This is the promotion for this competition. Have a listen.
12: Yep.
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17: 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I can't do French accents very well.
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0: So that's a reel-to-reel tape. It has obviously been looked after and kept in pretty good condition, that one.
12: Yeah, that's right.
0: It sounded very clear, and it's amazing, as you said, that Split End's part of that promotion in 1982, and it was only early this year Split End's were touring.
12: Yes, that's
0: and
12: right.
0: And very successfully
12: still
0: as well.
12: Still going, wouldn't believe it.
0: Now, this is again a reel-to-reel tape, so one of those reel-to-reel, open-reel tapes, as you call them, quarter-inch, so it's a high-quality tape.
12: It is indeed.
0: So it's survived quite well, but this is an absolute treat.
12: Yeah,
0: from 1976, great. 50 years ago, when Frank Hyde was dominating the airwaves as the rugby league caller.
12: Yep, that's right.
0: And he was doing it on 2SM, and so there were industry awards.
12: Yes.
0: And so 2SM put together a showcase of Frank's work.
12: Yeah, that's right. And it's in this track, which is amazing. It's got some actualities from Frank included as well, and a narration as well.
0: This so was 1976 when Manly won the competition over Parramatta, and Neville Glover dropped the ball. People still talk about it, Parramatta fans.
12: 1976 was a pretty interesting year in radio. I mean, us, we had the music format, and then radio awards, and all 2GV, sorts of things happened in 76.
0: Lots of things happened.
12: Yeah.
0: So let's have a listen. 1976, here we go.
13: As top sports personality, 2SM nominates Frank Hyde.
18: To play the ball is to pick up, out now to Graham Hughes, out to Gear, and he kicks over the head of Mooney, and it's picked up there by Mick Ryan. On the burst, he flies down the touchline. He gets it out to Gear, and he's over under the post.
13: Frank Hyde is Australia's most listened to sporting commentator. In Sydney alone, over 200,000 people listen in a given quarter hour. During his career, Frank was with Norths and Newtown and captain Balmain. As a result, Frank Hyde knows more about his game than any other league commentator, and that's why he's been on top for 25 years. To prove it, look at the figures for last year's winter, July, August surveys. In Sydney on Sunday, Frank Hyde 2SM, 208,000. Carl Pearce 2UE, 91,000. Alan Marks 2BL, 40,000. 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Jack Dyer, 3KZ, 104,000. 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
18: 34 metres out from the Canterbury goal line, out to Gray, now to Brannigan, a long one out to Gartner. He floats one up, but it bounces, and it's picked up by Gibbs. He gets it out to Mooney. He's flying down the touchline. He's caught. He gets a pass back inside to Edie. Back it comes to Walker, and he's tackled. The ball's loose. It's picked up by Edie again, and he's pulled down. He gets it to Mooney by 10 metres out, but he's pulled down by Gear, and this is fantastic football. Oh, brother, this is a game and a half.
13: Not only is Frank Hyde listened to by hundreds of thousands of people, but they act on his advice. Over the past 10 years, his fans have accompanied him overseas on pleasure trips and to watch international rugby league tests. They've spent more than $3.5 million on the cost of the tours. The only time the sellout tours get exposure is a mention by Frank at halftime.
18: Tim pick up dummy half, a long one back to Bretnell, and woof, down it goes over the head of Gibbs. It's bouncing now in their in goal, and Gibbs gets back to pick it up, and he's chased by Dowling. He's not chased by Dowling. Dowling lets him go, but he gathers him in now on the quarter line.
13: While Frank calls the match of the day, former international players are at other grounds around Sydney providing a score and comment service for Frank. This gives 2SM the most comprehensive coverage of one of Australia's most exciting

0: strike. He's pulled down now like Gibbs. Gibbs is tackling like a demon. Well, this is a great game of football. Oh, it's exhilarating to see good football. We've seen some dud games this year, but this is a beauty.
1: That's remarkable, because that was Frank at the top of his game, and you forget how good he was.
2: Yes.
1: Shame we couldn't get it long enough, high enough, straight between the posts. Why didn't they put that in their presentation for the
2: exactly
1: award?
2: That's exactly right.
1: And what about the around the grounds team they had?
2: Yeah.
1: Ken Irvine,
2: yes.
1: Noel Kelly, Johnny Raper. They had these are legendary people.
2: Incredible.
1: That were doing this. So there you go. That's fantastic. That's just wonderful.
2: It
1: memories.
2: Just survived too. So really
1: Tommy is saying, I remember Frank Hyde used to give out a Seiko watch for man of the match.
2: He did indeed. Yes.
1: Always give away the Seiko watch, my man of the match for the day.
2: Yes.
1: Would be done. And then also Graham's making the point, Neville Glover, almost reluctantly almost held myself back mentioning as it tumbled out of my mouth, because we do remember the late Neville Glover now for dropping the ball, and he did a lot more than that. So I can understand that,
2: yeah.
1: Graham. Thank you so much for that feedback. Why don't we take a break, come back. It's got some absolutely wonderful memories, going back even further.
2: Yeah, 1969 for this next one.
1: And beautifully preserved.
2: It is indeed.
1: Coming up straight away.
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1: 29 minutes to 11. We do this every Wednesday night with Frank Houston, who restores old videos, old VHS tapes, even DVDs and CDs that can start to degrade a bit. And some of the tapes that you've found, this one's going back to 1969, Frank.
2: Yeah, it's incredible, and it's another demonstration of how good reel-to-reel tape can still sound if it's cared for correctly too.
1: This is one of the great voices. People would remember Ken Sparks was a radio man. He worked in different states. He had that very distinctive voice. Yeah.

0: He was the voice of Channel 9 for a long time.
1: That's right.
0: But this is in Melbourne on 3UZ.
1: Yep.
0: In 1969.
1: With the Ken Sparks Show. So it's also incredible to note, now that we're actually celebrating anniversaries all over the place, that in 3 years' time, it will have been 60 years since this program originally went to air.
0: And since it was recorded on the tape that you're about to...
1: That's absolutely right.
0: ...play.
1: It's come up quite well.
0: Here we go.
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3: 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Melbourne, cloudy, some drizzle. It's currently 58 degrees. Expect an overnight low of 52.
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7: Yeah, Caramello. What, $2.95 a yard for the carpet? What about that?
8: Not bad, is it?
7: Very good value. Yeah. Now, this next one, again, it's one of these reel-to-reels, yes. Quarter inch.
8: Yep.
7: So this has got a whole lot of jingles.
8: Yes.
7: These are ads or jingles? What are they?
8: Commercials and jingles, so yeah. A bit of both.
7: There's a bit of John Farnham here as well.
8: Yeah, Ray Brown on the Whispers as well, doing Coca-Cola along with Doug Parkinson, and there's many others that did Coca-Cola ads as well for that time. But there's also a 10-second commercial telling us to be prepared for decimal currency, and an edit of John Farnham's Susan Jones 2-minute ad for ANZ A&A.
7: So early 60s would be telling us to be prepared for decimal currency, so let's put this one through.
8: Here we go.
9: Be prepared for decimal currency. $1 equals 10 shillings. Dollars and cents, pounds, shillings and pence will be Australia-wide on the 14th of February 1966.

0: That was Johnny Farnham singing that one, wasn't it?
1: That was indeed.
0: That was for Ansett A&A.
1: A&A,
0: right,
1: yeah.
0: The domestic element. Fantastic, all right. Yeah. So yeah. A lot of people remember all of those.
1: Great.
0: Some people remember some mentioned them all. Tommy's making the point the TAA was a copy of American ad TWA, which used the Jimmy Webb song Up, Up and Away with TWA.
1: Yes.
0: Also, the Rapers lived out at Reevesby, Mill Perra, and used to drink at the Reevesby Pacific Hotel. Great blokes, as all the blokes at Reevesby are. So there you go. A lot of feedback on all of this.
1: Fabulous.
0: Thank you for that. That's at 19 to 11. Before we finish up, Frank, a little bit of indulgence, because I heard that call from the great Frank Hyde.
1: Yeah.
0: And it just reminded me of one of the greatest radio football calls of all time. And I thought, well, rather than go and listen to it myself, I might as well put it on air.
1: Of course.
0: So it hasn't been restored. I've gone and had a quick grab of it.
1: Yes, you've been naughty, yes.
0: Yeah, so this is from 1970, before State of Origin, when New South Wales would play Queensland. And, of course, New South Wales would have a whole lot of Queensland players in it because they were playing in the Sydney comp. Right. So New South Wales would always win. But this is a famous victory by Queensland against all the odds. It was at Lang Park and Kev Kelly was the caller. And it has to be the most biased call ever, as he calls a Queensland upset. If you've heard it before, and it's got a great phrase right at the end. So just have a listen.
2: And here's Stewart with a simple kick, which will put Queensland in front. Here's the kick. And it's there! And would you believe it? New South Wales at one stage led by 15 points to 7, and now Queensland have fought back tigerishly. And they lead by 16 to 15. 16 to 15 in favour of Queensland with time running out. But now the Blues have got their chance as they line out deep. Ball been flung out to Hawthorne. Hawthorne dummies gets it away to John Coates, who loses possession. And the ball with Queensland. But referee bowling rules a double knock on. And it wasn't, you know. It simply wasn't, you know. There's the full-time siren, but the scrum's been ordered. New South Wales were storming the line, but Grimmon knocked on. And the timekeeper is repeating the full-time siren, but the referee has refused so far to terminate the game, and so it'll be a scrum. Can Queensland survive? 16 points to 15. New South Wales win the scrum, but the ball is finished with Queensland, and Queensland wins! Well, there it is. They've done it again. Queensland have humbled the mighty Blues. 16 points to 15. They've won it, ladies and gentlemen. And I'll tell you something. It's great to be a Queenslander. Anyway, let's hear from Peter Gallagher.
0: Yeah, there it is. That's the famous line from Kev Kelly in 1970. It's great to be a Queenslander. And the emotion, you could hear the Lang Park crowd roaring and the timekeeper kept blowing the siren.
1: Yeah.
0: Come on, pull it up. Remarkable bit, and we might even get you to restore that next time, but
1: yeah,
0: I just
1: we'll
0: wanted to bring that back because it was such a great memory and one of the great radio calls of all time.
1: Fantastic.
0: Now, Frank, of course, people want you to do this, some restoration work for them on cassette tapes, VHS tapes, anything at all, they can contact you.
1: Yeah, pretty much through the email, which is frankhouston2, that's I-U-S-T-O-N, and the numeral 2 at gmail.com.
0: Good on you, Frank. We'll do this again next week.
1: We will indeed. Thanks, John.
0: Frank's Treasure Trove at 16 and a bit minutes to 11 now.
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0: 12 and a half minutes to 11 is the time here on this Wednesday. Thanks for all the feedback on Frank's treasure trove. And I, having heard a little bit of the great Frank Hyde, I might try and dig up and talk to Frank about getting up some more of the legendary Frank Hyde's calls from the 1970s and 1980s because having heard it again, you realise how good it was. And Frank famously, he used to set a card table up essentially on the sideline there and call the game that way. And so he didn't have the kind of vision and technology that everyone has today, and it was the theatre of the mind, and he did have that line, many of you have pointed out, long enough and high enough and straight between the posts. 12 and a half minutes to 11 now.
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0: Every Wednesday night we speak with Australia's leading entertainment reporter, Peter Ford, who's with me now. Pete, good evening once again.
13: Good evening to you, John.
0: Now, Matthew Perry, of course, late Matthew Perry from Friends. There's a documentary coming out next month.
13: Yeah, so this will be an interesting one, I think, and ultimately a sad one. But I think it's going to be very well done. Netflix are behind it. It's three parts, so they're giving it plenty of time. And it is about the, I guess there's no way of working around it, the tragic downfall of Matthew Perry. It's well known, of course, he had addiction issues for many, many years, tried to get clean, tried to help other people. I think there's a lot of evidence he was a really good person, but troubled, clearly. But this one will be interesting because his sister Mia is actually the person who's going to be voicing it, and she's been given access to all of the family photographs, home videos, everything. His parents are involved in it as well. I don't know which of his other co-stars are involved, but apparently a lot of people have jumped on board because it is being endorsed by the family. Now, the actual show itself is called The One About Matthew Perry, which is obviously a play on the titles of the Friends episodes. So it's dropping at the end of next month. So I'm looking forward to seeing it. But as I say, hard to avoid the fact it is going to be sad.
0: All right, let's go to Reg Livermore because he's now, you're saying here he's going to do his last stage show. He's in his late 80s, isn't he now, Reg Livermore?
13: He is. Yeah, well, today on his social media, he revealed that he is playing Alfred Doolittle, which he's played before. He's also played Professor Henry Higgins as well in the past. So he's well-versed with My Fair Lady, but this production, which is the production that has been kind of signed off by Julie Andrews herself. She came to Sydney, I guess, about it must be going on for almost 10 years ago now, and oversaw that production. Now they're recreating it. She's not there in person this time, but Reg Livermore's back playing Alfred P. Doolittle, and he said today on his social media, this will be my last stage production. So, you know, we haven't had a lot of male theatre stars in this country. We've had a lot of female theatre stars through the years. You know, you go way back to people like Tony Lamond and Geraldine Turner, and there would also Nancy Hayes is still going. She's pretty amazing. So we've had a lot of female theatre stars, but we haven't had a lot of male stars. But Reg is certainly right up there. And you those long-running shows, one-person shows that he did, like Betty Blockbuster, and, you know, he was very out there back in the day. And in more recent times, of course, he's done a lot more, you know, standard productions like The Producers and now My Fair Lady. So when he does this last outing as Alfred P. Doolittle, it will certainly be the end of an era in Australian theatre. He's 87 years old, but still full of energy. But I must tell you that, and you know, a lot of actors say, this is the last show I'm doing. And then the phone rings and they get a bit hungry and they're back there again.
0: Yep. It was 20 years ago, so he would have been late 60s when he was in The Producers. He was outstanding in that. He's absolutely outstanding.
13: What a funny show. Oh, you know, fantastic. Very clever. And
0: very good.
13: And how good was Mel Brooks, you know, to adapt his film productions into stage productions? And Reg Livermore and Tom Berlinson together were a great duo. Yep. You should try and get Reg on one night because, you know, he's got a wealth of stories.
0: I'm sure he has. Now, Celine Dion's going to come back. The countdown is on now.
13: I love comeback stories, and I really hope they work. And this one, I've got to admit, worries me a little because she's doing this whole series of shows, not just a one-off. It's a series of shows she's doing in Paris, and they start on not this weekend, the weekend after. Just imagine the pressure on her because she's not performed live now for many years. She had this hideous disease called the stiff person's syndrome. Miraculously, she seemed to have found some cure and she's okay again. And they must have done, you know, insurance would have to have insisted that doctors check her out to make sure she's capable of doing it. But, you know, the problem she's got is that with her catalogue of music, there's no escaping that big finish, you know, that last note. You've got to do it. That's what people expect of you. So she's got to be match fit by not this week and the weekend after, but there's a lot of vision coming out of Paris at the moment. She's there, obviously, in rehearsal, and these huge crowds waiting outside the hotel for her to come out, very reminiscent of what we saw, you know, with the divas of bygone eras, whether it was Maria Callas or Edith Piaf, where people would just wait at the hotel just to get a glimpse of them. And, of course, what she has to be very cautious about is not getting too close to people, adoring fans as they are. And she may want to go over and hug them and have selfies with them and all that, but she cannot afford to catch any kind of cold or germ at the moment.
0: Pete, I'm very worried about this last item I have here. It says George Michael also set for a comeback. That would be some comeback. Explain, please.
13: Yeah, best comeback since Lazarus. Well, what's happening with George Michael, who's been gone now, of course, for about 10 years, and it's a very interesting story in that he did a show in Paris. He did his 1988 tour, which came to Australia, and that was really his first big tour after Wham! And really established him as a great solo act. And it was filmed in Paris, but for whatever reason, it was never seen. And until recently, they didn't know where the film had gone, but they found it. And they've been, of course, now in 2026, been able to do all this amazing kind of remastering and voodoo to make it look great. And when you see it, I haven't seen the trailer so far, but you would think it was shot last month. And that's what they've been able to make it look so crisp and new. Wow. So it's coming out the first week of November. It is called George Michael Faith. And they're also at the same time going to release a live album. So, yeah, you're right. You know, talk about comebacks. This one is from the crypt. Hopefully the audience is still there. There's no doubt that he was in fine form when he shot it. But has the moment gone? And that's always the big problem with any kind of comeback. Can you generate that excitement and interest? But the trailer looks amazing, so I hope they can do it.
0: Let's hope so. All right, Pete, as always, fantastic. Thank you so much. We'll talk again next week.
13: Thank you, John. See you then.
0: Peter Ford with our entertainment report at 11:05. We'll have tomorrow's headlines for you after the news at 11 o'clock. We did have some calls last night. We were talking about superannuation and finance, and we keep getting messages right through the day. The collapse of this Western Sydney home builder, Bathler, the Bathler Group, with the debts of something like $3.6 billion. And in the short term, the concerns of people who may be owed money, some of the suppliers, and at a very basic level, the employers, because at the moment, people, there's 8 weeks, they haven't been paid. The payroll happens tomorrow, and they need about $20 million to keep the place going. And so the administrators, they were saying earlier today that they thought the whole thing would have to come to an end today, but they've now extended till tomorrow the deadline. So for those of you who've been asking questions about this, particularly in relation to pay, they are trying to structure something before the payroll tomorrow. So by this time tomorrow night, you should know one way or the other. So there would be a glimmer of hope there. They're obviously thinking they might be able to put something together. That's the latest I can give you. Understandably, a lot of people very, very concerned. 11:05 now.
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0: 131873 is the number. We've got tomorrow's headlines coming up and also just money saving. Interesting, actually, because there's a whole range of things in the social security and an area where pensions and other benefits, and they do go up on the 20th of September. I'll talk with Joel Gibson about that later. We had a conversation earlier and I'll share it with you. I still haven't quite worked out why 20th of September. There'll be someone that'll know. There might be some logic to it as to why they go up on the 20th of September. So if you want to know and let me know, please pass it through so that we can have a little bit more authority when we give you all of that information later in the hour. We've got the news coming up at 11. Tomorrow's headlines, surprisingly, still a lot of discussion about where house prices are going, where the economy's going, a lot of prognostication. And also, if you're listening to our news hour, an interesting one in relation to data centres coming up soon.
1: Chermside, Birkdale, Oxley. 4BC is Brisbane.
2: Good evening, I'm Jamel Wells. Iran has launched missile and drone attacks at US targets across the Middle East after American forces resumed strikes against Iran. Iran's Revolutionary Guard says two oil tankers hit mines while trying to cross the Strait of Hormuz. Iranian officials say four people, including a child, have been killed at a wedding after shrapnel from a US missile hit a house. Fears are held for 38 Australians still missing after the Nepal floods. Five have been found. Australian aid has arrived in the capital, Kathmandu. Federal Minister Anne Ali says everything possible is being done to help those affected by the floods.
18: Of those that have been located, there were some in Nepal, some in Tibet, and three of them were completely outside the crisis area altogether. We still hold grave concerns for those 38 Australians who are still missing.
2: The federal government says the economy remains resilient in the face of global challenges. Data shows it grew 2.1% in the year to June, down on the previous reading in March. That result still beat market expectations. Treasurer Jim Chalmers says he's satisfied with where things are at.
23: A robust and resilient result in the face of this ongoing quite substantial international uncertainty brought about by a conflict on the other side of the world. And so there's a lot that we have going for us in these national accounts, but we recognise that we've got some challenges too around inflation, productivity and global volatility.
2: Victorian detectives have spoken to four Sydney Swans players as investigations continue into sexual assault allegations. Three women have filed statements about an alleged incident in a Melbourne hotel. Queensland police are investigating the theft of thousands of sheep in the state's west. Georgia Condek reports.
24: Investigations indicate more than 5,000 sheep were taken from a property outside Blackall earlier this year. The ewes and rams are fitted with white National Livestock Identification System tags. They're estimated to be worth more than $1.7 million. Police say they're interested in speaking with anyone who observes suspicious stock movements, transport activity and unusual behaviour between the months of February and May. Georgia Condek reporting.
2: And police in Western Australia are urging people to hand over briefcases and suitcases that give an electric shock when opened to deter thieves. From November 30, they'll be classified as prohibited weapons. In finance, one Australian dollar buying 71.4 US cents.
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2: North Melbourne has sacked coach Alistair Clarkson with 1 year left on his contract. He failed to lead the Kangaroos to an AFL Finals berth in the past 4 years. President Sonia Hood says he isn't the right coach moving forward.
25: Having consulted widely across the club, it's become clear that Alistair no longer has the belief from enough people at the club that he is the right coach to take this group forward. Once we knew that, it felt disrespectful to him to have him coach into 2027, knowing that we would not extend him at the end of that.
2: The NRL's controversial kickoff rule experiment will continue in round 27. The Bulldogs, Broncos and Dragons, Eels games will see the defending team given the option of kicking off or receiving. And Perth Bears have signed Canterbury Bulldogs winger Jonathan Suar on a 3-year deal. That's the latest news and sport.
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2: Fine overnight, getting down to 14 degrees. Tomorrow, fine and mostly sunny with a top of around 31. The chance of early fog in the west. Looking further ahead, Friday, sunny with a top of 33. Saturday, sunny and a top of 32. Mostly sunny on Sunday with a top temperature of 34 degrees. On Moreton Bay, northerly winds 10 to 15 knots and seas around a metre.

Evening, everyone. Welcome along. Final hour of our show here on this Wednesday night. 131873 is the number. If you've got something you want to share with us, you can jump on the phone. You can send us your information via our feedback line. Lots of that coming through tonight and, of course, all the way through tomorrow. If there's anything you see that you think we should know about, please let us know. We can pass it on to the rest of our listeners. You've heard there in the news this story of some conflict happening again in Iran, tit for tat between Iran and the United States. I do note that Donald Trump, just in the last few hours, remembering that there are tweets coming out from him almost every 10 minutes or so once we get to this part of the day, he's saying apparently ABC News in America was saying he's trying to force them to the bargaining table. He's saying, I'm not trying to force them to the bargaining table. As ABC fake news reported, I couldn't care less if they sign a worthless to them agreement. I like our position now much better, with almost total control of the Hormuz Strait and their economy totally collapsing. They're just playing out the inevitable. Then there's this sentence that says, when are the Iranian people going to rise up and fight? That's from Donald Trump. Now, this goes against the background of the stories that have emerged in the last day or so of the Iranian economy being essentially teetering on the brink. There are people with food shortages. There are people almost what you might call food riots, but they're actually being repressed and suppressed in quite a brutal way by the regime there. It is engaging in public hangings and crackdowns on anyone who is complaining about the parlous state of their economy. So people who do, when you talk about rising up and fighting, people who even walk down the street and perhaps express some negative views of the regime are being rounded up and hung. So that's the problem the Iranian people are facing, even though their economy is on the precipice. And Donald Trump is again saying that they're in a pretty strong position. I'm not sure whether he's declared victory in the thing today. He does do that several times a day and has done for many, many months, but that's the latest. It is interesting, though, the word coming out of Iran in terms of the state of their economy and the fact that they've now become quite desperate in trying to suppress the people of Iran who aren't particularly happy. 131873 is the number. Any developments on that front we'll keep across for you as well. But right now it's 10 minutes past 11.

0: Now, front page of the Telegraph in Sydney, this is a story, and nothing particularly new about this in terms of AI and data centres, because it's been clear for, a couple of months that many of the companies that are trying to pitch for contracts to build data centres in different parts of Australia are saying that they are prepared to pay to create the power source that they need to power their data centres. And in some cases, they're saying, well, we'll not only pay for it, we'll provide extra power that can then go to the people who might be living around it. Now, the front page of the Courier Mail states AI power move. Queenslanders' power bills will be made cheaper under Premier David Christofoli's promise to make data centres pay to set up in the state. Premier also vowed AI sites should not be allowed in, quote, built-up areas. So there's detail on that one. And in fact, that's a theme across quite a few of the front pages tomorrow, remembering that a lot of these companies are, of course, wanting to come to Australia. Different states are competing to get them to come to their particular state. And in many instances, Google's an example a couple of weeks ago, they were here pitching to the various states and they were saying, well, we're prepared to pay for our power. In some instances, though, they are saying, we'd like to look at modular nuclear reactors. You'd need to change the law to do that. So that's the front page of the Courier Mail. They've also got another story about potential rate hikes down the track because of strong economic growth. That's across most of the papers as well. The Telegraph in Sydney, they've got a couple of stories. They've got an early edition where they've got another story about how much Chris Bowen's spending flying around the world. They've got that one. They've also got another story about first home buyers, and they've got a picture, first home liars, numbers crunch Labor's housing spin. They've found some economists to give them some numbers to produce that headline. But they've got an allusion and a short story under the gun again, another innocent shooting victim. They've got that on page 10. And with an excellent reporting team, the likes of Josh Hanrahan, Mark Morrie, who probably cover these things better than anyone else in Sydney. And this is a second innocent man killed in a gangland shooting in as many days on the streets of Sydney. Organised crime looming is a key election issue in 6 months' time. You've got 40-year-old Joshua McDonald. He parked his work vehicle in a driveway, walked to the front door of a Marylands home. Another man and two children were there as well. A gunman, or two of them, in a stolen grey Audi, opened fire with a volley of four or five shots. This man, 40-year-old, was struck in the head, killing him instantly. And it seems, according to the police, he co-owned an electrical business, no involvement in organised crime. There were people known to police, but what they are saying is that this was perhaps an innocent victim, mistaken identity, the wrong person hit. There have been 9 cases of that in the last 5 years, and a lot of people are saying enough is enough. So they've got that one. There's also Angus Taylor. Remember One Nation, they said that they were going to cut tobacco excise, or their policy or their proposal was to cut tobacco excise by 75%. Angus Taylor, he's come in there and he's talking about cutting tobacco excise as well to try to get more people buying legal cigarettes as opposed to the illegal ones. And he's also saying he'd legalise vapes, because vapes, of course, are highly regulated at the moment. And there's evidence right around the world that the vapes and the stuff, the chemicals that are in the vapes that then get the stuff into your lungs, is pretty toxic. And it ain't the smartest thing to be doing, sucking it into your lungs. But he's saying he'd legalise that. So that's in the Telegraph tomorrow. Now, I'll move to the Sydney Morning Herald, because if you listen to our news hour earlier today, we had Jamie Rogers on. And Jamie was saying, well, maybe places like regional and rural racecourses, where there's a lot of land inside the racecourse. And in many instances, there may be some training that goes on at the courses, but it may be that the infrastructure around that and the land inside the track might be a potential place to put these data centres. It would be away from housing, and there's a lot of services already attached. And it was an idea she put to try and look at a way to deal with the demand for the data centres and where you're going to build them. So Sydney Morning Herald front page says, AI giants vow remote sites for data centres. It says top artificial intelligence players have told Australia they'll build large data centres far from homes to avoid the type of public backlash which is now happening in the United States and imperiling the rollout there. Remembering the last figure I saw, the data centre boom, it's biggest in the US, but we're second. They want to build them here after the US. So they're saying that we're willing to build them away from homes. There have been moratoriums in multiple US states, including Texas. AI firms have given early assurances of building in remote areas to the ministers. This is Richard Marles and the junior tech minister, Andrew Charlton, during talks on Australia's $150 billion AI boom in South San Francisco. So they're saying that the billionaire executives were also comfortable with Anthony Albanese's requirement to add renewables to the grid to offset the data center's vast energy needs. Now, Queensland, it can use fossil fuels after Labor softened its stance. So they've got Jim Chalmers saying this is probably the most transformational economic development of our lifetimes. They are saying they're willing to build them in remote areas. I'm still trying to find here, because some of these people, including Google, have said we're prepared to come in, build our data centres, build them away from built-up areas, and we'd like to be able to put a modular nuclear reactor in to provide the power, and we'd pay for it. At the moment, that is banned. So we'll see where that happens, but that's the front page of tomorrow's Sydney Morning Herald. There's a very sobering photo on the front page as well. We've got Maiwan Tangang, who's holding his granddaughter, trying to protect her from the awful truth about her missing father as they stand above the flattened village where a Sydney family also disappeared, continuing coverage of the disaster in Nepal. They also say on the front page, the world's lost any chance of holding global warming to 1.5 degrees as agreed in the Paris Treaty. Temperatures predicted to reach 2.6 degrees by the end of the century. If governments continue with current climate policies, temperatures would have catastrophic consequences for the world and its critical systems. This is a new report come out from the United Nations, but it's an issue that doesn't really get even on the front pages or make many headlines these days, despite the fact that there's not much snow on the snowfields. You've got glaciers breaking off. You've got wildfires and potential flash floods in the Mediterranean. But again, as I say, not talked about anywhere near the extent it used to be, because we've got cost of living issues. We've got energy policy and energy costs, which have now come to the fore. So that's the Sydney Morning Herald. The Australian newspaper, I haven't got their full front page, The Australian, but it's just come in now, and they are featuring these predictions about another rate rise, in fact, potential rate rises, because what's happened is that we've got the economy growing faster than expected today, and so their headline says, brace for an irate rise. So they're saying Jim Chalmers admits his negative gearing capital gains tax reforms contributed to house prices plunging since the May budget. Well, that's pretty obvious. But he's vowed not to overhaul the tax policies, even if they prove to have a long-term negative impact on the property market and business investment. Senior MP Matt Thistlethwaite said the tax hikes are part of a suite of reasons capital city house values had declined over the past 3 months. It's a factor, but not the only factor. So you got to remember, house prices have gone up 50% since the end of the pandemic. Now they've gone down by 10%. I don't know how much more they can go down, but it's obvious that taxes have had an impact, but it's also obvious that house prices had reached a point where people just couldn't pay them anymore. They just exploded. So it is a policy question, because if you were to reverse these changes, prices would shoot up again, you assume. Unless people just can't pay. So we'll see. So they've got that one there on the front page. Got a picture of Jim Chalmers with a whole lot of graphs and a whole lot of people predicting what's going to happen. They've got another headline saying homeowners face a more than 70% chance of an interest rate hike this month as higher than expected economic growth, rising labour costs and falling productivity threaten to fuel inflation. So they've got that one there on the front page. They've also got this one coming out of Western Australia, because Perdaman Global Services, this is a billionaire that's been tapped by the Albanese government to examine building another oil refinery in WA. It could cost a lot of money, but this fellow is saying it's important to do, because if there's a war and we're isolated, and this is the message from plenty of people who talk about this, such as John Blackburn, who we have on our show regularly, what happens if there's a war and we're cut off? And suddenly we've only got two oil refineries, so we need another one urgently, he's saying. It will cost. He's also on the site of an under construction $7 billion fertiliser factory that's being built on the Burrup Peninsula. And, of course, that's important because if, again, we're cut off from the rest of the world, we'd need this to be able to manufacture that fertiliser, which is so important. So that's in the Australian newspaper. And then you've got the Financial Review, rates fear at global bond meltdown. Now, of course, this is the bigger picture. We can focus on what's happening here, but it's saying soaring oil prices have triggered a global bond market meltdown, with borrowing costs hitting multi-decade highs, pressuring central banks to do more to stamp out inflation and raising the prospect of two more interest rate rises in Australia this year. Government bond yields have been pushed to levels not seen since the global financial crisis. After an escalation in the Iran war this week sent Brent crude back above $95 a barrel, fanning fears of runaway inflation. So obviously there are issues here, too much government spending, inflation, a whole range of things, but the international market is in big trouble, and the carriage of the Iran war is still in the hands of Donald Trump. So I think you have to say good luck to all of us. 131873 is our number. That's some of the things people will be talking about tomorrow at 21 past 11.
1: The final siren has sounded, and it's time to cool down with Ice Gel, now in extra strength. A post-game ritual that helps provide temporary action against mild joint and muscle pain to get you to the car. 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
2: Ice Gel.
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0: One of our listeners talking about the need to make our own fertiliser and the construction of that manufacturing plant in WA. Perhaps they can collect all the BS spilled in Parliament House, Canberra. There's no end of the BS comes out of there. Well, that is true, plus hot air as well. John is in Bateman's Bay, says, I was just talking about the weather. No need to panic. Get Bjorn Lomborg on one night, he can ease your panic. Well, I'm not panicking at all. I'm just telling you what's happening. I'm simply reporting what's going on. There's no panic or argument of what's actually happening. I'm simply saying that's what's happening. And it's happening all over the place. But thank you very much for that. I've spoken to him on a number of occasions, Bjorn Lomborg. But thank you for the tip on that one. 25 and a half minutes past 11. Phil O'Neill's here. He's going to be on air in about 40 minutes from now.
14: Are you spreading them?
0: Conspiracy theories?
14: Conspiracy Theory Thursday.
0: Oh, fantastic.
14: And on the subject of which, are you spreading climate misinformation, John?
0: No, I'm reporting what's going on.
14: Ah, okay.
0: Yeah.
14: I just wanted to know because, you know, I've got to know what I'm walking into.
0: I'm just telling what's going on.
14: Pick up the pieces of your show, Joe.
0: What's happening?
14: Put it all back together. Do you know, I like that shirt. Are you going to a job interview? You've got a proper actual shirt on. And I've known you for 30 years. I've never once seen you wear a nice shirt.
0: I wore this shirt last week on a couple of occasions, in fact.
14: How did the job interview go?
0: I had lunch with the bosses.
14: Ah.
0: with our bosses here today. Yeah, we had a very nice lunch, actually.
14: I'm sure you did, yeah.
0: We had lunch at the fish markets. Yeah. It was very pleasant,
14: fantastic.
0: Actually.
14: Fantastic. I'm sure. Did you bring me back a doggy bag, a fishy bag?
0: Well, I did.
14: Yeah, sure.
0: I did.
14: I
0: thought I'd better wear the shirt. I had my Yankees hat on, and you've got your Chicago Bulls hat on as well.
14: Do you know, I called you Joe, but do you know how many song titles there are that feature the name John? Would you like to have a guess?
0: John.
14: Yeah, would you like to have a guess?
0: There's an old kind of Big John.
14: Mm.
0: Big John.
14: Of course, you define the most

0: sure the Ballad of John and Yoko actually references the word John in it, though, does it? I don't think they...
1: I don't know, but it's a song title.
0: You go.
2: You want some more? Not Now, John by Pink Floyd.
0: Mm-hmm.
2: That's one of your classic album cuts, that one.
0: Yes.
2: Yeah. Taylor Swift has got a song she wrote for you after you guys broke up called Dear John.
0: Oh, very good.
2: Yeah, there's hundreds of them. I just thought I'd share that with you because I was, as I was coming in, I was singing in my head the song from Prefab Sprout called Johnny Johnny, which is a terrific song, although I'm not saying that you would probably know that nor remember it.
0: Can I tell you something? It's late at night and you think, should I say this? You know when you feel like it's late at night?
2: Every morning, John.
0: When I was actually working, I was a single man.
2: Uh-oh.
0: But no, I wasn't married, and I was working for this radio network in Canberra, and we're doing politics, and I had there was a relationship that ended, right? And the person decided to end it by sending me a postcard, and I remember I was showing it to people. Wouldn't you think if you were going to break up with someone by sending them a postcard, wouldn't you give yourself a bit of pause before you wrote Dear John, comma. Wouldn't you think,
2: especially as it's not a dear John?
0: It was actually a Dear John letter, but it was actually, wouldn't you think, wouldn't you just say hello or something before you?
2: The worst thing about that is the
0: postman. I've still got it somewhere, actually.
2: Of course you do, in your weeping box. But I'm sure the postman also would have had a look at that and thought, poor schmuck. You know, and he would have seen
0: it. Because the whole thing's readable in a postcard.
2: He probably didn't deliver the letters. He probably sat over the road in the bushes having a ciggy waiting for you to, you know, get that just to see what expression there would be on your face. It's a bit like when you see someone who has a parking ticket and you think, oh, I want to just watch and see what happens when they go and see it on their windscreen.
0: Yeah. Is that what you do?
2: I've heard people doing it, Johnny.
0: So what conspiracy are we wheeling out tomorrow?
2: Well, we're going to talk about conspiracy theories, but what about, you know, the twins, here you go, John, that have different parents? You've heard the story, right?
0: Yeah, I did, actually, yeah.
2: Right, okay. They're not related. They're not brother and sister.
0: Well, that's what's going to make it a very interesting one because if they... They won't be living together, will they?
2: No, separate parents.
0: They're
2: not brother and sister.
0: Yeah.
2: Isn't that just the weirdest thing, though? Only one in three in the world and the first time in Australia.
0: But there won't be that usual connection that you always have, you see, with famous twins.
2: I don't know.
0: The Catchmans, the Morris twins.
2: Oh, don't start me on. There's a conspiracy theory for you. I told you a few conspiracy theories, but anyway, that's on later on this morning.
0: Yep.
2: Luke Bone is going to come on and we're going to talk about the big topic of the day, John. That is the pill testing, the drug testing of pills at music festivals, and we'll take a lot of calls on that. Our mate Jason Morrison has been in rural Australia. Strangely, he tried to fit in and I said, mate, you're going to wear a Taro Cash shiny blue suit and a pair of RM Williams and not even an Akubra.
0: Mm.
2: And he said to me that certain men can wear Akubras, whereas other men can't. And I never really thought about that, but he does make a good sort of a salient
0: point. All right.
2: I could never see you in a cowboy hat.
0: No.
2: Not with that shirt.
0: And look, I did mention this earlier with Trent and Sean, and I did speak with our promotions and marketing manager earlier today.
2: Okay.
0: About, no, I'm serious. I'm serious. I'm not joking.
2: You really wore your man of all colours shirt, didn't
0: there's
2: you?
0: There's a 2GB, 4BC, 2CC, so you'd have all of the – you'd have ooshies. So you'd have a Phil O'Neill one.
2: I don't even know what an ooshie is, John.
0: It's a little figure. It's a little rubbery figure that's essentially you. It's like a cartoonish type figure. So we'd have a Phil O'Neill ushi.
2: Is that what you think of me?
0: Then we could give them away and collect them. It's a good idea.
2: Okay. Did I tell you how I'm going to 3D print teeth as my side thing?
0: Teeth?
2: Yeah, you can do it 3D printed teeth for people who want cut price dentistry.
0: Mm-hmm.
2: And this will be a little money thing for me, a little money on it. You in?
0: No.
2: Get you in at the bottom level.
0: No.
2: All right, well, you go
0: see,
2: play
0: your
2: aunt
0: will go... Forget going to Turkey. Come to see.
2: Yeah, come and
0: Phil.
2: See a turkey.
0: Come and see Phil.
2: I'll let you go with your ushy thing and I'll let you know when I'm a millionaire. You've still got that cough. How can you?
0: Yes, I have.
2: You've had it for a month.
0: I know. I mightn't be here tomorrow. It's not a bad idea. You start coughing and you take
2: a
0: long weekend.
2: Yeah, well, you need a month off with the amount of time you've stretched this
0: good
2: out.
0: Good on you. Give him a call if you want the Phil O'Neill ushies, okay?
2: Ushies.
0: Okay, good on you. 27 minutes to 12.
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0: and all, but many. 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
0: Terrifying. So frightening.
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9: We talk money saving every Wednesday night with Joel Gibson. 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
10: Good evening, John.
9: A lot of our listeners will be keen or interested in this one, depending on whether they are affected. A whole range of Centrelink payments. They're going up, September 20? There's probably a story as to why it's September 20, but they are going up a whole range of them, aren't they?
10: They are. They go up twice a year. They're indexed according to a fairly complex formula that depends on either inflation or the increase in average weekly earnings. But the increase this time round is sort of ranges from 2 to 3%, depending on which Centrelink payment you receive. The age pension, the carer payment, and the disability support pension all going up by around $37 a fortnight. That's about a 3% increase. Rent assistance up $4.40 a fortnight. JobSeeker and AbStudy $16.20 a fortnight. And youth allowance and the parenting payment up about $21 a fortnight. That's for singles.
9: Probably reinforces one of the issues here, because there's a double-edged sword here. On the one hand, people listening to some of that and thinking, well, that's not going to make up for the increase in the costs that those people have been put out with. But then we know we've got a budget which is blowing out, government spending blowing out. Any increase in any of the these very broad welfare categories or social security categories, it does cost the budget a lot of money, doesn't it?
10: Yeah, no question. I mean, we saw an increase in the minimum wage recently. That's flowing through into inflation data now and the cost of sort of takeaway food and dining out, for example. So all of these things have consequences one way or the other. There's no way official inflation data is at sort of 3.5, 3.6% at the moment. There's no way that reflects what's happened to most people's household costs in the past year, which would be much more than that.
9: That's right. Yeah, the deeming rate's going up 0.5% as well. People are affected by that, I'm sure, would be aware of that one. I wasn't aware of this. There's the pension supplement, which is meant, I guess, to assist with some of those utility costs principally. So if you travel... At the moment, if you travel overseas, it stops after 6 weeks. That's now been extended, has it?
10: It has. You can spend 12 weeks overseas on the pension and still get the pension supplement. It's also going up slightly to $88.20 on the 20th of September, like the other Centrelink payments. And so from that date onwards, yeah, you'll be able to spend about 3 months overseas before you lose your pension supplement. So there's a bit of good news there for pensioners.
9: We have covered here in great detail this move by the government to take away the extra health insurance rebate for the over 65s. And look, it doesn't make much sense to me if you're going to be pushing people out of private health insurance, because it's going to end up costing the taxpayer more through the public health system. But the private health insurers, rather than arguing for the rebate staying at that higher level, they've come up with an alternative plan.
10: Well, they are saying, you know, instead of hitting older Australians, they're concerned that older Australians will drop out of private health insurance and that obviously they'll lose customers if this rebate is reduced from 28% or 32% back to 24% as planned in April. That's going to give, obviously, over 65s a double whammy, because they're going to get a premium increase and they're also going to get a rebate reduction on the 1st of April. But the health funds, the lobby group, is saying, why don't we increase the extra tax on high-income earners who don't have a health insurance policy instead of that? And that way it'll still raise some extra revenue for the budget to help pay for aged care, but it won't hit older Australians. So at the moment, if you earn over $164,000, for example, then you pay the maximum Medicare levy surcharge of an extra 1.5% of your income if you don't have a private health insurance policy. They're saying, why don't we double that and make it 3% for high-income earners who don't have a private health insurance policy? That'd be about a $5,000 extra tax hit from the surcharge for those people. And that's what the health funds are saying they'd like to see, rather than over 65s losing their losing some of their rebate.
9: Yeah, so they want to keep the rebate, but they also want to make sure that the money that was going to go from the rebate to aged care comes from somewhere. So at least they're providing... I like it, because often you'll say, well, we think this is wrong, don't do it. It's always good if you can then provide, well, how about doing it this way? So you're providing some sort of an alternative solution. So let's see if that one gets a little bit of... just a little bit of traction, because if you haven't got private health insurance and you're on that high income level, it might be that you're self-insuring, you're reckoning that you're going to pay the cost yourself. But as you and I know, if you end up having some catastrophic situation, you're going to be paying, well, the taxpayers are going to pay huge amounts of money for you.
10: Yeah, that's right. And I think probably the data says there's almost 1 million Australians who pay that Medicare levy surcharge. And some may be self-insuring and consciously choosing not to take out private health insurance, but some may be paying it without realising that they could avoid it by taking out a health insurance policy. Sometimes people go up, in terms of what they earn from 1 year to the next, and 1 year they don't have to pay the surcharge, the next year they do, and so they need to be conscious of that. It is avoidable.
9: Okay, most interesting. All right, well, that's the latest one in terms of what's happening with money saving. I find that last one most interesting. We'll see what comes of that one. And Joel, we'll do this again next week.
10: See you then, John.
9: Joel Gibson there with money saving tips. And we're going to have Terry Barnes on again tomorrow night. So he's the one who came up with the original plan to increase the health insurance rebate for people over the age of 65 to try and keep them in private health cover. I'll see what he thinks about that proposal, whether it might work. It's one thing to see if it'll work. It's another one to see whether the government might actually adopt it. So we'll talk about that tomorrow night in our news hour. And just on something that I did touch on last night, and again, there's a lot more reporting on this as we continue to see the rescue efforts from Nepal and the tragedy that's happened there. And again, across in the areas run by China, in Chinese-controlled areas, foreign media is just not allowed across the border at all. Not allowed across the border at all. And it may just be they don't want them there. They like to keep control over what's being reported. But you also wonder whether there's some other reason why. I know Conspiracy Theory Thursday, I joke about it with Phil, but you do look at this and wonder places like China that don't want people wandering around looking at what's going on, and whether there's part of the reason is that there might be something they're trying to hide. Who knows? But that situation does continue in relation to China and the fact that it's such a closed society. 17 to 12 now.
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9: 14 to 12 now. Was such a big week. I did have a conversation about a week ago with someone I've known for a very long time, Don Spencer. Don Spencer's been working in the world of music and children's music and songwriting and promoting the notion of music in education for a very long time. He's released the 40th anniversary edition of a children's album called Feathers, Fur or Fins. So he put it out in 1986. It was really quite a groundbreaking album. And he's got people, including The Wiggles and Justine Clark and Tim Friedman and Rob Mills and Maruzio, so many others who are involved in performing these songs, reimagining these songs. And if you go all the way back, one of his songs was all about koalas, and you don't call a koala a bear. So, and he's quite proud of that one. So it's the 40th anniversary. It was released about a week ago, and I've had a long conversation with him about the songs and about the people that got involved with that, and I'll try and bring you that next week. But I did want to play this bit of the interview with Don Spencer because we heard of the wonderful work of Dolly Parton. And this man, Don Spencer, he's our local version of someone who's dedicated their life to helping other people and helping kids, getting involved with the Children's Music Foundation. They go into schools, disadvantaged areas, and they go in, they provide music lessons, even in juvenile detention. And it's testament to the power of music. And this bloke's been campaigning for more recognition of that, more decent music education in schools for a long time. And so I just wanted to bring you a little bit of Don Spencer talking about this. He's a quietly spoken, wonderful man, but here's a bit of him talking about the power of music and how passionate he is about it through his music foundation.
0: It is that simple. It's phenomenal. You talked about attendance. There's not a school we've ever started in where the attendance hasn't just catapulted.
9: Where you've put your people into the program, yep, because there's no music program, so you come in there and do it.
0: And the kids love music. It doesn't matter if we're in the remote areas of Australia, Indigenous areas, the Kimberleys or Northern Territory, or we're working in Sydney. The attendance not only goes up, the fact is the kids get something that really stimulates their imagination and creativity, and the working with other people. There's no barriers in music.
9: You're sending your people into detention centres. When kids are in a detention centre, they're almost at the end of the road, and so they learn a guitar or a different instrument.
0: Yep, and songwriting.
9: And songwriting while they're there.
0: And singing, yes.
9: And singing, yep. And they have those lessons, and in many instances, that's given them a purpose.
0: Yeah, absolutely. I mean, one quick example about the juvenile justice centres. We had a newspaper came in to interview us there and asked one of the kids, who was 15, a young lady, and they said, "Do you like the music?" She said, "Oh, I love the music. I'm writing songs." She said, "The songs aren't good, but ever since I started trying to write songs, I've stopped cutting myself," because she found another way to express her angst. And that actually became something that the psychiatrist took to New York and presented internationally about, hey, maybe we should be using music to help kids.
9: So they've got all this work and all, how do we deal with this? It's as simple as teaching them to write songs and play music.
0: Yep. Well, the thing about music, it stimulates you. Imagination and creativity, and you need those things in life to succeed no matter what business you're in. We're not out there to necessarily find musicians. We're there to give kids a purpose, let them realize their potential. And it's great for numeracy, literacy. It's just endless, the amount of advantages of music.
9: Because the magnificent work that's done, but I keep thinking back, and I think I was with you at Parliament House once. You were presenting this to politicians.
0: Exactly,
9: and
0: you were.
9: And saying the simple results you get, you're still pushing on that, aren't you? You're still trying to get them to listen.
0: Well, yes, still part of a group with the Alps Music advocating music education in every school. We concentrate personally, like the Australian Children's Music Foundation. We're a charity, of course. We've got to keep trying to raise money. But we concentrate on the disadvantaged kids. But we are still advocating music education in every school. The great philosopher Plato said, "I would teach children music, physics, and philosophy."
9: That was a long time ago.
0: In the patterns of music.
9: Yeah.
0: Are the keys to all learning.
9: Yeah. But he's very passionate about it, Don Spencer, and he was here talking about his new album, but also about the work of the Children's Music Foundation. And it really struck me there. He talked about a teenage girl in a detention centre, and she started writing and playing a bit of music because he sends people in there and they take an instrument in, they teach them how to play the instrument and start playing around with music, and this girl, for the first time, stopped cutting herself. It's more than 20 years ago. They're going and talking to politicians saying, "Well, I send people in, the charity sends someone in once a week into regional schools, places in the Northern Territory where they've got issues with getting kids just to turn up at school." And the day the person is there from the Children's Music Foundation giving them music lessons, they all turn up because they're getting involved. And so it's so obvious that you can use music to try and get people interested and engaged with school, and yet we've got schools all over the country without a proper music program. It's just ridiculous, and it's just bureaucrats who probably have no understanding of it and probably think it's got to be more complicated than that. How much of bureaucracy is about, no, it can't be that simple. We've got to make it multi-layered and have a lot more involved, and that just involves a lot more people, as always. 131873 is the number now. 8 minutes to 12.
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1: Michael McLaren, weekdays from midday on 4BC.
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9: 5 to 12, I was just talking there about the red tape and how everything's got to be done in the most complicated way. There was an example today for our Sydney listeners. They had the New South Wales budget estimates. So this is where they have these committees, like they do in Canberra, where people can front up and be asked questions about various things here. The local government minister in New South Wales, he was being asked, apparently, and he's going to look into this, Waverley Council spent $5,000 to engage a private contractor to oversee the election of its mayor and deputy mayor. Now, the mayor and deputy mayor are elected by the 12 councillors, so they had to run an election of the 12 councillors who'd then vote for the mayor and the deputy mayor. And they say they needed to have independent, qualified, external return, $5,000. So you had to have someone for $5,000 to conduct a ballot of 12 people for mayor and deputy mayor. That probably says it all. And at 4 to 12, just one, I did notice this. I've got the front page. This is a Melbourne story out of the Melbourne Age, but it's this whole question of data centres and their rollout and whether there are going to be regulations brought in, because at the moment there aren't. They're still working on them. So in Melbourne, there's been a huge community backlash. Gemina, one of the big power companies, they've been rolling out high-energy power poles. So they're taking down the existing power poles and putting up new ones. So the wooden power poles, 8 metre high, carry about 400 volts, and they're replacing them with 66,000-volt concrete structures towering up to 15 metres along suburban streets. People have been parking their cars and trying to block the construction, and they've called a halt to a temporary halt to the rollout. Is that any surprise? That's what's going on there, and it's probably coming to a suburb near you. Let's finish the show tonight with this classic song. I love this country version of one of the great songs of all time. Here it is.

0: Thank you so much for listening. We've got Phil O'Neill coming in next. Have a great Thursday.
1: Chapel Hill, Forest Lake, Nunda.
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1: BC News.
3: Hello, I'm Chelsea Bowden. The opposition says the Australian economy is hardly moving with very few drivers of growth. Latest data shows the economy expanded 2.1% over the year to June, which is down on the March reading. It was mainly driven by fuel imports, data centre construction and a surge in electric vehicle sales. Liberal leader Angus Taylor says most households are doing it tough.
4: There's only two things that have kept our head, not above water, but at the water level. One is Australians are working more hours, and the second is that this government's bringing in more people to the country. If you take those two things away, the economy would be about 5% smaller than it was when Labor came to power.
3: Australian aid has landed in Nepal as the country grapples with sanitation issues following catastrophic floods. Hygiene kits will be distributed along with various tools. There's concerns it may be difficult to get the aid to affected areas, given roads and other infrastructure have been destroyed. Five Australians have been safely located, but 38 are still missing. Iran's foreign ministry spokesman has described the ongoing conflict as an unlawful war of choice. Four people, including a child, were reportedly killed at a wedding celebration in southern Iran when shrapnel from a US missile hit a house. Iran has launched missile and drone attacks at US targets across the Middle East in response. Homicide Squad detectives have been called in to investigate the death of a man in Melbourne's north. The man in his 50s was found with a serious upper body injury at a home in Epping on Wednesday night. He was rushed to hospital but couldn't be saved. A woman from the property who is known to the victim is assisting police. Police are investigating if a fatal shooting in Sydney's west was a case of mistaken identity. A man in his 40s has been shot in the doorway of a Merrylands West house. Detective Superintendent Simon Glasser says others who live at the address are known to police, but it's unclear if the man was the intended target.
5: The owners of the location and people linked to the location are very well known to police. It is unclear what the male who was shot was doing at the location or what his involvement was.
3: Four Sydney Swans players have formally spoken with Victorian detectives as investigations continue into an alleged sexual assault. Investigators are also speaking to three other men they believe were inside the hotel room at the time of the alleged incident, who they say are being treated as witnesses only. And Queensland police are investigating the theft of around 5,000 sheep near Blackall in the state's west. They're worth more than $1.7 million. In finance, one Australian dollar is buying around 71 US cents.
1: 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Brisbane's 4BC.
3: North Melbourne says Alistair Clarkson lost the confidence of AFL players and staff to continue as senior coach. He's been sacked with a year left on his contract. In the NRL, Panthers co-captain Isaiah Yeo is being backed to make a successful comeback from a serious pec injury. He's been named in the squad to play the West Tigers on Sunday. Forward Lindsay Smith says Yeo never ceases to amaze.
6: If anyone can do it, he can, I guess. He ticks every single box every single week that he plays, and he's one of the most diligent people I know, and I guess that just shows to the character of him that he's even attempting to do it.
3: And at the US Open, Australians Tristan Schoolkate and Dane Sweeney are through to the second round. Alex de Minaur plays his first match in a few hours after his match was cancelled due to rain. That's the latest news and sport.
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3: Checking your weather around the country. Canberra, a high jazz of showers in the early morning, then a mostly sunny day, a top of 17. Adelaide, partly cloudy and a very high chance of showers in the morning, 17 the top. Perth, cloudy and a very high chance of showers, a top of 20. Brisbane, sunny and a warm top of 31. Sydney, sunny and a top of 27. And Melbourne, partly cloudy with a high chance of showers, most likely in the morning and a top of 17.

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1: Here we are, third day of September, the third day of spring. How are you? It's been warm. I was lying in bed earlier yesterday evening and I thought, what's wrong with me? What's happening? What doesn't feel right? And then I realised I was warm. I thought, I'll turn the air conditioning on. I turned it on and it spluttered, a little bit like John Stanley with his one-month-old cough that he's got. It's very much like that. And I thought, this is the shape of things to come. Although, again, we're predicting one hell of a warm summer compared to what we've had in the Northern Hemisphere, so it's something to either look forward to or not look forward to. We'll be having this conversation in 6 months' time. We'll all be going, bloody hell, how long's it going to be till winter? So 17 at the moment in Brisbane, and it's going to get up to around 30, 31, 31 on Sunday in Brisbane. So some good weather on the way for River Fire. Friday, the Jets will be coming over. Always enjoyed doing the show in Brisbane when the Jets used to come over the balconies too. Sydney, 19 degrees. So yeah, it is warm in Sydney. 28 on Saturday. Back to the rain in the next few days. So here we are, 131. 873 is the phone number. If you want to get in early, by all means do. There's nobody there. I'll speak to you straight away. Anything in particular that you'd like to talk about, you, as you know, have carte blanche to have a chat about anything you want, within reason and even outside of reason. Let's open the front door and let reason and without reason in, and let's let them fight it out between the two of them. 131 873. Text number is 0460 873 873. And somebody said, Phil, you don't really give us the email address slow enough, so can you give it to us a bit slower? Sorry, I just presume because I know it, everybody else knows it. But yeah, it's overnights, so with the N-I-G-H-T-S, not the American spelling. Overnights at 2GB.com if you want to send me an email. It's all great. All right, where are we at? The Iran war. Things appear to be heating up somewhat in the Iran war, in the conflict, so much so that we're back to, you know, shooting at each other again. It's day number 187. The US military have launched fresh attacks on southern Iran after stating that the Iranian Revolutionary Guard Corps prepared to lay sea mines in the Strait of Hormuz. So I thought they'd laid sea mines, mines in the ocean there, in the sea, already. And I was then led to believe that they'd got all of the mines that were in the Strait of Hormuz. So there you go. The US strike hit a residential home at a wedding reception, a celebration, and there were civilian deaths and injuries, something that they'll be looking into. In the meantime, Donald Trump has defended the military action as fully justified, and he's warned Tehran that further retaliation will give a much heavier response. So it's all back to tit for tat again.
2: Or with Iran escalating as the two sides exchange intense attacks. For the second time in 3 days, the U.S. launching fresh strikes, accusing Iran of trying to lay mines in the Strait of Hormuz. The Pentagon also targeting Iran's radar systems. Iran firing missiles and drones at U.S. allies, including Jordan, Kuwait, and Bahrain. Iran also accusing the U.S. of hitting civilian areas, including a wedding. Iranian state media posting video which they say shows the aftermath of the attack.
1: All right, we'll talk more about that throughout the morning, but I did see that Donald Trump has been on Truth Social, and he said, Iran is officially a failed nation. It is dead, he has written. They've got no navy, no air force, they've got no currency, and they're not paying their soldiers or their police. I did read that there's the economy's in just a, you know, real mess there. But then again, they've got that oil, right? Russian President Vladimir Putin may not be planning an imminent assault on NATO nations, which is what we're led to believe. So I don't know, it's hard to know what's going on with Putin. At the moment, I think he's a bit afraid of having a coup. But the United States says military allies need to train and invest, like he is going to attack them, just in case. So they're ready to fend off a sudden attack. Also, in Nepal, the terrible situation continues in Nepal with those poor families who still don't know, with the missing loved ones, where they are.
3: We're on a search and recovery mission with the Nepali police. They've found hundreds of bodies that have washed downstream from the Himalayas in this river. We found an animal carcass, and you can tell that it's been here for a few days. It's pretty badly decomposed.
4: The police tell us the same is happening to human remains. Mm. And what they do recover, they bring here, a center where photographs of the found dead flicker across screens.
1: Oh, you just can't imagine what that would be like if you've got somebody that you love and they're not there and you have to go through looking at photographs and things like that. Here's another peculiar story. The European wildfires, you know, as I mentioned before, they've had the wildfires in the Northern Territory Northern Hemisphere, rather. And what's happening is some of these wildfires are setting off buried wartime bombs.
5: Some never exploded. The shells were buried or simply lost. Forward to today, and Belgium's bomb disposal team responds to roughly 10 calls per day and dispose of more than 200 tons of old ammunition every year. And wildfire is making the harvest easier to find. Not only does the fire burn away the vegetation that's been hiding the explosives, but the heat can actually set them off.
1: Wow. Do you know they do this thing called magnet fishing in the UK, and they fish in the canals all the way around the UK. And they have these bloody great big magnets, but also they're able to go on a fishing line. So the fishing line obviously is quite strong. And it looks like quite good fun, except that occasionally they throw these magnets into the canals and they fish out an old bomb. And because it's been in there for a while, it's all rusty, you don't know what it is. And there were instances I saw somebody's fished out an old bomb, not sure what it is. So I thought, you know, you do the most obvious thing you can think of when you don't know what something is. You hit it with a hammer. Fortunately, it didn't explode. Speaking of exploding, Anthony Albanese snapped at a reporter during the Pacific Islands press conference. Here's a bit of that.
6: Minister Bowen said the free comps was about building momentum. It's also going to cost taxpayers a lot of money, more than $20 million. Is that money well spent considering only 5 leaders are showing up?
7: That's not true. That, with respect, you are being so disrespectful to the Pacific leaders who are here.
8: That was what Fiji said, though.
7: Did they count Fiji? Did they count Australia?
8: No.
7: Well, you're being very disrespectful here in the Pacific.
6: Well, sorry, but we
7: need to actually have some respect for the process and respect for our Pacific leaders. And Australia has an absolute interest in engaging with the Pacific. The entry fee for credibility in the Pacific, including on national security issues.
1: Do you think the Prime Minister should have to address questions from journalists if it's overseas, if they're talking about internal issues in Australia? Do you think that that would be a fair thing? Do you think that, well, if it's a press conference, well, then you've got it's open slather. Doesn't matter if it's overseas, during the Pacific Islands with, you know, the leaders around. I don't think that Anthony Albanese, by accusing the journalist of disrespecting Pacific leaders after being challenged over the hefty bill taxpayers are footing for the Prime Minister's trip, I mean, that does pertain to the Prime Minister's trip, right? Although, should that be something that remains internal here in Australia? Should we wait for him to get back and then address the situation? Or do you think that, no, hang on a second, you've asked for people's questions at a press conference, we're giving them to you. The press conference is, and the question pertains to, something that you are at, which is costing us money. So do you think that's fair or not? 131-873. Is there a time and a place for questions like that, and it's not in front of other leaders? The other leaders are probably just glad that, you know, they're not getting asked the hard questions themselves. Still can't believe what we talked about yesterday with Chris Bowen, incidentally, and how much money he needed for these little overseas trips. And 2 million, I think, two lots of 2 million for some of these trips to impress other leaders, most of whom didn't turn up. Wow. 131-873 if you want to talk about that. And also I noticed that whenever the Prime Minister's away, whoever fills in this case Penny Wong, gets a bit more cash. And the cash these leaders are getting, I think they should get paid for performance, personally, performance-based pay. you know, up around 600 thou, 500, 400 thou for a, essentially a middle management job where, you know, the results aren't exactly impressive either. 131873. You know what we're going to talk about later? We can talk about this now, but we can probably hold on until later with Luke Boner, and then we can really let fly with this story about the pill testing, because the divisive pill testing regime set to stay in New South Wales under a $4.3 million program to roll out drug checks at 15 music festivals annually. Everybody's got an opinion on this. We can talk about it now, but I guess let's not talk ourselves out on this one. We'll wait till Luke Boner gets here and we'll address it in more detail. But the New South Wales Health Minister, Ryan Park, shared what he believed are successes with the New South Wales government's pill testing trial.
9: 91% of people who reported an intention to take harm reduction actions after receiving their results. So that could be things like getting rid of the drug, spacing out their doses, seeking some shade, utilising water, things that will keep them safer.
1: Yeah. The New South Wales opposition leader, Kelly Sloan, believes the state government's permanent pill testing won't save lives.
10: I just don't think we should be entering this dangerous territory. I don't think we should be permissive. I ultimately don't believe it will save lives. The way we save lives is to send a very clear and unequivocal message that any way of taking drugs is not okay. And if you have drugs in your system, you shouldn't be on our roads. It's quite clear to me, and it's tough, but we have to make the tough decisions in government, and we have to be very clear about the message that we are sending to young people. And I simply don't believe this will work.
1: I know we talked about this and it's been spoken about yesterday in great detail on all the programs on 2GB and 4BC. We will talk about that with Luke Boner. That's his main topic of discussion. We can't talk about it now if you want, but as I said, let's not talk ourselves out on that particular topic, but you can get in on it if you want. Personally, I think, and everybody said, well, what do you think about it, Phil? And I said, well, it's a tough one because I don't have kids. And if I had kids, kids being kids, they're going to experiment. So the first thing I would say is don't, and hopefully you'll listen to my advice. If you do it, though, I would want to know that they're doing it safely. But does it send out the message that doing drugs is okay? Because we're testing them. We know you're going to go to a concert, music festival and take them. And also, is that also an incentive? Would you feel like, oh, well, okay, I've heard it's safe. You know, I wasn't going to, but, oh, it's a tough one and I really don't know where to sit on this whole idea. To be honest, because I'm going to turn into my dad here, to be honest, well, let's just talk about no, not doing drugs at festivals, period, right? I mean, and I know that kids, you know, will be kids, but if you've got cops there with sniffer dogs and there's a chance you could get arrested, well, surely that's more of a disincentive. But I don't know. What do you want to talk about? Any of that? 131873 is the number.
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1: 1223. Loads of people on the phone there, so give me a sec. I will get to you. Please bear with me. Lots of texts as well. This one, Phil, instead of the taxpayers forking out all the money to get the drugs tested, why don't people who are putting on the rave parties make the tickets a bit more expensive and do it themselves? Phil, Pinocchio, this is from Jackie, must be talking about the big boss, doesn't care about decorum, so the journalists are following suit. Chris says, oh, in fact, Chris, your one's a long one, so give me a second, we'll get back to it. Don't worry, I will do it. Phil, giving elbow refuses to answer questions when in the country. You're damn straight he should answer them when he's not. That was from Sarah. Hey, Phil, Elbow's ego is smarting because of the precious conference that he had. It's turned out to be a flop, says Barbara, and his glass jaw is showing. For the people in Parliament to get a pay rise, they should go to a vote for the Australian people because it's taxpayers' money. Yeah, well, I don't think they'd do that because I think they would know what the result would be. Philip says, why doesn't Bowen get a caravan? What, like, be a nomad? And also a couple more texts and I will get to the phones. Hello, Paul. Phil, of course the media should be able to ask the Prime Minister any question, but the Prime Minister manipulates and controls the media, and the media allows itself to be controlled puppets. There you go. Steve says education is failing our children. They are abandoning core education for indoctrination. Young people can't read or write. There's no debate. That was Steve that sent that through. I think I got to pretty much everyone. Oh, by the way, Joseph, looking forward to River Fire Saturday night. Yeah, it's always a good one too. Phil, did you hear the City Cats won't be operating during the period for because of a strike? I know. I know, Joseph. Why call a strike when you've got something as important to people as River Fire? And there's a safety issue too. But anyway, I had a gentleman who was on the phone a moment ago wanting to speak with me about Nepal, but he's dropped off the line. Pankal? I think was your name. I don't know what happened, but do me a favour if you can and give me a ring back. Hello, Alison.
16: Hello.
1: How are you this morning?
16: I'm very good. How are you?
1: I'm very well. Thank you for asking.
16: Right, two little things. I only had one, but now I've got two.
1: Sure.
16: I'm totally in favour of drug testing because, this is my argument, whoever it is, they are going to go to these rave parties or whatever they do. I don't know what young people do anymore, but they're going to take the drug regardless. So isn't it better that it gets tested and someone says, hey, there's some real crap in this and you could die?
1: I agree with you. Absolutely. You make a really great point. But the other problem is it's almost like advertising that you can go to this festival and take drugs. So if I had a kid, I would not want a kid to A, take drugs, but also B, to be in a situation where they go to somewhere like this and they may take a drug which is untested. So I really don't know. I need to be convinced one way or the other, to be honest with you, Alison.
16: They're going to take it anyway. you know, whether it's tested or not. They will. There was a pharmacist a couple of years ago. She went to some rave party. She was a pharmacist. She popped some little pill and she died.
1: Yeah.
16: Now, if it had been tested and they said to her, you know, there's all this crap in this, she wouldn't have taken it. And it would save lives. Yes, it's maybe it's not morally right or ethically right. I don't know, but it will save some lives.
1: What they need to do, Alison, is they need to have somebody standing next to them with one of these, you know, big gallon, you know, 15-gallon drum things, mixing it up with a stick so they can actually see.

0: doing it.
1: All sorts of stuff. And yes. I mean, maybe yes. if you actually said to young people who, you know, prominently are quite fit and, you know, they all drink their juices and keep themselves healthy, yes. and a lot of them don't even drink. You say, well, okay, you've got yourself such a healthy body and you want to have a good time, but look what's in this. Look, you bleach mm-hmm. battery acid. It's mixed by some bloke yeah. in his back garden with a stick and a big mm-hmm. old oil drum.
0: Oh, it's a big problem, isn't it?
1: It is, but, you know, when you're a kid, the other problem is when you're a kid, you know, you don't listen to older people. So
0: Exactly, and they're going to do it. Now, my other little thing is, 3rd of September, you know how they have the day of everything, you know, day of hugs, day of kisses, day of da-da-da-da-da, mm. every day is something. So today is the day of Australian flags.
1: Oh, okay.
0: Whatever. Do you know what my day is? This is just my luck. Because when it was my birthday, about, I don't know, 6 weeks ago, whatever. Do you know what my day is?
1: Go on.
0: Day of chicken wings.
1: Well, that's not a bad thing. I mean, you can walk around the house and do the chicken dance.
0: I'm not even keen on a chicken wing. A breast is dry, a thigh is good, a drumstick's got that tiny little bone in that I don't like. But my day is chicken wings.
1: So what would you rather? Would you rather the day of sumptuous breasts? I mean, hey, you know, let's call a chicken while we're there.
0: Well, I'd rather go for the thigh, I think.
1: Okay. It's the day of firm thighs. How's that?
0: You look up your birthday, see what it is.
1: No, I'm afraid now. Probably for me it'll be the day of bingo wings, to be honest.
0: Anyway, have a good night. I'll keep listening and thank you for talking to me.
1: No, you're most welcome. Thank you. That's Alison in South Australia. We have a few people that listen in through 5AA. Well, in fact, we're not on in 5AA, but listen through the app. So everybody else around the country who's not actually listening to it, but us, but is, then hello. Let's get to more of your calls and texts and the emails after this. It's 12:30.
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2: 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What about on the pill testing, Phil? What about a compromise? Free testing by the cops as long as you give them the name and the phone number of the person who sold it to you. Well, I don't think that's going to happen, is it? It's either illegal or it's not. And that's the bottom line, though, isn't it, Paul? I mean, that's the rub. Pill testing is just telling people it's illegal, but go on and do it and we will help you, is basically what he thinks the message is that's going out. A policy that's contradictory, and we, again, have both sides of the path. The thing is, too, you know, that none of us were saints when we were kids. Let's be honest about it. And, you know, there was, you know, we all knew about a bit of weed that was, you know, popping around at parties and things like that. But at least you had an idea about things that weren't pharmaceuticals, you know. And now it's a whole other ball game. It's a whole other world from when we were kids. You know, there weren't factories and chemicals floating around and things like that. And that's why, of course, and, you know, it's becoming far more dangerous, because what is essentially, you know, you would think a pill, you think would be what it says it's going to do. But how would you know that? Where's it been manufactured? What's in it? How do you know what the effects are? Could you die if you're a kid? Could you die? You know, it's like when you're a kid, you're 10 foot tall and bulletproof. And we've seen so many tragic stories, and we've got to get that, you know, that chasm that we've got between, you know, the buying of the drugs as a kid and the kid in hospital, you know, on life support. And it's bridging that as adults, as parents, that we've got to deal with. But maybe we're just, here's the other problem, we're out of the demographic too. Anyway, be interested to see what you think. 131873. Sue says, Phil, when these children get their pills tested at music festivals, what happens when they go to the party and they can't get them tested? Well, again, yeah, exactly. You know, it's not going to go everywhere with you to every time you go to a party or whatever, that there's going to be someone to test it. I don't know. There's a middle ground here, isn't there? There's a question or an answer that we haven't got to yet. Wayne from Penrith, hello. I think the reason Albo snapped at the reporter, Phil, is because he's getting rattled. Maybe. Roger says, what do you mean she would have taken it if she had... She wouldn't have taken it if it had been tested at the testing site. Okay, this is talking about one of our previous callers. What about don't take it at all, regardless of what you've been advised to do? Well, yeah, Roger, there's that. But then again, we're old and wise now, right? Just about the drug testing, says Glenn. Good luck to them. Go ahead and take the drugs. It's against the law, so why should the taxpayer have to pay for it? Because we have a duty of care for our kids, David. Unfortunately, we've got to take that responsibility on because we're adults. Although a lot of us don't know much better, do we? I'm with Kelly Sloan, says Wayne, in regard to the pill testing at concerts. Sends out the wrong signals. But again, we're at the crossroads here, aren't we? There's that middle ground, that question between the pill taking and the pill testing. There's the middle area that is so grey. Maybe Isabel can give us her life advice. How are you, Isabel? Not saying that you're old. How are you?
3: Are you 63?
2: Yeah.
3: Okay.
2: I don't know why I added that. Why I answered that like yeah, as though moi, yeah, yeah.
3: You're
2: sorry.
3: You're 8 years older than me.
2: Am I?
3: I'm 55, and I've got a 29-year-old son.
2: Okay. So you then obviously have some skin in the game here too with children. How do you sort this out? Where are we at with this?
3: So my son is a school teacher. He's a primary school teacher, and he's taught today. And you know what? He doesn't take drugs. He doesn't take anything. Hmm. He doesn't drink alcohol. He doesn't smoke.
2: Yeah.
3: And I, as a taxpayer, why should I pay money to have these drug idiots taking their drugs?
2: Mm. Although,
3: and he's a taxpayer too.
2: I know what you're saying.
3: Well, why should he have to pay?
2: Yeah, no, you know, you're absolutely right. However, you know, when we see some photo on the front page of the newspaper of some young kid all strapped up to life support, you know, we think to ourselves,
3: stuff them. They shouldn't be taking drugs.
2: But if there was something
3: it's
2: that we,
3: choice, isn't it?
2: Well, no, you're right. You're right. Absolutely. But I maybe, I don't know, I feel like it's, as a society, we also have a sense of responsibility to look after our younger ones and just telling them.
3: I don't think we should look after people that take drugs.
2: Okay. All right.
3: I just feel that way because why should I spend my taxpayer dollars? Why should my son spend his taxpayer dollars looking after these people that take drugs?
2: All right. Well,
3: honestly.
2: Well done with your son anyway. It sounds like you've got a good one there.
3: I do, and also, oh, I wanted to talk to you about something else. What was it? Oh, gosh, I've forgotten.
2: We're here all night. You can always ring me back.
3: Well, maybe I'll call you back later. Okay.
2: Yeah, all right. Good on you, Isabel. Thank you. Somebody else there from Adelaide too. Let's go to Caboolture. Hello, Helen.
4: Oh, hi. Yeah, Phil. Yes, these drugs, I agree with what the other lady said. Stopping adults from smoking, and yet we're carrying on about some children. I mean, if they're silly enough to take it, it's their problem. How you can't stop young people. I mean, wanting to, why have we got drugs? I don't understand it. I don't know why the drugs are there anyway. And why would you think, oh, I'm going to listen to music, but I want to take drugs and be right out of it while I listen? It makes no sense. Instead of educating them, we're helping them along.
2: Mind you, you know, our parents would have seen, if we'd gone to Woodstock or something like that, they would have been asking exactly the same questions of us.
4: Yeah, but I mean, I just think it's, we're carrying on about drugs. We're spending billions on the AFP with smoking and trying to stop people smoking, but it's all right to have drugs. That makes no sense. I just don't understand it. I agree with the lady before, if you want to take it, but I will say the saddest story, and I'm going back about 15 years, you know, as a parent, you have a child, a baby, you bring it up. And this woman, she wasn't a teenager, she was 30. And she had a couple in her hand of drugs. And the police were going through the crowd. It was on the in the front of the news, one of the newspapers. And so instead of dropping them on the floor, she took them and then she just died. But she was 30.
2: Yeah.
4: It was terribly sad for the mother. I mean, I just don't understand the intellect of a 30-year-old. And why would you want to go to a pop concert at 30 anyway?
2: I don't know the answer, Helen.
4: I'm a different generation.
2: No, but you're absolutely right. You know, but the fact that we're talking about it is good because it takes it. You know, makes it. You know, it's not underground. But I don't know the answer. I don't know what the there is the right and the wrong, and then there's the middle, and that's where we are at the moment, in the murky middle, trying to figure out how to save kids' lives.
4: Yeah. They could have, in the schools, I'd say once a week, a period on drugs.
2: It's not a bad idea. Again, like I said before, actually have someone come in with one of these 10-gallon drums and say, you know, okay, this is how it's made, and throw in all the bleaches and everything like that and go, okay, now you realize you're going to put this in your body. Or some really, do you know what they do with a lot of young offenders? They take them to jail and they get to meet hardened criminals, and the hardened cons say to them, do you realize that this is where you could end up? And then do you realize what's going to happen to you when you're in here? You know, you're all tough at the moment. When you get in here, that doesn't count for anything. And maybe they should take, you know, or have videos of these kids in hospitals and say, do you realize that this could be you in your future, and it's just Russian roulette, and it's just the luck of the draw here.
4: That's right. I mean, you go to school and you learn English and maths and everything, but now this is a problem. I think that's a good idea.
2: However, let me ask you this, Helen. If you're a parent, though, and then, you know, you go home and your mum, you know, if you're a parent, you ask your kids, how was today at school? And they go, oh, yeah, we all learned all about drugs. And you go, hang on a minute, you learned about what?
4: No, I think that's a good idea. I mean, my grandchildren are married and they've got little babies. But I can remember my grandson was never interested in music festivals, but my granddaughter was, and she used to go along, and I said to her, do you take drugs? And she said, I'm not stupid, Nana. And I said, well, I hope you're not stupid, you know. And she said, that's something I don't do. But I did ask her straight. I said, you know, you don't take drugs, and because her mother was, you can tell when they do. But I was just lucky, I suppose. But I'll never forget that mother. She's read this, and she was she had a good job and everything. And I just think how sad that a decision that instead of dropping them on the ground, she took them.
2: Yeah, well, that's that whole, there's no distinction in terms of, you know, social status with drugs. You know, it's not a poor person's drug, it's not, a poor person's issue, it's not a rich person's issue, it's everybody's issue, you know. You know, this is the thing, it doesn't discriminate from, you know, what kind of home you came from or how rich your parents were. That doesn't come into it at all. Helen, nice to talk
4: education.
2: To you.
4: Okay, yeah. Thanks, Phil.
2: Thanks, Helen. Have a good morning. 131-873 is the number.
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2: 13-1. Okay, some more texts. Helen says, I don't agree with the drug testing. Go to Bali, take drugs, you go to jail. Heathrow Airport had it written on the airport on the wall. Parents need to educate from the early age. It's a hard one. I've got three grown kids and I've told them you could end up in jail overseas. And don't expect me to drain my bank account to let you out, to get you out, but a tough love. Roger said, I'm in my 30s. I've never done drugs before. I've never had a puff of a cigarette. I've probably only had one glass of alcohol in 5 years. I'm sorry, but if somebody's going to pop a pinger, using a bit of street slang here, and die as a result of that, then that's on them. Why should society be blamed for that? Michael says, we have the responsibility to pay for testing for pills, just as we're responsible for the care of the elderly. We are a society, says Michael. Wayne says, Phil, there is no middle ground. Just don't take the drugs. I'm a father of two grown-up children, both in their 30s. Why does the taxpayer have to pay for the testing only for them to then take the pill? Why don't the pills get confiscated? And another one from Steve, the increase in drug taking by young people is the byproduct of increased cost of alcohol. That was Steve that said that. Lana, how are you? Good to hear from you. Phil, with regard to the drug testing, I do believe the kids are going to take the drugs, so isn't it better that they're tested? People talking about the taxpayers' dollars on testing a lot. A lot of these taxpayer dollars are spent when these kids overdose, when they go to hospital. Greg at Cronulla said, who would be legally responsible if the kid is told the drug is safe and then they have an adverse reaction? That's a good point, Greg. I think I'm close to actually having an opinion on this. And I wanted to know all sides of this before I made up my mind, but I think I have. And I'll tell you how I came to this conclusion is, I think they should do it. I think they should have drug testing because it could save a kid's life. And you'll say, well, hang on a second, Phil, that doesn't sound right. It's taxpayers' money. Yeah, but you know how we have RBT testing to make sure that people aren't drinking and driving? Isn't this just kind of like an equivalent to that? So, you know, we fund RBT testing, and we don't complain about that because we don't want our loved ones to be killed by a drunk driver on the road. Isn't this similar in the ballpark to that? Drink driving's illegal. Let's not forget that. Taking drugs is illegal. But if they're going to do it, then, and it saves a life, shouldn't we put that as our priority? By all means, ring me and disagree with me. I'm absolutely open to hearing your opinion. But I think that's where I stand now. And that is that I think it's a good idea. But with disincentives, if you... I don't know, how do you give a disincentive then? Because if you say, okay, you're caught with the drugs. Okay, maybe if you don't declare the drug to be tested, then you can be fined. Or, disincentive, you can't go to music festivals for the next 5 years. Something that's going to hurt. Like taking away somebody's mobile phone. What do you think? I think that's where I sit on this. But like I said, I'm open to your opinion on 131-873. Hello, John, how are you, mate? You going to River Fire?
15: No, I'm not going.
2: Yeah, fireworks are firework. Once you've seen one, you've seen them all, right?
15: That's right. This junket in Fiji. Now, how do they get the funding for it? Do they just say what they want, do they? Hmm. Isn't there anyone oversees all this?
2: Right. So, and it's a lot of money, right?
15: Yeah, a lot of money, yeah. But doesn't someone in the parliament okay it before they take that?
2: Well, obviously
15: money?
2: Not. No, because who's going to regulate the people giving out the money anyway? When, you know, everybody's got their nose in the snout, their nose in the trough.
15: Yeah, I know. But I think they should stick to a budget, some sort of budget, and then get it okayed, like.
2: Yeah, but that's who's going to okay it? Because when you're all on the side of let's see what we can get out of this, you know, there's no independent doge. They're going to go, hang on a second, no, you can't. I mean, you're right. Maybe there should be a department of, you know, stop taking the piss.
15: Yeah, there should be a department there.
2: Yeah. But as long as they're not, as long as it's almost like a self-regulated industry of free overseas trips, and if he's got one, she wants one too, then why wouldn't everybody be part of it?
15: See, when I was in sales, I had a budget I had to stick to.
2: Yeah, well, that's right. But who's going to be the spoil sport? No one's going to stand up and do that. because, you know, then get your ire of your colleagues, some of whom you may want to vote for you if you ever decide to, you know, make a run for the big job, or you need, you know, that's the whole thing about politics, is everybody's having to make sure that they appease and keep everybody else on side, from the lobbyists to the other people there, so that when push comes to shove and you need them to, you know, you need them in your pocket, then you can... You know, so if you start going, hang on a second, I think you should go on that overseas trip that's costing the taxpayers money, that will laugh at you.
15: Well, we got to, why isn't it, as I said, I want to know why there's no department there that looks on, overlooks all this.
2: Mm. Yeah, an independent department of Doge.
15: Yeah, like it's, they seem as though they can just spend what they want to.
2: Yeah.
15: And now, as for this help, Blackout Boney to be the most biggest rubbish I've ever come across.
2: You know, and Luke Boner wanted to do this as part of his topics later on this morning, and I was saying, you know, like, maybe we should have a performance salary where, rather than just you get into government and you know, you earn $500,000, it should be performance based. You go in on a on, you know, a base salary. Then if you do really good at your job, sure, you know, he have a bit more cash. You don't go in with a job that's going to give you $500,000 and then a great, you know, a great pension at the end of it.
15: Give him $100,000 salary. I've been going at this all the time.
2: Yep.
15: Give him $100,000 and give it, at the end of the year, they all, you look to see whether they get a bonus or not.
2: Yep, absolutely. Totally. That's how business works.
15: I know that. I've been in sales for a long time. I know that's how it works.
2: Well, we all work for companies where if we do a good job, we hope to get a pay rise. The only problem is the CEO at the top is the bloke who's also doing really well, you know, having a bit of cream from the top.
15: Yeah, well, the whole thing's got to change. The whole thing's got to change in my book.
2: Yeah, good to talk to you, John. Have a good morning, mate. That's John in Brisbane who's not going to River Fire. Another text. Let me get to some texts. Let me get to some newses. Some newses? What, there's plural now? There's two of them? Let me get to the news and then we'll take some more of your calls. But anyway, Glenn says, what do cigarettes do? Put up pictures on the, you know, do what the cigarettes do. I see. Put pictures up at the concert on billboards. Now, no regulation on cigarettes over taxation. Now we have more smokers. Okay. I've been scared to do drugs because I've been scared of the outcome, says Glenn. Well, maybe that's it. Maybe there's the other incentive that we need, right? Because I'm, you know, in the middle ground, and I've chosen a position now. My position is, and I'm sure people will disagree with me, I say do it. Do pill testing. If it saves a life, is that a bad thing? Okay, I know it's not going to be popular, but I say do it. In my opinion, drug testing is similar to RBT. But please ring me and disagree with me. I'm more than happy to hear your opinion. So here is the disincentive then that we haven't thought about, or maybe it's been thought about, but we haven't thought about how or why. Fear. Do you remember when we were petrified of AIDS and they had those ads on TV? Do you remember the Grim Reaper bowling the bowling ball? And we went, crikey, that's petrifying. Nothing succeeds like fear. I don't know if it would be fear for the kids, but put the fear of God into them. Go, look, do you know what could happen? Do you want to see a video, a picture? You know, not the kind of pictures you get on cigarettes, because you look at those and you go, well, yeah, that looks horrible. That probably won't happen to me. Let's have some this will happen to you type advertising. Put a bit of fear into them and maybe they won't take the drugs. I don't know. Please ring me and disagree if you want. 131-873, and I'll get to your calls after the news at 1, which is next.
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2: So loads of texts coming through and lots of calls as well. And as I said, you know, disagree with me by all means. Absolutely. You know, I may change my mind again. I don't think I'm going to. I think I've come to a decision on what I think is the right thing. And a lot of people said, Phil, you can't equate drug testing to RBT. Well, some people vehemently. So I'll get to those calls after the news. It's 1 o'clock.
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27: Hello, I'm Chelsea Bowden. Australian aid is being unloaded in Nepal as 38 Aussies are still missing following devastating floods. Nelson Scott reports from Kathmandu.
28: Australian and Nepali officials are sorting through thousands of hygiene kits and solar lights delivered here on a RAF jet. The relief is part of an $8 million federal government package arriving 1 week after the catastrophic mudslide along the Tibetan border. Five missing Australians have now been located across the region. The desperate family members of the 38 Australians still unaccounted for, living in the hope their relative will be the next to be found alive. Among them, Sydney man Shwarim, who's flown to Nepal to search for his wife.
29: We have a 2-year-old and a 10-year-old, kids who are waiting in Australia, hoping that she's going to come back.
28: Nelson Scott, Kathmandu.
27: An interest rate hike is looking increasingly likely when the Reserve Bank meets later this month. New data shows the economy grew 2.1% over the year to June, slightly ahead of economists' forecasts. AMP Chief Economist Shane Oliver says households should prepare for another 2 rate hikes before the year is out.
30: Before the numbers came out, the money market was saying about a 58% chance of a hike in interest rates in September. Now it's saying about a 73% chance. So it's basically firmed up the prospect. Now the money market's saying there might be another one after that.
27: The homicide squad has been called to a home in Melbourne's north after a man in his 50s was found with fatal injuries. Police say the victim died after being found at a home in Epping with serious upper body injuries on Wednesday night. A woman is assisting police. A man's been shot dead in the doorway of a Sydney home in a possible second mistaken identity shooting in as many days. The man in his 40s died at Merrylands West on Wednesday afternoon. Police say others at the home are known to them, but they are investigating if the wrong person has been targeted. One of Western Australia's largest residential builders is raising concerns about a bottleneck of skilled workers waiting for entry into the country. Summit Homes says 162 skilled workers it's recruited remain stuck in the Philippines, but the state's Skills and TAFE Minister, Amber Jade Sanderson, says worker shortages are due to a growing economy.
0: Well, those settings are a matter for the federal government, and we're seeking further updates and information around that. We need people to build houses for West Australians. That's why we've added 7 more free residential construction courses to free TAFE.
27: And police in PNG are investigating one of the country's biggest robberies. Armed robbers held up a security convoy in Port Moresby. They've stolen 25 gold bars and hundreds of thousands in cash. In finance, one Australian dollar is buying around 71 US cents.
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27: North Melbourne has sacked their head coach, Alistair Clarkson, with a year to run on his contract. The four-time Hawthorn Premiership coach has been let go after 4 AFL seasons without a finals appearance. Carlton coach Josh Fraser is confident Jagger Smith will be able to work through a tag during Friday night's elimination final against Geelong. Fraser says the Rising Star winner will be ready for anything.
1: I think it'll be another learning opportunity for him, but he's a kid that's embraced everything that's been thrown at him, highly competitive. He'll have great support around him.
27: And the Perth Bears have signed Canterbury Bulldogs winger Jonathan Suer on a 3-year deal. The club has a handful of spots left in its top 30 before the NRL's pre-season training. That's the latest news and sport.
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27: Checking your weather around the country. Canberra, a high chance of showers in the early morning, then a mostly sunny day, a top of 17. Adelaide, partly cloudy and a very high chance of showers in the morning, 17 the top. Perth, cloudy and a very high chance of showers, a top of 20. Brisbane, sunny and a warm top of 31. Sydney, sunny and a top of 27. And Melbourne, partly cloudy with a high chance of showers, most likely in the morning and a top of 17.

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0: Did you know that your home care funding isn't tied to your provider? 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
2: Hello, I'm Chelsea Bowden. Relatives of Australians missing following the Nepal floods are now providing authorities with DNA samples. The severe mudslides have left many victims unrecognisable, forcing officials to rely on genetic profiling. Authorities are urging families still in Australia to send their samples to the region. Prime Minister Anthony Albanese says work continues to find Australians caught up in the disaster.
3: Amidst all of this tragedy, we are seeing some positive news. Another five Australians have been confirmed safe, but that still means that the number of Australians unaccounted for is 38, who we hold grave fears for.
2: Some analysts say the RBA board has little choice but to raise interest rates when it meets later this month. New data shows the pace of Australia's economic growth is slowing. There's also ongoing concern about high inflation. Global X strategist Mark Yocum says a rate rise is likely.
4: In a couple of weeks' time, or they decide to let's get a firmer look at the inflation number. They wait for their quarterly print and they decide to go in November. The next move in rates is up, definitely not down, and they really can't be forced to sit on their hands anymore.
2: Iran has launched missile and drone attacks at US targets across the Middle East after American forces resumed strikes against Iran. Iran's Revolutionary Guard says two oil tankers hit mines while trying to cross the Strait of Hormuz. Iranian officials say four people, including a child, have been killed at a wedding after shrapnel from a US missile hit a house. Victorian detectives have spoken to four Sydney Swans players as investigations continue into an alleged sexual assault. Three women have filed statements about the alleged incident in a Melbourne hotel. The federal government is being urged to give Australians more power to switch off social media algorithms to combat harmful content. Algorithms recommend content to users based on their online activity. Consent advocate Chanel Contos believes they should be an opt-in feature. She's told the National Press Club algorithms have let hateful content dominate social media.
5: Recommendation algorithms disproportionately risk harming children by getting them hooked on the dopamine of unlimited fast-paced content, and they affect us all by hindering our ability to think outside of echo chambers, which provide us with intense confirmation bias, intensifying political polarisation.
2: And police in Western Australia are urging people to hand over briefcases and suitcases that give an electric shock when opened to deter thieves. From November 30, they'll be classified as prohibited weapons.
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2: The Dockers have made five changes for their qualifying final against the Hawks tonight. Heath Chapman, Sam Swakowski, Jai Amos, Murphy Reid and Brandon Walker have been recalled. For Hawthorn, Jack Ginnivan returns in place of Jack Dalton. North Melbourne admits Alistair Clarkson lost the belief from players and staff to continue as senior coach. He's been sacked with 1 year left on his contract. Club president Sonia Hoard says Clarkson isn't the right person to lead them to the silverware.
6: It's become clear that Alistair no longer has the belief from enough people at the club that he is the right coach to take this group forward. Once we knew that, it felt disrespectful to him to have him coach into 2027, knowing that we would not extend him.
2: And in the NRL, Parramatta has re-signed rising star Ronald Volkman on a two-year deal.
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2: Checking your weather around the country. Canberra, a high jazz of showers in the early morning, then a mostly sunny day, a top of 17. Adelaide, partly cloudy and a very high chance of showers in the morning, 17 the top. Perth, cloudy and a very high chance of showers, a top of 20. Brisbane, sunny and a warm top of 31. Sydney, sunny and a top of 27. And Melbourne, partly cloudy with a high chance of showers, most likely in the morning and a top of 17.
14: It's the 3rd of September, the day I'll always remember. I'll tell you why in a moment.
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14: But before I do that, Donald Trump has been tweeting. A couple of tweets here. One is, we have hundreds of happy construction workers in DC busily doing their job, building the finest ballroom and military complex anywhere in the world. There's nothing like it, and there never will be. It was a long, hard fight in the court system, but the winner is and will always be Trump and the USA. Well, he doesn't say Trump and the USA, just Trump the USA. So it's all inclusive. Anyway, it's also important to remember the ballroom is a $400 million gift to America. Thank you, Donald Trump. And he had another one here too, which I've lost. But it was something about renaming the Strait of Hormuz to Trump. I'm not making that up. That's actually what he said, but I can't find it. But I mean, that was basically the gist of it anyway. So even if I don't find it, you get the idea. Okay, you know what? Music news this morning. I had a terrific song. I was listening to it on the computer earlier on today. And it's a song that has actual, it has to do with, you know, an anniversary. But also, I didn't realise until I was listening to it, I thought, oh, hang on a second. That song actually pertains to the day that it is, September the 3rd. Because on this day, September the 3rd, 1972, the Temptations had a hit with this single. And it was on the 3rd of September that I'll always remember that was part of the lyrics of Papa Was a Rolling Stone. What a coincidence!

Hutchison with an H is moving parts of his body he didn't even know he had in the studio next door. The only problem with this is the intro of the song. The actual song goes for about 11 minutes. The edited version goes for six. The edited version goes for about 3.5 minutes.

0: However, the problem with the song is, and this is why I can't play it, so the first 2 minutes is just instrumental. What a song. But I've got other ones I'm going to have to wrestle over later on this morning. But that's miles away. It's only 9 minutes past two. On the text, let me get to these, then I'll get to the phone. Loads of people on the lines too. Hang on a sec, everyone. Dave, how are you? At Cannon Hill. He says, Phil, obviously still the link to the 4BC. I know, I think they're fixing that up. Jerry at Sutherland says, Phil, I saw an item on the ABC News about the proposal to use the low-risk prisoners as road gangs to repair Victoria's famous potholes. I think Ben Carroll wants to make a remake of Cool Hand Luke. He doesn't believe in the law. And what was it he said? He thinks he's above the law. Great film. Then we're going to have to get some eggs for that too. But, you know, if they're going to be out in the chain gang, they'd like to think at least they'd be singing some out on the chain gang kind of music. But I've got that story too, probably in the 500 bits of paper that I've got here that I'm losing. This is something to do. Oh, here we are. Victorian prisoners will be put to work on road maintenance as part of Labor's plan to fix the state's potholes if re-elected. According to the state Premier Ben Carroll, who outlined the plan off the back of an announcement to say the government would be increasing the road maintenance budget by $352 million to fix 500,000 potholes by the end of January. I know that we have people that listen to us in Melbourne. Can I say, though, as somebody that doesn't live in Melbourne, I'm glad. No, get me wrong, I like Melbourne. I think it's a terrific place. But, boy, it's just one problem after another there. Wouldn't want to be Ben Carroll. But anyway, that was what that story was all about. Good on you, Jerry. Phil, how are you? This is Glenn at Heathcote. I got your text and I appreciate that. What was the song you played? Because I fell asleep, says Joy. I wasn't playing a song, incidentally, Joy. It was because we've gone off air in Brisbane. They're playing songs about cigarettes and alcohol, for Christ's sake. What kind of message is that putting out on my good show? Besmirching the name of my good show. George Michael did a cover of Papa Was a Rolling Stone on Songs of the Last Century, said Paul. And I think there is a music news. Yeah, there is. There's a music news anniversary today too. George Michael releasing his second solo album, Listen Without Prejudice, appears on Music News for September 3. It's going to be a tough one. Hello, Gil. Is it Gil or Jill? G-I-L. Anyway, Phil, I didn't catch your name, but congratulations on your newsreader. She has amazing clarity and she has a steady pace. Well, thank you. Gil, Jill, I'll make sure I pass it on. Paul, I got your text as well. Chelsea Bowden is the answer to that question. Paul sent me another text. Just want to make sure I get through everybody's text so I can go to the phones. Wayne in Penrith. Allowing drugs in raves is just making more money for the dealers. And Jean says, a lot. Oh, yeah, here we go. Harold the Giraffe was in primary schools, and she doesn't think it's a good idea for influencers. I think it's not a bad idea. Listen, there's loads of people on the phone, so please hang in there for me. Morning, occupants of interplanetary. Hello, Kim. We're busy this morning.
1: Oh, I know.
0: You okay?
1: I've been waiting on for ages.
0: Well, you know, I saw you there, and I said to Aussie Frank, don't let Kim go. She's a keeper.
1: Oh, thank you, yeah. No, Phil, look, all this drug testing, I agree with nearly everyone who signed up. Mm. All their ideas are great, but I just think, like a lot of people have said, they go along to these shows or events or musical festivals, and to have these drugs tested, I mean, what are they even doing taking drugs along? And it would give the people a false sense of security. I mean, these police that are there and the schools, like the lady said, they should be teaching this in schools, the dangers of drugs. Mm. They should be frightening the heebie-jeebies out of these people that take drugs. Look at the effect the AIDS campaign had on people when they were showing the Grim Reaper.
0: That's right.
1: Wielding an axe, and I thought it'd turn anyone off ever having sex again.
0: But it was the same thing during COVID, you know. 8 billion people around the planet all put on a mask without actually going, oh, hang on a minute, this really, are you sure this is actually as bad as you say it is? You know, oh, sure, we'll all go and have two or three vaccines because we were scared. We were petrified of it.
1: I never had it. I never had it.
0: Did you not? No. I mean, no, and the funny thing is, but here's the thing too, Kim. Unlike, you know, where we see horror movies where people get, you know, like pandemics and they start bleeding from their eyes or spontaneously combusting. You know, all we got told is, well, yeah, you could die, but also you could have a bad cough. And we've gone, oh, okay, well, we better go and get that mask. You know, so that worked. It's human intuition to want to be, you know, to self-preserve. And maybe we should start thinking about that angle when we talk about, well, like you say, with the kids.
1: Well, I thought it was ridiculous because I took my cue from Tom Hanks and his wife, Rita, Rita Wilson, and they were discovered as having
0: COVID. In Australia, I remember
1: and
0: that.
1: And they went into, I think, the university hospital down the Gold Coast, and I thought, oh, gee, you know, they're the first ones, celebrities from overseas that have got it. I hope they don't die here. That would be terrible. And then it was, they went to hospital for a week and Tom said, oh, they don't really know how to deal with us. But his wife was complaining of the food being, she lost a taste of, she lost any sense of taste. And she and his symptoms were he had headaches and she had a sore throat. And he said, we're just being treated with Panadol and, you know, that sort of thing. And after a week, they were told they could go back to their unit, just make sure they didn't have contact with other people. And so they basically had fevers, headaches, sore throat, and that was it. They were fine.
0: But, you know, it was enough. When I was in quarantine and Sam was overseas and I was watching the telly and CNN would just had these horror stories of people who were, you know, dying in hospital. And I thought, crikey, I'm never going to see Sam again. You know, what's going to happen here? And I was petrified and you know, and that's the effect that the scare campaign had on me as an adult. I mean, now looking at it in retrospect, I would have gone, really?
1: Yeah, I remember watching, I think, film from, you know, a news American program that showed all these dead people being put outside in the parking lot.
0: Well, I mentioned this. Sam, I was asleep in London. Sam woke me up and she said, Boris Johnson said that people in your family are going to die. And I went, oh, don't be ridiculous. He never said that. And she said, no, no, he did. And so we watched the late news and lo and behold, Boris Johnson comes out in a press conference and said, you know, this is serious. Members of your family will die and be prepared for it. And I went, bloody hell.
1: I know. I mean, it was so over-the-top ridiculous because I observed, you know, what happened with Tom Hanks and his wife and other people that would phone me and say they've got the COVID. And honestly, it's never, it's, to me, I get asthma worse and the flu worse. And when I have had COVID probably two or three times, what it does to me is make me just want to sleep all the time. And I've only had it three times in about, what, 5.5, 6 years. I've never taken the jab. I don't never believe the science of it. But I just felt it was just so over the top because here in Victoria, the Premier had stopped. Children weren't even allowed to go to the park, play and get fresh air.
0: That's it. That's it. But, you know, again, let's go back to human nature. What did we do? It scared the hell out of us and we did what we were told and we stood, you know, 7 feet away from everybody and all that, you know, and we believed it. So, again, same thing with the kids. You know, in this case, it is serious and it is real. Let's put the scare factor in there and maybe that might have some impact, Kim.
1: Yeah, it was so over the top. That's why I say they should really frighten everyone. And, I mean, they've got campaigns against don't drink and drive and big fines and, of course, don't take drugs and drive. And but, you know, to like one of your callers said, when they line up to get their drugs tested at some music festival, it's making it seem like, oh, well, drugs are okay.
0: Yeah, no, you're
1: and they're not.
0: That's it.
1: And different, and it gives them a false sense of security because drinks, alcohol, and that can and drugs obviously can affect people differently. I mean, I was I tried my first marijuana cigarette or whatever you call it when I was 33, and thank goodness the effect it gave me a massive migraine, and I thought I'll never ever try that again. When I was 21, I got drunk and I vomited everywhere. And I thought, I'll never, ever overdrink again.
0: That's it. Yeah, learn from experience.
1: And you just have to use common sense. But
0: that's it.
1: These drugs that are just so readily available, I just think it's terrible.
0: I better go, Kim. There's loads of people here. Good to talk to you.
1: Yeah, okay. Thank you.
0: Thanks, Kim. By the way, Christine said on the text on 0460 873 873, Phil, the COVID would have killed if it wasn't, for God's sake, for the vaccine. Not disagreeing with that, Christine. What I'm saying is that, and I guess, you know, now down the track, did we do the right thing by taking the vaccine? I don't know the answer to that. And would I do it again? I don't know the answer to that. At the time, I did, because I was petrified, and that was the point I was making. Christine, we were washing our vegetables, for Christ's sake. You know, our frozen vegetables. This was in the UK, because they told us to do it. So that's what I'm talking about when it comes to the fear factor. I think it's important that we take this call, because Glenda's on the phone, and she's in Canberra. Morning, Glenda. How are you?
2: Well, thank you very much. Yes, I wanted to talk to you about drugs. When I was working in pharmacy, I was on the pharmacy down down the coast, and the police called all the pharmacies around the area of Nowra, this was, and pharmacists, all the people that worked in it, the assistants, and all the police. And we went to the police club, and they showed us this video of how they run, the runners.
0: Yeah.
2: And how they run along. And then they go to these laboratories. Some are magnificent, the laboratories, but most of them were so awful. It just took your breath away. It was just so filthy.
0: Yeah.
2: And little babies sitting there while mum and dad are making up the drugs and all this sort of thing. And then it sort of went from there as to how it can affect the different people. And my experience of seeing a woman who has given birth to a baby while she's on drugs, and that baby has got his drugs, is born drugs.
0: Yeah, yeah.
2: And they've got to, you know, they'll come to the pharmacy and we've got to give that baby you know, the tablets or the liquid to get it, you know, out of the baby, but it takes weeks to do it. And they do get affected. Doesn't matter how good you think you can get it out of them, they still are affected all their lives.
0: That's it. And, you know, you make a good point there too, and that's what I was saying, that, you know, these kids, Glenda, they might think that it's, you know, what they're taking is safe, but let's look at where they're being made. They're not being made by, you know, a bunch of people with PhDs and, you know, initials after their names in white lab coats, you know, in a really sterile factory. They're stirring these, you know, ingredients together, which are from under the kitchen sink in, you know, large 10-gallon drums with a stick or something. There's no health and safety here.
2: Oh, no, it's filthy. It's filthy.
0: And that's what we need to see. Glenda, it was lovely to talk to you. Thank you so much for calling through. 131873 is the number. Nicholas is there. Gavin, I'll get to you. Justin, got you on the phone. Peter's back. Chase in Parramatta. We'll get to all of you and your calls after this.
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0: 26 past two. Hamish, how are you? On the text, read the early COVID vaccines. My general practitioner told me that after the very early COVID vaccines, he began to see more patients with cardiomyopathy, and he linked these cases to early vaccinations. I suppose it's better than dying from COVID, but cardiomyopathy is very serious. We could talk about the vaccines, especially it being Conspiracy Theory Thursday, but I think we should touch base on that in 10 years' time, Hamish, and look back and go, oh, okay, was that what we were expecting? I mean, I know it's a really contentious thing as well. However, we did what we thought was the right thing to do. And also because a lot of us didn't have any choice. But let's look back at that in 10 years' time and go, actually, hey, those vaccines were good. They did save us. But we need the benefit of hindsight on that, I think. Peter, thanks for calling back, mate. Where are you off to? Where have you been?
11: I've been down to Melbourne, Bill, and, just coming back home. I'm just coming through probably not far from Pheasant's Nest at the moment.
0: Whereabouts are you?
11: Pheasant's Nest.
0: Right, whereabouts? So you're on the human highway then?
11: Yeah, on the human highway, yeah.
0: Yeah, that's it. Oh, that's got to be the most boring drive of any of the drives anywhere in Australia.
11: I hate the human highway, mate. It's absolutely rough and it's just boring. Yeah, like
0: boring. Yeah.
11: I like going north, mate. It's more of a scenic drive going north.
0: Yeah, that's it. Well, anyway, yeah, drive carefully. How are you? You good?

0: the drugs.
1: Mm.
0: You know, the teenagers are going to meet up at one of their friends' houses. They're all going to take the drugs before they turn up to these raids. Okay?
1: Mm.
0: So I'm with you. They should have the police there with sniffer dogs. And because there's going to be someone that's going to turn up there with a big bag full of these pills.
1: Always the case.
0: He should be arrested. He's the one that, you know, like, they should nab him because he's given all these people, they're going to have sorrows later on in their life.
1: Mm.
0: And he's going to have a pocket full of cash.
1: Yeah.
0: You know?
1: You always see when you go to any festival, you usually see there's some bloke that they've got up there, you know, with his hands behind his back. I mean, they're very good at catching people, but, you know, like anything, they'll get through.
0: Like that underbelly series in Melbourne. What was his name, that bloke? And he got killed in jail.
1: Yeah, right. Okay. Yeah, I've seen there's a few different ones. But my opinion is, again, you know, like if you're saving a kid's life, then, you know, what price do you put on that? You know, and I prefer a deterrent. I prefer nipping it in the bud before we get to that stage, but we're not at that stage.
0: They're going to be taking them at home before they even go to the rave. Mm. They're all going to meet up at their mate's house. And they're going to hear they'll be taking them before they turn up there. They're not stupid.
1: No, but if they go to a concert and they get that pill checked and it turns out to be something that could kill them and they don't take that, then that's got to be a better outcome, surely.
0: Oh, for sure. But we already had an ad campaign on about the dirty laboratories. I remember it. There was actually a rat running around in the laboratory where he was making the drug.
1: Yeah.
0: It was a national campaign.
1: I remember it. But you've got to keep hitting that campaign over and over and over. You know, putting on a campaign 5 years ago is not going to carry any weight this far down the track.
0: Well, now how many young people watch Fruit Air TV? I don't think many.
1: Yeah.
0: It has to be put everywhere, on YouTube.
1: Influencers, mate. I'm telling you, Peter, influencers. They've got so much more influence than any of us adults would ever have or ever dream of having.
0: And you just got to educate your kids, you know, like, tell them how stupid they are if they do things like that. You're just going to ruin your life. You're going to cut your life shorter, actually. You know, you're not going to live as long.
1: Hmm.
0: You start taking stuff like that. You want to live as long as you can, you know. That's how I educated my son. My son's actually an anaesthetist.
1: Yeah.
0: He studied medical, you know, and all his friends are brilliant. They rather go visit each other at their houses and cook themselves a big meal.
1: Yeah, yeah.
0: They like to do it. They like to go out and socialise in these nice restaurants and eat good food.
1: Well, you know, a lot of the younger generation don't drink now.
0: Yeah.
1: They don't drink and they don't smoke, but they vape, which is really bizarre. Hey, Peter, drive safely, mate.
0: Will do, Phil. Thank you very much.
1: Good on you. Take care. Chase in Parramatta. Hello, Chase. How are you?
2: Good, mate. Yourself?
1: Good. Have we spoken before? I thought I might remember the name Chase.
2: Yeah, mate. I used to play a little bit of football.
1: And I
2: think I did speak to you once. Yeah.
1: Good.
2: I like to talk about the drugs and that. For one, I reckon it is a good idea for the pills to get being tested and say you know what you're taking. And the police are going to be watching that person anyway. You know what I mean? They're going to be standing there with a camera and they might recognise the next time he comes into a Thompson and he took the drugs.
1: Yeah.
2: But the police are a bit of a hypocrite. How come they're not at the front of a heroin injection centre and pulling these guys off the street that are injecting heroin in them, and they're allowed to walk straight out and dump into a car?
1: Yeah, well, the cops on the beat are the ones who are at the front line, and you know they're being told to be there by their bosses. You know,
2: that's what I'm saying. But what happened? They're not at the front of the heroin centres and wait for these guys to come in and do an injection. Like that's a drug.
1: But then that's also safe injection for them too. So I know what you're saying. Okay, they shouldn't be bloody doing it. However, you know these are human beings too that also deserve to have some kind of empathy from those of us who are able to, you know, rather than sit in judgment, we can go, well, okay, at least they, you know, for whatever circumstances they find themselves in that position.
2: Well, everyone's going to judge everybody. It's the same as, like, if you're a parent, right, and then your parent's doing the wrong thing, you're going to have someone

0: judging you and saying, how can you can't control your kid? Well, I can't control my kid because I can't smack him. I can't teach him the right and wrong.
1: Hmm.
0: You know, I can put him into his room. The next minute, he's going to jump out the window.
1: Yeah.
0: And then, and I'm going to be honest, but that's what I used to do. Hmm. My mum would put me into the room, I'd jump out the window and go do what I want.
1: Yeah.
0: And then my mum stops the slack for that because you've got other people judging stuff like that. And I grew up in a household where it wasn't that good. It was like I grew up in a country town where it was tough and rough and you had to fight to survive and that all the time. But then you've got these other people that are going to judge about that stuff as well. So, And another thing with the Pfizer jab, I've had the second jab and then it mimicked the heart attack and it put me in the hospital. And it felt like I was having a heart attack.
1: Really? See, I had the second Pfizer jab and I had no issues. So, you know, as much as we want to go with that jab, cause these issues, didn't cause the issues for everyone. I'm not defending the jab at all, don't get me wrong.
0: Yeah.
1: But, you know,
0: it gave me like a bit of a lump under the armpit where I was like holding a sack or something. And then I went and checked the heart out and I've got some problem with the heart. From that jab, some long name for it as well. So I can't even remember what it was.
1: Cardiomyopathy, was it?
0: Something like that. It just wasn't sitting well. Like I've got a strong heartbeat, but it wasn't it just mimicked the heart attack. So it actually felt like exactly 3 days after I had the second Pfizer jab, I was just walking to the toilet. I passed out. Next minute, I'm in hospital, and it mimicked the heart attack. So
1: You know, thing is, if everybody, if all of us had had that issue, then you could pinpoint that immediately to the jab. But, you know, a lot of people didn't have an issue. So, you know, let's talk about it in 10 years' time, Chase. Then we might have more of an idea. Mate, you know, when we're growing ears out of our eye, you know, then we can go, that's a problem. Good on you, mate. You take care of yourself, Chase, all right?
0: Thanks, bud. See you, mate.
1: Bye. Thank you. 131-873 is our number, 25-3.
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1: 21 to 3. By the way, I think I've found the tune for the morning. I think you're going to like it. I'm going to put that stake my tattered reputation on it. Hamish says, just getting back to what we were talking about with the later vaccines for COVID. Vaccines in their early development have a non-perfect history, even the early vaccines in the 1950s. For poliomyelitis, they weren't perfect. And for various reasons, people, including children, unfortunately died. And also another one that came in from Gil. Now, is it Gil or Jill? I hope I'm saying it right, Gil. Because I'm saying G-I-L, I'm presuming, is Gil. So I hope I'm saying that right. If I'm not, I'm getting your name wrong, then please text me and tell me. But anyway, it's called myocarditis, the swelling of the sheath that envelops the heart. I hope I said that right too. And another one here, Phil, this is from Christine. Smallpox has been completely eradicated from the world due to vaccination. All vaccinations have risks. We have to take a utilitarian stance. Yeah, agreed. Although, again, as I said to you, my point was going back to what I know now, which is still very little about the vaccine. You know, I wonder whether I'd take it now. If they said to me, you need another COVID booster, I'd say no. But at the time, we did what we were told to do because we didn't know. We didn't know other. And we were none the wiser. Hey, Robin says that COVID germ was invisible, entering the ears, the eyes, not just the mouth. But that's what we found out, that it worked as an aerosol. But they didn't realise that until down the track. All right, let's get to Gavin because he's in Ermington. He's had an idea for the show. How are you, Gavin? Thanks for holding on, mate.
9: Good, thank you, matey. How are you today,
1: Phil? I'm very well. I'm wide awake. That's I've just had the champion. 2 o'clock coffee, so there we go.
9: Yes. I haven't had a coffee, only because I need to go to sleep. But I want to stay up, matey. Yeah. I think you need a Comic-Con every morning just to bring people up and, you know, give people a good laugh and give them a good start to the morning.
1: A comedy segment, yeah. Well,
9: yeah. What do you think, matey?
1: I don't mind the idea. The thing is, too, that, you know, we got to that stage where, you know, sort of for us it's a brand new day, but for a lot of people it's the end of the day. So it's hard to gauge what people want to. That's why we just open up the phone and say, what would you like to talk about? Because a lot of people say, well, we've had the politics all day long. Other people have had, you know, no chance to really ruminate on things that they want to talk about. So, you know, but I like the idea of, you know, maybe we should have... I'll put it to Hudson with the H, maybe on a thumbs up. Aussie Frank, maybe we should have a segment about 3 o'clock in the morning where we have a bit of comic relief.
9: Mate, I'd be happy to do it. I am a comic. I haven't worked for a couple of years now because I had a heart attack. And
1: I'm sorry to hear that, mate.
9: I won't go into that.
1: Are you okay now?
9: No, it's all good. I'm okay now. Yeah, definitely. Yeah, so I'm hoping to get back on the stage and that again. But isn't that funny, the people you talk to, just everyday life, like, I don't know about you, like, you must get out all the time and people must recognise you.
1: No, thank God. I've got no problem with that.
9: You know the problem with me? Everyone kind of thinks they know me.
1: Oh,
9: like,
1: yeah.
9: Everywhere I go. And I was sitting on the jet cat, like, I live in Ermington, so I go in the town all the time and I get the jet cat from Rydalmere. And I was talking to this guy sat next to me, and he's a bit of a weirdo, and he just turns around. And people say the funniest things when you're not expected. I didn't want to talk to anyone, but he just turns around to me and goes, do you realise when you get older, you get shorter? I just went, oh, really? Oh, thank you for letting me know that. Okay, he goes, your ears start growing, all your hair starts growing.
1: Yep.
9: I said, oh, that's wonderful, mate. You know, like, thank you for letting me know that. You know, I couldn't have got out of bed unless you told me that, you know. I was trying to humour the guy. But, yeah, just things like that. Things on life can be really funny sometimes.
1: Yeah, well, that's the thing.
9: And life is.
1: The thing about comedy is it has...
9: Taking...
1: Yeah. The thing about comedy is it has a... No, you're right. It has... I'm interrupting you, excuse me. But the thing about comedy is it has a very important role in society, and we can't have a society that suddenly says, I don't think that joke's funny because, you know, like it offended someone. But that's the point of comedy. The point of comedy is it has to offend people so you can see how absurd life actually is, and it is completely absurd. And when you get to that stage where you go, hang on, you know, I need to have a good laugh to release the pressure, that's where you come in. That's where we thank you, because you do a far more important job than anybody.
9: Yeah, exactly. Like, I've been on a cruise ship, and my missus, before she passed away and that, she goes, get up there, you're a funny guy, you know.
1: Yeah.
9: I got up there and I won the whole thing, which was just terrific. I got up on stage and you just become another person kind of thing.
1: All right, good on you. Well, get back on.
9: Come out of you.
1: Next time we speak, I want to hear that you've gone back to an open mic somewhere. Can you do that for me?
9: Oh, well, there's nowhere to go, Phil. That's the unfortunate thing.
1: You're in Ermington. There must be a place
9: In Sydney, but they don't do it anymore, unfortunately. So, yeah. I just kind of, and I love like observational humour, you know.
1: Yeah. There must be an open mic near you somewhere, surely.
9: Yeah, no, there's not, actually. So I've got to look around a lot.
1: Yeah.
9: Because I want to get up on the stage again, you know. You get that, and from that, you get that, you know, withdrawal symptoms. You need to get back up there because you get the crowd going.
1: Oh, yeah.
9: And they first. And you know whether you're going to bomb or not. And I've done it about 3 times. And every time I've got up, I've just, you know, really killed it. I've had standing of, you know, people standing up, clapping. So,
1: yeah, people think that it's an ego trip thing, but it's not. I've spoken to comedians, and it's not.
9: No,
1: it's like you get up there, and the sense of satisfaction that you can get from making people laugh is nothing like that, is there?
9: Can I send you a video?
1: Yeah, absolutely.
9: Open me doing stand-up. That was the one I was telling you about on the cruise ship.
1: And absolutely.
9: I won the whole competition. It was magnificent. So, yeah. But people go, oh, can you tell me a joke? And you go, oh, I don't tell jokes. I just tell stories about funny things that have happened in my life kind of thing. And that's what my humour's all about.
1: Send it to me.
9: How funny life can be sometimes.
1: Send it to
9: me. You know, life can... Yeah, it really sucks sometimes, but it can also be very funny. And you meet some funny people, you know, when you go out.
1: Yeah.
9: And they tell you some, you know, things that are ridiculous, but you go, you have a good chuckle over it. So.
1: Send it to me. Yeah. Overnights at 2GB.com. I promise I'll watch it. And the next time we talk, I'm also going to have a look around where you are. I'm going to find you an open mic night, all right?
9: Okay, matey, I'd love that.
1: Thanks I'd love
9: so
1: it too.
9: So much, Phil.
1: No, you're most
9: and
1: welcome.
9: I listen to you every night, matey.
1: Bless you, mate.
9: I
1: can't wait to hear the stuff from the video. I'm going to find you a stand-up place. Good on you, Gavin. And we'll get some of our listeners to go too. But, you know, this is the thing, right? The whole absurdity of life is the only thing that you can actually do is to have a laugh at it, because it is so absurd. We come on this planet, we spend all of our money on tax. We work until we've got 10 years left of our life and then we retire. So we've got to retire when we can barely stand up. And that's supposed to be, you know, our payoff for a whole you know, life of being on the planet. But I just laugh. And I laugh because of the absurdity of the people in charge. We've got military leaders blowing up other people and blowing up other countries. And they go, we're going to call this one Operation Epic Fury. I think you're grown-ups, you're adults, for Christ's sake. 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You don't need to give it some stupid name to try and validate the fact that, and this is where the absurdity of humour comes from. Operation Southern Spear. How old are you? And these aren't 15-year-olds. These are 80-year-old men. 12 to 3.
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1: 9 to 3. Jerry, how are you in Sutherland? Feel you're taller in the morning because your spine relaxes while sleeping and slowly collapses during the day. I'm sure that my wife is at least a foot taller than me now. I don't think she used to be, but I think that she is now. Hey, by the way, Jackie says, please tell our friend the comedy bloke that there's an open mic night every Thursday at Club Ride from 7:30. Free entry. Just see Dave for the scheduling. Thank you, Jackie. Definitely going to keep up on that. Aussie Frank just said to me, Phil, that's the most animated you've been in ages. Well, it really gets my goat when they talk about these operations, military operations. This annoys me, but in a different way, as much as the spy glasses. Incidentally, still can't find someone to talk about these smart glasses. But when you have 80-year-old generals sitting around with a straight face and a buzzsaw haircut talking about their military operations with a straight face, and they go, you know what, we're going to, you know, have some strategic strikes and we're going to call it Operation Midnight Hammer with a straight face. Well, we have a multinational maritime security task force protecting shipping in the Red Sea. What can we call it? Operation Prosperity Guardian. Oh, get stuffed. I'm sorry, but it really annoys me. Grow up! How old are you? We have a central joint task force and a campaign taking direct action against the enemy. What are we going to call it? Operation Inherent Resolve. It's giving me Operation Epic Fury vibes, just talking about it. Save me from myself, Justin and Frankston, if you can. Or maybe not. It looks like he's gone. He was there, but he disappeared. Well, that's all right. I've got about 3 minutes, and I've got to get to Terry Barnes. Terry will be here in a sec, and he's going to wind everybody up. But in the meantime, and hopefully there will be enough time for him, and he'll be able to hear his music from across the room and come scurrying over. Are you there? No, we've got to wait for Nicholas and hear in the background. There's no jazz music in the background. In fact, it is really suspiciously quiet in the background of Nicholas's house today. I reckon he's hung up. No, that sounds... Unless he's put me on hold, which... Oh! Thought I heard a bottle or something in the background. Maybe he's out putting the milk bottles out, even though no one's done that since 1970. I feel that could be something that Nicholas would actually still do. Keep listening. Unless... And here's the more obvious conclusion. His next-door neighbours are making out again, and he's turned all the music down so he can hear it properly, and he's got his ear pressed up against the wall with a glass trying to hear. Yeah, there's definitely something going on there. I reckon that's what he's doing. He's listening to his next-door neighbours making whoopee, so he's turned all of his music off and any other distraction so he can listen to it. I can be the only other... Because there's something there, but... What was that? Sounded like he was either moving a table or dragging something down the staircase. All options are open, as you know, with Nicholas. Anybody? Milk bottle? Maybe? Not sure? Francis? Aussie Frank? Do you have any idea what that could have been?
0: Is that not his smoke alarm?
1: Maybe that was his smoke alarm.
0: Yeah, I thought so. And then I thought maybe that table, as you said, was maybe him snoring.
1: Maybe. Curious.
0: Maybe
1: he's passed out on the floor somewhere from drinking too much wine. But he normally has the jazz music on in the background, Hudson, with an H.
0: That's very true. So it would be very classic Nicholas. Yeah.
1: Yeah, that's his fire alarm. Definitely. How long have we been banging on about him changing that alarm now? A year and a half?
0: At least.
1: At least. Worried. And he said, it doesn't bother me. Well, it bothers everybody else, especially Paul. Well, I have no idea. I have no idea what's happened to Nicholas. I could spend all night, I'm going to be honest, just listening to the background noise in Nicholas's apartment, just trying to come up with ideas of what he could be up to. But, why doesn't he fix that? Why doesn't he change that? Bloody hell! It's given me Operation Epic Fire Alarm noise.
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1: Michael said Nicholas has stuffed himself with wrist holes and fallen asleep. Good on you, Michael.
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11: Hello, I'm Chelsea Bowden. The federal government says the economy remains resilient in the face of global challenges. Latest data shows the economy grew 2.1% over the year to June, down on the previous reading in March. The results still beat market expectations, with the growth mainly driven by fuel imports and a surge in electric vehicle sales. Treasurer Jim Chalmers says he's satisfied where things are at.
26: A robust and resilient result in the face of this ongoing, quite substantial international uncertainty brought about by a conflict on the other side of the world. And so there's a lot that we have going for us in these national accounts, but we recognise that we've got some challenges too around inflation, productivity and global volatility.
11: Relatives of Australians missing following the Nepal floods are now providing authorities with DNA samples. The severe mudslides have left many victims unrecognisable, forcing officials to rely on genetic profiling. Authorities are urging families still in Australia to send their samples to the region. Iran's foreign ministry spokesman has described the ongoing conflict as an unlawful war of choice. Four people, including a child, were reportedly killed at a wedding in southern Iran when shrapnel from a US missile hit a house. Iran has launched missile and drone attacks at US targets across the Middle East in response. Victorian detectives have spoken to four Sydney Swans players as investigations continue into an alleged sexual assault. Stephanie Wacklewig reports.
27: Detectives have formally interviewed Isaac Heaney, Chad Warner, James Jordan and Nick Blakey more than 2 weeks after allegations Sydney Swans players invited adult entertainers back to their room at the Pullman Hotel in East Melbourne. Members of Victoria Police's sexual crime squad travelled to New South Wales this week. Investigators also spoke to or will speak to three other men, including Riley Bice, who are being treated as witnesses. Police say they are not looking for anyone else and the investigation remains ongoing. Stephanie Wackloik, Melbourne.
11: An independent investigation into July's Telstra network failure has found a lack of ownership and oversight of functions were key contributing factors. A software update not being completed on a GPS card triggered the July 8 outage, resulting in incorrect date information. The telco has accepted the report findings. And the high cost of living is taking a toll on the retirement confidence of Australians. A study by AMP claims 3 in 5 people fear their savings will run out. It also found women are less confident than men.
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11: North Melbourne says Alistair Clarkson lost the confidence of AFL players and staff to continue as senior coach. He's been sacked with a year left on his contract. Jack Ginnivan will return for the Hawks' qualifying final against the Dockers tonight. Fremantle will also bring in five players, including Jai Amos and Murphy Reid. In the NRL, Panthers co-captain Isaiah Yeo is being back to make a successful comeback from a serious pec injury. He's been named in the squad to play the West Tigers on Sunday. Forward Lindsay Smith says Yeo never ceases to amaze.
2: If anyone can do it, he can, I guess. 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And yeah, I guess that just shows to the character of him that he's even attempting to do it.
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11: Checking your weather around the country. Canberra, a high chance of showers in the early morning, then a mostly sunny day, a top of 17. Adelaide, partly cloudy and a very high chance of showers in the morning, 17 the top. Perth, cloudy and a very high chance of showers, a top of 20. Brisbane, sunny and a warm top of 31. Sydney, sunny and a top of 27. And Melbourne, partly cloudy with a high chance of showers, most likely in the morning and a top of 17.
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1: Yep, September 3, morning. It was the 3rd of September. Got a good song coming up at the for the music news this morning, 7 minutes past 3. On the email, hello there, Jeffrey says, Phil, 2GB should set up tents at music festivals where kids can do the pill testing for free and get national tiles and downloads. Hello. I don't know whether or not they'd be involved in that, and I probably won't bring that up with management, to be honest with you. Hello, Suzanne. How are you? Phil, we do need to have a bit of laughter with everything that's happening in our crazy world. Thank you, Suzanne. Is this Suzanne I'm talking to from the future? Because you do listen to the podcast in the future. In which case, and that may be the case, hello from last night, Suzanne from the future. On the text, this one came from Margaret. Phil, You're clearly not from a military background, as you have no understanding of the military. That's true, I'm not. She said the naming of military operations based primarily for historical communications purposes. Without it, communication and strategizing is not possible. It's just like the naming of medical terminology. It's so that the profession can communicate in a meaningful way. Police do the same with the naming of operations and interventions. All industries, including yours, have similar protocols by the naming of interventions or programming planning. The continuous call team probably is more self-explanatory. But anyway, I'll keep going. Next time we're at risk, Phil, of an attack by a foreign power, you'll be appreciative of the naming of the operation, says Margaret. I see the point you're making, Margaret, but if we're under attack and I'm sitting in my basement, I don't know whether or not I would be musing as to whether or not this is Operation Midnight Hammer. And hoping it's only Operation Gentle Glove, to be honest with you. That was simply my point, is the absurdity of the names of the military operations. But I see your point. But, you know, they name cyclones after just people. Maybe just call it Operation Jeff or something. I mean, imagine if they named cyclones after things that they thought would be creative, like Cyclone Big Puddle or Cyclone Flying Cow. I mean, that was the point I was making. Hello, Julia. That's a long one, so give me a sec and I'll get to it. Michael says Nicholas has probably fallen asleep, but Michael just loved the Rissol comment. I'll try him one more time in a sec and then we'll get to Terry Barnes. Hello, Lee. How are you? Phil, we spend too much on projects overseas and not enough on our own citizens. That's Lee in Brisbane. I think maybe we're back on air in Brisbane now. I'm not sure. There were issues there a moment ago, but I think maybe they've resolved those. Hello, Mick, how are you? Phil, when Tony Moclair was on overnights on 3AW, he had a comedian on, Darren Casey, once a week, and they'd bounce jokes off each other, and it was really funny. Might be something on the podcast. Well, hey, I'm happy to do a kind of a 3 a.m. laugh, if you like. More than happy to do that. Should we try Nicholas one more time? And if he's not there, that's fine. Then I'll move on to Terry Barnes, who also, of course, will be getting the text lines working. Let's try one more time. Nicholas? I mean, I have no idea what's happened. So, I mean, it's still the same phone line as it was before, so that leaves me to believe that he's probably fallen asleep. Yeah, because there's his fire alarm. So, yeah, I don't know what's happened to Nicholas. I'm actually going to hang up on his phone there, and we'll find out tomorrow morning what of course, you know that really weird thing that we do is when you fall asleep on the couch or whatever and someone rings you and they go, oh, sorry, did I wake you? Were you asleep? We never go, yeah, actually, I was. We always go, no, I'm fine. I was doing stuff. So it'll be interesting to see what excuse Nicholas has got tomorrow when he calls up and they say, mate, we were all listening to you. Were you asleep? Because he'll have some far-fetched story about how he was researching, you know, the history of Dostoevsky sometime during the, Industrial Revolution. But now, at 11 minutes past three.
29: Now on Overnights.
0: Order. The Prime Minister has the call.
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29: It's the Week in Politics with Terry Barnes.
1: Morning. How are you, Terry?
4: I'm fine, Bill, and thanks for having me.
1: No, you're most welcome. Let's get straight into it. The Prime Minister at the Pacific Island Forum, did he wear the right shirt?
4: Well, they do actually sort of go for the loud shirts, don't they? But it's probably, well, in the humidity and heat of the South Pacific, it's probably the right choice anyway.
1: Well, just last time, don't forget, he turned up wearing the wrong shirt. They were all wearing the ceremonial shirt, and he went, oh, somebody's given me the wrong shirt here.
4: Well, sometimes you need to actually make sure that one's in your suitcase. But, look, he got there, and that's a good thing. Unfortunately, a number of South Pacific leaders did not get there, and one of them had to go home.
1: Because, what happened?
4: Well, he was facing a no-confidence motion, but there's a theory, a suspicion, that leaders from, I think, Fiji and one or two others who were due to be there are not there because, well, one, there's a representative of Taiwan there because Palau, the host country, the host island, actually recognises Taiwan. But two, but the Chinese don't like the idea of the Pacific Islanders getting together and having a bit of a chin wag and actually effectively endorsing the Australian position of not wanting China to have too great an influence in that region. So you have to assume that the Prime Minister has walked into something here that he didn't expect to, and certainly at a press conference or a doorstop with Australian media yesterday, he got a bit testy, I think, with a Channel 7 journalist who was daring to ask questions about that and about, well, Chris Bowen's proposed COP21 or climate gabfest coming up in Fiji very soon.
1: Yeah, and we should talk about that in just a moment too. So I guess maybe the Prime Minister was quite happy to not be the centre of attention here.
4: Well, look, he's from Australia. I mean, of course, Australia is the centre of attention in the South Pacific because it's the biggest local nation by far. And I'm assuming that Australian dollars actually bankrolled the organisation of the forum meeting anyway. I think $20 million has been suggested as the cost of it, and that is something I don't think that Palau would actually have readily available. So so Australia's always going to be like the big brother at these things, and sometimes that can be seen by some of those nations as the big bully, and that's a difficult line for any Prime Minister, doesn't matter which side of politics, from Australia to walk.
1: Yeah. But when I meant not the centre of attention, I essentially meant not for the wrong things for a change.
4: Oh, look, I mean, wherever the Prime Minister goes, he's always going to be up the wrong things. I mean, getting testy at a Channel 7 reporter, I mean, that was not exactly a sign of somebody who's cool, calm and collected and just come off the beach from a snorkel or whatever.
1: Let's talk about COP Fiji, because you mentioned a moment ago Chris Bowen. I was most amused and maybe a little bit annoyed at the front page of the Telegraph and the amount of money that he's been spending of the taxpayers' coin. That was yesterday's front page of the paper.
4: Well, that's right. I mean, we're talking about millions of dollars to host a meeting, a pre-COP meeting. And don't forget, COP is actually in Turkey, and we didn't actually get the hosting rights that we spent a lot of money to actually try and woo last year. But he, in that compromise, became sort of co-president of the whole shebang, and they wanted to have a little get together in Fiji, and spent quite a lot of money, I think, contracting with one particular hotel resort basically block booking it. But certainly you can block book something, but it doesn't necessarily mean that the people you block book for will actually come, and that seems to be the case with this. Just a handful of local regional leaders, which is why the Prime Minister got testy, because he was asked, well, you know, is this a really waste of money? And he said, that's disrespectful of the South Pacific leaders. But the reality is that if you want to have a showcase event, you actually want people to come up and see it, and very few people outside the region are actually intending to do that.
1: Yeah, a couple of million for a couple of nights. It's hardly the YMCA, is it?
4: Well, I think it's about 6 or 7 million, isn't it?
1: Yeah, so that was, $2 million, I think, for two events. So
4: it's not cheap.
1: No, it's not. Yeah, especially when people don't turn up. No wonder he wasn't looking forward to having that question thrown at him.
4: Well, certainly I think it shows that Australia, as the co-president of this COP31, is not being taken very seriously by anybody other than, well, our government itself. And that's something that they have to wear, Phil. I mean, they made the choice. They went hard to get it. It was supposed to showcase how brilliant Australia is when it comes to climate action and renewable energy. But nobody's really interested.
1: Waste of money?
4: I think so. Okay. Don't you?
1: Well, I do, absolutely. I said that yesterday morning. I mean, we're all incredulous about how much money, and you know, but if the end justifies the means, then that's okay. But in this particular case, it didn't, did it?
4: No, it didn't. I think all it does is show that Chris Bowen is the Energy Minister and co-president of COP31. He's probably a bit of a threat to climate change himself, because he's full of hot air.
1: Right. Isn't that the strangest, you know, most ironic thing that is happening at the moment? Well, one of them, anyway.
4: One of many, I think, the way that politics in Australia is going at the moment.
1: The other ironic thing, although not ironic in even a mildly amusing way, is the housing market and Jim Chalmers' attempt to try and make it smooth and trying to smooth it over.
4: Well, indeed, but he should tell his junior minister colleague, Matt Thistlethwaite. I can't really say Thistlethwaite.
1: It was a very hard one. I interviewed Natalie Thistlethwaite once, and it was, it was very... Oh, no, that was Bassingthwaite.
4: Bassingthwaite.
1: Yeah, anyway, there you go.
4: I once worked with her father, actually. That's a long time ago.
1: Is that right? Okay.
4: But certainly, Matt Thistlethwaite, Bell the Cat, yesterday, basically saying that, the government's housing policies are working, in terms of negative gearing, in terms of capital gains. They're actually working to depress the market. That's a good thing. It's making housing more affordable for young people. But, of course, the government, particularly the Treasurer, have been bending over backwards to say, look, my housing market's doing its own thing. It's got nothing to do with us at all. Our changes to negative gearing and capital gains have got nothing to do with this whatsoever. But it's pretty clear that this rot set in after the May budget. And even if the changes which have been legislated for but obviously haven't started yet are not immediately affecting the market, the fact that the changes have been made, the fact that the government's been campaigning hard on housing affordability and reducing the cost of buying a house, is actually infecting the market. So it's pushing it down whether they like it or not. And they refuse to take credit for their own incompetence.
1: Could the budget then indirectly be attributed to what was happening at the moment with the housing slump?
4: Well, that's what I'm saying. I mean, it hasn't actually cut in yet. The measures haven't cut in yet. But the change in the atmosphere, the change in the dynamic has really gone into the market. And as I said, infected the market. And certainly the fall in housing prices, including 10% to parts of Australia, I think saw a report this week saying it as much as 18% in a matter of months. That's a huge drop. And while, yes, it's a big issue for young people getting into the market or people getting their first homes and getting that step on the property ladder, we've got to keep remembering that for most people, their biggest asset, their one asset even, is their family home. And if that decreases in value, if it depreciates, they're not going to like it very much, particularly if they want to, downsize and afford to affordably downsize or to actually, basically let their investment to pay off for them. Mm. And certainly I think the government has not really thought about that side of the equation, at least as far as the politics of it have gone. And, the market keeps going the way it is, it's going to bite them on the bum big time before the next election.
1: Well, that's the thing. And the last thing they need is what I've been keeping an eye on, not that I've got any skin in the game, but the international stock market and the fears that are coming out now about the way the stock market has been reacting in the last few days in America. And, of course, the tidal wave that comes with that. So that's something that, unfortunately, Jim Chalmers the government won't be able to control. And if that wave starts coming towards us as a November election happens in Victoria, for example, which is in real trouble, as you would know, with the housing market, it could be conditions that are basically out of their control.
4: Well, that's right. But then again, they as a politician, they would actually like that in some ways because they can tell you all that's
1: a conflict in Iran.
4: Blame the orange man. I had to get that in there, didn't I?
1: Well, I know. We're really halfway through and you only got one. So hang on there. Let's get a few more in after this.
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1: 3:24. I had my arm. I was over looking at the text. I have to stretch my arm out to reach the text just so I can scroll through it. And I saw something crawling on my arm, on my shirt. It looked like it was something brown, small, possibly a cockroach. So I bashed my arm. And I don't know. I'm looking on the floor. I didn't see it land on the floor anywhere. So now I'm questioning whether or not there was actually something on my arm, or whether or not I've just imagined it. Anyway, hey, Phil, what about some Bob Newhart or the Two Ronnies, Hale and Pace, Jack Benny? Bit of a laugh. Long-time listener, LG. I think that's how you say it. Is it EG? I don't know, but I like it. It seems to be more and more people saying a 3 o'clock laugh could be the idea. I'm more than happy to do that too, by the way. Hello, Mark. How are you? Marge, thank you for your text. I did get a good laugh out of it. Thank you so much too for sending that through. Just getting back to the names of the military operations. Phil from Julia. What about something less forceful? You know, Operation Fluffy Duck. Or Operation Pink Slippers, or Operation Large Fries. I like the idea of that. If you're going to have a military operation, why not name it after takeaway food? You know, I mean, okay, it's still a military operation, Margaret, so it still has significance. But, you know, people look back in history and go, oh, look at this, in 2026 they had Operation Cheeseburger, Operation Filo-Fish. Just, you know, give it a bit of the old creativity. Anyway, let's get back to Terry Barnes. And let's talk about, I mean, we have to talk about it because, you know, they are doing well in the polls. That would be One Nation, Terry.
4: Yes, here we go. I mean, sometimes I'm just getting tired of talking about One Nation, to be honest, Phil. I mean, they have dominated the political conversation all year. And I think to the point that for some of us it's getting quite tedious. But the reality is they are there. They are doing well in the polls, and certainly, you know, I think when it comes to Secret Harbour, the by-election in Western Australia, I don't think it's an orange tsunami. I really don't. It is a mid-term by-election against a government holding a seat forever that has a stonking majority. There's no threat to it staying in government whatsoever. It's an ideal send-a-message protest vote electorate, that one, Secret Harbour. But the other side of it is, like it or not, Labor needs to quake in their boots a little because that is the first lower house seat that the Labor Party has lost to One Nation ever since, I think, the shockwave in Queensland in 1998. I mean, it's all been on the coalition side, the damage, but this is the first time that the Labor Party has actually lost a seat as a result of it. They almost lost seats in the South Australian election, but didn't. but this time they have. But again, I think you don't want to overstate it too much because of the fact that, you know, it is a by-election in midterm against a government with a big majority. But certainly, when it comes to One Nation, the voter concern in that seat, and you're looking at the demographics of it, which I think three quarters of the voters there are either Australian-born, UK-born, or New Zealand-born. Mm, mm. I think about 60% of the vote, the electorate, the registered voters had mortgages from census data. So, you know, these are the very sort of heartland voters that One Nation is actually hoping to keep in the on the train. Mm-hmm. And,

0: invalid. In fact, I share many of them personally.
1: Oh, as do 70% or 71% of the country, as I read, and I was quite surprised the numbers are that high. But there you go.
0: But I still stick to my point, which I've mentioned to you. I think on and on, really all year, which is, it's one thing to actually articulate grievances and actually channel the grievances and understand what is hurting voters. It's another thing to offer actual costed, detailed solutions,
1: or at least
0: attempts to solve or mitigate or ameliorate those problems. So One Nation still hasn't taken that other step, whether it's nationally, federally, or at state level in either South Australia, West Australia, and, of course, in Victoria.
1: Yeah. Well, I got pinged on the text yesterday morning when I was talking about the $1 trillion debt. And I said that, you know, whatever happens, you know, if One Nation are successful in a federal election, it still becomes their burden. And then somebody texted me and said, leave them alone. You know, they didn't create the surplus. And I said, no, they didn't create it, but they're going to inherit it if they get in. And then it becomes their problem. And what's their solution?
0: And that's right, and why it's important for the coalition in Victoria, particularly in the run-up to the November election in Victoria, to actually do that themselves. They, you know, whoever is wanting to be the government or influence the government, and One Nation seems to be more an influencer than a wanting to be the government, need to actually spell out how they're going to do it. They need to actually bring the people along with them, because if they win or in a position to decide who wins...
1: All the problems don't go away, do they? All of a sudden, hey, yeah, we're back in the black, just like that.
0: And, you know, come 4 years' time, they have to, or 3 years federally, they have to actually explain why they haven't solved the problem if they haven't. And if you want to be a one-term government, I mean, you actually go in without a plan. And that's something I think the Victorian Liberals and One Nation generally around the country need to think about.
1: Yeah, nobody wants to be a one-term government, but you're absolutely right. You know, the thing is, it's going to be there. You know, it's somebody else's burden at the moment. When it becomes your burden, then you have to carry it. And it's, you know, the people then are going to want answers.
0: And having worked in government from, you know, going from opposition into government, that's exactly what, it, you know, once the day after you're sworn in, it's your problem.
1: Yeah, honeymoon's over. That's right.
0: And within a couple of months, it's as if the previous government never existed. It's all you.
1: Yeah, it's a bit like me taking over the overnight show and having minimal success and blaming the previous person. All right, let's move on. Speaking about, you know, passing blame around, let's move to Waverley Council.
0: Yes. This is an interesting one, isn't it, that I saw come out yesterday, where a Liberal councillor is no longer a Liberal councillor because she's quit the Liberal Party because her own party, which has the majority on Waverley Council in the eastern suburbs of Sydney, absolutely voted down proposals to mark Australia Day. This councillor and a couple of others wanted to have a big bash on Bondi Beach, which is, how Australian is that? When that looked like the council wasn't going to support that, they even supported, spend maybe just a couple of thousand on barbecue, this and that, and a few little events. But no, a Liberal-dominated council didn't want that either. I mean, it's one thing for Labor-dominated or Greens-dominated councils to stand up against Australia Day. I mean, they do that. It's sort of, you know, it's been grandstanding on their part for a long time, but for a supposedly conservative, Liberal Party-dominated council to do it, I can understand why that councillor walked. I mean, she made a stand on principle, and good for her for doing it. But certainly, I think the fear of actually upsetting the woke zeitgeist on the matter of Australia Day is spooking politicians of all levels. But it's spooking Liberal politicians. If we're talking One Nation, and One Nation being on the march and basically wanting to eat the other Conservative parties whole, you know, Liberal National parties, I mean, really, Australia Day is the symbolic issue on which they can do that, because whatever you say about One Nation, they are the patriotic party as far as Australia goes. And Australia Day is still the national day. Nobody has changed that. And opinion polls show that a I think great majority of Australians still feel that way. And if Conservatives go against that zeitgeist, so what hope is there for Conservatives?

0: That is quite a jump too, isn't it, to go from the eastern suburbs, from a council in the eastern suburbs of Sydney to One Nation. I can can't imagine what would happen at the barbecue around Lauren's place when she tries explaining that to her eastern suburbs friends, and they'll go, come on, Loza. Yeah, pull the other one.
1: Well, that's the thing. But look, I think it's again showing that the problem that the Liberal Party has, it wants to appeal to the educated centre or the soft centre, the woke centre, but it also wants to appeal to the conservative right. And it doesn't know if it's Arthur or Martha. But my sense is that the Liberal Party still needs to move to the right, but not as far to the right as One Nation. And the one thing that the Liberals do have that One Nation doesn't is that they can make a red-hot go based on the fact that they have been a party of government, they are a party of experience, to really come up with those solutions, come up with the policy that goes with the problem, which is something that One Nation just refuses to do.
0: That's it. Well, I'm going to let you go, but is there anybody you want to mention? You've been largely contained in this particular chat this morning. Anybody in particular you'd like to mention and give a shout-out to?
1: Oh, hello, Donald Trump. How are you? The orange man, he's always there. He's always there. The world does depend on his wins, doesn't it? I mean, that's just the reality of, not just the politics, but just the our economics and the way we live. But I think we can save US politics for next week, can't we?
0: Yeah, let's do that next week. I'll go and check out the text now. Good on you, Terry. Thanks, mate.
1: Thanks, Phil.
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0: Nearly 20 to 4, everybody seems quite up and at it this morning, which is good because I've got a bit of an up-tempo song I'm going to play this morning, which I think will get everybody up and at it for a Thursday. Melinda said, Phil, I like your idea of naming the cyclone stuff like Cyclone Flying Cow. The visual of that will follow me for hours. And one that came in from Kevin. Hello, Kev, how are you this morning? He said, yeah, I like the idea as well of Operation Cheeseburger. And then, of course, you can find out whether or not the operation came with or without pickles. Well, maybe that can be the next military operation, with pickles. And a couple of other texts that came in too. Hello, Ron at North Lakes. How are you? Mick from Winston Hills. How are you? These are people who now want to talk about Terry Barnes and to respond to him when he comes on. We always get texts about him. And this one from Gary at Woodalba. Terry, you're very negative about One Nation. You said that once you're in power, it's their responsibility. How come for the last 4 years, Albo has continued to blame the Morrison government? Gene said, I thought Terry had, maybe Terry could advise One Nation instead of putting them down. That was Gene. And also it was Isabel that said, I thought Terry had semi-retired. Maybe he should fully retire. Hello, Paul. How are you?
12: Yeah, g'day, Phil. You're on fire this morning and running another marathon.
0: Well, so you know what? Good. It's been a really busy morning, and I've got a song that's going to get everybody up and at 'em. Now, we were talking about the absurdity a moment ago of these military names, and I know they serve a purpose. By the way, sorry, Keith, I just called you Kevin. I do apologise. We're talking about the absurdity of these military operations, and you wanted to bring up one of the best absurd movies about war of all time.
12: Well, this really shows the insanity of humanity as we see it today and certainly over centuries. And the warmongers that you were talking about. But 1964, a brilliant comedy came out, Dr. Strangelove, or How I Learned to Stop Worrying and Love the Bomb, with the brilliant Peter Sellers.
0: Yeah, and you know that he had three roles in that, three actual roles, and they wanted him to do a fourth, and he said, I can't do four. I'm already doing three different roles.
12: But one of the most brilliant things, the war room, and all these folks, you know, with their crew cut haircuts, and they only want to go out and kill people, because I think they should have renamed it, not the, well, the Department of Defense. Mm. But back then, it could have been the Department of War, because that's what they wanted to do, just like Trump wants to do. And they're all discussing this, and they realise that there's a missile or a bomb going to be dropped on Russia. Mm. And Peter Sellers, in his character role, calls Dmitry, the head of Russia, and tries to explain that they've got a little bit of a problem, that this bomb's coming over, you know. And he says, well, how do you think I feel about it, Dmitry?
0: Dmitry, you've got to understand my position. I love it when there's so many great, you know, George C. Scott as the general who was furious because even though they were going to obliterate each side, there was going to be no more existence because they had the doomsday bomb. He was still going, you know, don't let him see the big board. He can see the big board, you know. And you had Peter Bull as the Russian, and again, even though it was the end of the world, he was still taking photos with his miniature camera as well. But my favorite quote from the whole thing was also in that scene where they go, gentlemen, no fighting in the war room.
12: Brilliant, absolutely brilliant parody on what we see, and we're seeing it today.
0: Yes.
12: Putin, look, it's almost normal that for 4 or 5 years, after promising he wasn't going to invade the Ukraine, 2 weeks later he does. Mm. And the thousands, hundreds of thousands of people that have died, and the world sits by and says, oh, well, it's like watching a football match. But it's far more serious. Then we've got Trump promised no wars. He promised the people. Then he renames the Department of Defense the Department of War, and wants to fight. He even wants to fight the Canadians.
0: It's absurd. It is, and you know, and taking a bipartisan position in this too. And I understand it's a serious. The thing is, though, that old saying, you know, if it wasn't, I mean, I'd laugh if it wasn't so serious. But you got to laugh because it is so serious that these are 80-year-old men carrying on like they've got a war game going on, like a video game, and giving them absurd names like Operation Midnight Hammer. And you just look back and go, as adults, the absurdity of the situation that we're in, that we can't change it, you know. It's a Peter Sellers film.
12: Yeah. Do you remember George Bush landing on the aircraft carrier with mission accomplished?
0: Mission accomplished. These are adults. You know, these are grown men.
12: And it was a mission that was a terrible mess. Mm. It was far from accomplished, but we all get conned. But with Iran, one of the first missiles that went in took out a girls' school and killed 167 young ladies.
0: Isn't that
12: just fantastic?
0: It's terrible, isn't it?
12: What does the world do?
0: Yeah.
12: What does the world say? Because they're all supposedly the enemy, but 167 girls. And you feel, they said that they're going to seek revenge, Iran, on what America has done. Now, we're coming up to 9/11, 25 years ago, and we saw two big buildings come down when some country or people were going to seek revenge. Mm. Was the question ever asked, what were they taking revenge on, and why would those blokes fly planes into the buildings and kill themselves to take revenge?
0: No, you're absolutely right, my friend. You know what? Again, the absurdity... The absurdity of war, but the absurdity of the whole lot, the situation.
12: Can I give you one final absurdity?
0: Go on.
12: Trump publishes Bibles, and he's all for America, but he prints them in China. And in the Bible, if you read Jesus' words, they're pretty simple. Turn the other cheek, love your neighbour, do good to those who despitefully use and persecute you, and put away your sword. He who lives by the sword will die by the sword. Mm. And Trump, they asked him his favourite Bible verse, and he said, oh, that's far too personal. I couldn't tell you that. I don't think he's ever opened a Bible. And then they said, well, what do you like best, the Old Testament or the New Testament? He said, oh, about the same.
0: I like them both. About the same amount. Yeah.
12: He wouldn't know.
0: Paul, good to talk to you. Have a good morning, my friend.
12: Thanks, Phil.
0: I appreciate that. Dr. Strangelove, one of the great films. Okay, 13 to 4. Got to get some music news.
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0: 10 to 4, let's get some music news. Today is September 3, and on this day in 2017, we lost the Steely Dan co-founder Walter Becker, which is a huge shame. He was lovely. Sophie Ellis-Bextor, she had a hit single with Murder on the Dance Floor on this day, 2001, September 3. I had a great chat with Sophie Ellis-Bextor. It was funny because they gave me the questions I had to ask her in advance. And she wasn't aware of this, so I just kept reading the questions that they told me I had to ask her, which turned into a really funny interview.
19: Yeah, I've kind of surprised myself quite a bit, actually, you know, over the years of quite how much of a perfectionist I am.
20: Is that true?
19: Yeah. You can't blame me for answering a very self-help-style question.
20: You asked it.
19: Because you wrote it down.
20: You don't blame me. You're the one doing
19: it. Hey,
20: you
19: did this nice little highlighter on here
20: you don't
19: for
20: see,
19: me.
20: Okay,
19: it was you.
20: My contribution. I see Parkinson saying, hang on.
19: Well, that's funny, because if you asked me that now, I'd actually answer the question differently.
20: So you were lying, then?
19: No, not lying. I just answered it on a slightly different tangent.
20: You were misleading the audience.
19: Well, it's not that. It's like, because I feel like this question isn't quite the question I was asked when I answered that.
20: Oh, misleading your own interview.
0: I nearly played Murder on the Dance Floor, but I've got another one that I think you're going to love, and let me get to that in just a sec. Also on this day, 1984, Iron Maiden released their fifth studio album, Power Slave. Sounds like another military operation. And I was asking Steve Harris from Iron Maiden about the early days of the band.
21: It gets to a point where you need to just kind of get out there and get a few sort of weird, wonderful things thrown at you, you know, in situations, and then you can adapt or not, as the case may be.
0: Initially, back in the 70s, they were trying to label you as a punk band, weren't they?
21: They tried, not very successfully, because, you know, we hated it. We hated all the punks. We hated them for several reasons, mainly being they were getting all the gigs and we weren't, so we were a bit jealous of that. But punk bands in them days couldn't really play, you know, so we didn't like that either. You just didn't like the whole attitude.
0: Okay, let me play a song. I think you're going to like this. It's a bit up and heavy. Well, it's not heavy, but it's, you know, it's a go, get them, get out of bed kind of song for a Thursday, because Thin Lizzy guitarist Eric Bell, it's his birthday, he's 79, and I spoke to William Gorham, who's also the guitarist for Thin Lizzy, and he told me that he didn't play for a while after Phil Lynott died because he just didn't feel like it was the right thing to do.
22: Yeah, absolutely. You know, for 10 years, I never played a Thin Lizzy note.
0: Is that right?
22: Because I just felt that if Phil wasn't there, I just couldn't do it.
0: Okay, what do you think of this then? Because it's Thursday morning, weekend's coming up. Everybody seems to be up and at 'em this morning and in a fairly good mood. So I thought, well, why not? Let's give a bit of Thin Lizzy tribute to Eric Bell on his birthday here, turning 79. What about this? And text me 0460 873 873. How'd I go with the Thin Lizzy? Boys are back in town. Yes.

0: Uh-oh. Not a great choice, says Wayne. Not compared to yesterday. You should have played Murder on the Dance Floor. Oh, okay. Mind you, a couple of other people did like that song, including, I got one here from Brad. He loved it. He said it's Scott Gorham, not William Gorham, by the way, Phil. No, his full name is William Scott Gorham from Thin Lizzy for The Boys Are Back in Town. Did you like it? Got the thumbs up, I think, from Isabel. But it's got 50-50 on this morning's song. What do you reckon? Boys Are Back in Town, town, Thin Lizzy, 0460 873 873.
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10: Hello, I'm Ray Martin, and I'm here with my old friend Gabby Hollows. Now, Fred Hollows believed that no one should be blind simply because of where they live. 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
13: Hello, I'm Chelsea Bowden. Relatives of Australians missing following the Nepal floods are now providing authorities with DNA samples. The severe mudslides have left many victims unrecognisable, forcing officials to rely on genetic profiling. Authorities are urging families still in Australia to send their samples to the region. Prime Minister Anthony Albanese says work continues to find Australians caught up in the disaster.
14: Amidst all of this tragedy, we are seeing some positive news. Another five Australians have been confirmed safe, but that still means that the number of Australians unaccounted for is 38, who we hold grave fears for.
13: Some analysts say the RBA board has little choice but to raise interest rates when it meets later this month. New data shows the pace of Australia's economic growth is slowing. There's also ongoing concern about high inflation. Global X strategist Mark Yocum says a rate rise is likely.
12: In a couple of weeks' time, or they decide to let's get a firmer look at the inflation number. They wait for their quarterly print and they decide to go in November. The next move in rates is up, definitely not down, and they really can't be forced to sit on their hands anymore.
13: Iran has launched missile and drone attacks at US targets across the Middle East after American forces resumed strikes against Iran. Iran's Revolutionary Guard says two oil tankers hit mines while trying to cross the Strait of Hormuz. Iranian officials say four people, including a child, have been killed at a wedding after shrapnel from a US missile hit a house. Victorian detectives have spoken to four Sydney Swans players as investigations continue into an alleged sexual assault. Three women have filed statements about the alleged incident in a Melbourne hotel. The federal government is being urged to give Australians more power to switch off social media algorithms to combat harmful content. Algorithms recommend content to users based on their online activity. Consent advocate Chanel Contos believes they should be an opt-in feature. She's told the National Press Club algorithms have let hateful content dominate social media.
15: Recommendation algorithms disproportionately risk harming children by getting them hooked on the dopamine of unlimited fast-paced content, and they affect us all by hindering our ability to think outside of echo chambers, which provide us with intense confirmation bias, intensifying political polarisation.
13: And police in Western Australia are urging people to hand over briefcases and suitcases that give an electric shock when opened to deter thieves. From November 30, they'll be classified as prohibited weapons.
1: 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Brisbane's 4BC.
13: The Dockers have made five changes for their qualifying final against the Hawks tonight. Heath Chapman, Sam Swakowski, Jai Amos, Murphy Reid and Brandon Walker have been recalled. For Hawthorn, Jack Ginnivan returns in place of Jack Dalton. North Melbourne admits Alistair Clarkson lost the belief from players and staff to continue as senior coach. He's been sacked with 1 year left on his contract. Club president Sonia Hoard says Clarkson isn't the right person to lead them to the silverware.
16: It's become clear that Alistair no longer has the belief from enough people at the club that he is the right coach to take this group forward. Once we knew that, it felt disrespectful to him to have him coach into 2027, knowing that we would not extend him.
13: And in the NRL, Parramatta has re-signed rising star Ronald Volkman on a two-year deal.
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13: Checking your weather around the country. Canberra, a high jazz of showers in the early morning, then a mostly sunny day, a top of 17. Adelaide, partly cloudy and a very high chance of showers in the morning, 17 the top. Perth, cloudy and a very high chance of showers, a top of 20. Brisbane, sunny and a warm top of 31. Sydney, sunny and a top of 27. And Melbourne, partly cloudy with a high chance of showers, most likely in the morning and a top of 17.
0: Well, it's Thursday. We're getting closer.

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2: 7 minutes past four. Hello, Brad. Brad sent me a very funny text about where we couldn't get, it was an email rather, where we couldn't get Nicholas to wake up. He said maybe the Wiggles will have a new song called Wake Up Nicholas. Don't forget tomorrow morning, Greg Page from the Wiggles is our peeping Tom. We're going to talk to him about how he ended up in the yellow skivvy. That's tomorrow morning. Hey, Moose, no drama, mate. I'm glad to have got your text and I'm glad you like the Thin Lizzy song. And another one here from Harry says, bringing back 1986, running around the HQ GTS, listening to Thin Lizzy over and over until the tape broke. Good on you, Harry. Thanks for the feedback on that. Gabe's loved it too. That was a thumbs up for Thin Lizzy and also a thumbs up from Jean. And my radio girlfriend, Prue McSween, loved the boys are back in town. So Prue McSween, who will be back with her segment, which we had a hit and miss with last week, but the Dear Prudence segment will be back with Prue on Tuesday morning. And I tell you who else would have loved that song, the Thin Lizzy, Boys Are Back in Town, and that'll be Luke Boner. We'll get his feedback on that particular tune, although I'm sure he'll say something along the lines of, it was a ripper, mate. And we've got Luke Boner on the way with the Boner Report right after I have a look at the front page of the newspapers, which we'll do at this time every morning, and it's the front page of The Australian that we usually start with. And they've got this. Jim Chalmers has admitted his negative gearing and capital gains tax reforms contributed to house prices plunging since the May budget, but, plus there's always a but, he vowed not to overhaul the tax policies, even if they proved to have a long-term negative impact on the property market and also the business investment. So that's your front page of the paper for The Australian. Let's get to the Adelaide Advertiser. South Australian private schools will be hit hard as the federal government strips more than $800 million from the more than 1,000 private campuses nationwide in 2029. That's your Adelaide Advertiser. Sydney Morning Herald. The world has lost any chance of holding global warming to 1.5 degrees, as agreed in the Paris Treaty. With temperatures predicted to reach 2.6 degrees by the end of century, if the governments continue with the current climate policies, according to a new United Nations report. These temperatures would have a catastrophic consequence on the world and also on the critical systems. That's your Sydney Morning Herald. Let's go to the Courier Mail. Queenslanders' power bills will be made cheaper under the Premier David Crisafulli's promise to make data centres pay to set up in the state. The Premier also vowed AI sites would not be allowed in built-up areas. I'll go on the record and say we're going to have regrets about these data centres down the track. You can almost guarantee that there's going to be an issue with data centres down the track. Herald Sun, it's all about the football. Ruthless, RWO, ruthless is the headline in the Herald Sun, talking about the sacking of the four-time Premiership coach Alistair Clarkson. And that's been met with outrage, with the Hawthorn legend Shane Crawford saying the Kangaroos had thrown one of the AFL's greatest leaders under the bus. However, North Melbourne yesterday defended the bombshell decision, saying the club needed a leader who would coach for the modern game, and that the brutal player feedback, as well as the lack of clarity over match strategy, had forced the club's hand. So he's had some bad feedback from the players. Oh, gee, that's got to hurt, hasn't it? A couple more for you. Front page of The Age. One of the nation's biggest power companies has paused the rollout of five-storey power poles through suburban Melbourne streets after a fierce community blockade that opened a fresh front on the opposition to the data centre boom. Well, anyway, there's more issues than that. Trying to get the machines down to put up the power poles, they've got to dodge the potholes. It's like the woman who swallowed the spider to catch the fly. One more for you, then we'll get to Luke Boner. The Financial Review have this. Soaring oil prices have triggered a global bond market meltdown, with borrowing costs hitting multi-decade highs, pressuring central banks to do more to stamp out inflation, and raising the prospect of two more interest rate rises in Australia this year. Wraps up the front page of the papers with your Financial Review at 12 minutes past four. Well, we'll get to Luke Boner and we'll go down 6 feet underground to the Boner bunker after this.
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2: September the 3rd, third day of spring. It's a Thursday morning. It's a 4:15. Here he comes.
1: Now on Wake Up Australia, it's time for the Boner Report.
2: Morning, Squire.
10: Yes, Squire. Dear, Squire. That's a very British term.
2: Isn't it just Monty Python, I think? Anyway, Thin Lizzy, yes or no?
10: Yes or no what?
2: Oh, you didn't hear? Oh, I played The Boys Are Back in Town.
10: Boys Are Back in Town, yeah. And Phil Lynott.
2: Phil Lynott, not Phil Lynott.
10: Oh, I thought it was Lynott.
2: Oh, no, you weren't going on Triple M calling them Phil Lynott, calling the lead
10: Phil
2: singer.
10: Phil Lynott, the bass player and the lead singer. And, of course, the great guitarist Gary Moore.
2: But you didn't call him Phil Lynott when you were on Triple M, did you? You did. I knew it. You did. That's as bad. You know, Maroon?
10: Yeah, Anthony, yeah.
2: Anthony Maroon. Do you know that he thought that Muse, the band, was pronounced Moose?
10: Yeah. I once said, when Smooth Operator came out, I said, that fade.
2: I think we all did that.
10: I said,
2: mind you, that was 1984. Anyway, how are you, my friend? You good?
10: Mate, I'm very, very well. I hope you are well. I hope everyone else is well. And boy, what a interesting can of worms we have to discuss this morning. And it's not a new debate, but The debate has been reignited because yesterday the New South Wales government said drug testing is going to stay. It's going to resume at music festivals.
2: Yeah, you know what? Can I say this too, by the way? We only finished talking about this an hour ago, about 3 o'clock, and it's good we're revisiting this because I tell you, this is the thing that everybody's talking about. I had an opinion, which was based after 2 hours of what everybody said. I eventually came to an opinion. I wasn't quite sure where I sat on this. We'll get to that in just a moment, but carry on, please.
10: Yeah, well, look, I've changed my mind many, many times over this because I started out by saying exactly what Kelly Sloan had to say yesterday, the New South Wales opposition leader, and we'll get to her in just a sec. Because I said, listen, just don't take pills. Just don't do it. And I had kids who were going to music festivals at the time, and ecstasy was the pill of choice back in the day. And we had Anna Wood, who'd passed away, and her father, who I interviewed on 2GB, I think back in 2001, it might have been. It's a pill that gives you a bit of a buzz, makes you happy, makes you very, very thirsty. And, of course, it can be lethal. And so I said my advice to my kids, Phil, was just don't take a pill. You don't know what's in it. You have no idea what's in it. Why would you be so stupid? I was then hounded down from people saying you can tell kids all until the cows come home not to do something and that'll make them want to do it. They're going to do it anyway. Why not try and make it safer? And this is the ongoing debate. So, you know, my mind has changed over the years because I am just basically, if you don't want to get ill or possibly die from taking a pill at a music festival, just don't take the bloody pill. But they're going to. And so you've got now pill testing where you can get your drugs, your illegal drugs, and take them to a testing unit. And they can see if it's safe. Well, you can argue that, oh, they say it's safe, go your hardest. You know, is it giving a green light to say you can take this illegal substance and you can be rest assured that everything's going to be okay? Well, that's just not true. Because there can still be substances in these pills, Phil, that maybe haven't been detected that could prove lethal. So, I'm absolutely stuck, and this is where I'd love to hear what your audience has to say about this. Have you had kids, teenagers, that are going to music festivals? Are you nervous? Are you 100% sure they're not going to try? If the sniffer dogs are still going to be at the music festivals, Phil, so if it's an illegal substance and a sniffer dog comes up and identifies you as carrying an illegal substance, you can still be in a hell of a lot of trouble. So some people were taking the whole lot, you know, taking mouthfuls of these things so that they wouldn't get done by the sniffer dogs. I remember the pill testing when I was, I think I was on 2CC in Canberra, and there was the Canberra Groovin' in the Move Festival. Do you remember that? And Pill Testing Australia organised pill testing there. And then there was that second trial that took place at the same Canberra Festival. And they said, well, look, this is working. And if you look at pill testing overseas at other music festivals, they will tell you that their data proves that pill testing does indeed save lives. Once again, I want to hear from our audience, what do you make of this? The pills are still illegal. Now, you may have heard the New South Wales opposition leader, Kelly Sloan, yesterday. She hammered these plans to extended drug pill testing. She says, and we'll have a listen to her now, she says there is no safe way to take drugs. Have a listen.
4: I just don't think we should be entering this dangerous territory. I don't think we should be permissive. I ultimately don't believe it will save lives. The way we save lives is to send a very clear and unequivocal message that any way of taking drugs is not okay. And if you have drugs in your system, you shouldn't be on our roads. It's quite clear to me, and it's tough, but we have to make the tough decisions in government, and we have to be very clear about the message that we are sending to young people. And I simply don't believe this will work.
2: New South Wales opposition leader Kelly Sloan there, and the number is 131873 if you'd like to give us a call.
10: Yeah, and you've got an ongoing pill testing campaigner, the Green New South Wales MP Kate Fairman, who's been fighting this for a long, long time. And, of course, she's had a lot to say. Let's have a listen.
11: The government has finally agreed to make pill testing permanent at music festivals. I'm here in the Domain, where we know a bunch of music festivals take place. Who knows, over the summer, there could be a pill testing tent right here. But let me break down what the announcement is. So they've limited it to 15 music festivals. Like, there's only 15 music festivals in New South Wales. Well, frankly, the way things are going, maybe that's going to be the case this summer anyway. Secondly, all of the experts have recommended that pill testing also take place in the community. To be honest, this is literally the bare minimum. Overdoses have been increasing. Drug presentations to emergency departments have been increasing. And this was the Health Minister's response recently.
12: What I won't tell you is that we're going to go soft on illicit methamphetamine drug use. I want to see less people in the community on illicit drugs.
11: Well, you're failing, Minister.
12: But we've also got to make sure that we send a message to people using illicit drugs, it's not a free-for-all either.
11: God.
12: I mean, I'm not going to...
11: Really?
12: Well,
11: hardly that's what's happening with sniffer dogs all over the streets and in the clubs. However, make no mistake, this wouldn't have happened without your advocacy and without you taking action so many times to get pill testing in New South Wales. But there's more to do. I'm not going to stop until we see drug use no longer a crime. So thanks, everyone. The campaign for sensible drug laws continues.
2: Greens drug advocate Kate Fairman there.
10: Yeah, and of course, she speaks very, very highly, and it's a very emotional story. I talked about Anna Wood a second ago, but there is a mother by the name of Jennifer Ross King. This is a tragic story. Her 19-year-old daughter, Alex Ross King, died back in 2019 from an MDMA overdose at a music festival. The coronial inquest found her cause of death to be MDMA toxicity, and that the teen ingested two capsules before going into the venue because she was nervous about being caught by police. Mm-hmm. And this is a terrible, terrible story. Jennifer Ross King and her family, they've been campaigning for active measures to reduce drug-related risks, including pill testing. I remember back in the time she faced the cameras very bravely. Here's a little of what she had to say.
13: Firstly, I'm so sorry to the families of the two young people that have passed. I know how you feel. I really do. And I'm so sorry that you are now in the same position as I am and so many other families unnecessarily. Young people, just please don't take drugs. Please. The government need to listen to the experts. Please. Every time I hear a politician speak, something ridiculous comes out of their mouth. They are not experts. They are politicians. They need to listen. They need to implement harm reduction strategies within music festival environments this summer. Now. Not wait for a drug summit. And if they do a drug summit, fantastic. Go with some of your own evidence. Some of your own evidence from a trial of pill testing in New South Wales. Please, just please, stop assuming you know what it is. Stop assuming you know what young people are doing, because you don't. Please, I beg you. I am begging you.
2: Jennifer Ross King there, her 19-year-old daughter Alex Ross King died of the MDMA overdose there in 2019.
10: Absolutely. 2019, just absolutely tragic. I can't imagine what must be like to be a parent and this has happened to your child. But look, if you look at the evidence, and this is where I'm split, like you, Phil, the early trials at these Australian music festivals, they successfully detected lethal substances like rat poison, high-strength synthetics, and it led to patrons to discard dangerous pills. The thing that worries me, though, is that if they test your illegal substance, it's still illegal. Remember, there's a push here by Kate Fairman and others to have the illegal drugs regulated and made legal. But if they say, this pill is showing up to be okay, does that lure you into a false sense of security? And could there be something else in that pill that they can't detect?
2: That's right.
10: And it can still lead to tragedy. I'm really torn, and this is where I'd love to hear what our listeners think. especially if you've got or you've had teenage kids that have gone to music festivals and you're worried, shit, would you feel safer if you knew there was pill testing and they said, here's what I'm going to take tonight. Give it a scrape, give it a test. Am I okay? It's such a worry. But according to the data, the pill testing has worked and there have been less fatalities.
2: You know what? We've been talking about this, and I was like you when I started the show at midnight. I said, I don't know where I sit with this because it's a complicated, very, very complicated situation, and I'm not a parent, but I want to have the empathy of somebody that would see a kid on the front page of the newspaper that's taken a drug that's got them on life support. And so with that in mind, having also talked about all of the other issues involved in this, my conclusion is, I think, and everybody said to me, well, hang on, taxpayers are paying for this. And I said, sure. But, you know, my conclusion was this, that RBT is on the road and RBT detects whether or not people have been drinking and driving. So that is a deterrent for drink drivers, but also keeps people who have been picked up for drink driving, gets them off the road so this, you know, they won't kill somebody. So my thinking is this, that I don't want kids to take drugs, but I want to know that if they do it, it's going to be safe.
10: But there's absolute... I'm with you, Phil, but there's no absolute guarantee.
2: There's no absolute, no. No, but then we should look at... And I call this is a murky middle ground. And the murky middle ground for me was this, the fact that, okay, we've got a start, we've got an end, but we're not dealing with the middle, the bridge in the middle. And the bridge in the middle should be the fact that kids need some more education as to, you know, and not just as we mentioned, you know, back in the day you'd have a giant stuffed giraffe would come to the school and warn you of the dangers. This is a different generation. But we have, you know, a deterrent that would work like when they used to take kids to jails. Young boys, young offenders, they'd meet really hardened criminals, and that would scare the hell out of them. Luke, I don't know if you ever saw any of those programs, and they didn't want to go back to jail. So if you had kids and you explained to them that this isn't being made by some chemist in a laboratory with a white coat on,

0: but we have influencers out there who have the ability to influence young people by the millions. And why don't we get them involved in this so they can speak to kids on their own level and say, as influencers, we want to influence you not to take drugs and not to do this? Because there's so much involved in this. And as difficult as this is, we've got to come up with an answer to it.
1: Okay. I think kids today are more educated than ever. I think they do know the risks, but they're still willing to go ahead. And if they have the pill testing, where the tester says, yeah, there's no rat poison in there, off you go, does it give them a green light? I think they are educated, Phil. I honestly do.
0: But they're also open to influence. That's the thing. If they're open to influence and they can be influenced by people of their own age, if they can be influenced into buying hair products, and they do, because if they can be, and the influence of these influencers is, you know, it's huge, huge. They, you know, there's a whole world out there of young kids with 20 million followers on Instagram and TikTok who influence young minds' decisions.
1: Yeah, there are also plenty of dangerous influencers out there as well. But let me just say this then. The other side, or we can continue this, should these drugs be decriminalized and regulated? Because remember, they're still going to have sniffer dogs, and if you're caught with these pills, you've committed a criminal offence. And we do have drug testing, just like RBTs. The police can now scrape your tongue and they can tell if you're under the influence. So we have that on the roads. But this is taking something voluntary. You may not be intending to drive at all, but you're putting potentially a poison into your body that could kill you.
0: All right, let's get to the news, Luke, and let's take some calls with the Boner Report. Your thoughts on pill testing, 131-873. It's 28 minutes to 5. Let's get to our news update.
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3: Good morning, Phil. Police say a fatal shooting might be a second case of mistaken identity in Sydney in as many days. A man in his 40s was shot in the doorway of a Merrylands West home. A man suffered facial injuries when a car ploughed into the front of his house in Sydney's southwest. The 21-year-old driver wasn't injured in the incident at Canley Vale. A new analysis has found tens of thousands of experienced tradies are on the verge of retirement. The Western Sydney Leadership Dialogue estimates 23,000 tradespeople are nearing retirement age nationwide. Thanks, Phil. That's the latest from Sydney.
0: And from Sydney to Brisbane and the 4BC newsroom. Good morning, Chloe Affleck.
4: Good morning. The Premier is promising cheaper power bills by enforcing AI companies to pay to set up in Queensland. David Crisafulli has also promised to not allow data centres to be constructed in built-up areas while on a trade mission in the US. Brisbane is facing a critical shortage of industrial, commercial and business land. A new report has found existing land supply is predicted to be exhausted within the next 5 years. And Queenslanders will get an early taste of summer this weekend, with temperatures set to soar well above averages. Brisbane will get to 35 degrees on Sunday, while some towns in western parts of the state will reach up to 38. That's the latest from Brisbane.
0: Thank you, and good weather for River Fire for Brisbane for the weekend. More news from Sydney and Brisbane coming up in 27 minutes' time, making it 27 to 5.
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0: Yeah, in AFL, this is the only story in town. The axe has fallen on the coaching tenure of the North Melbourne coach, Alistair Clarkson. Following 4 seasons in charge, Clarkson arrived at the club. He had high expectations following one of the most successful stints in AFL as coach of Hawthorn. He won 4 premierships in his 17 seasons at the club. However, his return to North, where he first played, did not live up to expectations. Following the Hawthorn racism scandal, Clarkson stepped away from the 2023 season. During his stint at North, Clarkson finished a no higher than 14th with a winning percentage of only 25% in 20 wins, 1 draw, 61 losses. Clarkson leaves the club with only 1 year left on his contract, but the club said they needed a coach for, quote, the modern game. Former North Melbourne players and the premiership coaches at the Sydney Swans and the West Coast Eagles, John Longmire and Adam Simpson, respectively, are the experts' favourites who have both successfully worked in the media this year. All right, 25 minutes to 5. Luke Boner, we're talking about

0: On the Bonner report this morning, the pill testing. It's a difficult one. I don't know if there's a right or a wrong answer, but there's got to be some form of answer. And, you know, what's your opinion? Where do you sit on this? You know, I still think that if you're saving a life, as contentious as it may be, if you're saving a life, surely then that is a successful outcome. But we're going down the slippery slope of how we get there in the first place. So please give us your ring and we'll have a chat on the air with Luke Bonner after this on 131 873. It's 25-5.
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0: 22 minutes to 5, talking about the very controversial pill testing this morning with Luke Bonner on the Bonner Report. Our number's 131 873. A couple of texts and we'll get to the calls, Luke. Dave at Waverton said, sniffer dogs may save someone's life. If a person is sick and they reach them in time, the police might also be able to help medicating a life. I had a couple that said, you know, along those lines as well, that if it saves one kid's life, surely that's got to be worth it. But Nick says, no, I've raised both my girls to be sensible and to understand the dangers of drugs. But, and you're a parent, I'm not, as you know, though, because I was a kid once. You know, when your parents tell you not to do something, do you listen to them?
12: No. No, you don't. And I'm not saying I'm the best parent in the world, but I think I had a pretty good line of communication with my kids. And they, one of them in particular, I won't name them. Notice I didn't say him or her because I've only got one him. Mm-hmm. But we tried it. And I remember, Phil, I think it was 2000. I was working on weekends on 2GB and I spoke to Tony Wood, whose daughter Anna Wood passed away following acute water intoxication, which is a secondary subjected them to digesting MDMA. And she died. And I was particularly interested because guess what? She went to Forest High, my daughter's school. Mm. So, and I remember talking to Tony Wood. And he doesn't think that pill testing is going to work. So that was a tragic, tragic story. Tony Wood said pill testing's another lark thought up by the pro-legislation lobby. Tony Wood, father of the late Anna Wood, said if it's going to save any parent from the heartache of losing a child, I'd be all for it. I can't think of any situation where it would work. So that was Tony Wood, whose daughter Anna Wood passed away. So, look, I'm like you. If it's going to save a life, do it. But what's the if you've got sniffer dogs there that can sniff out illegal drugs, then is that that's a criminal act then? So on one hand, you've got an illicit illegal product that can be found by a sniffer dog, or you can roll up to a pill testing unit and say, here's my illegal drug, test it for me.
0: Here's my thing, though. Does the end justify the means? And the end is, does it mean that a young person's life is saved? And if that's the case, then yes, it is going to be successful.
12: Well, that's right. And I told you that overseas, the results are that pill testing is actually saving lives. So what do you do, folks? Right. Or do we just legalise it, decriminalise it? So it's all out.
0: No, that's not an answer. I don't think that.
12: I know you don't, but I'm playing devil's advocate.
0: Yeah, of course.
12: So if it's regulated, and the pills are actually made under supervision in a laboratory with a proper person in the white coat to make it as less dangerous as possible, and mind you, it's still dangerous.
0: Yeah, but then the person selling it will assure you that's the case, and that was from a laboratory. Well, would you know?
12: Well, it's like the regulation of any drug. You go to a regulated outlet, you buy it at a cheaper price because there's no black market associated with it, and you know the product you're buying is regulated. Or does that once again throw you into a false sense of security, thinking, oh, this is okay?
0: And also the liability of that too. Mitch says, they need to get the paramedics to go to school and explain what happens with the overdose and show them what the body looks like, and that would scare them into it. And I think that's true too. But with Mitch's text, you also have to have fear in order to try and get the kids to understand the dangers. Well, listen, let's get to the phone. First off, Adam's on the line. Morning, Adam. What do you think?
13: Morning. Good morning, Phil and Luke. It's one of those things. I don't know why we expect the government to educate our children on their decisions. I think this is a job as a parent to be able to do this and agree that it's hard for kids to listen to their parents and hard for us to get the message across. But look at what happens when the government educates our children. They're normalising pill taking. They say it saves lives, but how many people have gone out and actually done it because they go, oh, I can test now?
0: Yeah, I appreciate your call, Adam. But
12: do kids listen to their parents?
0: Well, no, that's why I said bring in the influencers, because they're talking to them.
12: They can relate to.
0: Yeah, they're talking to them in their own language, and they're giving them the message in their own language. They influence people. They influence. I mean, I just only because Sam, my wife, deals with a lot of these TikTok kids and realizes the amount of influence they have on the younger generation. And they have followers up to, like 2 million followers. The kids follow these people for a reason. They buy the products these influencers sell them because they're influencers. And so why don't you get them to influence them in terms of this? And then it's coming from their own generation. I don't know if that's the answer or not. Let's get to Vivian, who's on the phone. Morning, Vivian. What do you think?
14: Oh, hi. Look, thank you for taking my call. I felt I had to ring because there's one part of all of this that hasn't been mentioned, and it's that they can be allergy reactions that you can't test for and can happen when you take a pill. I've been up all night. I had a procedure, and I reacted allergy-wise to what was given to me. And it's been a horrible night. And
0: oh, I'm sorry to hear that.
14: I'm hoping that kids who are listening, who's studying for exams at the moment, are thinking, well, it'll be okay. I'll get it tested and I'll have a great night. My kids, when they were young, the high was actually going to the concert. That gave them the high. The being there and participating and enjoying the shows is what it should be. It shouldn't be that if I take something, I'm going to have a great time, because they won't know it, even if it's tested and they say it's okay. There's allergy reactions that they won't know about, and they can be unforeseen, and you there's nothing then you can do about it. So I don't think the message should go out that, look, we should get it tested and then it will be okay. You need more of the education, like they're saying, with the influencers. And even if this somebody listening tonight hears this, you know, there's so many kids now that do have allergic reactions from things that have happened, and their bodies just can't handle it, and they just don't know if this could happen to them as well.
0: That's right, Vivian. Thank you so much, and I hope you get well. Over your procedure, Luke?
12: Yeah, like Anna Wood, you know, she took a pill before going into a club and thought she'd be okay. She got very, very ill during the night, fell into a coma, couldn't be revived. Her life support was taken away, and there's a life gone. And it was MDMA.
0: Yeah.
12: But I don't know what was in that pill, and she certainly didn't. And even if it was MDMA and not rat poison and anything else in there, you got absolutely no guarantee.
0: No, and that's the thing. That's the thing too. You know, it's not coming out of a packet with a blister packet with, you know, instructions on the packet. That's the other thing. You know, that you have absolutely no idea what it is or where it came from. Let's get to Nick, who's in Penrith. Morning, Nick.
15: Morning, gentlemen. It's all semantics, guys. I educated both my girls not to take drugs. They both went to numerous music festivals and never touched drugs. The worst they've done is vapes. I can live with that. And the body, the woman that just spoke is exactly right. The body reacts differently in different people to different substances. And I have had reactions, bad reactions to the most innocuous medications. And it's us putting up the white flag when we turn around then and say, you know, it's okay, we'll test the pills and then you can take them. We're just giving up. We're not fighting the good fight, which is both to go to hit the dealers head on and to hit the users head on. We can't just let them get away with using and saying, well, it's okay to use. And that's what we're saying by putting pill testing facilities at these festivals.
0: Yeah, I agree with you. And it's a good point too.
12: It is a very good point, but should they keep the sniffer dogs? Mm. Because on one hand, you've got sniffer dogs sniffing out illegal substances, and then on the other side, you've got a little tent there, and where we're saying, take your illegal substance, test it and see if it's okay. I mean, it is as risky as having a cocktail at the backpackers in Laos.
0: And that's the other point too, the fact that you've got the pill testing there. What kind of message does that send out? Does that send out a message?
12: That's what Kelly Sloan's saying. Yeah. I think that's what Kelly Sloan is saying. What message is it sending? Is it saying, okay, drugs are okay? The other side is, no, it's not okay, but they're going to do it anyway. Let's cut the chances of them having a deadly substance. Let's cut those chances down by having the pill testing. It's proven that it's worked. What's the message? Sorry, Phil.
0: No, you're right. I was going to say 131-873 is our number. Let's get to Andrew, who's on the phone at Wetherill Park. Morning, Andrew.
16: Yeah, g'day, guys. Just firstly, that Anna Wood, that when they the MDMA, that was actually pure. So even though it had nothing else in it, it still killed her. But up until yesterday, I was agreeing with you guys. It shouldn't be allowed. We should, no drugs at all. But after listening to Ben Fordham, I've changed my position, as Albo would say. And kids are influenced by peer group pressure. So if somebody, a group of kids go into one of these festivals and they've got a drug and they feel they have to take it because of the peer group pressure, they're actually then able to go into the tent, dispose of them, and say, no, it wasn't any good, so I'm not taking it.
0: Yeah, that's actually a really good point, isn't it? Yeah. It goes back to the peer group pressure peer I'm talking about pressure. with the influence as well, look.
12: Look, you're right, peer group pressure. And if you've got the right peer pressure on you, well, that's fine, so long as you're taking notice of the right peer pressure. But he's 100%. The coroner found that the tablet that Anna Wood took was pure MDMA. And what happened was she drank too much water and her kidney shut down and she died of acute water intoxication. And that was after 2 days on life support, but it was pure MDMA. So if her pill had been tested, they would have said, okay.
0: That's it. Hold on there, Luke. 131-873 is our number at 11 to 5.
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0: 7 to 5, back with more from Luke Boner in just a second, the Boner Report. 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All right, Luke, another one, an email that came in from Margaret. I think this is from saying the elephant in the room is the music festivals. But let's continue taking some calls with our listeners here on pill testing. And we've got Daniel, who's on the phone here from St Andrews. Morning, Daniel. What did you think, mate?
27: Morning, guys. In regards to the pill testing, I think we should be doing it if it can save a life. But at the same time, we are dealing with illegal drugs, and there also should be some sort of punishment. Now, in regards to that, I'm talking about not locking them up or having the book thrown at them, but if you are caught with these drugs, you should be made to go to some sort of rehabilitation training or course or whatever you'd like to say. When we look overseas to places like Portugal, if you are caught with a small amount of these illegal drugs, that's what you are forced to do. And we've seen drugs drug use in that country drops significantly, because once you are caught with them, you are sent to go and have a look and see what the actual impacts of these things are on your life.
0: Well, that's it, the consequences. What do you think, Luke?
12: Yeah, well, he mentioned Portugal. I can tell you that right across Europe, they have...
0: Whoops, I've lost you again. Sorry, hang on there, Luke. I'm having trouble with my phone. Yeah, sorry, carry on, man.
12: I'm sorry, he mentioned Portugal. Right across Europe, that at music festivals, they have pill testing, and it's proven that it does save lives.
0: That's exactly right. Thanks for your call, Daniel. Brendan, let's take one more. What do you think in San Susi?
2: Morning, Phil. How are you, mate?
0: Good, mate. Good to talk to you.
2: Yeah, I'm just going to be unemotional and pragmatic here, right? I agree with the pill testing because, yes, it's going to save lives. But, you know, and this may be a bit controversial, but is alcohol legal and cigarettes?
12: If it's regulated.
0: Yeah, that's the thing.
12: It's the illegal cigarettes, except for the illegal cigarettes, but you have a beer or a bourbon at an Australian festival, it's regulated.
0: Yeah. That's exactly right.
12: Yeah, I mean, you can overdose on those, yeah, absolutely. But, Anna Wood's pill was pure MDMA, and she passed away. So there's no fail-safe. There is no guarantee, but if it does save one life, are they doing the right thing? I think that's the thought that we're leaving with today. I am as bent on this and as divided on this as you are, Phil, because I'm a parent. My kids are now past that, but I was as worried as hell, and I didn't know what the answer was. Maybe you're right, Phil. Get the right influences in your ears.
0: That's it. Good to talk to you. Luke Boner, thanks so much, and thanks for all the people that rang the call through this morning.
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5: Good morning, I'm Dusty Fitzpatrick. Australian aid has landed in Nepal as the country faces sanitation issues after catastrophic floods. Hygiene kits are being distributed along with tools and tarpaulins. There's concern it may be difficult to get the aid to affected areas with roads and other infrastructure destroyed. Five Australians have been found after the flooding, but 38 are still missing. Some analysts say the RBA board has no choice but to raise interest rates when it meets later this month. New data shows the pace of Australia's economic growth is slowing. There's also ongoing concern about high inflation. Global strategist Mark Yocum says a rate rise is likely.
6: In a couple of weeks' time, or they decide to let's get a firmer look at the inflation number. They wait for their quarterly print and they decide to go in November. The next move in rates is up, definitely not down, and they really can't be forced to sit on their hands anymore.
5: The high cost of living is taking a toll on the retirement confidence of Australians. A study by AMP claims 3 in 5 people fear their savings will run out. AMP Director of Growth and Customer Solutions, Julie Slapp, says women are less confident than men.
10: Women all round actually have a lower confidence from a financial literacy perspective about how they approach retirement. That is particularly pronounced when it comes to divorce and having children. So that gender gap really emerges.
5: Police are investigating if a fatal shooting in Sydney's West was another case of mistaken identity. A man in his 40s was shot dead in the doorway of a property at Merrylands West. The incident comes a day after another man was killed in what police believe was a botched, targeted assassination. Victorian detectives have spoken with 4 Sydney Swans players as investigations continue into an alleged sexual assault. 3 women have filed statements about the alleged incident in a Melbourne hotel. An external review has confirmed a major Telstra outage in July was caused by incorrect date information that spread through the system after planned maintenance. The telco has accepted the findings of the report, which found gaps in support early during the outage. Telstra Chief Executive Vicky Brady says the outage shouldn't have happened.
11: At its core, this came down to the network timing system not being given the priority that a critical network capability requires. Modern networks are complex, but complexity is not an excuse.
5: And police in Western Australia are urging people to hand over briefcases and suitcases that give an electric shock when opened to deter thieves. They'll be classified as prohibited weapons from the end of November. Checking the markets now, the Dow Jones is trading up 240 points, the Nasdaq up 89. One Australian dollar buying 71.6 US cents.
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5: Panthers co-captain Isaiah Yeo is being back to make a successful comeback from a peck injury. He's named in Penrith squad to play West Tigers on Sunday. Forward Lindsay Smith says Yeo never ceases to amaze.
13: If anyone can do it, he can, I guess. He's ticks every single box every single week that he plays, and he's one of the most diligent people I know, and yeah, I guess that just shows to the character of him that he's even attempting to do it.
5: North Melbourne has sacked Alistair Clarkson with a year to run on his contract. The 4-time Hawthorn Premiership coach has been let go after 4 AFL seasons without a finals appearance. At the US Open, Aussies Tristan Schoolkate and Dane Sweeney are through to the second round. The international team has been confirmed for golf's President Cup, which includes Aussies Minwoo Lee and Adam Scott. That's the latest news and sport.
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5: Checking your weather around the country. In Canberra today, a high chance of showers in the early morning, then a mostly sunny day, a top of 17. For Adelaide, partly cloudy, a very high chance of showers, most likely this morning, 17 as well. For Perth today, cloudy, a very high chance of showers and a top of 20 degrees. In Brisbane, sunny and warm, top of 31. Sydney, sunny, heading for a top of 27. For Melbourne, partly cloudy with a high chance of showers this morning and a top of 17 degrees.
0: Thursday morning, weekend's getting closer.
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0: 7 minutes past five, getting ready for Sydney's best breakfast. Ben Fordham on the way on 2GB, Jason Matthews, who'll be getting all ready for his sleep out tomorrow night. We'll talk to him about that tomorrow night, but he'll tell everybody about that on the 4BC Breakfast Show, which is coming up at 5:30. Hey, Brendan just sent me a text. Brendan, I'm sorry we didn't get to hear your full argument there where we were talking with Luke Boner. We just quite simply ran out of time, my friend, but more than happy to read your text that you just sent through, because he says, I wanted to put forward an alternate position about the whole pill testing thing. And he said, we need to remove the emotion and have a proper discussion. Because I'm a parent of three. I do my absolute best. Kids will do what's adventurous in their eyes. Why not try to work through this rather than take a regimented view? As for alcohol being a controlled substance, that's a fable. How many people drink themselves into oblivion, have car accidents, and then we have violence and they do things they're unaware of? That's absolutely not a controlled substance. If it was, why can you buy it as much as you want from a bottle shop? It's a difficult, debating emotion that came through from Brendan, which I think, pretty much exemplified a lot of the texts that we had through this morning. People are vehement about it, but also, we find ourselves in this situation where there is a right and a wrong answer, but there's so much middle ground. It's the whole murky middle ground that we're all stuck in, because everybody wants to save a kid's life. Everybody. That should be paramount. Should be the very... Forget how much money it's costing us on tax. That's not relevant. And as I mentioned earlier on this morning, if we're worried about the amount of money we're spending on tax, well, let's talk about how much money the politicians are getting from us to have these nice little overseas trips. And I also said we should be, able to decide where our tax money goes. And in that particular case, I would like my tax money to go towards saving a young kid's life. And I know it's a murky middle ground, but it's good that we're able to talk about it. And incidentally, on the subject of which, and I was thinking about this during the news, we are able to talk about things more than we used to be able to talk about things in the past. And I think that's a good thing too. We've become so much more a society where we're able to voice our opinions without any recourse than what we used to be able to do. So that means that a situation like pill testing is something that becomes above ground rather than underground, and we're able to discuss it as adults as opposed to just shouting each other down. And I like that. Okay, let's take a quick break here from discussing the issues of the day to enjoy the fact that Justine, who comes to us via Melbourne and currently is in Noosa, has been rubbing our noses in it about how lovely it's been on the coast all week. However, you can do that today because it's your birthday. Happy birthday.
3: Oh, good morning. It's very strange because I'm in a hotel and I'm usually with my husband and my boys, but a girlfriend rang me at 2 a.m. Noosa time, Queensland time. She's in Italy, and she knew that I'd be sort of up. I wasn't really up. I sort of made out that I was up. But isn't that so beautiful?
0: Again, go on, rub our nose in it. What can you see outside your window there? Can you see the beach?
3: No, but I've got the balcony door open and there's a little breeze and my beautiful sheet curtains are...
0: Look at you. You know, can
3: on Gilligan's Island.
0: Okay, I just want to remind you and burst your bubble, seeing as you're rubbing our nose in it. Don't forget you're going back to Melbourne in a couple of days.
3: Yes. So I'll probably be hijacked. I'll be chopped up. My car might not have its hubcap.
0: And that's before you even get out of the airport gates. So you've got... Yeah. Around about 30 degrees for the next few days. How much longer are you there for?
3: Saturday afternoon.
0: Oh, bless you.
3: But I'm back at work on Monday. But can I just really make, I know it's just you and I and Francis, you know, having a chat.
0: Mm-hmm.
3: And this never happens, Phil, and I'll quickly wind it up. I had a very sick husband last year and all is good. So it hasn't always been fun and games for Justine and a few other things.
0: Yeah.
3: So, We were planning a trip for our wedding anniversary, 31 years. Hopefully I'll make it. Anyway, we had to bring it forward. So I've got 13 working days and then my husband, two sons and a beautiful girlfriend. We're coming back to, you guessed it, back up here.
0: Well, why not? If, you know, they'll put a statue up for you next.
3: Oh, I'm so blessed. Anyway, thank you, Phil.
0: No, you're welcome.
3: I could cry.
0: Have a happy birthday. It's good to hear from you, Justine.
3: I'll think of you at lunch.
0: Think of me when you're lying there in the sun. Thank you so much. And that's Justine, who's having a terrific time up, as I mentioned, in Noosa. Still some people calling through after we had the chat with Luke Boner. Happy to take your calls as well. Igor, good morning. How are you?
4: Very good. Yourself?
0: I'm very well. So just further to what we were discussing before with Luke Boner and the Boner Report, you also wanted to mention that you still had something that you'd like to say about this.
4: Yes. When we were kids and doing stupid things and whatnot, like I won't mention names and things, we used to visit a site called pillreport.com, and in that site it'd say where you are. It'll go back to and it'll localise everything. And it'll show you what was around at that time. It'll break it down and say, don't go there. These are dangerous. Make sure if you're getting this type, make sure it's different color with the specs. But we based our purchases on that. But why can't the government do a website sort of like that to warn the kids not to touch this? And it's...
0: I know what you're saying. The problem with it is, and I like your idea, but it's because it's got Australian government written on the website. Immediately, that's going to be a detraction for the kids. And that's why I say, if you've got these kids who have so much influence over everybody on TikTok, especially things like TikTok and Instagram and all of the other ones that us oldies don't know about, but these influencers get kids to go and buy shampoos and soft drinks because they, listen to what these influencers tell them, and they absolutely adore and obsess over these influencers. Then, if the influencers are telling them this is a really bad thing to do, you've got that generation speaking to that generation.
4: Yeah, but how do we tie that in together? How do we? Yeah, you're right. But how do we make that more?
0: You're going to say mainstream? Well, if you were going to say mainstream, I say, well, forget mainstream. We've got to think in a whole new world now, a whole new world that we're not part of, but they are. And maybe that's therein lies the rub, the fact that we are so far out of that. You know, we're boomers, we're old, we're Generation X, and, you know, anything we say is not hip and cool. But the people talking to them are of their generation. And I think that is where we should look at, you know, trying to get the messages across.
4: Yeah, that is, it's spot on. I think you're spot on.
0: All right, mate. Yeah, I know. It's a tough one, Eagle. Appreciate your call, my friend. Beautiful warm weather, says Harry. Where are you, Harry? You're going to rub our nose in it too. Emmanuel said, also, well done to Dusty for pronouncing Marylands the Aussie way. Marylands. That's right, isn't it? Marylands? Marylands? 5:15.
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0: 5:18. Thanks for the text. We'll get to those in just a moment. How is this able to actually happen? A case on the Gold Coast. So you have twins who have two different parents. Hang on, what? Let's try and break this down, because apparently they're twins from two different parents, but they're not related. Alex Polyakov is a clinical associate professor of the university at University of Melbourne. How unusual is this then?
26: Well, it's not very common. When someone is having IVF and they have an embryo transfer scheduled, very occasionally people also get pregnant naturally at the same time. And the reason we know this is because if we transfer just one embryo, sometimes it splits and it becomes twins, but they're always of the same sex. If you have this situation where you transferred one embryo and the pregnancy is a twin pregnancy, and the sexes are discordant, so one baby is a boy and one baby is a girl, then clearly the other embryo came from somewhere else. And this is exactly what happened in this case, where there was a surrogate who had an embryo transfer from a commissioning couple, and she got pregnant with twins. And the initial assumption is that they're identical twins and the embryo split. But then it became apparent that the babies are discordant. One was a girl, one was a boy. And then there was a question as to how that can possibly happen.
0: How rare is this, Alex? How many times has this happened in Australia and how many times in the world?
26: With the surrogate situation, this is the third reported case in the world. To our knowledge, it has never happened in Australia. And that's mainly because the surrogates are usually advised not to have intercourse during the time of embryo transfer when they actually can get pregnant. This surrogate obviously did. And this situation was the result.
0: From a legal perspective, where does this leave the court in terms of a scenario where the surrogacy laws were never written to accommodate something like this?
26: This is a very interesting question, and this is the reason this case came to light, is because in Queensland there is a surrogacy act that specifically states that should a surrogate have twins, they are not to be separated. And that is because those twins would be assumed to be from the commissioning couple. But this situation was never contemplated at the time of writing of those laws. And so both couples had to go to court to establish who are the legal parents of those two children.
0: What about when they had ultrasounds? How far into the term did they realize that they were carrying twins?
26: Well, the ultrasound would show twins very early. At about six to seven weeks, you can see twin pregnancy. But then a slightly later ultrasound also picked up that the sexes were different. And so that's when further investigations were undertaken. So amniocentesis was done, which is withdrawing of a little bit of fluid from around the babies and doing a genetic analysis, at which point it was possible to determine which fetus belongs to which couple.
0: Legally, where does this leave the natural parents?
26: It was very interesting because the judge obviously had to make a common sense decision for the biological child of each couple to go to the respective families. But that was, strictly speaking, not allowed in Queensland. And so the judge who heard the case essentially said that they are not really gestational twins. They are not twins in the sense that the law intended. And so that allowed the judge to assign each child to their respective biological families and to establish their parental rights separately to both couples for their respective children.
0: Okay, so we've talked about the legal implications. What about the ethical implications of this, Alex?
26: This sort of thing happens. I don't know if there are many ethical issues around this. Obviously, it was reported in the media that the surrogate already had five children of her own, and so she ended up with having one more that was hers as well. Apart from that, I don't think there are many legal implications. I mean, surrogacy is a well-established ethical practice. If a woman cannot carry a pregnancy, it's legally and ethically permissible for her to engage a surrogate to carry a baby for her. It is an unusual case, but it's not unheard of. As I've said, in the past, we certainly had a number of instances when one embryo is transferred during an IVF cycle and a couple ends up with twins of discordant sex. And the assumption there is that one child was from the IVF embryo and the other was conceived naturally at the same time.
0: With the finding, this means that you've got two different children who are being raised by different parents. Are they related? Does that make them brother and sister?
26: Well, they're not genetically related at all, because one comes from the embryo that was produced by the commissioning couple and the other comes from an embryo produced naturally by the surrogate and her partner. So there is no genetic linkage between those two babies. And that's the interesting thing about this, even though they are sort of twins and they were gestated in the same body, in the same uterus, and were born at the same time, they are not, in fact, genetically related at all.
0: But it has worked out well, I'm led to believe, because at this stage, both families have established a relationship, and so the children will end up growing up aware of each other.
26: There were no issues with the families. The reason that it came to court, it wasn't a dispute as such. It was just to establish who are the legal parents of each child, rather than the families having a dispute among themselves. I understand that that is not the case.
0: Alex, thank you very much.
26: Not a problem at all.
0: Alex Polyakov there from the University of Melbourne. So they're twins, but they're not twins because they were born from different parents, but from the one parent. So therefore they are brother and sister, but not brother and sister because they've got different parents. My head hurts trying to figure that out. Let's get the finance.
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0: Well, Australian shares fell yesterday. Oil prices are climbing back towards $96 a barrel. So the S&P ASX 200 fell 88.3 points or 1% to 8978.4. Currently $1 Australian buying 71 US cents and 53 British pence, 25 past five. So they're twins, but they're not.
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6: Good morning. The M1 is slowing inbound through Sachs Creek at the moment with congestion back to Logan Home. The Bruce Highway busy inbound through Mango Hill. The Riverside Expressway and Inner City Bypass currently moving well for now. No worries on the Ipswich Motorway. It's fine too on the Centenary Motorway. The gateway untravelled between Shretton and Bracken Ridge. The Western Freeway is delay free. Logan Motorway moving well in both directions and it's looking good to and from the CBD via the Pacific Motorway. I'm Nathaniel Singleton on Brisbane's Traffic Leader, 882 4BC.
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0: So Chris says, Phil, aren't they just two unrelated babies in the same womb? Well, I don't know. Adrian said, well, hang on, but if they're twins, but then they're not twins. I don't know. I'm with Steve, who said, thanks for that, Steve from Milperra. I can't figure that out either. Maria said, well, hang on, maybe they weren't twins. Maybe they were just womb mates. I'm not thinking about it anymore. It's time for me to go home. It's nearly 5:30. But if they're twins, but anyway. Get ready for Ben Fordham, Sydney's Best Breakfast, coming up on 2GB, and Jason Matthews on 4BC on the way as well. We've got a podcast. You can find that on the website if you want to relive the highlights. Have a fantastic day. See you at midnight.
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4: It's 5:30. Good morning. I'm Claire.

0: Kathmandu Police Hospital, where more than 700 people have already given blood. Among them is the relative of one Australian, with more expected over the coming days. Families still in Australia are also being asked to send DNA samples to the region. Nelson Scott, Kathmandu.
1: Back home, the Premier is promising cheaper power bills by enforcing AI companies to pay to set up in Queensland. As part of the plan, companies would be required to pay for additional electricity generation. David Crisafulli has also promised to not allow data centres to be constructed in built-up areas. Brisbane is facing a critical shortage of job-creating employment land. The zone areas specifically for industrial, commercial and business activities are imperative in boosting local jobs. A report commissioned by the Queensland Property Council found existing land supply is predicted to be exhausted within the next 5 years. Executive Director Jess Kerr says ensuring new land is made available is crucial for supply chains.
2: Industrial land is essential to delivering Queensland's housing, the infrastructure that we need, and of course the Brisbane 2032 Olympic and Paralympic Games. Homes, roads, venues and major projects all rely on industrial land to store materials or park machinery or move freight and keep construction moving.
1: Telstra has been fined $277,000 for security failures. An investigation found the telco failed to do proper ID checks in 15 mobile phone SIM swaps. American golf icon Tiger Woods has submitted a no-contest plea to reckless driving after a rollover crash near his home in March. Under the deal reached in court, the 50-year-old's original driving under the influence charge was reduced, but he received a 5-year driver's licence suspension. And Queensland is leading Australia for women in business. A Gender Index Australia report reveals women make up 45% of the state's sole traders. Chair Tamara Bryden says it's fuelled by Queensland and offering strong support for startups.
3: So the next area of focus, and I think that's what the report really helps us understand, is how do we get after that middle bit? How do we support women in that next scale up? And how do we bring government together with investors?
1: In finance, one Australian dollar is buying 71.7 US cents.
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1: Aussies Daria Kasatkina and Taylor Preston have bowed out of the US Open. Craig Gabriel is there.
5: When the match was suspended the evening before because of rain, Paula Badosa was leading Daria Kasatkina 6-1, 5-4 in deuce. On resuming on a murky-looking day, Badosa eventually won 6-1, 6-4, but it took her 9 match points, and for her effort, she plays Coco Gauff. It was not just wildcard Taylor Preston's day. She was totally outplayed by Taylor Townsend 6-1, 6-1. Jessica Pegula overwhelmed Sofia Kenin, and also scoring a win was Daniil Medvedev. Craig Gabriel, New York.
1: And Aussie surfer Isabella Nichols is through to the women's final in Fiji. It's 26-6. That's the latest news and sport.
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9: M1 slowing inbound through Sucks Creek with congestion back to Logan Home. The gateway under speed northbound through 8 Mile Plains. The Bruce Highway busy inbound through Mango Hill. No worries on the Ipswich motorway for now. The Riverside Expressway and Intercity Bypass also moving well. It's fine on the Centenary Motorway. The Western Freeway delay free. The Logan Motorway also moving well in both directions. And it's looking pretty good to and from the CBD via the Pacific Motorway. I'm Nathaniel Singleton on Brisbane's Traffic Leader, 882 4BC.
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4: Sunshine over Brisbane today, reaching a top of 31 degrees in the city, 33 in Ipswich and 26 on the Bayside. Looking ahead, sunshine tomorrow with a top of 32, blue skies on Saturday, 31, and warm and sunny on Sunday, 35. On Moreton Bay, northwesterly winds up to 15 knots, seas below 1 metre. Right now, it's 13 degrees at Holland Park. I'm Chloe Affleck with more news at 6 on Brisbane's 4BC.

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1: Hello, everyone. Welcome to It's Thursday, the 3rd of September, 2026. 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Just take that with you anywhere. If you've got an iPhone, go to the App Store. You can download it there, or Android, Google Play. Actually, on the subject of iPhones, I see Apple has a brand new boss. I'm going to talk to Evan Lucas about that after 6:30 this morning. It is a big show today. I know I say it every day, but I mean it today. I haven't meant it before, but today, trust me, I really do mean it. Paul Rigby is coming on the program. He's the general manager at River City Ferries. Yes, River Fire Ferry Strike and the ongoing negotiations with the union. Well, I don't know if there are negotiations going on, but Paul will shed some lights as well on this morning after 6 o'clock. Steve Baxter, I love this bloke. There's two entrepreneurs in this country, two business. There's probably more than that, actually. I love Janine Alice as well from Boost Juice, but there's Steve Baxter, who was from Shark Tank. He's joining me on the program this morning after 7 o'clock. I'm going to talk about, he thinks there's going to be changes to the CGT, so maybe a backflip. I'm going to have my say on that this morning as well, but I love him, and I'll tell you who else I love. I love Mark Boris. Mark Boris is not on the program today, but you know, let's just have a brainstorm to kick off the show with today. I think we should, I think I'm going to put together a front bench to take on Albo and his merry men and women. Imagine a Steve Baxter or a Mark Boris being Prime Minister of this country. And we could maybe, I'll talk to Evan Lucas today, maybe Evan Lucas could be our treasurer. I think we're putting together the dream team, ladies and gentlemen. MG, what role could we give MG? Minister of the Arts? I don't know. He's a good singer. Maybe. I don't know. I know you're all going sports. No, that's obvious. I mean, you know politicians don't take on a portfolio they have any experience in. So I reckon a minister for the arts for MG. He's got his footy tips after 7:30 this morning. Dr. Paul Williams, political analyst. Now, I know there's a lot of political stuff today, but there's possibly a concern that Jim Chalmers' seat of Rankin is being targeted by One Nation, and he will have a fight to keep that seat. What are we, less than 2 years to the federal election? Very interesting. We'll talk to Dr. Paul Williams about that and see how and if that is actually possible. $500 up for grabs with 4BCs. Did we say this? Did we say that? We gave away heaps of money yesterday, 10 grand in total. We've got to give away. We've got $150 worth of flowers from Flowers for Everyone. Have you got that person in your life you want to nominate today? Let us know. We'll do that before 9 o'clock. I've got a double pass to the Good Food and Wine Show for our best caller this morning. We'll give that to you as well. 50 grand to give away with the rumour file. We do that at the new time of 8:25. If you've got a rumour for us this morning, I'd love to hear it. You can call us 133-882, thanks to our great mates at Watch Smoke Alarms. Actually, Peter and Anne are doing the Live Like Her challenge with me tonight. I'm relying on them for good snacks. I really am. 0499-880-882 is our text, or you can email breakfast@4bc.com.au. 50 grand up for grabs with the rumour file. 8:25 this morning here on 4BC Breakfast. We kick off the day every day. If you're a new listener, a breakfast banger, a song that we use to fire up this great city of Brisbane of ours. You got to put people in a good mood. So it's got a good energy today. I'd like to hear your thoughts. As I said, call us, text or email breakfast@4bc.com.au if you've got a breakfast banger for us this morning. Nathaniel's doing an outstanding job on the traffic. Same with Chloe in the newsroom. And as I say, you can have your say on anything this morning. Let's get into it, Rubes. 18 to 6. Queenslanders are being kept in the dark over the failed designs for this new $3.8 billion Olympic Stadium at Victoria Park. The Games Independent Infrastructure and Coordination Authority has officially blocked a right to information request to release unsuccessful bids. I don't get this. Is this something that is actually normal? Is this something that happens everywhere? Why do we want to know? And I honestly don't know. I can't see the purpose behind this. They claim that sparking public debate over rejected imagery could disrupt the ongoing architectural tender process for other 2032 venues. I don't understand that either. They also argue that revealing the failed consortiums would cause them a commercial disadvantage. I don't get that either. The decision has sparked a fierce political row, with the Labor opposition accusing Premier David Crisafulli of running a government based on spin, suppression and secrecy. Acting Premier Jarrod Bleijie refused to comment directly on the blocked request but defended the independent authority as necessary to protect taxpayers' money following Labor's 1,200 days of games chaos. Can I just give some advice? I don't know that whole process, nor do I really care. I just want to move forward with the games and let's be positive about it. We spoke about this the other day. But you know the other thing? I'm calling on the LNP. I'm calling on Labor. Can we just stop bagging each other and start thinking about Queenslanders and doing what's right for us? I don't give a stuff. We know Labor screwed this state over. We know that. I want to hear the LNP not blame Labor all the time. And I don't want Labor to say, I don't even know what their argument is. I mean, you haven't really got form on the board. But for God's sake, can we stop it? A final decision on which major firm will actually build the Victoria Park centrepiece is expected in the coming months, with the design to be finalised early next year. Apparently there's trouble at Today. The revolving door Channel 9's Today show just keeps spinning. Former Sunrise star Sam Armitage has officially signed off from her guest hosting gig, heading off on a break to celebrate her 50th birthday. Happy birthday, Sam. She's been filling in alongside Tom Steinford, who is reportedly telling colleagues he's already got the permanent hosting job in the bag. Oh, that's not good. Following Karl Stefanovic's controversial exit earlier this year. Some say controversial exit, some say, wrong decision on sacking him. Sylvia Jeffries will now step back into the hosting chair while regular co-host Sarah Arbo remains on maternity leave. Is she returning? I've heard stories that she's not. What? Actually, can I put that in the rumour file today? I could win 50 grand. I've got myself a rumour. To add to the network's headaches, weather presenter Tim Davies also announced his departure from the show last week. The dragged-out search for a permanent lineup is clearly taking a massive toll on the show's ratings. Arch-rival Sunrise have substantially widened its lead, pulling in a national average of 438,000 viewers compared to today's struggling 304. You've got my number today. Although, could my head and stomach fit on the screen? I don't know. 133-882. I don't know if you've got a suggestion on who should be hosting. I don't care. I do a radio show at the same time. So I really don't care. I've got no dog in the fight. 133-882. It's 5:45 here on 4BC Breakfast.
0: Census night was Tuesday, the 11th of August. 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
2: The Western Freeway seeing northbound delays at the moment through Fig Tree Pocket. The Logan Motorway slow westbound through Parkinson. The Bruce Highway busy inbound through Mango Hill. The Mount Lindsay Highway heavy southbound now through Regent's Park. The Gateway underspeed northbound through 8 Mile Plains. Riverside Expressway getting busy too inbound. And the M1 slowing inbound through Slacks Creek. Otherwise, no worries on the Ipswich Motorway. And it's looking good on the Centenary Motorway for now. With traffic every 10 minutes, I'm Nathaniel Singleton on 882 4BC.
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1: 133-882 is our open line this morning. I can't do it. I can't. Jeanette from Acacia Ridge called. She was scrolling Facebook and found a post saying Clint Eastwood has passed away. No, we can't do this to me today. Just confirming. Well, apparently, let me have a look. I'm going to have a look at this on. Bear with me while I Google. Is Clint Eastwood dead? I mean, there's no other way to type it, is there? He can't be. I'm not. I can't cop this today. No, he's not. Okay, done. We fixed that. God, he's 96. You forget, don't you? We can't lose Clint Eastwood. We need him to live another 100 years. I need to go before Clint. All right. Just want to make sure we're across that. 133-882. Jeanette, you scared the you know what out of me. Rightio, what's making news this morning? Queensland Premier David Crisafulli has met with AI tech leaders, OpenAI and Anthropic in Sacramento in the US to pitch the state as a destination for Australia's $150 billion data centre boom. Crisafulli assured locals that tech companies will be required to fund the necessary expanded energy infrastructure and promised to ban facilities from being built in residential suburbs. Good news. While no deals were formally signed, both companies welcomed the government's approach and agreed to explore further data centre opportunities in Queensland. And the good news, and I'm sure this was the big sell from our Premier, is that, you know what, you can use coal to power them. Not like other states in Australia, you can use coal here. We like it. Brisbane City Council collected a near record of 18,000 tonnes of rubbish during its latest annual curbside cleanup. That is a heck of a lot, with collection volumes more than tripling since 2020, with locals salvaging roughly half of the discarded items before the trucks arrive, saving residents an estimated $5 million in tip fees. You know, I might have a bit more to say about this later on, because I'm starting to see around my local hood on the northern end of the Goldie, since they've started charging for the tip, which is $5 on the Goldie, free if you've got recyclable stuff. People now just dumping their stuff on curbs. And if you hear something loud around lunchtime today, look up. Rehearsals begin today for Brisbane Festival's annual River Fire this Saturday. And finally, tonight is the night I'm taking part in the Live Like Her Challenge, and we'll be spending the night sleeping in my car. The fastest growing area for homelessness in our country is women over the age of 55. A lot of them are my listeners who've called in, upset, crying, can't find somewhere to live, sleeping in their cars.
10: The view of homelessness is entirely different landscape now, and unfortunately I found myself as a 55-year-old woman, and due to a course of events, lost money and what have you for a divorce. They lost the house to the husband. And I just tell people that I'm trapped in Australia when they come over, because I'm not going to tell them I'm homeless. I'm embarrassed.
11: They aren't just people in the corner. These are mums, these are women, these are grandmothers, sisters that can so easily find themselves in this situation, this homelessness scourge.
12: Many of these people are actually full-time workers. But they have nowhere to live, they have nowhere to shower, they have nowhere to cook.
13: This group is incredibly stoic, and often the first thing when you ask how you're going is, I'm fine, thanks.
10: I've got to get the rental to be able to provide an address, but then I need a job to get the rental. And never in a million years would I have thought I'd be here.
12: I can't do this forever. You know, I'm getting old.
14: Look at this. as being out there on purpose, something we've done. It's drugs, it's alcohol, and it's not.
1: It's life sometimes. Yeah. You just can't keep up.
14: It is, Jason.
1: What was that initial feeling when you realised, oh, bugger, this, I can't afford a roof over my head?
14: Terrifying.
1: And did you feel safe?
14: No.
1: Wow. There you go. Live like her. The challenge happens tonight at the DFO, Nick, the car park next to the DFO at the airport. There's about 500 of us sleeping out tonight, and you can make a difference. And quick shout out to Dave from Cannon Hill, who popped $20 in an envelope yesterday to do his bit. And a lot of you have supported it, and I do thank you. You can still time to come out and spend the night with us in your own car, of course. I'm a happily married man. But you can also make a donation. Go to our Facebook page, 4BC, or you can go to my Instagram page, Jason Matthews Radio. You can find the link in the bio. Thank you so much for your support so far. It's greatly appreciated. It's 7 to 6, 4BC Breakfast.
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2: M1 struggling northbound through Slacks Creek with congestion back to Logan Home. The Western Freeway, it's also a crawl northbound through Fig Tree Pocket. The Riverside Expressway looking busy into the city this morning. Pacific Motorway slowing inbound through Tarragindi. Inbound delays too on the Ipswich Motorway through Darra. The Gateway underspeed northbound through 8 Mile Plains. The Bruce Highway busy inbound through Mango Hill, and it's currently fine on the Centenary Motorway. With traffic every 10 minutes, I'm Nathaniel Singleton on Brisbane's 882 4BC.
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1: Welcome back to the program. It is 4 away from 6. Top today. Are you ready for today's weather? 28 degrees. No, 31 today. Got that wrong. Sunny, chance of fog in the west and early morning light winds. At the moment, 13 degrees already in Springwood. In Warwick this morning, it's 9 degrees currently. They're on the way to a top of 28. Why am I doing Warwick's weather? Well, this morning's banger comes from Roz, who's no doubt having a swim this morning. Nutbush City Limits from Tina Turner. Thank you, Roz. Have a great day. It is 3 to 6, 4BC Breakfast.

0: Oh, what a song. Tina, the Nutbush, did you do the dance moves this morning to that song? Coming up, the news with Chloe in just a moment. More of your feedback as well. There's a bit of smoke around the city this morning. We'll find out where it's coming from after 6 on 4BC.
1: Chermside, Birkdale, Oxley. 4BC is Brisbane. BC News.
2: It's 6 o'clock. Good morning. I'm Chloe Affleck. The families of Australians missing after the Nepal floods are giving DNA samples at a Kathmandu hospital. The bodies of many victims are now unrecognisable, prompting authorities to rely on genetic profiling to identify the deceased. One Australian has already provided a DNA sample at the hospital, with more expected over the coming days. Back home, AI companies could one day help reduce power costs for Queenslanders. Under the Premier's proposal, the companies would be forced to pay to set up data centres in the state and would be required to pay for additional electricity generation. David Crisafulli has been on a trade mission in the US, where he's met with a number of tech giants. Fireys are preparing for a busy bushfire season with above-average temperatures forecast for spring. Areas in central Queensland have already experienced some fire activity, giving crews an indication for the season ahead. Assistant Commissioner Kevin Reading says elevated conditions are expected across the coming months.
3: I do encourage Queenslanders not to be complacent. If we do get a little bit of rain, it doesn't mean that it's going to make conditions better. We will have to wait to the wet season across Queensland before we get relief to these conditions.
2: Telstra has been fined $277,000 for security failures. An Australian Communications and Media Authority investigation found the telco failed to properly check ID in 15 mobile phone SIM swaps. It also failed to protect 13 customers at risk of fraud. ACMA spokesperson Samantha York says the failures left customers vulnerable.
4: A number of customers' phone numbers were taken over by criminals. More than $39,000 was lost to scammers. Those are the numbers that were reported to us. There could be more.
2: Some analysts believe the Reserve Bank is likely to raise interest rates when it meets later this month. New data shows the pace of Australia's economic growth is slowing. There's also ongoing concern about high inflation. AMP economist Shane Oliver says households should prepare for another 2 rate rises before the end of the year.
5: Before the numbers came out, the money market was saying about a 58% chance of a hike in interest rates in September. Now it's saying about a 73% chance. So it's basically firmed up the prospect. Now the money market's saying there might be another one after that.
2: 18,000 tonnes of rubbish has been collected by Brisbane City Council through its free curbside collection program. Collections have more than tripled since the 2019-2020 financial year. And a Royal Australian Air Force Globemaster will take to the skies of Brisbane today for a rehearsal flight ahead of Saturday's River Fire. The aircraft will fly over the city around 12:30 with the Super Hornets to conduct their practice flight at the same time tomorrow. To finance, the Dow Jones is up 294 points to 53,061. One Australian dollar is buying 71.7 US cents.
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2: Broncos coach Michael Maguire has leapt to Ezra Mam's defence ahead of their final game of the year. The Brisbane star has missed 96 tackles this season, including 7 in last week's loss to the Storm. But Maguire says Mam needs more help from his teammates.
6: He's one hell of a player, Ez. You know, he's gone through a bit of a challenge, which, you know, is part of a career. And, you know, it takes a team to make sure we help him out.
2: The Broncos take on the Bulldogs tonight in Sydney. In cricket, the Brisbane Heat has secured England's Sarah Glenn on a one-year deal for the Women's Big Bash. And in golf, Aussie Minwoo Lee and Adam Scott have been named in the international team for the President's Cup. It's 6:04.
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9: Got a fresh northbound smash on the Western Freeway through Fig Tree Pocket at the moment with delays back to Jindalee. The M1 struggling northbound through Slacks Creek with the delays back to Logan Home. The Riverside Expressway looking busy into the city. Pacific Motorway still slow through Tarragindi. Inbound delays on the Ipswich Motorway through Darra. The Gateway under speed northbound through 8 Mile Plains, while southbound it's all clear. Mount Lindsay Highway heavy northbound through Regent's Park and the Bruce Highway busy inbound through Mango Hill. With traffic every 10 minutes, I'm Nathaniel Singleton on 882 4BC.
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2: Sunshine over Brisbane today, reaching a top of 31 degrees in the city, 33 in Ipswich and 26 on the Bayside. Looking ahead, sunshine tomorrow with a top of 32, blue skies on Saturday 31 and warm and sunny on Sunday a top of 35. On Moreton Bay, northwesterly winds up to 15 knots, seas below 1 metre. Right now, it's 13 degrees at Paddington. I'm Chloe Affleck. More news at 6:30 on Brisbane's 4BC.
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0: So good to be here. Thursday morning, 133-882 is our open line. I hope your Thursday's off to a good start this morning. We do that for Watch Smoke Alarms. 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Craig is on the line from Bald Hills. Good morning, Craig.
14: Good morning, buddy. How are you?
0: Yeah, I'm good. You're seeing a bit of smoke around this morning on your commute.
14: Yeah, I've just jumped onto Gympie Road heading into the city from Bull Hills there, and there's just smoke everywhere, mate. She's pretty thick, and there's a haze over the city. Just curious what's going on, mate.
0: Well, we do know there's a vegetation fire at Indooroopilly with one QF Queensland Fire Emergency Service truck on the scene. But I wonder if that's what's causing all the smoke this morning, mate. We'll find out some more for you and hopefully get an answer, but it could be that at the moment, the vegetation fire at Indooroopilly.
14: Good on you, mate. Appreciate your help, Jason.
0: No worries, Craig. Have a ripper day. Hey, by the way, Craig, I'm going to give you a double pass to attend the Good Food and Wine Show. Would you like to go?
14: Oh, that's awesome, mate. Appreciate your help. Plus, it's my birthday today, so yeah, thank you.
0: Oh, happy birthday. Is it rude to ask a bloke how old they are?
14: Oh, probably in your era, mate, about
0: 55, 71
14: series.
0: Yeah, I'm a 70 series. It's a much better model. I've got probably a few extra dings than you, though.
14: I'll let you have that one, mate. But, yeah, thanks, bud.
0: Happy 55th birthday to Craig of Bald Hills. Congratulations, mate. I'll put you back to the team. A double pass to the Good Food and Wine Show. It's coming up 23 to 25 of October 2026. Bakers, winemakers and celebrity chefs unite for Brisbane's most delicious weekends. Yeah, no point paying the ferryman the 50 cents on Saturday because the ferries are on strike. And River Fire is one of the biggest nights on the Brisbane calendar. We've been talking about this the last couple of days. But getting to the river this Saturday is going to be a real challenge for a lot of people. Ferry workers have planned a 24-hour strike that perfectly coincides with the event. Have a listen to this. Over 27,000 passengers rely on our ferries and city cats to get to the festivities on Saturday. The strike is going to be a massive blow to residents, visitors and local businesses. And you know what it's going to do? It's going to cause congestion because we spoke to the Lord Mayor yesterday and they're chucking on more buses to get people away from South Bank and the city. The union and River City Ferries have been locked in a pay dispute for months and negotiations have clearly hit a wall. To explain what is going on and what it means for Brizzy, we're joined by River City Ferries General Manager Paul Rigby. Paul, I appreciate your time this morning.
15: Oh, good morning, Jason. Thank you very much for having me.
0: No, you're right. We know you've been in negotiations with the union for a long time, but how did we get to the point where tens of thousands of people in Brisbane are going to be stuck without a ride into Riverfire on Saturday night? How did we get here?
15: Well, unfortunately, we have been in negotiations with our employees and their unions for quite some time, and we just haven't been able to reach the conclusion to those negotiations. And the unions have been engaging, as you know, in some stop work, protected industrial action,
0: yep.
15: And they've escalated, which is very disappointing that their escalation is now going to impact so many people in the Brisbane community and visitors from abroad on the biggest night of the year.
0: Yeah, what's been confusing for us is what's happening with negotiations. Now, Carla Bignasco on Drive a couple of days ago had one of the union reps on and said, look, what do you want? And this is what he said.
16: What would it take for River City Ferries right now to get your members to pull back from striking on River Fire Day?
17: I couldn't confirm a detailed list right here, right now. But ultimately, River City Ferries need to come back to the table and seriously take on board their workforce's conditions and their claims.
0: Is it like that, Paul? They don't even know what they want on the week of probably the strike that's going to impact a lot of people from Brisbane.
15: Well, we were negotiating and we thought we were making good headway. The initial offer from River City Ferries was 3.5%, and that was resoundingly rejected by the employees, and that was before the Fair Work Commission had announced their fair wage increase. So we floated that at the table and the unions rejected it and then brought together a list of further demands which hadn't even been discussed, including, you know, $2,000 fine on bonus and things like that, and enlarge their claims. So we've decided to take the 4.75 that we offered at the time to the employees to give them the opportunity to have a voice, because we believe that there's a significant number of employees that would accept 4.75, but without taking it to a ballot, we don't know and we won't know how close we are. So that's the position we're in at the moment, Jason.
0: Okay, so the negotiations have definitely stalled and there's no chance of getting these ferries back on our river for Saturday, is there?
15: Look, I'm hopeful that there is, but the unions need to make that decision. They do have protected industrial action, which is supported by the Fair Work Commission, so only they can withdraw their action. We are happy to discuss anything with them, and indeed we have reached out at a higher level, but at this time it doesn't appear that there's going to be any progress.
0: Okay. If the workers end up rejecting this new agreement over the weekend and we're looking at even more strikes heading into the busy end of the year, are there any other key peak events that we should be concerned about with strike action?
15: Well, obviously school holidays during the summer period are one of our busiest times. So we would see that as being under threat. But apart from that, it's usually the Saturdays with the great weather where we see the significant numbers of passengers on our river. So any weekend, really.
0: Okay. And hopefully we have it sorted by New Year's Eve, because no doubt that's another busy time as well, right?
15: Well, we would desperately hope that we've got it sorted well before then, Jason.
0: All righty. So what I'm getting from you this morning, there could be a slight glimmer of hope if the union comes back that we may have ferries on Saturday, but don't hold our breaths.
15: I think that'd be accurate.
0: Okay, beautiful. Paul Rigby from, he's the GM of River City Ferries. Appreciate your time this morning on 4BC Breakfast.
15: Thanks, Jason.
0: No worries. 13 past six, that is the time. And again, smoke around Brisbane City this morning. We're led to believe there's a vegetarian fire. Vegetarian? that's not right. There's a vegetation fire at Indooroopilly. Sometimes you got to be careful what you say, right? So apparently there's a vegan fire at Indooroopilly this morning. There's one Queensland fire emergency service truck on scene. We'll keep you updated with that next. I don't know if you saw Albanese's audio on social media yesterday. It's just, my God, my head hurts. I'll get to that in just a moment. I do apologise to all our vegetarians this morning. 14 past six.
18: 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There's the Queensland we love and the one we fear. And it takes an unwavering resilience to call both home. 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Resilience never rests.
9: Like a motorway, slow westbound through Parkinson at the moment. The Bruce Highway busy inbound through Mango Hill. The Mount Lindsay Highway heavy northbound through Regent's Park. Inbound delays two on the Ipswich Motorway through Darra. The Gateway underspeed northbound through 8 Mile Plains. The Pacific Motorway busy through Tarragindi. Riverside Expressway seeing inbound delays into the city this morning. Centenary Motorway remaining bumper to bumper northbound from Sumner to the Jindalee Bridge. And the M1 is struggling northbound through Sykes Creek. With traffic every 10 minutes, I'm Nathaniel Singleton on 4BC.
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0: 17 past 6. Stay cool today. Top of 31. Sunny. The chance of fog in the west early in the morning. Light winds. At the moment, 14 degrees in Daisy Hill. Still a bit chilly this morning at 2:15 when I got up. I let the cat out too, by the way, supervised. It's not killing anything. I can guarantee you that as well. At the moment, 14 degrees in Daisy Hill. I'm not sure if you caught this on social media yesterday, because I noticed the news on the telly last. I didn't see 7. I noticed 9 had a watered-down version of it. But I tell you what, there was a lot more to see when I saw it on social media. But our PM was a little prickly yesterday. I can say that, can't I? When challenged about the waste of taxpayer money to fund the COP31 pre-meeting meeting, that's happening in Fiji.
27: The pre-COP was about building momentum. It's also going to cost taxpayers a lot of money, more than $20 million. Is that money well spent considering only 5 leaders are showing up?
28: Well, that's not true. That, with respect, you are being so disrespectful to the Pacific leaders who are here.
29: That was what Fiji said, though.
28: You are being... Did they count Fiji? Did they count Australia? You're being very disrespectful here in the Pacific.
27: 5 world leaders outside of the Pacific.
28: Well, sorry, but we need to actually have some respect for the process and
27: respect the taxpayers
28: and respect for our Pacific leaders. Australia has an absolute interest in engaging with the Pacific.
0: I don't know. Listen, so much to unpack. Where do we start? Josh Martin from 7 News. Well done, mate. You asked the questions that we're all thinking about. My highlight of that, Did you count Fiji? Did you count Australia? Okay, so if you count Fiji, that's one. If you count Australia, that's two. Did I say Fiji? That's three. Like, fair dinkum. And they were wrong. There are more nations going, and I'll get to that in just a sec. But I think the question about respecting Australian taxpayers is a fair one. I talked about this yesterday. $20 million of our money being spent on an anchor fest happening in Fiji at really big resorts with nice swimming pools while people are sleeping in their cars. And my question is, what is the point of it? What's the point of having a pre-meeting meeting, which is a waste of money too, by the way? And let's have a look at the nations that are locked in, shall we? Because these nations will have a massive impact on climate change, or whatever they're calling it this week. So you've got leaders and ministers from Antigua and Barbuda, Cabo Verde. Well, I only heard about them because of the Soccer World Cup. Anyway, they're coming. Thailand, the Maldives, Timor, Germany, Mexico, and South Korea. Now, Germany, Mexico, and South Korea, they're only sending ministers, not leaders. So they're going on a junket. That's what they're doing. And the thing that is really surprising out of this, oh, by the way, our biggest polluters aren't going, China and India. There's nothing to see. The Climate Minister, Chris Bowen, who is serving as the COP's head of negotiations, is, by the way, he's also our climate minister. I just want you to know that, just let you know. Sit around, and this is him saying this, this is not media beat up. 3,000 to 4,000 people would visit Fiji for the event. 3,000 to 4,000 people on our dime. No one else is paying for it. We're paying for all of it. Calling it a key opportunity for the Pacific. You know what I think it is? I'm calling it a total waste of our taxpayer money. I don't know if you can believe that or not. 3,000 to 4,000. And my question about that is, how is that good for the environment? Flying around the world on your jets to go to a pre-COP 31 meeting. Have they heard of Teams or Zoom? That's how we had to survive during COVID, remember? Yeah, sure, I know some people leave their mic on mute when they're trying to talk. I know you get those sort of disruptions, but it'll save us $20 million. I applaud those journos, well, Josh Martin from Seven News, for asking those questions. And I encourage them to keep hammering because this is ridiculous. It's our money. And as I said yesterday, the taxpayer ATM is closed, buddy. I don't know what your thoughts are. 133-882, that's our open line this morning. 0499-880-882. Have a look at the video. And look at the smug look on Chris Bowen's face as well in the background. That's the most offensive thing, ladies and gentlemen. He doesn't give a stuff. 133-882. You can also email breakfast@4bc.com.au. 6:23. I better go to a break before I get in trouble on 4BC Breakfast.
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9: M1 on the rakes northbound through Slacks Creek. The Centenary Motorway bumper to bumper northbound from Sumner to the Jindalee Bridge. The Riverside Expressway looking busy into the city this morning. Pacific Motorway also slow through Tarragindi. The gateway remaining under speed northbound through Wishart. Inbound delays on the Ipswich Motorway through Darra. Mount Lindsay Highway heavy northbound through Regent's Park. And the Bruce Highway is busy inbound through Mango Hill. With traffic every 10 minutes, I'm Nathaniel Singleton on Brisbane's 882 4BC.
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0: Welcome back to the program. 26 past 6, 31 our top today. It's a warm one. It's going to be warm right through to Sunday at this stage and sunny days on the way. So make sure you slip, slop, slap and seek out some shade. Mike on the text says, Jason, read out the dictionary definition of democracy, then do treason. Tony says, the problem with all this spending, this is the COP31 pre-meeting meeting, on stuff like this, it's all based on scientific proof and weather accuracy prediction that we get from bomb every day of the week. Kerry says, that makes me sick, Jason. Why can't they just do a video conference? Nothing changes. Ah, Kerry, this is why we need to be in charge. And Mark says, morning, Jason. This is just on the ferry strike on Saturday. Can't the government step in and sack the lot of the ferry strikers? No end to this madness otherwise. I'm sure in Joe's time, the state wouldn't have put up with this. No doubt you're right there, Mark. Hey, a few weeks ago, we spoke about the theft of 142 prized Wagyu cattle. I don't think they've been found yet either. And we thought that was a massive, highly coordinated agricultural heist. Well, livestock rustlers in outback Queensland have officially said, hold my beer. Police are now investigating the theft of not 100, not 1,000, but more than 5,500 sheep from a property near Blackall. The missing flock of Dorper ewes and rams is valued at a staggering $1.7 million, which begs the obvious question, how on earth do you casually sneak off with 5,500 sheep without anyone noticing? Now, I'm warning you, I am not going to read out and I'm not encouraging Kiwi jokes this morning. I'm looking at you, Drew, and I'm looking at you, Daniel, our regular contributors. By the way, who counted 5,500 sheep? Didn't they fall asleep at some stage? With the Wagyu cows, the owners suspected the thieves used high-tech drones. To move this many sheep, you'd surely need a fleet of road trains and, like, an invisibility cloak, maybe? And a highly trained army of undercover border collies. The Rural and Stock Crime Squad, yes, it exists, are on the case and they've asked the public to look out for sheep matching the description. Oh, no, that's rubbish. Is that a fact? Okay. Which, let's be honest, pretty funny request when you're looking for a white fluffy animal, isn't it? I mean, they all look the same. Again, no Kiwi jokes. But in all seriousness, if you've noticed a massive, highly suspicious convoy of sheep trucks rolling down the Blackall Isisford Road between February and May, give Crime Stoppers a call. This is a family's livelihood, so we've got to take it seriously. Or if you see someone selling legs of lamb cheap at the pub, maybe give Crime Stoppers a call as well. This is serious stuff. Maybe just check your neighbour's backyard, see if they've taken in a friendly sheep. This is incredible. 5,500 of them. 6:30, news is coming up in just a moment with Chloe. She'll bring you all the latest. We've got finance news coming up with Evan Lucas. Apple is getting a new CEO. What will this mean for our iPhones? Will there be a change or is it business as usual? Find out after 6:30.
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8: It's 6:30. Good morning. I'm Chloe Affleck. Loved ones of Australians missing in Nepal are providing DNA samples as part of their search for answers. A collection point has been set up at a Kathmandu hospital as part of the search and recovery efforts. A week on from the disaster, stories of survival are emerging. A bus driver has spoken to CNN about the moment he drove dozens of schoolchildren to safety as the floodwaters were moments away.
13: They were shouting. One kid fainted inside the bus. They were asking me to drive faster. On the road, there were people running like ants to save their lives.

0: value for money for the taxpayer. No wonder the PM got so crotchety yesterday when he was asked about it, because he knows the whole thing is a schmozzle.
1: River City Ferries say it's unlikely an agreement with union workers will be reached in time to reverse Saturday's river fire strikes. A 24-hour work stoppage is scheduled to take place, which is typically one of the busiest nights of the year. General Manager Paul Rigby has told Jason Matthews it's a disappointing outcome.
2: The unions need to make that decision. They do have protected industrial action, which is supported by the Fair Work Commission, so only they can withdraw their action. We are happy to discuss anything with them, and indeed, we have reached out at a higher level, but at this time, it doesn't appear that there's going to be any progress.
1: New analysis has found tens of thousands of experienced tradies are on the verge of retirement. It's estimated 23,000 tradespeople are nearing retirement age nationwide, just 21,000 apprentices enrolled in key construction courses last year. And Energex is urging people who hire excavators for DIY projects to prioritise their safety. There's been a rise in incidents across the southeast where people are hitting overhead power lines when extending an arm or simply the machine. Spokesperson Danny Donald says there are things people can do to work safely.
3: What people should simply do is look up and live. Look up in the air if there are any power lines above you. Secondly, you can visit the Before You Dig website, and that'll tell you what networks and what other, you know, bits and pieces such as water and sewage are under the ground where you're about to dig.
1: To finance, one Australian dollar is buying 71.7 US cents.
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1: The Wallabies are set to ring the changes for Sunday's second test against Argentina. Len Ikitau and Joseph Suaalii expected to play in the centres, with Ben Donaldson to start at fly half. Winger Max Jorgensen says they'll back whoever wears the jersey.
5: We're such a tight group, so well connected. No matter who comes in, we know they're going to do a job. Everyone knows that connection is there for whoever comes on the field.
1: Live at the US Open, Alex de Minaur's opening match has been suspended due to rain. He currently leads by a set and a break. And fellow Aussie Daria Kasatkina and Taylor Preston were knocked out in the second round. It's 26-7.
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8: The M1 still struggling northbound through Slacks Creek with congestion back to Logan Home. The Centenary Motorway on the brakes northbound from Sumner to the Jindalee Bridge. Riverside Expressway heavy into the city. Pacific Motorway busy through Tarragindi. Gateway under speed northbound through 8 Mile Plains with delays back to Runcorn. Inbound delays too on the Ipswich Motorway through Darra. The Mount Lindsay Highway heavy northbound through Regent's Park. And Logan Motorway still slow westbound through Parkinson. With traffic every 10 minutes, I'm Nathaniel Singleton on Brisbane's 882 4BC.
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2: Sunshine over Brisbane today, reaching a top of 31 degrees in the city, 33 in Ipswich and 26 on the Bayside. Looking ahead, sunshine tomorrow with a top of 32, blue skies on Saturday, 31, and warm and sunny on Sunday, 35. On Moreton Bay, northwesterly winds up to 15 knots, seas below 1 metre. Right now, it's 13 degrees at Zilmia. I'm Chloe Affleck. More news at 7 on Brisbane's 4BC.
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3: All right, look, it's 23 to 7. I did a serious story about 5,500 sheep being stolen, and I'm dead serious. That's something that impacts a family, and that's their livelihood. So hopefully they'll get found. And I know the rural and stock crime squad are on the case. But I knew it. I asked not to get any Kiwi jokes. I didn't get those. I got sheep jokes instead. You're very clever. Robert says, Jason, that's really bad. That's not bad. I mean, Joe says, g'day, Jason. What's a sheep's favourite car? A Lamborghini. It's all right. And Drew just wrote bar. I expect better from Drew. He's slipping. 133882. No more sheep jokes. We're not doing those this morning. We're doing serious content here on 4BC Breakfast. Toddy's in Arana Hills this morning. Morning, Todd.
4: How you going, Jason?
3: Oh, good. We're talking about why there's a lot of smoke around the city this morning. You've got the answer.
4: Yes, yes. So yesterday in the Bunyaville State Forest in behind the Jinka track and that sort of area, there was massive control burns and it was very thick and it was going all over the city. And because there's not a breath of air in around today,
3: it's just sticking around. Yeah.
4: So if you do yourself a favour and get up to Mount Coother and have a look. Have a look over the city.
3: All right. Thank you very much for that, mate. And you've got your thoughts on the ferry drivers or staff.
4: Yes.
3: Workers. Lack of workers. So, yes.
4: Well, on the news last night, they put up what they earn a week for what they do. And like their railway colleagues, mate, they're bludgers. They should all be sacked and just get back to work. For $90,000 for doing pretty much nothing, riding along the river. Not bad.
3: Rightio. Yeah, well, beautiful scenery. Todd, thank you for your call this morning. 133882. You can get involved anytime.
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3: I did joke earlier today. I'm putting together a shadow cabinet to take on all of these dodgy politicians. This man this morning, I'd have him in as my treasurer. I'll put him up there. Evan Lucas is joining us this morning, economic futurist and host of the podcast Exchanges with Evan Lucas. It's an end of an era in the tech world, Evan, with Apple officially handing over the reins to a new CEO for the first time in 15 years. Morning, mate.
5: Morning. Yeah, so Tim Cook's period as CEO has come to an end. Don't forget, the CEO of the Apple position is one of the most stable CEO positions in world economics and finance. Like, it is almost impossible to get into being the CEO, because before Tim Cook, it was Steve Jobs. Now, before Steve Jobs was when Apple was a little bit volatile.
3: Yeah.
5: And there was several of them there, but before those three, it was Tim again, because it was him that was actually, sorry, it was Steve Jobs that was actually creating it. There's only actually been six Apple CEOs in its entire time.
3: That's incredible, isn't it?
5: Yeah, right. So John Termus, who is the new CEO, he is, I don't know what you describe him as. He's very much what you would expect to see of an Apple CEO. They always tend to look pretty similar in terms of
3: geeky. Is that the word you're thinking?
5: No, that's what I'm thinking. No. So if you look at, like, they're geeky in their own right, but they're all those closet sort of fitness guys as well.
3: Oh, are they?
5: Right. So you know, Steve Jobs, Tim Cook were fitness freaks, and John Termus is another level, right? If you go and have a look at him, he is another level fitness freak.
3: Right.
5: There's a reason they function on almost no sleep at all. They are incredibly, incredibly fit people. Not necessarily saying that's healthy, but he is that person.
3: Rightio. His first major test is next week. He'll headline the latest product launch and expected to unveil a new foldable iPhone. I don't like these foldable phones.
5: It's to keep up with Samsung. So at the moment,
3: But wouldn't they be the trendsetter, Apple?
5: Well, in Australia they are, but not in Asia. So I think that's the other thing that we sort of get lost on is that. So just going back in why John Terminus was selected, he is the guy that was the hardware engineering and also the overseer of the launch of the iPad, the Air for pods. He was also basically integrated into many of the iPhone, Mac, and Apple Watch reinvigorations, particularly around the durability, particularly around the aesthetics. You know, one of the lines accredited to Steve Jobs is about the aesthetics of that, and that's why he's been selected. I mean, the software side has been Apple's problem. They haven't necessarily kept up well with software, but they are a trendsetter. But in Asia, they are falling behind. So a foldable iPhone is to take on the Galaxy phones that are coming from Samsung, and Samsung has monstered them in Asia, and it is their final frontier. I mean, if you can break into Asia properly, the population alone would see Apple go through the roof if they could actually break Samsung's stranglehold on that market.
3: Rightio. John Ternus, good luck to him, the new boss at Apple. Mate, how are the markets today? They weren't that great yesterday, were they?
5: No, so what we haven't spoken about, but we'll talk about it, I'm sure, tomorrow, is our GDP figure was better than expected, but there was parts in it that would make it really, really sick looking, and that's what we'll talk about, me as treasurer, tomorrow. and that led to a massive sell-off at the back end of the day. So we were pointing down anyway, but it accelerated down 1%. We are pointing up 37 points, which is 0.4, but there is big, big questions that the 29th of September will see a rate rise for the fourth time this calendar year.
3: Evan Lucas, I look forward to that horrible cross with you tomorrow, a host of the podcast Exchanges with Evan Lucas. Have a good day.
5: You too.
3: 17 to 7. Just on the text, Wendy says, sorry, Jason. Oh, this is me when I was talking about this COP31 pre-meeting that's happening in Fiji. What is it? I mean, Chris Bowen's saying 3,000 to 4,000 people attending. There's only six nations coming and not all their leaders. They're sending ministers. So junk it. Yeah, I'm in. And then all their hanger-on is 3,000 to 4,000 people, $20 million. All part of a total spend for Chris Bowen of about $150 million. The more you look at it, the more it stinks. And Wendy says, sorry, Jason, but why go on about Buffhead? Is it? She's just got B-head. Is it Bonehead, Buffhead? I don't know. Albo and taxpayers' money when you're promoting Riverfire and the dumb bombers. Are they dumb? No, I don't think. These planes are fantastic, especially when you're sleeping in your car to fundraise for women sleeping in cars, i.e. homelessness. Isn't that a huge waste of taxpayers' money also? I'm from Adelaide originally, and no way do they waste taxpayers' money on firecrackers or bombers for their arts festival, as neither of those things contribute to its culture. It does contribute to the economy, though, Wendy. And let's be honest, nothing happens in Adelaide. You know what I mean? That's Australia's most boring city for a reason. They don't even light a firecracker by the sounds of things. I get what you're saying, Wendy. We waste it in some areas and we're critical in others, but it's not $20 million. Drew says, I'm glad the maritime union negotiators don't work for the police. You can imagine a police negotiator negotiating with a crim, and a crim says, I'm not coming out. And the cop says, okay, I'm going on strike. Well, kind of, Drew. I kind of get what you're saying. 6:45, when we come back, someone is going to be sleeping in their car alongside me tonight, in their car, not in my. At the moment, I've got about 10 people in my car. I don't know if there's going to be much sleeping. Yeah, maybe that's not the right thing to say either. 6:45, 4BC Breakfast.
1: 4BC Brisbane traffic. 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
6: Like a motorway, slow westbound through Parkinson at the moment. The M1 still struggling northbound through Slacks Creek with congestion back to Loganholme. Scattered traffic along Kingston Smith Drive in both directions through Hamilton. The Centenary Motorway on the brakes northbound from Sumner to the Jindalee Bridge. Riverside Expressway also busy into the CBD this morning. Pacific Motorway slow through Tarragindi. Gateway under speed northbound through 8 Mile Plains with delays back to Runcorn. With traffic every 10 minutes, I'm Nathaniel Singleton on 882 4BC.
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3: Welcome back to the program, 12 to 7. Well, I tell you what. There is some controversy on the show this morning, I tell you. And you know what? I appreciate everyone's opinion, whether you agree or disagree. And of course, Wendy had her thoughts on why do we waste the money on river fire and the planes and all that sort of stuff. Well, because it does bring joy and it is very good for tourism. Kerry says, go away, Wendy. Now, Kerry, that's not nice. Everyone's entitled to their opinion, and I support it as much as I support yours as well. 133-882 is our open line. Tonight is the Live Like Her Challenge to the Forgotten Women. I will be participating in the challenge tonight and sleeping in my car to help raise critical funds and awareness for women over the age of 55 who are facing homelessness. Drew wants to know if I'm sleeping in my alphabet car tonight. Yes, I am. How many cars do you think I have? This is the story so far. The fastest growing area for homelessness in our country is women over the age of 55. A lot of them are my listeners who've called in, upset, crying, can't find somewhere to live, sleeping in their cars.
11: The view of homelessness is an entirely different landscape now, and unfortunately I found myself as a 55-year-old woman, and due to a course of events, lost money and what have you for a divorce. They lost the house to the husband. And I just tell people that I'm trapped in Australia when they come over, because I'm not going to tell them I'm homeless. I'm embarrassed.
12: They aren't just people in the corner. These are mums, these are women, these are grandmothers, sisters that can so easily find themselves in this situation, this homelessness scourge.
13: Many of these people are actually full-time workers. But they have nowhere to live, they have nowhere to shower, they have nowhere to cook.
14: This group is incredibly stoic, and often the first thing when you ask how you're going is, I'm fine, thanks.
11: I've got to get the rental to be able to provide an address, but then I need a job to get the rental. And never in a million years would I have thought I'd be here.
13: I can't do this forever. You know, I'm getting old. Look at us as being out there on purpose, something we've done. It's drugs, it's alcohol, and it's not.
3: It's life sometimes. Yeah. You just can't keep up.
13: It is, Jason.
3: What was that initial feeling when you realise, oh, bugger, this, I can't afford a roof over my head?
13: Terrifying.
3: And did you feel safe?
13: No.
3: Yeah, there you go. The real face of homelessness for women over the age of 55. And thank you for sharing your story so far. But we get the job done tonight as we sleep in our cars for one night, which I understand is bugger all when it comes to what women are putting themselves through every single night. And if you'd like to donate or join us, Google Live Like Her 4BC and you can see where you can get involved there. We've raised, about $4,000 so far? I set a modest target of $5,000. If we can get up around that, I'd be I'd be delighted, and I thank you. And again, Dave dropped off $20 yesterday from Cannon Hill, just to throw in there as well, and I appreciate that. 133-882. Let's go to Kerri-Ann Dooley. She's the MP for Redcliffe. Good morning, Kerri-Ann.
15: Good morning, Jason. Thanks for having me on the show and thanks for putting your hand up to sleep in your car tonight.
3: No, it's nothing. What I wanted to do when I learnt about this, I wanted to raise awareness and I wanted people to know that this is a problem we have in our society. And I love what Forgotten Women are doing as well, you know, topping up rents and doing all that sort of stuff. I think it's a wonderful organisation and I think it's a wonderful cause. No doubt that's why you're involved, Kerri-Ann.
15: Absolutely. I know Teresa Reid, the CEO, very well. So when they ran their first one in 2022, she reached out and asked if I would be a business ambassador. And yeah, absolutely. I was hitting nearly 55 then and thought this could be me. You know, it could be my mum, my sister, my auntie. So obviously it resonated with me as a woman in my 50s. And as we've heard from the clip you played, so many women just never thought they'd be in this situation, women going through divorce or domestic violence or lose a job, don't have superannuation, and women that have proudly looked after their families and now need a hand up themselves.
3: And it's happening in our city. It's happening on our doorsteps. It's happening in our suburbs. It's happening in our parks. And Kerri-Ann, not only are you the MP for Redcliffe, you spent your career advocating for vulnerable people through nursing and community roles. Why is this work so important? And why is it so crucial right now?
15: It's so crucial right now because we are in a housing crisis. Rentals are through the roof. And if women find them in themselves in a position where they need accommodation and they can't get a rental history through divorce, they've had to leave a home or through domestic violence. So Forgotten Women provide those head leases, rental top-ups. They're also building accommodation. So they have homes of their own that they can have women renting. So it's crucial in a housing crisis that government provides social housing, organisations and not-for-profits like the Forgotten Women and Mangrove Housing are stepping up to the plate to also offer a housing option for women over 55.
3: You know what I love about this great city in Queenslanders and the fact that a lot of people are struggling at the moment, absolutely struggling. Cost of living is out of control, right? We know that. But people are putting their hands in their pockets and just chipping in as much as they possibly can to help out other people. I just love that spirit.
15: Me too. It's the compassionate community wrapping our arms and what you can give, you give. And for some, sleeping in their car tonight is one way that they can give back as well as raise awareness. So many of my friends and families weren't aware that women over 55 are actually the fastest growing rate of
3: nor did I
15: state. It's staggering, isn't it?
3: And the average age is 72. That's the scary thing.
15: It is. And sadly, Jason, I have women of that age come into my office as an MP asking for help. And currently in Queensland, we have 56,000 people on the wait list for social housing.
3: 56,000. Wow.
15: Of them identify as homeless. So we just can't build houses fast enough. So that's why organisations like the Forgotten Women and Mangrove Housing, who are providing in that not-for-profit space, housing offering is so important for us as community to support organisations like them. Thank you. I've just checked online. We've got 398 people sleeping in their car.
3: Wow.
15: Raised $350,000. The goal's $400,000. Last year we reached the target of over 400,000. I did a quick calculation, and since they've been running, they've raised over $1 million.
3: Yeah,
15: and it's
3: wow.
15: been extraordinary to see the outcomes for women who've been able to access support through the Forgotten Women.
3: Kerri-Ann Dooley, State Member for Redcliffe, I appreciate your time this morning. I look forward to meeting you tonight, 5 to 6, 5 to 7, I should say, 4BC Breakfast.
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6: The Riverside Expressway currently a crawl into the CBD this morning. The Pacific Motorway also busy through Tarragindi. Beaudesert Road with the usual northbound delays through Callanvale and Acacia Ridge. The Centenary Motorway bumper to bumper northbound from Sumner to the Jindalee Bridge. Scattered traffic along Kingston Smith Drive in Hamilton. The M1 struggling northbound through Sachs Creek. Mount Lindsay Highway heavy northbound through Regent's Park and the Bruce Highway patchy inbound through Mango Hill. With traffic every 10 minutes, I'm Nathaniel Singleton on Brisbane's 882 4BC.
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3: Almost 7 o'clock. Chloe's got the news coming up in just a moment. On the text, Andrew says, crash on the Bruce Highway southbound after North Lakes in the middle lane at the roadworks. It's just happened. Andrew, thank you so much for that, mate. We'll be across that. Drew says, Jason, how do I donate for the challenge tonight? Mate, I'll send you a text shortly, mate. Clayton says, Jason, my wife loves what you're doing. Thank you. She is doing the Salvo sleep out on the 11th. Well done to her as well, Clayton. I appreciate your text. Chris, I got your text. I don't agree with you. We should be doing something instead of doing nothing. 133-882 after 7 o'clock, a curbside collection starts. And we put out a lot of rubbish.
16: Morayfield, Springwood, Newmarket.
23: 4BC is Brisbane.
2: It's 7 o'clock. Good morning. I'm Chloe Affleck. Relatives of Australians missing following the Nepal floods are now providing authorities with DNA samples. The severe mudslides have left many victims unrecognisable, forcing officials to rely on genetic profiling. A collection point has been set up at a Kathmandu hospital where at least one Australian has undergone DNA profiling. Authorities are urging families still in Australia to send samples to the region. The Premier is promising cheaper power bills by enforcing AI companies to pay to set up in Queensland. As part of the plan, companies would be required to pay for additional electricity generation. David Crisafulli has also promised to not allow data centres to be constructed in built-up areas. The Federal Coalition is unveiling its plan to tackle the tobacco black market, legalising some nicotine products on top of a slash to the tobacco excise. The tax on cigarettes would be cut 80% and vapes and nicotine pouches would be legalised under the proposal. $200 million would be invested in a law enforcement boost. Speaking on Today, National Senator Bridget McKenzie has rejected suggestions. It's an imitation of One Nation's recently announced policy.
0: We've been working on getting this policy right for over a year now. That is the fact. And if you go back to discussions we were even having before the last election, we've been raising this as a concern.
2: Australia's economy has grown faster than expected, raising the prospect of an interest rate hike as soon as this month. Latest data shows the economy grew 2.1% over the year to June. A man has been charged following investigations into a stolen truck on the Gold Coast. Police allege the vehicle was taken from a Paradise Point address around 11 yesterday and was involved in a hit-and-run accident with a car later that day. The vehicle was found abandoned in Southport, with officers arresting the man after a foot chase. The 23-year-old is due in court today. And we're being urged to prepare for bushfire season. It's rapidly approaching. Fire crews are already stationed across the state in setup for the upcoming likely busy season. Assistant Commissioner Kevin Reading says residents are reminded to be ready and listen to fire crews in the case of an emergency.
1: If we do get an event where warnings are issued and on any particular fire that's burning across Queensland, the reason we ask you to do this is that you can make you can take steps and take precautions to be as safe as you possibly can and ensure that your life is protected when something does occur.
2: Also making news, a new study is investigating the link between our personalities and our genetic makeup. The global research involving scientists from QIMR Birkhofer combined research from 46 different research cohorts and found more than 1,200 genetic variants associated with personality traits. To finance, the Dow Jones has closed up 295 points to 53,062. One Australian dollar is buying 71.7 US cents.
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2: The Broncos are determined to finish their season on a high in tonight's Round 27 clash with the Bulldogs. Both sides are out on the finals race, but there's no shortage of motivation as Brisbane's farewell the likes of Payne Haas and Adam Reynolds. Coach Michael Maguire says the goal is simple.
4: A good solid Broncos performance. We've seen moments of that throughout the year. Just get down there and nail an 80-minute. We're great.
2: Also in rugby league, Hudson Young's expected move to the PNG Chiefs appears to have hit a roadblock. The NRL won't lodge contracts if it's deemed to be below the player's market value. It's 7:04.
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6: Got a fresh northbound crash on the gateway prior to the Miles Putting Road off-ramp in 8 Mile Plains with delays on the approach there. Also a fresh southbound smash on the Bruce affecting the middle lane in North Lakes. Expect some congestion there too. In Wollongong, it's an eastbound smash on Leroy Road at Watson Road. It's creating minor congestion. M1 struggling northbound through Sykes Creek. Scattered traffic along Kingston Smith Drive in Hamilton. And the Centenary Motorway heavy northbound through Sumner. With traffic every 10 minutes, I'm Nathaniel Singleton on 882 4BC.
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2: Sunshine over Brisbane today, reaching a top of 31 degrees in the city, 33 in Ipswich and 26 on the Bayside. Looking ahead, sunshine tomorrow with a top of 32, blue skies on Saturday, 31, and warm and sunny on Sunday, 35. On Moreton Bay, northwesterly winds, 10 to 15 knots. Right now, it's 14 degrees at Kangaroo Point. I'm Chloe Affleck. 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
3: Welcome back to the program. 7 past 7, 133 882 is our open line this morning for Watch Smoke Alarms. You want to get involved in the show? God, it's been a busy one this morning so far. 0499 880 882 if you want to text, or you can also send us an email, breakfast@4bc.com.au. If you're wondering this morning while... if there's a bit of smoke, why it's around, there's been some backburning, a hazard backburning at Albany Creek. So that's why you're seeing a bit of smoke around this morning. So it's all under control. And of course, there's no wind and we've got hot conditions today. Expect that smoke to hang around for a bit longer. Hey, before 9 o'clock this morning, we're going to give someone a chance to win $150 worth of flowers from Flowers for Everyone. 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Caller number 5 a little later on this morning when you hear us do that just before 9 o'clock. 133-882, Roger's in Miami. Hello, mates.
10: Hey, Jace. It's good to talk to you, mate.
3: Yeah, good to
10: listen to your program for a while, but I haven't had a chance to talk to you, so.
3: Well, mate, I appreciate you taking the time out, mate.
10: I'm in my 70s, mate, and I've had a lot of time employing people and that. Now, just listen to what you're saying about those gentlemen that don't want to work on the boat. Mate, there's only one way for them, and that's down the road, and let's get on with it and get back. There's too many people living under park benches and everything else. They need a job.
3: Yeah, yeah. So you reckon get rid of them and rehire, is that what you're saying?
10: That's it, mate. Simple, loud, clear. Can't come any better.
3: Good on you, Rog. I appreciate you calling, mate. You have a good weekend. Well, it's only Thursday. Isn't it bad when I'm already planning the weekend on a Thursday?
10: Yeah. I love your show, mate. Good on you.
3: Love you too, Rog. Thanks for your call, mate. There you go. Roger's answer to the ferry strike on Saturday is to sack him, rehire him. And you know what? A lot of people saying that, particularly around train drivers as well. Back in Joe's day, we'd just do it, wouldn't we? 133-882 is our open line. Leonie's in West End. Good morning to you, Leonie.
24: Good morning. How are you?
3: I'm good, thanks. You want to have your say on Live Like Her, the challenge that's happening tonight. Well, I think there's 398 of us sleeping in our cars.
24: Yes, I've got some of my Rotarians that are sleeping out, and I have donated. I think it's a wonderful cause.
3: Wonderful.
24: However, I seem to be on repeat to anybody that'll listen that we must treat the primary symptom and the cause of why these women over 55 are the growing homeless population. And in my professional experience as an accredited family law mediator with the Attorney General, a lot of it starts in the family court. Now, the process I've given evidence, I've done everything, I've written submissions about reform, and it sort of hasn't gone anywhere. So what happens is these women, a lot of them, not all of them, but a lot of them, go through the family court, their marriages end after very long periods of time. The family court process is expensive, it's confusing, it's frightening. They get turned around by the legal process, and a lot of them walk away with very little after 10, 15, 20, 25 years of being a wife, a mother, a homemaker. Some of them let their careers drop. You know, they're not as advanced in their work life as they possibly could have. And then, you know, you cannot make that up. You can't make that time up. You can't all of a sudden be on $150,000 a year if you haven't worked for 5 or 10 years.
3: That's correct.
24: Or if you come away with not even enough for a deposit on a house or an apartment or somewhere to put the roof over your head. So in my professional experience and what I've witnessed on the front line, it's DV and it's the family court. And you can marry those two together as well, because quite often women that are in DV, the only way to truly get free from DV is the family court, right?
3: Yeah.
24: And then they come up against this barrier. It's too hard. It's too expensive. It's hard to get the right advice. And they just get turned around. And so they walk. They walk away, and then they find themselves in the predicament that they've got nowhere to live.
3: Leonie, I appreciate your call this morning. Fantastic insight into that as well. And that's the stories I'm hearing. And that's why we're doing it. And Chris, whilst I accept your text this morning, I do disagree with it. Chris is now in Mount Gravatt and he says, whilst I applaud the live like her sleep out, I'm feeling fairly ambivalent about the tokenistic nature of sleeping in a car for one night will make any difference. And I'm not suggesting that for one night, me sleeping in my car for one night is going to make much of a difference. But what it will do, it'll raise valuable funds to help top up rents instead of more women being kicked out onto the streets. Isn't that the important thing? He said, sure, there'll be publicity. However, I feel the reason these women are in this situation hasn't been spoken about enough. And I agree with that as well. We just had Leonie on. People may judge me as being harsh. However, there's another CEO sleep out that hasn't really addressed homelessness either. The CEOs are raising money, but as said, there's only been an increase in homelessness, in my honest opinion. Chris, I actually agree with most of your texts, but what do we do, mate? What's the option? We sit back and we do nothing? And another woman in her 70s becomes homeless because we haven't got enough money to top up her rent? But this is wrong on so many levels. It's about government waste. I don't care what side of politics you're on. They both sides waste it. It's about money not going into the right areas to help those most vulnerable. So you know what? It's left up to everyday Aussies who are struggling themselves to chip in and give a hand. That's where we are at the moment because no one else gives us stuff. That's why we do it, Chris. I didn't know about it. As soon as I found out about it, I was shocked. And I couldn't imagine that being my mum or an auntie or anything like that. That's why a lot of people are doing it. I hope you understand that. 13 past 7.
11: People you know, opinions that matter, news you can trust. And now, Jason Matthews comments.
3: Now, Treasury told us Labor's property tax changes would push the median rent up by only about $2 a week. Remember that? When this backflip happened? Well, this lie happened. Well, rents are already climbing faster than that, and the changes haven't even fully kicked in yet. I mean, 1st of July next year. Treasurer Jim Chalmers says he shouldn't judge the modelling now. So rents are skyrocketing and house prices are falling, but don't judge it now. So I want to ask the Treasurer this morning, he won't come on the program, but I want to ask him this morning, what is he actually suggesting? Is he saying that rents will suddenly fall? Is that what's going to happen next year? That investors will accept higher taxes, greater risk and smaller returns without passing those costs on? I mean, it'd be nice, but why would you do it? And at the same time, house prices, well, they're falling. Capital city values have dropped about 3.7% in just 3 months, already beyond Treasury's predicted long-term impact. But is that magically going to correct itself come 1st of July next year, Treasurer? And if you don't mind, I'm just going to share our situation on the whole thing. Like many parents, my wife and I know we have to help our kids, our twin 19-year-old girls, get into the property market. We're not rich. But without the bank of mum and dad, how are many young Australians ever going to be able to save for a deposit? Because it just keeps getting out of reach, right? But if our home falls in value, so does the equity we have that we can use to give to our kids. And that means the more we have to give to our kids, the longer my wife and I will have to work. More years in the workforce, more tax paid, retirement pushed further away. This is a reality facing many families around Brisbane. Maybe that's the master plan from the government. Make it harder for young people to buy, reduce the value of our parents' biggest asset, and keep mum and dad working, paying tax for longer. Is that the plan? Feels like it. So here is the solution. Jim Chalmers must reverse those property tax changes before they do even more damage. And I'm not alone in saying that. Business leaders and Australian entrepreneurs are now calling on the Treasurer to reconsider. One of them is businessman and former Shark Tank investor Steve Baxter. We'll speak with him after 7:30 this morning. He reckons they'll have to reverse the decision. It's going to cripple our country. And Treasurer, admitting your policy is contributing to the problem isn't enough. If the evidence has changed, change the decision. I mean, the Prime Minister says he's changed his position. Surely you can change your decision. And I'll tell you this, Treasurer, it's not weakness, that is leadership. Wow, we got it wrong, we're reversing it. That's what we need to see. 17 past 7, 4BC Breakfast.
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6: Got a fresh southbound smash on the Bruce affecting the middle lane in Northlakes. Expect delays on the approach there. Coronation Drive seeing inbound delays building now through Milton. The M1 still struggling northbound through Slacks Creek. Howe Street under speed inbound through Petrie Terrace. Scattered traffic along Kingston Smith Drive in Hamilton. The Centenary Motorway, a sea of red lights northbound from Sumner to the Jindalee Bridge. And the Riverside Expressway looking busy into the CBD. With traffic every 10 minutes, I'm Nathaniel Singleton on Brisbane's 882 4BC.
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3: Yeah, welcome back to the program. 20 past 7, 133 882. Transurban's traffic team tell us drivers are saving up to 16 minutes this morning using Clem 7 and Airport Link from the Gabba to the airport. Quicker trips with Transurban, operator of Link. Drew, thanks for your $50 donation, mate. You didn't have to do that. Although I think he owes us $50 for all of his bad one-liners I have to deliver on the show. Maybe that's good on you, mate. I appreciate it. It's very generous of you. Hey, coming up soon, it's confirmed. I'll do more on it next week. I'm kick-starting my pickleball journey, and I'm bringing in an ally to help me, but we'll get to that real soon here on 4BC Breakfast. The Rumour File coming up at 8:25 this morning. Thanks to Watch Smoke Alarms. What do you got for us? You got a rumour for us this morning we can use? I mean, the one we had yesterday about Ray Gunn running for, you know, in an election as a Greens candidate. Anyway, we'll take any rumour. 133882, chance to win $50,000. Thanks to Watch Genius Smoke Alarms. 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What is your rumour? 133882. Thanks to Watch Smoke Alarms, 0499 880 882, or you can email breakfast at 4bc.com.au. The Rumour File, 8:25 this morning here on 4BC. Brisbane City Council has pulled off its second highest curbside collection on record, scooping up a massive 18,000 tonnes of rubbish over the past financial year. Wow, that is incredible. Impressively, collections across the city have more than tripled since 2020. Lord Mayor Adrian Schrenner noted that roughly half of the items put out are actually being rescued and reused by neighbours before council trucks even arrive. That's the bit I love. People scavenging through your waste and turning it into their treasure. The council estimates the free service saved local households nearly $5 million in tip fees last year alone, alongside separate collections for thousands of piles of recyclable metal. Curbside contractors are reminding everyone to leave out the bulky furniture and white goods, but keep hazardous items like batteries strictly off the grass. Here's the obvious question this morning. What is the best bit of treasure you've got from a curbside pickup? Hey, what are the best suburbs, by the way? Is it Ascot? Like, am I going to pick up some art or maybe a big telly? Where's the best place? And what's the best bit of treasure you've picked up from a curbside? Love to know this morning. 133882 is our open line here on 4BC. I'm kickstarting my pickleball career too. Some details on that with Who Said What next on 4BC Breakfast, 23 past 7.
25: Traffic. Got something you want to say? You're in the right place. This is Brisbane's 4BC. Give us a call on 133882.
6: M1 still heavy northbound through Slacks Creek with congestion back to Logan Homes. Scattered traffic along Kingston Smith Drive in Hamilton. Howe Street under pressure both ways through Petrie Terrace at the moment. Centenary Motorway, a sea of red lights northbound from Sumner to the Jindalee Bridge. Riverside Expressway looking busy too into the CBD. Pacific Motorway slow through Tarragindi. Inbound delays on the Ipswich Motorway through Darra. And the Logan Motorway heavy westbound now through Parkinson. With traffic every 10 minutes, I'm Nathaniel Singleton on Brisbane's 882 4BC.
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3: 26 past 7, warm day on the way. 31, sunny. A chance of fog in the west early this morning. There is some smoke haze around the city as well. Light winds, 15 degrees in Chermside already. 133, 882. I was just talking about curbside collection, how it's booming. And I wanted to, have you found anything curbside, a bit of a treasure? Robert's from Browns Plains. Good morning, Robert.
4: Morning, guy. Mate, how are you?
3: Yeah, good. You've found a treasure, have you?
4: Mate, I'm always finding treasure. I love curbside shopping. My wife hates it. She thinks I'm a hoarder. I said, I'm not a hoarder. I'm an entrepreneur. She says, no, Rob, you're an idiot. I said, no. I said, okay, how much do you think I've made in the last 2 years from stuff people chuck away? Because Australian society is such a wasteful.
3: Yes.
4: It staggers me. I've made $5,000 in the last 12 years just from junk people chuck out.
3: Round of applause, that. You are an entrepreneur. You know, I reckon curbside rummaging and treasures for blokes is like op shopping for women, isn't it?
4: Oh, absolutely. Absolutely.
3: I love it. Good on you, Robert. Appreciate your call this morning. An entrepreneur. Have you found anything curbside? What treasures have you found going through other people's junk? 133 882.

0: Right, 28 past 7. Did you hear this across 4BC yesterday? I started to get the ball rolling. The pickleball, to be precise. Okay, let's brainstorm this. Do we enter this? Do I take intensive training sessions? Gary and I as a doubles. What a hot-looking doubles team too. Well, I think I'm onto a winner with this pickleball championship. I need a playing partner. And I don't care. I'm going to cheat. Let's do this. We've got a month to scam pickleball. Did I say that? I floated the grand idea of entering the Australia Pickleball Cup. It's coming. $500,000 US prize money. Only a few hours later, I was betrayed by my very own colleague. I'm a victim, ladies and gentlemen. 4BC drive host Carla Vignasca took a not so subtle shot at me.
1: Pickleball is for overweight, middle-aged men, can I just say?
2: Well, I heard that you're going to be playing it with Jason Matthews later.
1: Again, like I said, overweight, middle-aged men and me.
0: Hey. Unbelievable, Carla. I don't know where Carla got the idea of describing me in such an awful way. Asking for a friend, fitness levels. Can you be a pasty, fat, white guy and actually play the sport easily? Okay. Maybe I'm not a victim. Well, Carla, the ball's in your court. Will she be my playing partner at the Australian Pickleball Championships? $500,000 US prize money up for grabs. Carla, our mission should be just to make the first round and lose. That's what we're aiming for. Find out here on 4BC, 29 past 7. News coming up in just a moment with our very own Chloe. And then Steve Baxter, one of the great Australian entrepreneurs, joining me after the news at 7:30. Should we reverse the CGT changes?
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5: It's 7:30. Good morning. I'm Chloe Affleck. The Deputy Prime Minister says Australia has to get the balance right on the rollout of data centres after meeting with tech companies in the United States. Top artificial intelligence players have committed to building large facilities far away from homes here to try to avoid the public backlash being seen in the US. Richard Marles says if the right protections are in place, we can make the most of the opportunities.
6: This is moving really quickly. This is not measured over the course of the next few years. It's really measured over the course of the next few months. And it was a very important mission that we had and came very much on the heels of the Prime Minister's speech a month ago.
5: The families of Australians missing after the Nepal floods are giving DNA samples at a Kathmandu hospital. The bodies of many victims are now unrecognisable, prompting authorities to rely on genetic profiling to identify the deceased. One Australian has already provided a DNA sample at the hospital, with more expected over coming days. A man accused of a crime spree on the Gold Coast is due to front court today. Police allege the 24-year-old stole a truck in Paradise Point yesterday morning and was involved in a hit-and-run accident.

0: is made available is crucial for supply chains.
1: Industrial land is essential to delivering Queensland's housing, the infrastructure that we need, and of course the Brisbane 2032 Olympic and Paralympic Games. Homes, roads, venues and major projects all rely on industrial land to store materials or park machinery or move freight and keep construction moving.
0: New analysis has highlighted concerns about a tradie shortage across Australia. The Western Sydney Leadership Dialogue estimates 23,000 tradespeople are nearing retirement, just 21,000 apprentices enrolled in key construction courses last year. 18,000 tonnes of rubbish has been collected by Brisbane City Council through its free curbside collection program. Collections have more than tripled since the 2019-2020 financial year. And a UK study has found giving cancer treatment in the morning rather than the afternoon could improve survival chances. Researchers believe the body's internal clock may influence how the immune system responds to treatment. To finance, one Australian dollar is buying 71.7 US cents.
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0: NRL fans have been left fuming at the team's list for round 27 as clubs rest their stars before finals. Some supporters have called into Sports Today expressing their frustration at having paid for premium tickets to watch a second-string side. NRL great Josh Morris says the league could look at introducing a cap on how many top liners can be rested in any one fixture.
3: I think it almost has to get to that, a cap. Any more than five, I think, is starting to get a bit ridiculous. You're losing the whole cohesion of the side there.
0: Live at the US Open, Alex de Minaur is back on court after a rain delay and serving for the match. He leads by two sets and a break. And in cricket, India will host a six-team Women's Championships trophy next year with Australia set to compete. It's 26-8.
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5: Got an outbound crash on Padstow Road at Warrigal Road and 8 Mile Plains with delays on the approach. Also a breakdown on the gateway in Carindale towards the Old Cleveland Road exit. It's not causing any concerns at the moment. No relief on the Pacific Motorway, which remains heavy through McGregor Western Freeway, bumper to bumper through Fig Tree Pocket. Coronation Drive seeing in and outbound delays through Milton. M1 continues to struggle northbound through Sachs Creek with delays back to Logan Home and Howe Street under pressure both ways through Petrie Terrace. With traffic every 10 minutes, I'm Nathaniel Singleton on 882 4BC.
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0: Sunshine over Brisbane today, reaching a top of 31 degrees in the city, 33 in Ipswich and 26 on the Bayside. Looking ahead, sunshine tomorrow with a top of 32, blue skies on Saturday, 31, and warm and sunny on Sunday, 35.

0: 5. On Moreton Bay, northwesterly winds up to 15 knots, seas below 1 metre. Right now, it's 16 degrees at Morningside. I'm Chloe Affleck with more news at 8 on Brisbane's 4BC.
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2: 23 to 8, 133 882 is our open line this morning. Whatever you say on anything, Mark Geyer will give us his footy tips before 8 o'clock this morning. Am I getting him to sing? I don't like it when he sings. Actually, the continuous core team last weekend, did you hear them singing Dolly Parton songs? I'd like to play, I like to think we play a little part in that by getting MG to sing it last week. Anyway, MG, footy tips coming up before 8 this morning. 133 882, text 0499 880 882. Anthony says, morning, Jason. Oh, this is about the pickleball thing. I've got to say, I was pretty surprised to hear you say you'd pick Pat Cash as your pickleball partner. Did I say Cashy? I know I said Pat Rafter because I want to cheat and win. I mean, $500,000 US up for grabs. I don't care how I get that. Well, let's be honest, Pat will be doing all the work. He says, what about Toddy Woodbridge? Is the bromance over? No, no, I actually then corrected it later. I did say Toddy. It hit me like a brick that I left Toddy off. But I think Toddy's also blocked me. I don't know why. I don't know why that is. 133 882. The federal government's tax changes aren't just hitting the property buyers. They're threatening to turn Australia's tech and business sector into a total wasteland. That is the scathing warning from former Shark Tank judge and tech entrepreneur Steve Baxter, one of Australia's most brilliant minds, this bloke. He's just raised $26 million for a new fund backing Australian sovereign defence technology, but he says Treasurer Jim Chalmers' capital gains tax overhaul is so destructive to local investment, the government will be forced to scrap it within 2 years. God, I hope he's right. Steve Baxter joins me now. Good morning, Steve.
3: G'day, mate. How are you doing?
2: I'm all right. And you're right on this, and I think I spoke about it yesterday to someone as well. It's all of our smart minds are heading over to places like Singapore, the US and New Zealand because there's just no point up starting up something great here.
3: Yeah, look, it's surprising. I mean, what they've done there, the supposed rationale around housing just doesn't hold water at all, because if that was the case, you'd quarantine it to housing. They've made the CGT changes economy-wide, and their ideological position, and I think this is very much about ideology, is that they want to equate earnings from capital to earnings from income, which are nothing equivalent given the various different risks involved in those two endeavours.
2: Why are you so confident that the government will be forced to reverse them within 2 years? Is that it'll be an election thing, right?
3: Well, I think that the election in the mix is... So I wasn't considering a change of government in that comment. I think that there's a high likelihood that, given a whole bunch of things, that could occur. However, I think that, you know, post-implementation, so it's due to be implemented on July 1 next year. So I thought, well, you know, give it like at least a few good quarters, maybe a year, and they'll wake up, they'll get the data and go, and they'll look at the pure investment activity and our lack of competitiveness, and something will need to change.
2: Yeah,
3: it's dark. I still think I'm dreaming. I still think I'll wake up and thought, this can't be true.
2: Yeah,
3: we are that uncompetitive as a nation now. It's tragic.
2: You're putting your own money where your mouth is with the $26 million fund for Aussie defence tech, I should say. Why do you believe investments in our own sovereign defence capability should actually be completely tax-free? I'm interested in this.
3: Well, in all openness, on that budget, there was one shining light in that budget, and that's actually the area of venture capital that my fund is involved in. It's called Early Stage Venture. It's retained its tax-free status. It had tax-free status before. It's retained it now. And despite my issues, that actually even improved that scheme. That scheme is one part, you know, probably it's one-tenth of the investment environment. So it's, by all means, it's still a bad budget. There's one shining light in it, which is the area I'm involved in. Now, why defence? Defence is an amazing opportunity. For the last 10 years, institutional capital has been walking past sovereign defence opportunities and ignoring them for a variety of reasons, roughly ESG related, to be honest. It's a bit uncomfortable investing in defence. As a result, there's amazing businesses creating amazing capability, and we're seeing rising defence budgets around the world. So it's about opportunity first. If we get this opportunity correct, then we can also assist with our sovereign defence.
2: And you've also had a crack at Aussie super funds for refusing to invest in local defence tech as well?
3: Yeah, look, I mean, so I think that there's, I think the super funds shouldn't be told to invest in anything. So I think super funds should get the best return for their members so their members can retire earlier. It's not the government's money, it's not their money, it's their members' money. So, however, I don't think that any external rules should exclude defence. Now, I think given what we're seeing in the world right now, that there's two fantastic defence thematics out there at the moment, AI and defence. Two great investment thematics, AI and defence. Yep. So that defence should be excluded from getting members a great return so they can retire earlier. That's the problem that I have.
2: You know what my issue is with, and it's the same with a lot of people, mate, and you probably get frustrated with this as well, the people that are making these decisions have no experience in their portfolios. And it really frustrates the you-know-what out of me. I mean, when all of these CGT changes were being, secretly held from us, I mean, I just can't understand why entrepreneurs like yourself, big businesses, weren't consulted on this about the best way forward. It just surprises me that that's not going on.
3: Well, I mean, I think that the current government and their side of politics, the left, but, Labor and the Greens in general, have a history of doing this. In 2013, they pretty well destroyed what we call employee option plans. They put the Australian tech sector back 3 or 4 years. And at various stages, they've moved to, for example, halving a couple of gains tech discount. That was at the Bill Shorten election, for example, he lost. They also, over the last few years, have looked at making it harder for private investors to invest in unlisted opportunities.
2: But why would they do that, Steve? Where's the benefit? Where's the benefit to taxes and jobs, et cetera?
3: It's ideological. I think that they and the one true statement they made is that they want to align earnings from income to earnings from capital. They don't, and to your point about their lack of experience, they don't understand the risk that's involved. An employee, I've been an employee, I employ lots of people, I love any honest labour, right? But they are protected, as they should be, by various layers of laws and regulations, unfair dismissal, et cetera. We can talk about how good about they are, but they're there, and that's probably quite good. But entrepreneurs, we risk it all. Every time an entrepreneur goes out there, they risk bankruptcy in starting a business. That's it. They either win or they're in the poorhouse. Yeah. So, and there's no understanding of that at the levels of government. They just think it's all that they look at greed. They look at what we want to take. Not we want to encourage people to grow the economy. No, we want to take what they've got.
2: Yeah.
3: We need to encourage growth. We need to encourage growth. With growth comes employment and comes economic outcomes.
2: Steve, I don't know if you are across this yet. Probably not. I'm going to put together a political party. I can't run it because I'm probably too dodgy, but I'm thinking about you as some sort of shadow cabinet role, maybe opposition leader. I need Mark Boris in there. I want Janine Alice in there as well. Evan Lucas, who does our finance reports, we could put him in a shadow treasury role. You know what we want? We need people like yourself and the Borises and the Alices of the world who have got an idea on how to manage companies and wealth and know what to do with money. We need people like you in power. Will you accept a position?
3: No, not a chance. In fact, given the constitution, I'm not allowed to stand anyway.
2: Right. So, okay. We'll change that.
3: Excluded. We could. Look, I think in this case, like an American system whereby cabinet ministers are selected from industry. They're not elected officials.
2: That's right. All right, listen, you're hosting Australia's first dedicated defence investment conference on the Goldie next week. When our best tech founders feel forced to move to the US to grow, what will it take to keep that innovation and wealth here in Queensland in a couple of words?
3: Yes, well, Ravelli next week, 9th of September, a couple of words. But we need investors. It's all about getting investors supercharged into the sector, backing young people, great ideas to sell into this amazing allied defence market.
2: Steve Baxter, appreciate your time this morning on 4BC Breakfast.
3: Thanks. Have a good day.
2: Yeah. I mean, these are the people we need making decisions for our country. 133-882. Before we go to the break, Lynn's in Chapel Hill on the line. Hello, Lynn.
4: Hey, Jason. How are you?
2: I'm good, thanks. You've got a traffic update for us this morning, Lynn.
4: Yeah, I've only just come through Entrepilly. I was coming down Station Road and then there were two fire trucks heading around all the traffic and then two police cars. And there's just some blockage. There's someone on the road as well. I don't know what's happened, but it's down the bottom of Station Road. And there's cars, people everywhere. There's no smoke, so there's no fire. but something's happened. So just tell your listeners to avoid Station Road at all costs because it is just blocked up and we don't know what's going on. But if you can get around it without going down there, great idea.
2: Thanks, Lynn. I appreciate that. Station Road, Indooroopilly, maybe avoid the area for a bit. We've reached out to the Queensland Fire Service for further details, but believe it or not, their phone lines are all busy, clearly getting plenty of calls this morning. We'll keep you updated on that as well. Actually, just heard through, it's a rescue road crash, according to the QFES website. That's a rescue road crash. So thank you, Lynn, for that call. Maybe avoid the area for a little bit. 13 to 8.
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5: As you just heard, you got a fresh crash on Station Road in Indooroopilly. Avoid the area if you can with delays in all areas. Inbound delays also too building up on the inner city bypass through Kelvin Grove. No relief on the Pacific Motorway, which remains heavy through McGregor. Western Freeway bumper to bumper through Fig Tree Pocket. Coronation Drive seeing in and outbound delays through Milton. M1 continuing to struggle northbound through Slacks Creek and Howe Street under pressure both ways through Petrie Terrace. With traffic every 10 minutes, I'm Nathaniel Singleton on 882 4BC.
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2: Hey, 10 to 8, 133 882 for What Smoke Alarms, the open line this morning. Welcome to a Thursday morning. Graeme's in Kalanga. Good morning, Graeme.
10: Hey, great interview with Baxter, and everything he's saying is right, and it is purely ideological. The problem with the left is they will just label him a rich person, call him greedy, say they're levelling the playing field, and they won't respond to a single of his comments.
2: No, you're right, Graeme. Wouldn't it be great to have people in positions of power actually have experience in the portfolios they're looking after? I need a name from a political party too. I'll work on that later. 133 882. We're flying into the final round of the NRL. Plenty of games going on this weekend. Bronx in action tonight against the Bulldogs at a cool stadium. Let's bring in our tipping guru, fresh from either a Zumba class or step aerobics. Whatever you do, mate, how are you, MG?
11: Hello, Jace. How are you, buddy?
2: Good, mates. Good, good, good. Here we are, the final round. So Bulldogs and Broncos kick off all the action tonight at a court. It's a dead rubber. I mean, the Broncos have been horrible, haven't they?
11: Their season has gone from bad to worse. You know, like it's funny when you're doing it hard like the Broncos are, little things get picked up. You know, like the Alex Glenn PA matter. You know, the Adam Reynolds lap of honour with the commercial on the thing.
2: I think we call it a lack of honour. That's what we call that.
11: Well, it's whatever's happened to the Broncos this year.
2: Yeah.
11: They want to just quickly get rid of it and get back into on the horse, so to speak, over summer and regroup, because they're a lot better team than they showed us this year. And I think I don't think they'll win tonight. I think the Dogs will get them.
2: You know what? And I'm looking forward to, and again, nothing against Payne Haas. I mean, he's brilliant. He's going to the Bunnies, even better. But I tell you what Mitch Barnett's going to bring to that team next year, no BS.
11: That's exactly right.
2: And I'd make him captain.
11: Exactly right.
2: I would make him captain.
11: I'm with you. I'm with you. He's shown that he's leading. The Warriors are going to miss him for family. He's such a linchpin in their success this year that he's come back from a couple of major injuries, but he just doesn't miss a beat. He's well respected in the fraternity of rugby league as well.
2: Is it the Battle of the Coasts, Titans v Dolphins, this weekend? I'm looking at my team, us trying to work out what it is. Is it? Has it got a name, the Titans v Dolphin? Is it the Battle of the Coasts? The Battle of the Beaches?
11: Well, Battle of the Beaches, maybe. I've never been to Redcliffe, to be honest. So I'm not sure whether it's on by the seaside or not, is it?
2: Yes, of course it is. It's beautiful.
11: Yeah. Well, it's a battle.
2: You haven't lived.
11: The coast. It's the Battle of the Beaches. Well, you go to Hamilton Island, I go to Noosa. I mean, let's meet in the middle one day and
2: go to Redcliffe
11: together.
2: Let's do that. It's a great part of southeast Queensland. Who wins?
11: I've heard it is. I think Dolphins win. I think even though they might rest players, they might. You know, obviously they can't finish any. They can't finish out of the top four. So I don't see why Penrith, the Warriors, and the Dolphins don't rest their star players this round, because they've got two bites of the cherry. They've got there's no way they're not going to be knocked out in the first week. So I don't see, especially with the current HIA rules, Jace, where you can be a glancing blow can see you knocked out of the game for 11 days. So yep. I'd be throwing caution to the wind if right. them teams.
2: All right, mate, I've got to fly through these. I believe some of the great Freddie Fittler's putting on the boots this week for the Roosters, arresting 9 players against the Bunnies. Who wins that?
11: Yeah, and Russell Fairfax, South.
2: Right, at Warriors Sea Eagles, Go Media Stadium. Warriors will want to win this to get the minor premiership, won't they?
11: Yeah, but if the minor premiership was worth $2 million instead of $200,000, there'd be a lot more chance for it.
2: Yeah.
11: Manly.
2: Cowboys v Raiders, their last hit out before the finals.
11: Yeah, Cowboys.
2: Sharks v Storms. Geez, Storm are having a good run, aren't they?
11: I'd love to see the wild card, and they'd be part of it. Maybe next year we might see the wild card in rugby league, but I think the Storm will beat them. Yep.
2: Rightio, Dragons, Eels at Wynn. Does anyone care?
11: No.
2: Okay.
11: Let's go golden point draw.
2: God, no one wins. Wouldn't that wrap up their seasons beautifully, eh?
11: 100%.
2: And your boys, the Panthers versus the West Tigers. Are Panthers resting anyone, mate?
11: Well, not at the moment. But once they see that the Warriors, what they do, keep an eye on them, and we realise then I can't say I'm not resting players. So, but I still think I'll beat the Tigers.
2: All right, mate. Hey, listen, I want to give away $150 worth of flowers right now. I thought maybe as the cue to call, could you sing me a flower type song? It could be The Rose by Bette Midler or anything like that.
11: Some say love, it is a flower.
2: I don't know.
11: That Jason gives away on his radio show.
2: That'll do. MG taking us to the break on 4BC Breakfast. Go well, my friends.
11: See you, brother.
2: See you, mate. 5 to 8. If you want those flowers from Flowers for Everyone, be caller number 5 now. 133-882, 4BC Breakfast, 4 to 8.
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5: Got a fresh crash on Station Road at Riverview Terrace in Indooroopilly. Avoid the area if you can, with delays in every direction. Western Freeway remaining bumper to bumper through Fig Tree Pocket. Coronation Drive seeing in and outbound delays through Milton. M1 heavy northbound through Sachs Creek with congestion back to Logan Home. Scattered traffic along Kingsmith Drive in Hamilton. Boaters at Road with the usual northbound delays through Callanvale and Acacia Ridge. And the Centenary Motorway, a sea of red lights northbound through Jindalee. With traffic every 10 minutes, I'm Nathaniel Singleton on Brisbane's 882 4BC.
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2: Almost 8 o'clock. Chloe's got a proud resident of Redcliffe, by the way. Got the news coming up in just a moment. 133-882. Jody from Munroobin is on the line. Morning, Jodes.
20: Oh, hi. How are you going, Jason?
2: Good, thank you. Who are you nominating for the flowers today, by the way?
20: I'm a bit selfish. I'm nominating me.
2: I find that okay. Why?
20: It's my birthday today.
2: It's your birthday
20: today.
2: Wow! Am I allowed to ask age? Are you meant to ask a lady their age?
20: Yes. I'm 55 today.
2: Oh, congratulations, Jody! I'm going to give you the flowers. I don't know whether we've done this before, but congratulations. You've won those flowers.
20: I'm very excited.
2: Actually, we had Craig from Bald Hills on before as well. His birthday today and he's 55. So well done, Jodes. Congratulations. $150 worth of flowers from Flowers for Everyone. Happy birthday.
20: Oh, my gosh. Thank you so much. That's awesome.
2: No worries. Say hello to spring with Farm Fresh Flowers from flowersforeveryone.com.au. We'll give you more on that accident in Station Road, Indooroopilly. We'll get to that after the news with Chloe right now.
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0: It's 8 o'clock. Good morning. I'm Chloe Affleck. Australia is sending a team of specialist drone operators to Nepal to help as the country comes to terms with the flooding disaster. Loved ones of Australians missing are providing DNA samples as part of their search for answers. Rescue efforts are being hampered by poor weather, mud and the loss of roads and bridges. This man has told the BBC he's been waiting days for help to retrieve his wife's body.
22: No one has come here to help me yet, so I'm waiting here. The rescue teams pulled out a body from just up the road. I asked them to help, and they said they would come here, but they haven't shown up.
0: AI companies could one day help reduce power costs for Queenslanders. Under the Premier's proposal, the companies would be forced to pay to set up data centres in the state and would be required to pay for additional electricity generation. David Crisafulli has been on a trade mission in the US, where he's met with a number of tech giants. A heavy police presence will be felt around Brisbane on Saturday for River Fire. Up to 500,000 people are expected to pack out precincts around the Brisbane River for festivities. Queensland Police Assistant Chief Superintendent Simon Taylor has told Today a number of alcohol-free zones will be in place.
23: Those areas that are designated alcohol-free are done for a reason. We want families to come in and enjoy the day. You can guarantee we'll have a heavy police presence in and around all the public spaces and we'll be out there to make sure everyone enjoys the afternoon and night.
0: Meantime, a Royal Australian Air Force Globemaster will take to the skies of Brisbane today for a rehearsal flight around 12:30. The federal coalition is vowing to cut the tax on cigarettes by 80% and to legalise vapes and nicotine pouches. The opposition is preparing to unveil its proposal to address the illicit tobacco trade across Australia. $200 million would be invested to address crime gangs under the proposal. Some analysts believe the Reserve Bank is likely to raise interest rates when it meets later this month. New data shows the pace of Australia's economic growth is slowing. There's also ongoing concern about high inflation. AMP economist Shane Oliver says households should prepare for another two rate rises before the end of the year.
3: Before the numbers came out, the money market was saying about a 58% chance of a hike in interest rates in September. Now it's saying about a 73% chance. So it's basically firmed up the prospect. Now the money market's saying there might be another one after that.
0: And Tiger Woods' driving privileges have been suspended for 5 years after entering a no-contest plea to reckless driving and refusing to submit to testing. The golf champion was involved in a rollover crash near his Florida home in March. To finance, the Dow Jones has closed up 295 points to 53,062. One Australian dollar is buying 71.7 US cents.
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0: Wallaby star Max Jorgensen has paid tribute to coach Les Kiss ahead of Sunday's second test against the Pumas. Australia are on a four-game win streak and can make history with a first-ever series sweep in Argentina this weekend. Jorgensen says Kiss is building something special.
6: Les has been great since he's come in. He's a world-class coach, obviously won his first three games, which has been amazing. He's changed a little bit, made it his own. The base was already there from what Joe built over the past 2 years, but he definitely has made it his own.
0: Alex de Minaur is through to the second round at the US Open after taking a rain-affected opener in straight sets. Kim Birrell and Maya Joint are in action later this morning. It's 8:04. That's the latest news and sport.
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5: In the CBD, we've got a fresh crash on Ann Street at George Street with minor delays. Still got that crash too on Station Road at Riverview Terrace in Indooroopilly. Avoid the area if you can with delays in every direction still. Riverside Expressway looking busy into the city. Beaudesert Road with the usual northbound delays through Callan Vale. Centenary Motorway, a sea of red lights northbound from Sumner to the Jindalee Bridge. Logan Motorway slow westbound through Parkinson and the M1 heavy northbound through Sykes Creek. With traffic every 10 minutes, I'm Nathaniel Singleton on Brisbane's 882 4BC.
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8: Sunshine over Brisbane today, reaching a top of 31 degrees in the city, 33 in Ipswich and 26 on the Bayside. Looking ahead, sunshine tomorrow with a top of 32, blue skies on Saturday, 31 and warm and sunny on Sunday, 35. On Moreton Bay, northwesterly winds up to 15 knots, seas below 1 metre. Right now, it's 17 degrees at Brookfield. I'm Chloe Affleck, more news at 8.30 on Brisbane's 4BC.
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2: 7 past 8, 133 882. If you want to have your say on anything this morning on the Watch Smoke Alarms open line, it's a busy one this morning. We've got an update from the Queensland Fire Service. On Station Road in Indooroopilly, there's been an incident with a car and a pedestrian. Fire Service has arrived at 7.35. Pedestrian was involved and is now with the Queensland Ambulance Service being attended to. So there could be some delays in that area. We'll keep you updated on that. Maybe avoid Station Road, Indooroopilly, for a little bit longer. If you see anything on the roads, we'd love to hear from you. 133 882 is our open line here on 4BC. At 4BC, by the way, it pays to listen carefully, or we pay you to listen carefully. Look at it however you will. Before the end of today's show, I'm going to ask you something about what Carla said in her show yesterday, apart from bullying me, about something she said in her show. Listen for the cue to call. I'll take caller number, should we do 7, folks? Caller number 7 to win $500 cash instantly. Get it wrong, the money will jackpot as we go to Gary's show this morning live from the PA hospital. Mind you, it's 4BC's Did We Say This or Did We Say That? Your chance to play before 9 this morning on 4BC. And

0: Well, you can't do it, let's be honest. You can't get a ferry on Saturday. Actually, I like this bit. Can we let this go, Rivs, please? I can't. There's no ferry. Okay, enough of that. Up to 500,000 people are heading into the city for River Fire this Saturday, but more than 27,000 ferry users are facing total transport chaos. Ferry workers are walking off the job for 24 hours from 4 in the morning in a major escalation of a long-running pay dispute with the operator River City Ferries. Now, MUA organiser Jaden Simpson spoke to Carla on Drive, claiming workers are just standing up for their basic standards and safety.
1: So it would then stand to argue that it's a little bit of strong-arming on the behalf of choosing River Fire. You know, 27,000 passengers, it's clearly meant to inflict the most amount of pain for people that, you know, may not use the ferry all the time to make a point.
2: The reality is that River City Ferries General Manager welcomed the industrial action, as previously stated, on multiple occasions. So, therefore, this is the result of welcoming it. The industrial action has been endorsed by the membership and that's a range of outstanding matters that haven't been addressed.
0: And, okay, that's your opinion. That's fine. You're at the table, not asked. So then Carla asked the question that anyone would ask and what the union wanted. And this is what he said.
2: I couldn't confirm a detailed list right here, right now. But ultimately, River City Ferries need to come back to the table and seriously take on board their workforce's conditions and their claims.
0: So you can't tell us what you want. Righto, Lord Mayor Adrian Schrinner didn't hold back when he joined me yesterday morning on 4BC Breakfast, accusing the union of deliberately targeting Brisbane's biggest night of the year.
3: They don't even know what they want. And so this is a deliberate poke in the eye to the people of Brisbane. They've chosen the busiest day on our ferries in the entire year. They've kind of got one bullet. They're firing it on this day. And I don't think they're going to win any friends. I think that it is going to have the opposite effect. It's going to inconvenience so many people. Now, look, River City Ferries has put a fair and reasonable offer on the table. I mean, you can't make this stuff up.
0: No, he's right. If you want the support of the public, don't penalise them. And I guess people say, well, that's how you get action, Jason. Yeah, but not on River Fire night. I mean, that's ridiculous. There will be extra buses to help people get out of the city, but that's going to cause more congestion. And my suggestion to any of the 500,000 people heading to River Fire on Saturday night, just be patient. People are doing their best to get you in and out of South Bank in the city. And those comments yesterday, by the way, fired up our listeners, including Ira, who called for extreme measures to stop the public being held to ransom.
4: I'm just getting more and more concerned about this MUA lot continuing to strike and hold the public to ransom over their demands for more money and so-called work-life balance. If they want a work-life balance, first of all, they can lose all their overtime. That gives them a bit of a balance. And secondly, the public shouldn't be held to ransom because unions decide that they want more and more and more every day. Sack them all and start again.
0: So that's Ira with his solution on how to fix the problem. And we thought, you know what, we've heard from the MUA and in Jaden Simpson, so let's hear from the other party. And River City Ferries General Manager Paul Rigby joined us this morning to tell us what hope there is of getting the ferries back online for Saturday. No chance of getting these ferries back on our river for Saturday, is there?
5: Look, I'm hopeful that there is, but the unions need to make that decision. They do have protected industrial action, which is supported by the Fair Work Commission, so only they can withdraw their action. We are happy to discuss anything with them, and indeed we have reached out at a higher level, but at this time it doesn't appear that there's going to be any progress.
0: Incredible. So not even talking. So, I mean, there is a slight glimmer of hope, but don't hold your breath for it. And Mike on the text says, just give us more money because we're worth it. Grub, boycott the ferries. Well, a lot of people do rely on these ferries to get around, Mike. I don't know. It's a good plan, but I just don't think it's practical enough. And it's going to affect a lot of families who get together just to have some fun at River Fire, who get together, who don't get to go out that often possibly. Let's go into the city. Let's walk around. Beautiful weather for Saturday night. Let's enjoy something the kids love. Everyone loves it. And they just want to stuff it up for over 27,000 people. Just on the fireworks on Saturday night, Stephen Manley says, has Chris Bowen signed off on the River Fire of Missions? Oh, God, don't open up that can of worms. I don't know. 14 past eight. What are your thoughts on this? 133-882 is our open line. You can have your say. I tell you what, after the break, could Jim Chalmers be in trouble with his seats at the next election? We speak to the pollster who says maybe. We get to that next 4BC Breakfast.
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7: In the CBD, we got a fresh crash on Ann Street at George Street with minor delays. No relief on the Pacific Motorway, which remains heavy through McGregor. Western Freeway, bumper to bumper through Fig Tree Pocket. Coronation Drive, seeing in and outbound delays at the moment too through Milton. M1 heavy northbound through Sachs Creek with congestion back to Logan Home. Hale Street remaining under pressure both ways through Petrie Terrace. Centenary Motorway, heavy northbound through Sumner and Bradizet Road. Busy northbound through Callan Vale. With traffic every 10 minutes, I'm Nathaniel Singleton on 882. 4BC.
0: 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Sounds like Gary Hargrave. 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
0: 17 past 8, top today of 31. Sunny, the chance of fog in the worst early in the morning. Light winds, already 18.2 degrees in Logan Home. Make sure you find some shade today and keep cool. It's going to warm up. In fact, it's going to be warm over the next 4 days at least. 133-882 is our open line for What Smoke Alarms. Oh, by the way, that's coming up real soon too for What Smoke Alarms, the rumour file. On the text, Dave says, good morning, Jason. Don't forget in this case with the ferries as well, these guys are already paid more than a sailor in the Royal Australian Navy, says Dave. And Amanda says, would love to know who we, the general public, can reach out to at River City Ferries to lodge our complaint and disgust in the industrial action that is happening over River Fire. Amanda, we'll try and get that information. You can head straight. Okay, you can head straight to the River City Ferries website and fill out their online feedback form. There you go. Oh, and just on Dave's text, no, not quite right. Even if you're just starting out in the Navy on a gap year, you're looking at a guaranteed base of around 69,000 in comparison to a fully qualified ferry master in the Brisbane makes a salary of 70,000. I don't know if that's true, but anyway, that's the info I've got in front of me. 133-882 is our open line. New polling suggests Queensland could be ground zero at the next federal election for One Nation, with up to 19 seats across the state potentially in the firing line for One Nation to take. And remarkably, even the Treasurer Jim Chalmers' Logan-based seat of Rankin is now being talked about as vulnerable. Joining us now to make sense of all these numbers is political analyst Dr. Paul Williams. Paul, good morning to you.
11: Good morning.
0: Is this real? Is his seat really up for grabs?
11: I think it is. It's still an outside chance, but, you know, 12 months ago, we would have all laughed at that and said, what are you talking about? Of course it's not, because it is technically what we call a safe seat, and it's getting close to what we call a very safe seat. He's got a 15% after preference margin. Jim almost won it on first preferences, only just fell a few votes short of winning it outright without preferences. So it's always been in Labor hands since it was formed back in the 80s. But clearly, something's going on, as we know, even in Labor seats, and particularly in Labor seats in Queensland at state level, we know, whereas federally in most other seats around the country, the One Nation Party is drawing disproportionately from the Liberal and National parties. In Queensland, profile and amiability and preference for David Crisafulli seems to be holding that at bay, although they are slipping now. They are slipping some votes for LNP to One Nation. But Labor at state level has been a bigger loser to One Nation, it seems, in primary vote. And federally, it seems to be bleeding into that as well. So those seats that you mentioned, now obviously One Nation's not going to win every one of those 19 seats.
0: Sure.
11: But, you know, in those seats, they'll get big primary votes. And I think I said in the Career Mail piece that you're quoting from that, I don't think there will be a seat in Queensland where One Nation doesn't get into double digits, even in seats like Brisbane and Griffith. One Nation will get at least 10, I'm sure, if there was election held today. But, of course, we're still, you know, nearly 2 years out from election. But a seat like Rankin has a lot of the demographic characteristics that overlap with what we saw with the Secret Harbour by-election in Western Australia on the weekend. You know, it's a long way from the CBD. You know, it's what we might call a fringe suburb seat. There's a lot of blue-collar workers there. There's a lot of tradies there.
0: Families.
11: Families, mortgages, and, you know, just in cost of living stress, and what we call a very material seat, where the voters aren't terribly concerned with things like, the voice vote to Parliament or clean energy. They're much more concerned about paying the rent, making sure interest rates are low, and grocery prices is the thing that keeps coming up. You see story after story in the news about how, well, you know, inflation is much tamer than it was on paper than, say, in 2022, but grocery prices are still going up, you know, enormously. So all that's going to feed into a dislike for Anthony Albanese, as we've seen. You know, he's collapsed. He's well in negative territory now as preferred Prime Minister. That's going to bubble over into even fairly strong Labor seats. So, as I said, less than 50% chance, I think, of One Nation winning the seat. But I can see One Nation finishing second. Labor,
0: really?
11: One Nation second, and LNP third. You've got to remember, the LNP only won 20% of the vote in Rankin in 2025. And One Nation, obviously, was coming off the, you know, very low base of 6.5%. There'd be every reason in the world to expect that 6% to turn into 26% at the next election. Maybe One Nation will get 30%. Who can tell?
0: Yeah.
11: It's not impossible that One Nation could get 30% and Labor gets 29%.
0: So, Paul, this state election that's coming up in Victoria, will that give us an indicator of how things might go in places like Queensland and other states?
11: Very, very, very broadly. Again, Victoria and Queensland, you probably couldn't find two more different states.
0: Yes.
11: One's decent.
0: We love coal. They hate any of our resources. Yeah.
11: It's very different.
0: Yeah.
11: You know, and because most of their seats and voters are concentrated in Melbourne.
0: Yeah.
11: More than half our seats and voters are concentrated outside Brisbane.
0: Yeah.
11: But there are, you know, if you see One Nation doing well in, you know, industrial blue collar seats in outer Melbourne, yeah, absolutely. You can say there are parallels to be drawn. Victoria would have been the last state I would say One Nation would do well in. But yet here we are talking about One Nation making gains in Victoria. Same with South Australia. No one really expected One Nation to do well. They actually picked up lower house seats.
0: Yeah, they did. Yeah.
11: Lower house seats in South Australia. I mean, this is really head-scratching stuff.
0: Okay.
11: So it does mean that Labor does have a problem in all its seats, not necessarily to lose them.
0: One more quick one before I let you go. This rhetoric that's coming out that One Nation is dangerous and divisive, does that work for Labor when they say that, or does that just fire up voters even more?
11: It fires up the base. So the base, it's not going to it's not going to win any. You know, a lot, you hear a lot about, oh, this is only going to make people vote for One Nation even more. I don't think the psychology to that is right. But I think, you know, Labor and Albo has to say this, because otherwise, if they don't, it starts looking like, oh, everyone, it's what we call the spiral of silence. If everyone tends to seem to agree that X is good, then people just assume X is good. So we've got to remember that you and I, we talk politics, we brief politics, but there's so many millions of Australians out there who don't even think about it until polling day.
0: Yeah.
11: And so they're flying low. They're not even checking their social media feeds for politics.
0: Yeah.
11: So if the Prime Minister pushes back, he might pull some of those potential voters back, because there's something known as the bandwagon effect, which is true, which is real. And so people want to be on the winning side. So if the bandwagon effect continues until the campaign, that could be a big problem from Labor. So what Labor's trying to do is to try to stop the bandwagon.
0: All right, Dr. Paul Williams, I'd love to get you on when I get some more time. Thanks for jumping on this morning and analysing that for us.
11: It's my pleasure.
0: Cheers. Paul Williams, political analyst, joining us this morning on the program. What are your thoughts? 133-882-24-8, 50 grand up for grabs with 4BC's rumour file. Oh, we've got some juicy ones today. We'll get to it next here on 4BC Breakfast.
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7: Got a fresh inbound smash on Coronation Drive before Lang Parade in Auchenflower with Blaze on the approach there. Meanwhile, on Sachs Creek, we got a fresh crash too on Kingston Road at Smith Road with minor delays. Inbound delays now building up on the inner city bypass in both directions through Kelvin Grove. No relief on the Pacific Motorway, which remains heavy through McGregor. Western Freeway, bumper to bumper outbound from Twong to Fig Tree Pocket, and Coronation Drive busy in and outbound through Milton. With traffic every 10 minutes, I'm Nathaniel Singleton on 882 4BC.
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0: I'm pretty excited. Gary Hargrave joining me after 8:30 this morning. He's doing it live from the PA Hospital, 28 past 8.
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0: Yeah, up for grabs, a watch smoke alarm this week. Up to 7 in 10 people don't wake to standard smoke alarm sounds. Genius uses the sound proven to wake sleepers. Rumour number one today. Streaming in cells comes from a correctional officer. This will make your blood boil.
17: Rumour has it that the prisoners at the new Lockyer Valley prison will have access to Netflix in the coming weeks.
0: Stop it. Really? What is this, a resort? Rumour number two, Jess and Joel are the goal. Oh, I like this, it rhymes. But what is it? Rumour has it Channel 9 are headhunting media's power couple, Joel Dry and Jess Millwood, to be the new host of the Today Show. Oh, come on, really? The show's viewership has been in a nosedive in recent months. Could Joel and Jess, be the solution they need to compete with Sunrise? Fair dinkum. I've got to see Joel Dry tonight. I could see Joel and I doing it. I'm not auditioning for another job, boss, by the way. I'm just saying. And I don't think there's cameras big enough in my head as well. Saying as well. Anyway, there your room has got one for us. 133-882 for tomorrow. Thanks to Watch Smoke Alarms. 50 grand up for grabs. You can text as well, 0499-880-882. Or you can send us an email, breakfast@4bc.com.au. 50 grand could be up for grabs. There's whispers about a certain... Oh, well, we did that with the Lockyer Valley Prison. That's incredible. Anyway, Gary Hargrave joins me after 8.30 this morning. The news coming up right now with Chloe here on 4BC Breakfast.
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21: It's 8.30. Good morning. I'm Chloe Affleck. Relatives of Australians missing following the Nepal floods are now providing authorities with DNA samples. The severe mudslides have left many victims unrecognisable, with officials forced to rely on genetic profiling. Australia will send a team of specialist drone operators to Nepal to help with recovery efforts. Back home, a man will face court today on multiple charges after a crime spree on the Gold Coast. Lachlan Gray reports.
22: It's alleged the 24-year-old man stole a truck from a Paradise Point bridge around 11 on Wednesday morning. About an hour and a half later, police say the vehicle was involved in a hit-and-run accident with a Mercedes-Benz on Hope Island Road. The stolen vehicle was then abandoned in Southport, with the alleged fleeing on foot. A chase ensued, with officers arresting the man a short time later. He faces multiple charges, including unlawful use of a motor vehicle, dangerous operation of a vehicle, and obstructing a police officer. He's been remanded in custody and is due to appear in the Southport Magistrates Court today. Lachlan Gray reporting.
21: Artificial intelligence firms are promising to build data centres away from Australian homes. Several companies have told Australia's Deputy Prime Minister they plan to build in remote areas of the country. The businesses are facing backlash in the US over the AI hub's proximity to residential areas. Experts are calling on all levels of government to open additional industrial, commercial and business land in Queensland. According to Queensland Property Council, industrial yards across the state are becoming increasingly full. The areas are crucial for boosting local jobs and bringing economic growth. Executive Director Jess Kerr says they want to see the next pipeline.

0: Boost. Speaking on Today, National Senator Bridget McKenzie has rejected suggestions it's an imitation of One Nation's recently announced policy.
1: We've been working on getting this policy right for over a year now. That is the fact, and if you go back to discussions we were even having before the last election, we've been raising this as a concern.
0: And a Royal Australian Air Force Globemaster will take to the skies of Brisbane just after lunchtime today for a rehearsal flight ahead of Saturday's River Fire. To finance, one Australian dollar is buying 71.7 US cents.
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0: Broncos coach Michael Maguire is hoping to send a host of Premiership stars out as winners. The likes of Payne Haas and Gurmat Shibasaki will wear Brisbane colours for the last time in tonight's clash with the Bulldogs. Madge says it'll be a bittersweet moment.
3: Some of these guys have been together for 8-plus years and they've seen everything at this club. You know, I want them to just go out and enjoy each other's time, go and have a good performance.
0: Also in rugby league, Hudson Young's expected move to the PNG Chiefs appears to have hit a roadblock. The NRL won't lodge contracts if it's deemed to be below the player's market value. And the Chiefs can't match Canberra's offer of $1.1 million per season. It's 26-9.
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5: Have a fresh inbound smash on South Pine Road at Stafford Road in Everton Park with delays. Meanwhile, in Durack, an outbound smash 2 on Anala Avenue at Blunder Road with some congestion there. The Western Freeway remaining bumper to bumper through Fig Tree Pocket. The M1 still heavy northbound through Sachs Creek with congestion back to Logan Home. Howe Street under pressure both ways through Petrie Terrace. Riverside Expressway also looking busy into the city, and inbound delays on the Ipswich Motorway through Darra. With traffic every 10 minutes, I'm Nathaniel Singleton on 882 4BC.
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0: Sunshine over Brisbane today, reaching a top of 31 degrees in the city, 33 in Ipswich and 26 on the Bayside. Looking ahead, sunshine tomorrow with a top of 32, blue skies on Saturday, 31, and warm and sunny on Sunday, a top of 35. On Moreton Bay, northwesterly winds up to 15 knots, seas below 1 metre. Right now, it's 20 degrees at Geebung. I'm Chloe Affleck with more news at 9 on Brisbane's 4BC.
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8: Yeah, welcome back to the program. 23 to 9, Gary Hargrave will join me from the PA Hospital shortly. Big day out there today too as they raise funds. We got a call from Greg in Spring Hill saying he's caught about a fire he spotted at the Sundowner Saloon in Haigsley. Massive plumes of

0: black smoke. We've spoken to Queensland Fire. They have gotten multiple calls. Five fire crews have been sent out to respond. There's been a lot of action happening today. Just be careful. 31 degrees, warm day today. Not a lot of wind around at the moment as well. It's going to be hot over the next 4 days as well. If you see any smoke around or you see any action, I appreciate you being our eyes and ears. 133-882 is our open line. Ross is in Callumbale this morning. G'day, Ross.
1: Yeah, mate. How are you?
0: Good. I spoke about Jim Chalmers and I don't know whether there's a chance that he could lose his seats at the next election. Your thoughts? You're in his electorate?
1: I am. Well, I don't know if there's a chance that he might, but he should. He's been a very poor representative, mate. In the 8-plus years, I think, since he's been in power here, we've heard from him at best once a year.
0: Yeah, right.
1: And often that once a year that we hear from him is via a birthday card to my wife, who's of Chinese descent.
0: Right.
1: I'll bet you. Thinking he might get a donation, I think, mate.
0: I'm not sure. Do you think, though, it's also because of his role in the federal government? He's out of the suburb a lot, mate?
1: Absolutely. I mean, that's the excuse his electoral office gives, you know, and the couple of times that I've phoned the office, and it appears to be futile. The spiel you get is, well, you know, can't do much for you, Ross, but you know, what would you rather have, you know? You know, a candidate who was the treasurer, you know, or someone who was here to speak to you.
0: Yeah, okay. Well, I mean, it probably is an excuse, but I appreciate that, Ross. He lives in the electorate of Rankin, where Jim Chalmers is the representative. 133-882 is our open line. Yesterday morning, we took a really concerning call from Vanessa, one of our listeners here on 4BC. She's in Moorooka, whose daughter had been waiting for more than 5 hours from an ambo. She was out in Rocklea, unable to feel her legs and shaking from a suspected seizure, which she reported at 3 a.m. Now, we chased up the Queensland Ambulance Service to find out why it took so long, and a spokesperson has finally given us an answer. They told us they are the busiest ambulance service in Australia and are dealing with a huge spike in demand right now because of the flu season. The spokesperson says the patient was virtually assessed by a senior clinician over the phone and appropriately triaged based on the information provided at the time. They maintain that they always prioritise the sickest patients first and confirm the young woman was eventually transported to hospital in a stable condition. It's a terrifying position for any parent to be in, I can imagine, sitting there helpless while the clock ticks. We'll find out how she's going this morning. Vanessa's joining us on the line. Vanessa, good morning to you. How is your daughter?
2: She's good, but it was a long day yesterday because they're so overcrowded in the emergency department. She got there at 9. She was ramped in the corner for an hour. They took her out to the big walk-in emergency department and she had to lay on the seats out there until 1 o'clock for a nurse. She was able to go and see a nurse. And then after she saw the nurse, we were in the waiting area in the emergency department. And at 5 o'clock, the doctor came and told her she was being admitted. We still waited on the seats there. And the whole time she felt like she was going to pass out. And then at 6:30, they put her in a bed in emergency. But then around 9 o'clock, they came and told her that she had to hop out of the bed because they needed it.
0: Really?
2: So then she went back to the waiting area and finally at 10 o'clock last night, they eventually found a bed for her up on the ward.
0: That's incredible. That is absolutely incredible. So after arriving in emergency, 11 hours later, they finally find a bed for her.
2: Yes, and there were 8 other people in the same area waiting to be admitted into beds as well.
0: Yeah, incredible. All right, how is she? She okay? She better? She coming out today?
2: No, she's in there for a few days.
0: Right, okay. All right, Vanessa, send her our love. Keep us updated on this as well. If there's any more information we need to know, let us know, okay? Our thoughts are with her.
2: Thank you, Jason.
0: See ya. So just so I recap on this, she calls 000 at 3 a.m. She's numb in the legs. An ambulance picks her up at 8:15. And I agree with Gary Hargrave on this. It's not a crack at the ambulance service. They are stretched. She gets dropped off at the PA at 9 a.m., 6 hours later. She's then moved from bed to waiting area until 10 o'clock that night. They finally find a bed for her. I'm just throwing it out there. And again, this is not a crack at the people who work in the hospital, but is this Queensland Health working at its best? I don't think so. And not the only patient, about another 8. 133-882. I know I've talked about it a bit this morning, but it happens tonight. Live Like Her Challenge is happening out at the DFO. Well, next to the DFO at the airport. I'll be sleeping in my car for the night. I don't know what to expect. I know I've joked about having snacks and I'll probably, let's be honest, I'll probably run out of snacks by 9 o'clock. Let's be honest. But I'm actually really nervous about it. And I'm doing one night. Imagine having to make the decision that you've got to go and live in your car as your only option. And I won't even pretend to know what it's like after one night. But this is the reality faced by a lot of women in our society right now over the age of 55. And as I've said on a number of occasions, the average age is 72. But imagine jumping in your car, trying to find a place to sleep and feeling frightened every night. That's certainly not going to be the case tonight, but the feedback and the story so far sounds like this. The fastest growing area for homelessness in our country is women over the age of 55. A lot of them are my listeners who've called in, upset, crying, can't find somewhere to live, sleeping in their cars.
3: The view of homelessness is entirely different. Landscape now, and unfortunately I found myself as a 55-year-old woman, and due to a course of events, lost money and what have you for a divorce. They lost the house to the husband. And I just tell people that I'm trapped in Australia when they come over, because I'm not going to tell them I'm homeless. I'm embarrassed.
4: They aren't just people in the corner. These are mums, these are women, these are grandmothers, sisters that can so easily find themselves in this situation, this homelessness scourge.
5: Many of these people are actually full-time workers, but they have nowhere to live, they have nowhere to shower, they have nowhere to cook.
6: This group is incredibly stoic, and often the first thing when you ask how you're going is, I'm fine, thanks.
3: I've got to get the rental to be able to provide an address, but then I need a job to get the rental. And never in a million years would I have thought I'd be here.
5: I can't do this forever. You know, I'm getting old. Look at us as being out there on purpose, something we've done. It's drugs, it's alcohol, and it's not.
0: It's life sometimes. Yeah. You just can't keep up.
5: It is, Jason.
0: What was that initial feeling when you realise, oh, bugger, this, I can't afford a roof over my head?
5: Terrifying.
0: And did you feel safe?
5: No.
0: Yeah, well, there have it. Live Like Her happens tonight. There's about 398 of us doing it tonight just to raise awareness and hopefully some funds if you want to help out. And I appreciate everyone who's put their hand in their pocket so far. Just Google Live Like Her 4BC. You'll see a link. You can get involved and maybe come out and sleep out there tonight or make a donation. 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Frank's in Robinson. Good morning, Frank.
7: Oh, good morning, Jason. It was just a quick call. I heard you talk about no beds in emergency. The same thing happened to my wife at 3 o'clock on a Friday morning. She got serious gallbladder pains. Mm. We went to QE2 hospital. There was no beds. She stayed in emergency Friday morning, Friday all day, and all day Saturday. I finally said, there are no beds. There's no way we can help you. Go and seek private attention.
0: Wow. And the whole time, was she in pain?
7: Yeah, yes, the whole time she was in pain, yes. But they said, there's no way we can treat you. There's no beds and there's no service we can give you. But they did arrange, though I'll give them credit, they rang and found a private hospital and found a surgeon to come in on Sunday morning to operate.
0: Oh, that's a great outcome then, isn't it?
7: Yes, it is, yes.
0: And you know, the Frank... Sorry, mate, go.
7: No, it's all right.
0: I was going to say, the problem here as well, it's the staff that cop it, and it's not them. It's not them. They do a terrific job in trying circumstances, and it's them who ends up copping the abuse.
7: Yeah, we weren't abusing. They were just
0: I know.
7: Paying attention. They were very, very apologetic. They just said, we haven't got the facilities or a bed to treat you.
0: Yeah.
7: But they did.
0: I'm glad. Is she okay now, mate?
7: That's how it is. Oh, yes. Well, they're still getting over it. Still getting over it.
0: We'll pass on our best to her, Frank. I appreciate you calling in this morning. 133-882. Gary Hargrave is out and about this morning. We'll find out where next on 4BC. You want to have your say? 133-882. Thanks to Watch Smoke Alarms.
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9: Got a fresh inbound smash on the Ipswich motorway through Darra with delays on the approach there. Meanwhile, in Durack, we've got an outbound smash on Inala Avenue at Blunder Road with congestion. M1 slow inbound through Slacks Creek this morning. Hale Street remaining under pressure both ways through Petrie Terrace. It's at Centenary Motorway, a sea of red lights northbound from Sumner to the Jindalee Bridge. Road is at Road with the usual northbound delays through Callanbell and the Riverside Expressway busy into the city. With traffic every 10 minutes, I'm Nathaniel Singleton on 882 4BC.
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0: 133-882 is our open line for Watch Smoke Alarms. You can have your say on anything this morning. But as you know, Brisbane's PA Hospital Research Foundation is a hub for world-class for medical research. Gary Hargrave is broadcasting live from there this morning. Gazza, how's it all looking?
17: Mate, look, it's terrific. You know, they've set me up next to the Double Donation Day donut concession. It's the Palliative Care folks are selling Krispy Kreme donuts, and every dollar you spend on those donuts, these are not the ones you sit on in a hospital, these are the ones you shove in your gob.
0: Yeah.
17: Every dollar you spend on that will be double donated. And this is about raising money for the amazing research that's done at PA Hospital. And, Jason, you will be surprised. I have researched into the Research Foundation. It is extraordinary. Mm. The millions of lives that have been improved because of the PA Hospital Research Foundation. So a little bit of giving today, Double Donation Day, will make an enormous difference to, who knows, could be somebody you care for.
0: Good on you, Gaz.
17: There's a lot of people here. It's terrific meeting listeners of the radio station. But seriously, I know you're going to do the big sleep out tonight, mate. Major respect to you. Come by, get that box of donuts. Seriously, the Double Donation Day donuts.
0: Just asking for
17: care people.
0: Gary, just asking for a friend. Could you get a 10-pack?
17: Yeah, I will get it for you. I will get it secreted back to you. The usual spot, Jason. Oh, you want it in, right, you want it in your little in tray there?
0: Yeah, fine. Jason, what's coming up on the show today?
17: Oh, we're going to talk about donuts and a whole lot more. It's National Flag Day as well, 125 years old. Cheers today. Yeah, the Australian national flag. We'll also, apart from talking to the heroes here, deal with the fact that Australia can't find money to help those who have served in our nation served in our nation's name in uniform who are basically got their graves are in decline. We're going to talk to the people who are trying to make a difference, government basically telling them to sod off. All the millions, tens of millions being spent on virtue signalling stuff around the world by Australian taxpayers, and they can't find a few millions to make a difference to those who actually stood in our name. It is disgusting. Jersey Day as well tomorrow, mate, which is another great cause, which gets the conversation started. So you tell your boss you're going to wear your football jersey or whatever tomorrow. Jersey Day gives you a chance to say, have you put yourself on the National Organ Donation Register? So we'll talk about that today as well, mate. So there's a lot happening here. We are proverbially, it's the sock full of grasshoppers kind of throb that's happening here in the main foyer of the PA hospital. It's magnificent.
0: Do yourself a favour. Do yourself a favour. See a doctor out there about that secretional issue you have, okay, Gary?
17: No, there's a rubber room with my name on it, okay?
0: Wow. Okay, we're going too far. Gary Hargrave.
17: I'm in white coats here right now.
0: Gary Hargrave from 9 this morning here on 4BC, 133-882, if you want to have your say on anything, with thanks to Watch Smoke Alarms. Oh, let's do it, Rubes.
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0: Did we say this or did we say that? That's your cue to call. Yesterday on Drive, Carla was talking about Christmas food already being on sale on our shelves.
18: I think it's way too early for Christmas food to be on our shelves. Someone else in our team, though, Sam, not to mention any names, thinks that Christmas food should be...
0: Oh, what happened next? What... I get caught up in the conversation. I forget we're doing a contest. What happened next? If you know what Carla said, be caller number 9 now, 133. Actually, I'm making it caller 7, aren't I? Caller 7, 133-882 for a chance to win $500 cash. What did Carla say next? Did we say this or did we say that? Your chance to win next here on 4BC Breakfast, 6 to 9.
8: 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Got something you want to say? You're in the right place. This is Brisbane's 4BC. Give us a call on 133-882.
9: Got a fresh inbound smash on the Ipswich motorway through Darra with delays on the approach there. Also a crash on Kessels Road at Logan Road and Upper Mount Gravatt with a little congestion starting to build up there. Pacific motorway still heavy through McGregor. The M1 slow inbound through Slacks Creek. Howe Street remaining under pressure both ways through Petrie Terrace. Scattered traffic along Kingston Smith Drive in Hamilton. And the Centenary motorway, a sea of red lights northbound from Sumner to the Jindalee Bridge. With traffic every 10 minutes, I'm Nathaniel Singleton on 882 4BC.
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0: Rightio. On the line is Belinda and Capera. Hello, Belinda.
24: Hi, Jason. How are you?
0: I'm terrific. I hope you're going well as well today. Now, I've got $500 to give you right now. If you get this right, did Carla on her show yesterday say this, banned or together or available all year round? What is the answer?
24: It's the Christmas ham or the ham.
0: Yeah, so the follow-up line is banned or together or available all year round.
24: I would say all year round.
0: Okay, let's have a listen.
18: Sam, not to mention any names, thinks that Christmas food should be available all year round.
0: There it is! Belinda, congratulations, $500.
24: Thank you very much.
0: Good on you. $500, you'll be able to get a tank of petrol, I reckon, nowadays, Belinda. Congratulations.
24: Thank you. Appreciate it.
0: So it pays to listen to 4BC, or are we paying you to listen to 4BC? I'm not too sure how that's working out, but your chance to win 500 big ones with Gary coming up after 9 o'clock this morning. I think we've only had one jackpot, folks. That means everyone's listening all the time. Gary will play something from my program, and you'll hear it just after 9 o'clock this morning as he does it live from the PA hospital. Keep the conversation going with Gary too. 133-882, thanks to Watch Smoke Alarms. I'm preparing to live like her. I'll give you all the dirty details later on this afternoon. Oh, no, the good details, I mean. Anyway, all the details coming up. 4BC, it's news time.
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25: It's 9 o'clock. Good morning. I'm Chloe Affleck. Relatives of Australians missing following the Nepal floods are providing DNA samples as the federal government steps up its aid effort. Nelson Scott reports from Kathmandu.
26: More than a week after a catastrophic landslide devastated the Nepal-Tibet border, decomposition has severely damaged the remains of many victims. It's left many bodies unrecognisable, with authorities now urging relatives of those missing to provide DNA samples. The relative of one Australian has undergone DNA profiling at a Kathmandu hospital, while families back home are being asked to send blood to the region. A team of specialist Australian drone operators will soon arrive in Nepal to assist with search and rescue efforts as the government increases aid to $11 million. 38 Australians remain missing. Nelson Scott, Kathmandu.
25: Artificial intelligence companies have vowed to build data centres in remote parts of Australia rather than near homes. The firms are looking to avoid the type of public backlash they're facing in the United States over the AI hubs. Meantime, Premier David Crisafulli is promising cheaper power bills by enforcing AI companies to pay to set up in Queensland. A young boy has died from complications believed to be caused by scurvy disease, a coroner has found. The six-year-old passed away in Queensland Children's Hospital in 2024. Otherwise known as Sailor's disease, it's been rarely seen in 200 years. River City Ferries say it's unlikely an agreement with union workers will be reached in time to reverse Saturday's river fire strikes. A 24-hour work stoppage is scheduled to take place on Saturday, which is typically one of the busiest nights of the year. General Manager Paul Rigby says it's a disappointing outcome.
27: The unions need to make that decision. They do have protected industrial action, which is supported by the Fair Work Commission, so only they can withdraw their action. We are happy to discuss anything with them, and indeed we have reached out at a higher level, but at this time it doesn't appear that there's going to be any progress.
25: A man has been charged following investigations into a stolen truck on the Gold Coast. Police allege the vehicle was taken from Paradise Point around 11 yesterday and was involved in a hit-and-run accident with a car later that day. The vehicle was found abandoned in Southport, with officers arresting the man after a foot chase. The 24-year-old is due in court today. A British study has found giving cancer treatment in the morning rather than the afternoon could help improve survival rates. Researchers believe circadian rhythms could influence how the immune system responds to treatments and attacks cancer cells. And some analysts say the RBA board is likely to raise interest rates when it meets later this month. To finance, the Dow Jones has closed up 295 points to 53,062. One Australian dollar is buying 71.7 US cents.
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25: Alex Semedal has finally advanced to the second round of the US Open after a rain-delayed straight sets win. The Demon says he just had to stay patient.
3: You just got to be ready to adapt. And today, I thought I handled the situation quite well. Started off well, and then after the break, I managed to kind of keep at it. And that's something that, you know, I'm happy with. And yeah, we can move on now.
25: Fellow Aussies James Duckworth and Kim Birrell also on court this morning. In the AFL, Lions head of football Danny Daly has been floated as a candidate to replace Alistair Clarkson at the Kangaroos. And heartbreak for Isabella Nichols after the Aussie was ruled out of the Fiji Surf Pro final with an injury. It's 9:04.
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9: Still got that inbound smash on the Ipswich motorway through Darra causing some delays. We've got inbound congestion on the inner city bypass at the moment through Kelvin Grove. The Pacific motorway busy inbound through McGregor. Western Freeway seeing slight outbound delays through Fig Tree Pocket. The M1 remaining slow inbound through Slacks Creek at the moment too. Howe Street under pressure both ways through Petrie Terrace. And Gympie Road with the usual north and southbound delays through Chermside. I'm Nathaniel Singleton on Brisbane's traffic leader, 882 4BC.
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25: Sunshine over Brisbane today, reaching a top of 31 degrees in the city, 33 in Ipswich and 26 on the Bayside. Looking ahead, sunshine tomorrow with a top of 32, blue skies on Saturday, 31 and warm and sunny on Sunday, 35. On Moreton Bay, northwesterly winds 10 to 15 knots, seas below 1 metre. Right now, it's 20 degrees at Albion. I'm Chloe Affleck with more news at 10 on your news leader, Brisbane's 4BC.

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1: Very good morning to you. It's a beautiful day here at the PA Hospital. We're in the main foyer. You can't miss us. And we're broadcasting live, of course, on Brisbane's 4BC and throughout southeast Queensland, 4RO in Rockhampton and central Queensland, and around the rest of our great state on the Resonate Network. You can have your say on the 4BC open line, 1-3-882, and escape your pricey telco. 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
1: Broadcasting live from the PA Hospital today. It's all for the PA Hospital Research Foundation, and we're very proud to be able to support them, celebrating, of course, the care the hospital provides. Quite amazing, the number of people that have really come up, made themselves known. We'll talk to a few of them through the course of the morning, a lot of the heroes from a medical point of view, but also the wardies that have dropped by to say hello, that keep the place moving, keep the patients moving. But today is an extremely special day for the PA Hospital Research Foundation because it's Double Donation Day. And this is the day where every donation is in fact doubled. And they've parked us next to the Krispy Kreme concession. So the palliative care ward are running their double donation donut day. There's 4Ds. See, that gets total approval from me. The use of alliteration always done. It does. But look, the point is this. Any money you put into the tin or into the donuts is doubled today. We want to raise some real money. And I'll go through some of the reasons why. Funding research here at the PA Hospital is just so vital. Now, there's similar fundraising initiatives happening at the great QE2 Hospital, the Jubilee Hospital on Kessels Road, not far from us here, Logan Hospital as well, and also Redlands Hospital, Bow Desert Hospital, and the Bow Desert Show. So there's a lot of things happening today. If you want to give big, today is the day. And you simply need to go to givebig.org.au. That's the website for all the details. So you don't even have to come to the PA to contribute. givebig.org.au. On the program, we'll, of course, keep all of the regular features going amongst everything else. But one of the big questions we'll deal with this a bit later this hour is how the sudden federal funding cut is leaving Brisbane's World War I heroes forgotten in unmarked graves. This is a story we have followed for a couple of years. And there's a couple of volunteers who are making a difference. They're not getting paid. They're just doing this work. But they were getting some money out of the federal government. They've now cut funding. And it's disgusting. We'll talk to the local volunteers fighting to get back these graves and the markings of them. We do this so badly. We do this so badly here in Australia, and it's so sad. You look at a lot of things they do in America, and regardless of what you think, they make a great tribute to anybody who's served in uniform in their national Arlington or in their local Arlingtons, a place where that service is celebrated, commemorated, marked. We've got unmarked graves for World War I veterans. People are trying to make a difference. The feds have cut the funding. It's disgusting. We'll get into it this morning. And we'll also meet the award-winning Queensland scientist building the Google Maps of Cancer to show how mapping tumours cell by cell actually allows doctors to target treatments, basically street by street. And also behind the intimidating high-tech machines of cancer treatment are the frontline staff transforming terrifying hospital visits into moments of genuine comfort. I'm looking at the Krispy Kremes and I'm saying genuine comfort. We'll meet our two wonderful staff to find out how donation will change lives every single day, your donations today. Peter Pasaldis will join us a bit later on as well, talk about sport and a big weekend ahead of the final round of the NRL. And wait for it, we've got so much to give away as well. Three very special peppercorn meat packs to give away across the program today. An esky full of peppercorn meats. Now, you must be able to collect them from the 4BC studios at Cannon Hill before 4 o'clock today. And peppercorn meats, well, they're a great local producer. They offer extra lean range of beef, burgers, sausages in chicken or lean beef. You know what lean beef is? It's the one that runs around the paddock. Anyway, the products are all made at a factory just down the road at Lytton. And you can get those through Coles and Woolies and IGAs. And before the end of the program, we'll also ask you about something Jason Matthews said on 4BC Breakfast. Listen for the cue to call, answer it correctly, and you'll win $500 instantly. Get it wrong, the money will jackpot. And to make sure you'll listen for your chance to win something, I'll say today we'll also be asked about later this afternoon with Carla Banaska from 3 here on 4BC. And on top of that, you could win your way to see the iconic Australian band Ice House at their Night at the Parkland show, which is, of course, Friday, 18 September. All you got to do is listen out for this. We'll have a double pass to give away before midday today to that terrific show. And Ivor Davies and Ice House, magnificent in a live concert. Chloe will have the news. Nathaniel's got the traffic, 133-882, thanks to Watch Smoke Alarms, or 0499-880-882. 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And you can also follow us on the socials, YouTube, Face, TikTok, Facebook, Instagram, X. And there is a 4BC YouTube channel if you want to subscribe to that. 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
0: 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This is 4BC Mornings. And now, Gary Hargrave comments.
1: We are here at the PA Hospital, Brisbane's PA Hospital. It's really Queensland. It's Australia. It's the world's Princess Alexandra Hospital. We know it as the PA. But this place has had a remarkable journey. It started from a humble 19th century beginning, and it's now become a world-renowned powerhouse for modern machines and medicines and research, life-saving innovations. It's quite extraordinary. The physical grounds of the hospital, well, they carry a deep civic heritage. In 1883, the site was established as the Diamantina Orphanage, named in honour of Lady Diamantina Roma Bowen. She was widely revealed, revered. She's the wife of course, Queensland's first governor. But as the needs of the growing colony shifted, this property, this site, was repurposed in 1901 to become the Diamantina Hospital for Chronic Diseases. The grounds has also housed the Queensland School for the Deaf. It operated here on these premises for decades. It left here in 1988, relocated. But this hospital's identity has continued to evolve alongside Queensland's expanding population. Back in 1943, the height of the Second World War, it was officially designated the South Brisbane Auxiliary Hospital, eventually dropping the auxiliary label back in, 1956. But, of course, the lasting iconic moniker unveiled back in 1959, the year of Queensland's centenary. It was officially named Princess Alexandra Hospital, commemorated the royal visit of Her Royal Highness, Princess Alexandra. Big deal. But the PA today stands as a massive 780-bed medical metropolis. It is huge. And it's one of Australia's premier tertiary teaching and research hospitals, constantly reinvesting into us. It serves, and this, I guess, is the important point, it's not just a local hospital. It serves as a central pillar of Queensland's public healthcare infrastructure. It houses state-of-the-art facilities like the Translational Research Institute, acts as a pivotal clinical training ground for major institutions, including the University of Queensland, just a busway drive away on the other side of the river. And beyond its immediate urban perimeter, the PA represents a critical lifeline in a vast network of regional, rural and remote healthcare workers right across our state and even into northern New South Wales. It is that big, that busy, that important. So we've got these local facilities managing essential everyday patient care, but it's also got regional clinics relying heavily on the specialised expertise and infrastructure concentrated on this campus. So the PA operates as a primary adult spinal injury referral service right across Queensland, northern New South Wales, and even into the broader Pacific region. They do the practical stuff here. The PA serves as a primary central hub for life-saving kidney and liver transplantations right across Queensland. More on that in a moment. And day to day, the PA hosts one of Australia's busiest adult emergency and major trauma units, constantly receiving urgent evacuations. We get emergency helicopter networks that comes right in from the close proximity of southeast Queensland, along the Warrego Highway through Ipswich and other places like that. Our PA specialists, and we've been able to meet a few of them this morning, they're also serving our regions. They connect directly to remote doctors, nurses, allied health staff. They manage complex conditions locally. They save frail patients from travelling thousands of kilometres. And behind every medical miracle at the hospital is a tradition of community support, which is driving research far beyond what government budgets can immediately cover. And this is why today is so important. Now, the philanthropic history, well, it was made as early as, what, 1963. And it was Lions, and I'm so proud of the Lions International Organisation. Lions Clubs partnered with the hospital to establish a dedicated kidney research laboratory. All those things you've bought over the years, Christmas cakes and heaven knows whatever else, this whole thing was started by 40 Lions clubs meeting here in Brisbane, and they've contributed multi-year funding, and the grassroots movement has built the Lions Kidney and Medical Research Building, and the Community Foundation yielded a monumental breakthrough, what, 1986? The Lions facility funded a promising, and this is really stunning history, the Lions facility funded a promising young molecular biologist researching AIDS treatments. His name, Dr. Ian Fraser. Now, this bloke had come from Scotland. He was working in Melbourne. And rather than returning to Melbourne, he came to Brisbane because of the fundraising here at PA Hospital. Now we know him as Professor Ian Fraser AC. He's the bloke who developed groundbreaking concepts of immunology, using immunology to create a vaccine against cervical cancer. Alongside a bloke called Dr. Jean Zhou, the resulting world-first vaccine, Gardasil, has saved millions of lives globally, starting here. It's just amazing stuff. He was later the CEO of the Translational Research Institute back in 2013 when it opened. But since 1984, the PA Research Foundation, that's why we're here, it served as the engine room for ongoing medical innovation, operating entirely through donations from you. Public donations, corporate partnerships, community fundraising through Lions and other organisations. And this foundation has turned clinical observations into world-changing solutions. Here's the legacy. Luminaries like Professor Russell Strong, AC. He pioneered the revolutionary Brisbane technique, taking living donor transplants for livers. Former Australian of the Year, Dr. Fiona Wood, AN. She trained at the PA before pioneering spray-on skin for burns victims. So by acquiring all these cutting-edge hardware, the machines, 3D, whole-body, melanoma scanners, precision, radiation technology, well ahead of what the bureaucrats will provide them from public budget cycles, what the Hospital Research Foundation here at the PA has been able to do is to fund targeted research in liver disease, diabetes, heart care, spinal recovery. This is what today's all about. And it's great to actually tell the story, to understand that PA Hospital is more than just a thing you drive past and maybe have to come and visit when somebody you know is here. This place has been on top of major breakthroughs, and we want to keep it that way, taking benchtop breakthroughs into bedside clinical care. So today, if you can support the cause, it's the day to do it. It's called Double Donation Day. You put a dollar in, another dollar will go in on top from elsewhere. Just visit givebig.org.au. We're live, we're local, we're here at the PA. Come by, say hello. If you care to, 133-882. Thanks to Watch Smoke Alarms. 21 past 9.
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3: The Bruce Highway currently heavy inbound through North Lakes. The Gateway with delays northbound through Wishart. Hale Street remaining sticky inbound through Petra Terrace. The Pacific Motorway still a little busy inbound through McGregor. The Captain Hook Bridge with delays into the CBD. The Western Freeway seeing slight outbound delays through Fig Tree Pocket. M1 slow inbound through Slacks Creek. And Gympie Road seeing the usual north and southbound delays through Chermside. I'm Nathaniel Singleton on Brisbane's traffic leader, 882 4BC.
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1: It is a double donation day here at the PA Hospital. Can I tell you, they're aiming to make $150,000 today. And already there has been an enormous response from you, from so many other people. $94,000 has already been donated this morning. That has happened super fast. This only went live in the last half hour or so. So the build-up to and the realisation of where we're at right now, why we're here at the PA Hospital for Double Donation Day, givebig.org.au, has already got us well towards what we wanted to raise. Let's go past the 150. Let's make it much bigger than the 150. That's what we're aiming for because, as I've tried to outline, the research that's done here makes a difference to Queenslanders everywhere throughout the state, one, and indeed even people in northern New South Wales and around the Pacific. So it is more than just one local hospital. This is about the research, taking the kind of benchmark ideas and turning it into bedside care, making a difference, saving lives. They've done it for years here. A magnificent, magnificent place, really is. This is the PA Hospital. And I have a lot to do with it. He left his heart in San Francisco. I left my appendix here in 1971. And in 1973, I just want to say publicly, I left my tonsils and my adenoids here. And I will do a search later to see whether they have kept it. Did they bronze it? I don't think they did. So I've got a personal attachment to the PA Hospital. Bits of me have been left behind. And then they put me next to the donut stand. Double donation day donuts for the palliative care people, the heroes of palliative care. So there's a lot of reasons you can dig deep and make a difference today here with Give Big Day. Meanwhile, John at the Grange. John, you have a bit of poetry, a bit of substance, a bit of style for us, mate. Good morning.
4: Good morning, Gary. Look, love the show, mate. I rang you ages ago about the elbow testicular reconstruction fund. I don't know whether you remember that. But look, my poem this morning, it's called, I won't take long, it's called The Socialist State or the Labor Party Anthem. And it runs like this. Poor poem, but sentiments are correct. We believe in a socialist state. That's just what we do. Take a look at Victoria. It's bound to happen to you. Debt, high prices and poverty, poor governance corruption has spread. Tax the young, workers and old. Next is a tax on the debt. $1 trillion is not much debt. So many countries owe more. 30,000 for each single voter, the one we all feel poor. But debt like what you get used to. Sure, I only eat once a week. As a vet, we asked for a hearing. Minister Keogh said, what a cheek. But under a bridge is okay and almost all right with me. No mortgage, taxes, gas or light, and the fresh air is almost free. If I could afford a radio or a bed, a shower and a light, I'd probably tune in to the ABC just to hear Jim Chalmers Skype. Apeny Wong tells us all how happy and well off we are. The horse has gone lame, the wife is ill, and I've just had to sell the car. But please don't think I'm complaining, although it might be my right. The man at Macquarie on $6 million a year says for us, things are going to be tight. That's the poem, Gary.
1: Well, mate, it's really good. Apart from the mention of the taxpayer-funded radio, I didn't mind it at all. I think if you could set it to sort of the beat of an AC/DC song, there's a hit record possibly there as well. But, mate, it's lovely. I love a little bit of poetry, a little bit of style, a little bit of class. And we'd love to have Jim Chalmers on the program, if he's in town anywhere, to tell us, you know, his own view of your poem. But well done. That's great. That's John. We like a bit of culture here at 4BC, 133-882. Thanks to Watch Smoke Alarms. Well, dear old Transport Minister Brent Mickleberg, I'm actually thinking about putting a spotter's fee. If you see him on a train anywhere, I may give you $50. I may. If you can find him on a train. I don't want any AI workshop photo thing, nothing like that. I just want a real Brent Mickleberg on a train moment. Maybe his staff might put him on a train and claim the 50. But this bloke, he says now, you don't need to know about rail timetable restorations. He's keeping us in the dark. Service has been running on this stubborn Saturday timetable since, what, May? It's only 4 months. That's okay. Great place to work, Queensland Rail, if people don't want to catch trains. What do they think they are? River City ferries? It's a standoff between the state government and the transport union. It is just continuing. And sources from the union say they expect a pay deal. However, 30% of the workforce is still off the clock. And consumers are just waiting for relief. Mickleberg refuses to give Queenslanders any estimation of full capacity timetables, which he says will take a number of weeks to restore. He says the impacts of industrial action will continue to be felt across the southeast network for coming months as workers catch up on maintenance action. Queensland Rail, they're warning the continued risk of future protected industrial action is also holding them back. 135 services were restored as part of a pay agreement last month. 37 trains remain unavailable. The Commonwealth Bank is calling for a correction to the housing market. They're downgrading price forecasts. It comes off the back of new data showing major discrepancies between official department predictions and market reality. The Labor government predicted their May tax changes would only lower house prices by 2%. However, experts say home growth is plummeting faster than expected, largely due to high interest rates and tax policy changes. Yep. And now the Commonwealth Bank is predicting a 9% fall nationally, an average decline of 10% between the five capital cities. And they believe, former Treasury officials believe, Jim Chalmers is likely to face criticism. He sure is, and rightly so. Rightly so. I heard Steve Baxter talking to Jason a little earlier today, the former Shark Tank judge. He reckons it won't last. This thing can't last. Well, there'll be an election. And one would have thought the first thing anybody who replaces this government, if indeed anybody does, because I think they'll still win, they would want to undo this, wouldn't they? A former Australian has been found alive. This is good news in Nepal after that devastating flooding. And five Australians have been found since yesterday morning So that's six in total confirmed safe. One was located in Nepal, one in China, three were outside of the danger zone. But they've made contact. That is good. 38 Aussies remain unaccounted for as humanitarian disaster crews continue to work hard in Nepal. It's quite difficult. Every part of it is quite difficult. The Royal Australian Air Force is expected to touch down this afternoon about 2 o'clock or so, our time, in Nepal. What a devastating, devastating event it was. 133-882 is our number at 28 minutes to 10.
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1: If the walls of the Normandy could talk, they'd tell you they'd never moved an inch. Even as the city around them transformed, they've felt the pulse of Brisbane for over 130 years through wartime shouts and victory cheers. Today, the legend lives on. From an icy cold drink in the beer garden to a family lunch in the bistro, come and add your chapter to our history. The iconic Normandy Hotel, exactly where it's always been.
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0: At 24 minutes to 10, and we are live at the PA Hospital. Not because there's anything wrong with me. Drew says, I hope they got a spare bed for Gary. That's awful. Thank you, Drew. The sledging from Drew is really knows no bounds, and I think I've just encouraged him. But we're actually here for the PA Research Foundation Double Donation Day, where we want to raise some funds for the medical research they have done for decades. And we want to keep that money ticking in. The last check was just under $95,000 in the space of half an hour. That's what we've been able all together, which is kind of like real money. It's kind of like Jason Matthews money. It is big money. It's fantastic money. And we want more of it to come in. But we want to raise at least $150,000. So we're well on the way. So keep it coming. GiveBig.org.au is the website if you want to find out. You don't have to come to the PA, although I must say, I keep talking about it. The palliative care nurses running the Double Donation Day donut concession said, can you give us a free plug? I've given you about 84 free plugs so far. And half the crew here at 4BC have bought too many donuts. And we're going to go and get a diabetes check, I think, on the way out. But nevertheless, there's plenty of Krispy Kremes there. So you can come and do that. And so if you buy a box of donuts, $20 for the glazed, they'll put another $20 on top. So it's $40 you've donated. How do you feel about that? 133-882 is our number. You know, we've talked about this a few times on this program, and it really does get my goat, this. More than a century ago, thousands of young Queenslanders went off to war. Some of them marched in the famous March of the Dungarees out of places like Warwick and Stanthorpe into just down the road from here to the old Annerley Army Base Barracks. They walked along Ipswich Road. They walked in from all over country Queensland. They went off to war, the First World War. Now, many of them, of course, returned home carrying deep physical, emotional scars, passing away, some of them without the means or family support to offer a permanent headstone. We called it now PTSD. Some of them turned to the grog. Some of them, people thought, oh, that old, silly old bugger, they were

0: people who went and fought in wars ended up often in paupers' graves. It's awful. Now, for years, a dedicated group of volunteers right here in our community have worked tirelessly to fund forgotten heroes in their final resting places, like Lutwyche Cemetery, giving them the dignity they deserve. What I can't understand after celebrating their successes is that federal funding has been cut. It's been thrown out. And this vital local work now is in jeopardy. In the upcoming financial year, the Australian government has allocated a meagre $58,000 nationwide for the Marking First World War Private Graves Grants Program. And the national budget is only enough to cover about 93 graves across the country. And on top of this, strict new caps means that Brisbane's volunteer groups can now only apply for a maximum of 20 grave markers each. They're capping it. It's awful. And so we've got hundreds of local graves that have already been found. Kate Walker and Katrina Trevithan have been enormous. They've been on this program before. It's great to see you both here at the PA Hospital. We need to just, we got them on. We just need to turn that little switch on. Turn on, where it says on. Yep, okay. Great to see you both here.
1: Can you hear us now?
0: I can now. I can. It's just a little bit of a technical thing. But it's the least of our worries. This is awful. After everything you guys have been doing for years now, we've been speaking for years.
2: Yes.
0: You've had it now capped. Your work means nothing. Sorry, that's what the government's saying.
2: That's what they're saying, yes.
1: Because it was back in May 2022,
0: yep.
1: Labor announced its policy and committed $3.7 million to establish an ongoing grants program to assist with this. And, yeah, this grant funding is $58,000 for the whole nation and 20 per organisation.
0: You're not pocketing. This is voluntary work. And that's the point, I guess, that's got to be made. You guys are running against the tide because the bureaucracy wants this problem to go on for years. You want to fix it.
1: So the 800 we've done in Lutwyche at 20 per year would have taken us over 40 years to do. And that's just World War One. We've got hundreds in Toowong that we're now identifying. We've already got some grant funding to mark about 120 there. But why? Why cap it? Why? They seem to not like veterans or something, whether they're dead or alive. What's happening here?
0: But it's unfinished work. And I talk about the American example, the Arlington example. They've got the National Arlington. They've got Arlington's in different cities around the place. Everyone gets the same-looking gravestone. But there's a dignity about that. That's what you're trying to do here, isn't it?
2: Yes, that's right.
0: Yeah.
2: Yeah, and we've actually designed a headstone that we're going to be using over at Toowong that will fit in with what the official war graves look like. So, I mean, we've done that, but now they're cutting the funding. So how are we have to raise funding on top of the grant funding that we get because it's not enough. The 620 doesn't cover the whole marking the grave.
0: And
2: now we're not even going to get that.
0: I mean, but it is disgusting. Those who have served in our name, in uniform, put themselves in peril, they're long gone, been in a situation where they were unmarked. I mean, can you tell us some of the stories, some of the worst stories of some of the graves you've found? There's so many, Kate, so many,
1: Katrina. There are so many, and that's why it matters so much to us, because when you've visited National Archives over at Cannon Hill and read their medical files in particular that aren't digitised online, it's just heartbreaking. When you read the circumstances that they lived and died in, I think it's the least that our country can do to not cap this at all. Why cap it? You know, when the government's handing out millions upon millions of dollars for, I don't know, some... What was I read yesterday? Some renewable energy program in Palau. Why is there a cap on this at all? There shouldn't be. It shouldn't be just World War One either, because we've got 250 World War II veterans in Lutwyche Cemetery in unmarked graves, but there's currently no funding whatsoever to assist us to mark those graves.
0: $5.4 million for hotel accommodation for the pre-COP meeting that's not taking place. We've just given it to tourist operators in Fiji. So
1: and
0: it's
1: our deceased
0: crazy
1: veterans
0: stuff.
1: Get $58,000. So they seem to like capping everything to do with veterans, whether they're dead or alive. Well, let's just cap it. Let's stop it. Let's not do anything for them.
0: Look, I'm disgusted. I really am disgusted. The history of this place, we're here at PA, obviously it was called the South Brisbane Auxiliary Hospital in 1943, blah, blah, blah, right? All of that is, I find, fascinating. Mm-hmm. But the story of unmarked graves, I want to go back over it. We've talked about this on a couple of occasions, but I just want to reacquaint the listener with this. The unmarked graves of CAP happened because of the circumstances. They've come back from the First World War. They've been left without the sort of services we hope are still there now. PTSD, we call it. They maybe have been unable to cope with coming back. Still shell shock, what do they call it? Shell shock was my great-grandfather's war records. Suffered shell shock. They were traumatised, and so they reacted poorly. They drifted. They maybe became the local drunk or something.
2: Yes, many of them did. Many of them died alone. Many of them didn't return to their families when they came back because of what they went through during the war.
0: Mm. They didn't really know how to explain it.
1: And, of course, a lot of Australians are unaware that not all veterans were entitled to have their grave marked by the government. They had to fit certain criteria. So this is Office of Australian War Grave Criteria, extended criteria beyond Commonwealth War Graves Commission. And that may involve, multiple amputees, prisoner of wars. Now, Katrina and I, when we started our research at Lubwich, straight up we found, 10 or 12 prisoners of war that were in unmarked graves. Why? Why are we the ones, volunteers, finding these ones that should have been commemorated after they died? That's part of the criteria. Now, how many more POWs and multiple amputees are lying in unmarked graves around Australia? Who knows? I know that DVA and Office of Australian War Graves don't, and they're not being proactive at all in searching for them. It's us volunteers, not just us. There are other small groups around the country doing similar things. So you can imagine how difficult it is for them to see in front of them the figure, $58,000, 93 graves. That's what it represents. That's all this government is prepared to contribute, a small amount, $620, which does not cover the cost, towards marking these World War One veterans' graves.
2: And there's a lot more groups now popping up that are doing this work. It's growing, and instead of growing the funding, they've cut it.
0: And, it's interesting work. I think it's satisfying work, voluntary work, but it's the sort of thing that makes you stop and think, therefore, but the grace of God could go any of us, given the kind of circumstances that these blokes, we're talking mainly blokes, went through. They came back from war, didn't know how to cope, drifted, fell apart, and we didn't look after them, and then they died.
1: Yeah, there was no support services back then at all. PTSD was not recognised. There just wasn't this. I think it was just the magnitude of it. There were so many returned veterans, the government couldn't cope. Then they had the Great Depression, and then followed by World War II. So they were really, really tough times. And when you read the circumstances of their life and death, like I say, in their medical files, a large number died at a Goodna Mental Institution at the asylum there, or at Dunwich Benevolent Asylum. Yeah, they were over there. And look, a number of these men were dropped dead in the street, literally, or were living rough in huts, and they were found a week later dead. These are our veterans. These are our World War One veterans. And that's why it means so much to Katrina and I, because we've read it, we've seen it, we've done it, and we see how much it means also to the descendants when they find out about their deceased veteran and that and what we're doing. It's a really meaningful project, we think.
0: I think so too. But, the Australian War Graves people, they do a terrific job in the overseas graves, but they don't do it here. That's the problem. And I go back to the American example. We see it all the time in all the TV shows. Somebody dies and they get the flag folded into three corners and all that. And that's actually real. That's what happens. There's a big commemoration.
1: Well, it's been the opposite here, actually, Gary. Starting in probably the 1940s, they started decommissioning our veterans' graves. And what they did was they removed their headstones and they then set up these gardens of remembrance and put service plaques in gardens of remembrance as their place of commemoration. So what we have in every cemetery in Australia are graves that have been what we call decommissioned, headstones removed and abandoned by the government. Now, we believe there are tens of thousands of those Australia-wide. I know of a large number
0: this
1: in Victoria.
0: This is a scandal. It is a scandal.
1: Yeah. It's completely scandalous. So the mismanagement of our veterans' graves has been going on for decades and decades. And, you know, Katrina and I, we've played nice so far, but it's time to really go...
0: Well, no, you're angry, and I'm even angrier because you're much more polite than me. But I know that you're trying to agitate. You've got Henry Pike, and I understand... Michael McCormack, the shadow minister, he was in town the other day.
1: And Phil Thompson now as well. So they're going to take
0: this. Phil understands this inside
1: out. And that they intend to agitate in Parliament next week. So we are sincerely hoping that something happens, because we can, you know, kick and scream as much as we like and come on your radio show and talk about this forever.
0: But we'll do it forever if we have to. We want action.
1: We want change. I mean, this is not good enough.
0: No.
1: This is an actual, like you said, it's scandalous. It's a disgrace. And a lot of the people in Australia are unaware of what's been going on all of these decades.
0: Well, clear diary, because we'll come in and we'll do this again a couple of times over the next couple of days.
1: Yeah.
0: Because I think it's important to keep talking about this.
1: Yeah.
0: It is so wrong that we're not commemorating those who served our country in uniform, in hostile places, came back, they were dishevelled, they were disorganised, they were not supported, then they die, and then we just ignore that they even existed. It is horrendous.
1: And something that keeps going through my head recently is the DVA disability card. The logo on it, I think, says something along the lines of, "For what they have done, this we will do." Well, hello. "For what they have done, this we will do."
0: It's wrong. It's wrong.
1: Well, it is. It's a national disgrace.
0: Well,
1: actually.
0: Look, thank you to you in the work you've done, the voluntary work you've done. We've got to commemorate and celebrate it. Let's not leave any stone unturned, so to speak.
1: Yep.
0: And we will regroup. We will revisit this.
1: You let us know.
0: Appreciate you coming to the PA to hospital today, because it's for a great cause. But yours is also incredibly important.
1: Yeah. Mm.
0: So let's adopt it as an issue that we have to really see home, see some change here.
1: Yeah.
0: Well
1: done. Definitely need it. Thank you, Gary.
0: Katrina, Kate,
3: thank
0: you for popping by. It is a disgrace. It's disgusting that government decides the priorities is to buy empty hotel rooms in Fiji for $5 and a bit million and put about 1% of that into this commemoration. 133-882 is our number. I want to take your calls on this. Let's get angry. Let's get angry no matter where you are around Queensland. 9 to 10.
4: Census night was Tuesday the 11th of August. There's still time to complete. 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
5: Got a fresh southbound smash on the Pacific Motorway at Holland Park West with delays on the approach. Also an inbound crash too on the Ipswich Motorway in Darra. It's causing some delays. Centenary Motorway, a crawl northbound through Jindalee. The Bruce Highway with inbound delays through Northlakes. Ipswich Road, slow northbound through Annerley. The Capitol Bridge also with delays into the CBD. M1 slow as always through Sykes Creek and Gympie Road with the usual north and southbound delays through Chermside. I'm Nathaniel Singleton on Brisbane's Traffic Leader, 882 4BC.
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0: It's 6 to 10. Breaking news along the Warrego Highway. You know the hotel with the big bottle of Bundy? As you're heading west, it's on the left-hand side, the Sundowner. It's burning down right now. Joy at Ipswich, this is not a happy occasion, Joy.
16: No, I grew up not far from there, Gary, and my mum and dad used to go up there when I was a little kid getting calves and pigs and et cetera. It's a bit sad. But apparently my friends have been past and they said it's not completely burnt down, it's scattered inside, so they might rebuild it.
0: Yeah, okay. Well, that big bottle of Bundy thing was always a reckoning point for there for me along Hagsley, at Hagsley along the Warrego. Joy, you just take care, but thank you for that. We'll have more coming up in the news in a moment. Of course, here at 4BC, it pays to listen very...
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0: There is cash to be won. 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Get it wrong. 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
0: A minute to 10 and we are live at the Princess Alexandra Hospital in the main for you. You can find us easy. People are turning, saying, hey, he actually is. He's on the wireless here. Yeah, we are. And we're broadcasting here for one reason. That is to raise funds. Double donation day, all to go to the PA Hospital Research Foundation to make a difference. Jenny brought over a sausage roll, which I think is hilarious. The bake sale for the prostate people. Go figure that out. Gordon at Sunny Coast said this whole business of providing support assistance in the Commonwealth war graves in France. Yeah, they are. They're still doing it over in France, World War One, World War Two veterans, but they're not doing any local funding. The Australian war graves people should take over this and apply real money to the cause of looking after our veterans who've been buried here in unmarked graves. We are going to keep following up on this. It is disgusting. It is absolutely disgusting that we even have to raise this subject. The government should be ashamed.
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6: It's 10 o'clock. Good morning. I'm Chloe Affleck. Multiple fire crews are on the scene of a significant blaze at a popular country pub in Ipswich. The inferno erupted just before 8:30 this morning at the Falvey Sundowner Saloon in Hagsley. Thick plumes of black smoke can be seen billowing from the building. A man in his 20s has been taken to hospital due to smoke inhalation. Australia is sending a team of specialist drone operators to Nepal to help as the country comes to terms with the flooding disaster. Loved ones of Australians missing in Nepal are providing DNA samples as part of their search for answers. Rescue efforts are being hampered by poor weather, mud and the loss of roads and bridges. This man has told the BBC he's been waiting days for help to retrieve his wife's body.
7: No one has come here to help me yet, so I'm waiting here. The rescue teams pulled out a body from just up the road. I asked them to help and they said they would come here, but they haven't shown up.
6: The opposition plans to slash the tobacco excise by 80% and legalise vapes and nicotine pouches in a push to evaporate the black market. The move would reduce the price of legal cigarettes to about $15 a packet. Liberal leader Angus Taylor believes more needs to be done to break the business model of the illicit tobacco trade. He says lowering the excise and increasing law enforcement would address the issue.
26: Take the profits out, take the customers out, and then smash the remainder of what's left with additional law enforcement, both state and federal.
6: Proposed cuts to a rebate affecting millions of older Australians will go under the microscope today. There's a public hearing into a bill that will reduce the private health insurance rebate for those over 65. Shadow Health Minister Anne Rustin says the cuts can't be allowed.
27: 3.2 million older Australians will pay more as a result of this measure. And around 1.2 million of these people are aged pensioners, which the government didn't even bother to model.
6: And a heavy police presence will be felt around Brisbane on Saturday for River Fire. Up to 500,000 people are expected to pack out precincts around the Brisbane River for the festivities. Queensland Police Assistant Chief Superintendent Simon Taylor has told Today a number of alcohol-free zones will be in place.
28: Those areas that are designated alcohol-free are done for a reason. We want families to come in and enjoy the day. You can guarantee we'll have a heavy police presence in and around all the public spaces, and we'll be out there to make sure everyone enjoys the afternoon and night.
6: A Royal Australian Air Force Globemaster will take to the skies of Brisbane today for a rehearsal flight around 12:30. In finance, a few minutes into trade, the All Ords have opened up 3 points at 9,163. One Australian dollar is buying 71.6 US cents.
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